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3: Time now for a quick look at our KKNW weather outlook. Mostly sunny through this afternoon with a high near 79. Tonight, mostly cloudy and a low around 57. Cloudy skies for Wednesday, but gradual clearing for a mostly sunny afternoon and a high near 73. Increasing clouds again Wednesday night, though, and a low around 55. A mostly sunny Thursday expected with a high near 75. Partly sunny Friday, high near 75 again.
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5: 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It is the Matt McNeil Show for your Tuesday. Good to have you with us here today, 952-946-6205. 952-946-6205 is the phone number. Coming up a little bit later on, Michelle Griffith is going to be joining us. From the Minnesota Reformer. That's coming up in the beginning of next hour. Brett's going to talk with her about some of the stories she is covering. Patrick is with me right now. Hello, Patrick.
6: Good afternoon, Matt.
5: How upset are you about last night with the USA losing to Belgium?
6: It's not on my radar much, to be honest.
5: Come on, Patrick. I will say it was... Okay, I want to... My experience here, once again, I've got three kids. All three of my kids played sports. Soccer, volleyball, baseball, a lot of baseball, some softball and stuff like that. And just for everyone out there that doesn't have kids, let me explain a little bit about what that's like. If once you get involved in these leagues, especially the older the league, you come to realize, especially once you get past 12 years old or something like that, that the league is kind of the team, the league, whatever the case may be, is controlled really by the wealthiest parents within that organization, and that's just the truth. The ones who are writing the big checks, they basically determine a lot of which kids play at what position. Even if their kid is, no sports organization, if there's some guy that's willing to write, a $50,000 check, is going to say, yeah, your kid's not the starting second baseman. No, that's for the most part, that's what it is. And so it's you. If you want to have any kind of say or guarantee, you either have to be one of the wealthiest people there or the volunteer who volunteers like 80 hours a week for the organization, because they are never going to turn that guy down. They don't want that person walking away. So that if you don't have the money, you just have to volunteer every bit of time you have for the organization. And, you know, generally you're guaranteed you're going to be at that top level. Everyone else kind of filters through. That's just what it is. That is what it is. And it doesn't matter if it's sports, doesn't matter if it's related to school or just community. That's just what it is. And it's a lot more fun when your kids kind of get into these lesser leagues where it really is just about, you know, who's out there playing. It's not about anything major on that level. Well, when you play in these levels, you run into cases similar to what Trump did with the U.S. soccer team. where a kid is caught cheating, a kid is caught mouthing off to

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1: All the kids on the team know it. They know that this is basically because someone's dad is trying to buy them a win or a victory or move on to the next round or whatever the case may be. They all know it. And it becomes somewhat deflating for the team to know that they're not winning on their merit. They're winning because, thanks, Dad, you know, that sort of thing. My father, that sort of thing. And, yeah, that's what happened. Trump basically tried to use his power to, you know, make sure that his kids' team basically was the best it could be. But when the FIFA, in this case, buckled under his pressure, the U.S. team was already somewhat kind of compromised. And, you know, they got beaten badly. And trust me, Belgium wanted to send a message. They wanted to rub the U.S.'s face in it. And it's going to be interesting. I know some people from the American side, some of the fans of the American team, are already trying to get tickets to the Belgium game just so they can boo the Belgians. So I don't think you're going to be treated the best at the next game against Spain. I don't think you're going to be treated by Spain either. Let's just be honest about it. I think you guys are about to get routed. But that's what it was. And it's the ugly side of sports. It's that it's not the merit of the team on the field or responsibility when bad behavior gets punished. And once again, we can have a discussion about whether the guy deserved the red card. He probably didn't, but he still got it, and that's just that. They should have just left the team there. And I'm going to tell you right now, if Trump hadn't intervened, I'm going to guess that the U.S. would have at least had a better showing than they did yesterday. That would be my bet, that the United States team would have looked a little bit better than they did when they kind of got trounced. So, by the way, if you missed earlier today, just one other quick note. Egypt was up on Argentina 2-0 with like 14 minutes left, and just Argentina just went crazy and got three goals, and they ended up winning 3-2. That is nuts. I think what is the last one today is Switzerland versus Colombia. This is the last of the round of 16, and then we begin the quarterfinals at that point. So there you go. It's good soccer. I'm going to tell you right now, like I said, I think it's either going to be, you know, France, Argentina, England, or Spain. I think it's going to come on down to one of those four, and they're all very good teams. 952-946-6205, 952-946-6205. One thing I wanted to make sure I mentioned, because just it's a little bit of breaking news, I guess you could say. Well, ironically, it's breaking news. Apparently, there's a building about to collapse in New York City. So a 37-story tower under construction at Grand Central Terminal was at risk of collapse today, triggering a frantic emergency response and mass evacuations during the Midtown rush. Firefighters say they got a call just before 8 a.m. local time about bricks falling from the 235 East 42nd Street, the former global headquarters of pharmaceutical giant Pfizer, now being converted into apartments in what officials have called the largest office-to-apartment conversion in city history. Construction workers on the 21st floor spotted two structural support columns beginning to buckle. Yikes. And self-evacuated, according... I think self-evacuated also has multiple meanings here. I would be self-evacuating, too, if you want to know the truth. Inspectors found the columns had buckled and that the floors between the 21st and 26th were sagging. The fire department said some reports described the several floors of having caved in. There were no injuries and all workers were accounted for. Out of caution, officials cleared the building and a widening ring of neighboring properties, including the Hampton Inn, Manhattan Grand Center, and shut East 42nd Street between 2nd and 3rd Avenues down, snarling traffic and detouring buses in one of the city's busiest corridors. Yeah, good luck with all that. I hope it doesn't collapse. It's my guess is going to be. So I'm going to guess just someone took out one of the support columns that they shouldn't

0: I don't know. I mean, you're converting it from an office space to residential. So I guess, in truth, the residential properties would have more like fridges and ovens and stoves and heavier stuff. Maybe that's the case. Maybe it was this like the pool floor or something like that. Maybe that's the case. You don't know. So there's going to be a full investigation because, yeah, obviously you can't have this sort of thing happening. But here we are. Speaking of collapsing, the Republicans. One final thing here before I get into my first break. Senate Republican leaders have basically been delivered grim news from their colleagues. The midterms are shaping up to be a bloodbath beyond what they had previously been predicted. So, and I want to just quickly share, I've got a friend who works in political messaging, and they work both sides of the aisle, work with some independent candidates, stuff like that. They said that every message so far that the Republicans are trying to put out nationally has absolutely sputtered. There is nothing right now. And usually at this point, they've been able to find something they could kind of grasp onto. We talked about this a little bit yesterday in the second hour of the show, where it's the Republicans are kind of trying to right now argue that, oh, look what that federal government did, you know, kind of dismissing their role in that happening, what happened. And so we're much more concerned about what's going on in the states. Those federal people are bad, and they're trying to hope that people don't put the connection between one and two there, which is, well, didn't you do that? That seems to be their fallback position, or is in the case of the Minnesota representative who is the House Majority Whip, Tom Emmer, they're just going straight out racist like Tom Emmer has here with some of the comments he's made. That seems to be their fallback position because nothing that they're using as far as messaging is getting any kind of traction whatsoever. And it's kind of falling apart. An anti-incumbent wave is sweeping the nation on its 250th anniversary, catching Republicans at their most vulnerable moment after they basically screwed this country up. Trump's approval ratings have cratered, and GOP leadership is now privately acknowledging how dire the situation has become. National Republican Senatorial Committee Chair Tim Scott warned GOP senators that colleagues in private at how bad polling currently is for Republicans and how bad the president is losing ground among all groups, according to a senior Republican aide speaking on the Hill's Alexander Bolton. By the way, spoiler alert, some of the things he's doing right now ain't going to help. The picture got worse in a recent U.S. Senate Republican lunch, according to the report. Conference Chair Tom Cotton presented polling showing independents fleeing the GOP in significant numbers and moving towards the Democrats. The data was stark enough that attendees left the meeting visibly shaken. Now, once again, just one of a little spoiler alert. Hey, moderate Democrats, do you see all the voters fleeing the Republicans right now? Maybe you sitting there and saying, I wish I was a Republican is not the best strategy. Maybe just, and hear me out here, you should embrace the Democratic Party platform. I know. Anyway, according to a prominent Republican pollster, Whit Ayers, I'll call him Whitey, we know that the party is in power or tends to lose House seats in the midterm, but the number of suits lost is highly collateral to the president's popularity. If it's above 50%, the average loss of the House seats is 14. When it's below 50, usually it's 30s plus. Very few people at this point are predicting the Democrats will not gain seats in the House. According to the report, recent Fox poll, 1,002 registered voters conducted in mid-June showed only 23% of voters approve of Trump's handling of gas prices, 31% approve of his economic management. And yeah, even immigration, which is his wheelhouse, that's underwater as well. It's the Matt McNeil Show.
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0: It is the Matt McNeil Show. 952-946-6205. 952-946-6205. So let's once again touch on Mitch McConnell, because something is what we do know. Let me just go through what we do know. What we do know is that back in June, there was a medical call to his residence on June 14th, cardiac arrest on June 14th. Since then, we have gotten very little in the way of any kind of update on him, which, you know, you're not used to the calendar. It's basically 3+ weeks that we really haven't gotten that much from him. But we've known that Mitch McConnell has had health problems now for a while. And there is, you know, there are some people that have said that he was not well. I mean, as a matter of fact, there are numerous pictures of him having to be pushed around the Capitol in a wheelchair in the last year. So he's not doing well. He's old. He is old. I mean, that's understandable. I mean, he's old. The question people have is, okay, how long was he in cardiac arrest when this happened? And I'll go with it being pure speculation, it seems like. But there were some people that started to speculate that he was actually dead. And they kind of, to a point, revived him. But he had been gone for so long that he's now clinically brain dead, and that he was, that was that. That was the rumors that were starting to float about. Well, those rumors, there were some other things that happened too. His wife disappeared 3 days after this and was in China for some reason. And basically, it doesn't sound like anyone really knows where she's at right now, which is an interesting side note, because if indeed he is clinically brain dead, because he had a cardiac arrest and he had passed away and he's not been able to recover, they would need her to sign off on the do not resuscitate order once they unplugged. That would be the case. The fact that she seems to be nowhere to be found while her husband is in the hospital is very interesting. Family members have canceled shut down some of their social media pages. Also interesting. And just some of the verbiage that his office has used has been elusive at best. Well, yesterday, Laura Loomer, and take that for a grain of salt, Laura Loomer makes the point. She says she has heard from the White House that Mitch McConnell is indeed brain dead. He is not coming back. He is gone. And they basically is on life support, and that's the only thing keeping him going. Which has led to this question. And there are people who have pointed out that one of the things that could be going on here is that if he does pass away, there might be a requirement to have a special election to fill out the remainder of his seat, as well as also, I believe, is this seat is up for grabs in November anyway. So there is some political implications of him passing, which is making people wonder, well, why hasn't the White House, has the White House influenced the decision by the McConnell team to just not give out any information, that they don't want this getting out there? Because Thomas Massey is sitting out there. And Thomas Massey, of course, got beat in the House race. The primary, he's been a long target of Trump because Massey, as a Republican, is one of the few Republicans that have stayed true to his promise of releasing the Epstein files, even if that means Donald Trump is in them. And basically, he is saying, yeah, Donald Trump is in them. And so Trump does not want him potentially running in a special election to fill out the remainder of McConnell's seat. So that's some of the background there. Now we have somebody saying that they actually spoke with him. Now, you remember what I was saying? Take what Laura Loomer was saying with a grain of salt. Scott Jennings from CNN is definitely a grain of salt guy. One of Mitch McConnell's longtime confidants claims he spoke with the Senate Republican at length on Tuesday, offering the most detailed public account yet of his condition since he was found unconscious in his home and admitted to the hospital. I spoke to my old friend Mitch McConnell this morning, said the senior senator from Kentucky, said CNN's MAGA mouthpiece Scott Jennings. He is still recovering from the hospital. We talked for just shy of 20 minutes about Iran, Ukraine, and unfolding situation in Maine. My visit to the Teddy Roosevelt Presidential Library, and even a little bit on the Senate history. The statement comes almost a month after McConnell, 84, was hospitalized following what emergency responders found him in his Washington, D.C. residence. Jennings' comments were made after a number of MAGA figures demanded that McConnell's aides provide proof that he still is technically alive. But his office has released only limited updates. Now, once again, this is not his office releasing this. This is Scott Jennings saying this. His office has released only limited updates saying he's receiving excellent care, is improving, and has remained engaged with Senate business during his recovery. Despite repeated questions from the Daily Beast, McConnell's team has also refused to provide new information about his treatment, his condition, or whether he'll be able to return to work. It's been 3 weeks. His hospitalization even prompted unverified claims by far-right activist Laura Loomer. The mystery merely intensified after it emerged that his wife, former Labor Secretary Elaine Cho, traveled to Beijing and met with the Chinese Vice President Han Zheng in the lead-up to the hospitalization. She has been elusive ever since. Political strategist turned content creator Mike Nellis added, I don't believe this one bit. If McConnell were able to take a call in from Jennings, they'd have put out a video of him letting everyone know he's okay, given the rumors of him on life support. That I agree with wholeheartedly. If Jennings is telling the truth, and it's not just Jennings, I'm going to get to two guys in the Senate right now who also say they spoke to him. If Mitch McConnell was able to conduct what sounds like a fairly fluid conversation about international affairs and stuff like this, that's what Scott Jennings is saying. Well, he's not just, at that point, he clearly is on the mend. Where's the photo of him taking this phone call? Hey, everyone out there saying that he is in a vegetative state. Ha ha, this is him. He's proving he's coming back. He's just fine. His office is not releasing anything like that. This is just coming from one guy saying it's true. So I think the argument that if he was on the mend as they say he is, I would argue as well that there probably should be some sort of video or photo evidence of this. I don't believe this BS. Curiously, Senate Majority Leader John Thune also pushed out a statement through a spokesperson on Tuesday after extended silence on the matter. McConnell talked to Thune and Barrasso, the Wyoming senator, yesterday and today, respectively, said Notice reporter Al Weaver. Per the Thune spokesperson, Thune spoke with McConnell on the phone. They had a lengthy and substantive conversation that covered the variety of topics, including national security. They said, funny that their conversation was about 20 minutes long. Now, I'm not going to trust Scott Jennings. I mean, that's Laura Loomer, for goodness sakes. Thune and Barrasso are a little bit more interesting. I would be led to believe that if you're a sitting senator and you're telling me somebody who is unable to communicate is actually communicating with you, the fallout of something like that is going to be pretty big if you're not telling the truth. But I can't 100% say for sure they are telling the truth. That's just a fact. It's the Matt McNeil Show.
6: NBC. ABC News Radio, I'm Scott Carr. The U.S. has struck Iran after several cargo ships in the Strait of Hormuz were hit by Iranian missiles. U.S. Central Command says the U.S. strikes are in response to Iranian attacks on three commercial vessels that were moving through the strait. CENTCOM's not saying where the strikes happened, but there's reports of explosions in several Iranian cities on the coast. Some top Democrats are calling for Maine Senate candidate Graham Platner to bow out of the race after a sexual assault allegation was made against him. Senate Minority Leader Chuck Schumer and Democratic Senatorial Campaign Committee Chairwoman Kirsten Gillibrand have joined the growing list of politicians calling for Platner to withdraw. A new Gallup poll showing a record number of Americans taking GLP-1 drugs for weight loss. The poll says 11% of Americans currently take a GLP-1 medication for weight loss, compared to just 3% in 2024. Scott Carr, NBC News Radio.
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9: Time now for a quick look at our KKNW weather outlook. Mostly sunny through this afternoon with a high near 79. Tonight, mostly cloudy and a low around 57. Cloudy skies for Wednesday, but gradual clearing for a mostly sunny afternoon and a high near 73. Increasing clouds again Wednesday night, though, and a low around 55. A mostly sunny Thursday expected with a high near 75. Partly sunny Friday, high near 75 again.
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0: 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And, of course, in Minneapolis, St. Paul on AM 950, the Progressive Voice of Minnesota live. It is the Matt McNeil Show. Good to have you with us here today. Now, I once again want to say this. I take no joy in anyone dying. I really don't. Even people who are pretty horrible people. And the reason why is that the jubilation and celebration that some people have at someone's passing, the people they want to hear that are the ones who are dead. The people who are still here are families, some of whom generally are relatively innocent. And I don't think that there's a great value in making them feel as bad as possible. I don't think that that's, whether or not you can understand it or agree with it, there are people here that are still grieving these people. Mitch McConnell has a long history of really horrible political choices. Really horrible political choices. I don't think he deserves the Casey Kasem treatment. I don't know if you remember that, but, you know, Casey Kasem, because the families were fighting over him, he was shipped and moved around, and now he's buried somewhere in Scandinavia to prevent his kids, because his fourth wife, basically, they were concerned that she might have killed him, and so they're buried over there in Finland or in Norway or Sweden, somewhere over there. And yeah, they're not going to exhume the body, and that's just that. And so, you know, you don't want to see something like that happen, where, say this guy is indeed dead, say he's been dead for 3 weeks now, he's not coming back. Well, at what point is this serving anybody but the political machinations of Trump at that point? Doesn't his family deserve to have some level of closure if that's the case? Now, once again, I don't have any reason to believe. I mean, I would, if Thune and Barrasso are lying about talking to him, you know, yeah, I don't. You want to, if that's how you want to end your political career, fine. Because even I think in Republican states, they might not lose, a Republican might not lose in the general election, but I guarantee you some people are going to go after them in their primaries in those two states and just sort of say it, you know, hey, you shouldn't be there if you're lying about people who have been dead. But so if they're not telling the truth, I find that to be kind of really a dumb thing to do. So I'll take it as their word, but at the same time, where are the photos? Where is the assurances? Here's Mitch talking on the phone to Scott Jennings. Here's Mitch talking on the phone to the Senate Majority Leader, Thune, talking on the phone to Barrasso, one of his top deputies. Yeah, something's not right there. Something is not right. 952-946-6205. Let's roll on into Operation Cluster F. And just in case you were starting to think that this was getting better, well, no, it's not. As a matter of fact, today, not a good day. Three tankers have been hit by projectiles in separate attacks in the Strait of Hormuz on Monday and Tuesday, according to the UK Maritime Trade Operations. One vessel caught fire after being struck off the coast of Oman, while two others sustained damage, including one reportedly hit by a drone. No injuries were reported. Now, whether or not they intended this to happen, some details kind of have come on out about what is going on out there. Now, I'll kind of end with this, but I'm going to go to the Strait of Hormuz tracker. So yesterday, when I looked at it, it was saying 25. 25 ships had gone through. The usual amount was about 125 to 130 before Trump decided to attack Iran. So we're only 100 short per day still. And most of those ships that are transiting the strait are doing one of two ways. One is they're paying Iran the bounty, the toll, the tax, whatever you want to call it, and they're able to drive through the regular channel that has always been there. There has been another route which the U.S. is trying to offer some level of security for that is very close to the coast of Oman. And it seems like that this is what, you know, the Iranians don't approve of this. This is the United States trying to get ships through, which is almost kind of a pointless thing to do anyway, because we've already talked about this a long time ago in this conflict, which that the United States can't really do a escort service for these tankers. There are just too many of them. We don't have enough ships. We could have our entire Navy over there, and we barely have enough ships to probably get 50 to 60 boats through the strait every day. We don't have enough ships to do this. So this is only getting a handful of ships through. My guess it's going to be is it's ships that are either businesses that are friends with Trump or countries that are friends with Trump. Their ships are getting military escorts. Well, the Iranians don't seem to approve of this, and that's kind of the ships. It sounds like those are the ships that were hit. So once again, oil tankers, one of them's on fire off the coast of Oman, while two others sustained damage, including one reportedly hit by a drone. No injuries, though. The first vessel targeted was the Qatari LNG tanker, which was struck near Lima, Oman, while transiting south towards the Gulf of Oman. Qatar condemned the attack as an unacceptable attack on international navigation and said it holds Iran fully legally responsible. Iranian state television said the LNG tanker came under attack after ignoring warnings but did not directly claim the assault. Qatar summoned Iran's deputy ambassador and delivered a formal protest note following the targeting of the Qatari LNG tanker near the Strait of Hormuz. So Qatar very upset, but this is the problem. They can still hit you out in the Gulf. This whole thing about trying to sneak oil tankers through. So the Strait of Hormuz tracker, yesterday we were at 25. It was saying last night 27 ships were going to go through. Now that seems to have been those ships got through last night, because that number hasn't changed and it doesn't look like there's any ships that are trying to go through the Strait of Hormuz as it is. Which brings up the market closures. Guess what? Oil's starting to go back up again. Because, yeah, $3.56 higher on per barrel in West Texas. Brent is $3.85 a barrel higher. That's a pretty big jump. This also should mention comes on the Iranians are starting to call Trump's bluff. Because what's Trump trying to do? Trump and his, you know, basically the human testosterone pile that thinks it's tough guys, they constantly keep kind of trying to come on out here and saying, we're going to annihilate them unless they do everything we say. That's kind of, you know, how they're trying, they keep doing that. Well, Iran doesn't like that. And Iran does not, you know, if you want to negotiate peace, you shouldn't be talking about annihilating the country off the planet, which does actually make some sense. You probably shouldn't be. And I get it. Trump is his own beast. This is a guy that is such an impulse-driven dude that he can't stop himself. Plus the fact that he clearly, dear Lord, the press conference today, he was mentally struggling. He was clearly mentally struggling at the press conference today that he had. It was embarrassing. This is in Turkey, I believe it is. The foreign minister says negotiations on a final deal will not begin if threats continue after Trump warned that Washington will reach an agreement with Tehran or finish the job. See, it's more important for Trump to try to convince MAGA people that he is, you know, ready to bomb the Iranians, which they kind of like because racism, you know, let's not, MAGA is, they like the idea of bombing anyone who's not white. Let's be honest about it. So they want to appeal to them, especially as, once again, we go back to those, that earlier story where they're not having any resonance whatsoever with any of their campaign strategy. So they kind of want to be able to do this tough guy. We're tough guys. We're tough guys. Well, Iran's saying, well, if you want to be tough guys, go be tough guys. If you want to negotiate peace, we'll negotiate peace. But here we are now again. The Strait of Hormuz is it open? Is it closed? It doesn't seem to be too open at this point. It's now open with flaming tankers. How about we say it like that? It's a lovely feature, I guess. I don't know. So it's not open. We're not getting the oil out. We should remind her that this has been about three weeks. We have had, this is supposed to be over. Traffic is supposed to be back to normal. We're nowhere near normal. And it's, when I talk about the oil prices jumping that like they did, $3 a barrel today, it's only a matter of time. If we only have a limited amount of supply, we're not able to get oil out of Iran and the Persian Gulf. It's only a matter of time before those prices once again start surging way up. My guess is, funny, right before Labor Day weekend. Speaking of people that are not helping, Israel's far-right national security minister, Ben-Gvir, has boasted about starving Palestinians in Israeli detention facilities. Dear Lord. In a video, he made a video of this. In a video release from a seminar held in Israel, Ben-Gvir said, they wanted me to hand sandwiches to those terrorists. They used to come out fat. Today they come in fat and they leave thin. That's how terrorists should come on out. The far-right settler has been accused of abusing Palestinians held captive by Israel, as well as foreigners who were detained by Israeli forces aboard international flotillas that were attempting to break the Israeli siege of Gaza. This, by the way, I mean, there's a story out today that Israel's approval rating within this country is going very south very fast, including with a lot of the American Jewish community. They don't like what's going on there right now. And so, yeah, this is, when he's out there talking about how much he loves starving Palestinians, and he makes a video about it. Also, Israel, that's the Palestinians, that's the Gaza, but let's go up to Lebanon. I have talked about how this is a land grab, that this is basically trying to annex things. I've been listening to And the Rest is History. podcast, and they're talking about the 100-year war and the constant grabbing of territory in France by the English and the French. It's that sort of thing. They're just trying to expand their territory right now. A number of Lebanese Christian villages have refuted claims by Netanyahu that they had requested Israeli annexation. Lebanese analysis and southern Lebanon residents have lambasted the Israeli prime minister's claims, with some using colorful language. His claims reflect a cynicism and the fact that he's a pathological liar, said a professor of international relations at St. Joseph University in Beirut. Several Lebanese PMs and government officials called every single mayor of all towns in South Lebanon, and there is absolutely no truth in these statements. It is a completely fabricated claim. Some analysts believe Netanyahu and the Israeli government are trying to amplify tensions within Lebanon's sectarian system with the goal of creating international conflict. I also will make an argument that this might be some sort of attempt to appeal to American Christians, particularly the evangelical MAGA type, by saying all the Christian communities in Lebanon want us to be in charge. Could very easily be. So, things not going well. Iran seems to be not interested in negotiating. The Strait of Hormuz is mostly closed at this point. So, Trump is now attacking Greenland again. That's right. That's staying on top of Greenland. Tuesday, he resurrected his push for the U.S. to acquire Greenland and suggested the U.S. could pull out all of its armed services members out of Europe to respond to the continent's continued pushback on the issue. The island territory should be controlled by the United States, Trump said shortly after he arrived in Ankara, Turkey. Okay, if it's not going to be Denmark, it probably should be Canada, frankly. But the 32-member alliance, which includes Denmark, of which Greenland is part of, fell into a crisis in January as Trump demanded the U.S. must take control of the island territory on national security grounds, mainly to hide the fact that his Gestapo ICE basically killed Rene Good in the streets. This is what's happening. He's basically using Greenland. He can't campaign there. Mitch McConnell's starting to come up. So, hey, Greenland again. Ignore everything else. It's the Matt McNeil Show.
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0: It is the Matt McNeil Show. 952-946-6205. From the site Raw Story, many people do enjoy Tom Hartman. He is, of course, on the mothership station here where I am your mother. We're on the mothership station. We carry him. A lot of stations do carry him. Very good progressive broadcaster. Very smart, very intelligent guy. Highly recommended. Highly, highly recommended. He occasionally writes articles for Raw Story. He put one out today, which I wanted to kind of touch on here because I think it kind of tells a little bit about the undercurrent of what's going on in MAGA right now. The partisan split of Americans showed up in a big way at the 4th of July celebrations and backyard barbecues last week. But the media, while noting or even complaining about it, rarely mentions exactly why it's happening. A few weeks ago, Louise and I were having coffee with an old friend who's known to us since the early days of the radio show. And somewhere between the second cup and the muffins, she said something that's been rattling around in my head ever since. Her sister, a three-time Trump voter, had finally called after months of silence and demanded to know why our friend had stopped returning her calls. "It's just politics," the sister said. "Why are you taking this so personally?" Our friend, who is queer and married, listened for about 30 seconds and then said very quietly, "Because you voted for the people who want me to disappear, and you knew that when you did it." Then she hung up. She told us she felt awful about it for more than an hour, but then she felt nothing at all, and the nothing at all was almost worse than the guilt would have been. The core observation is that the right-wing media ecosystem genuinely can't process their voters are suddenly discovering that their daughters and sons, nieces and old college roommates no longer want to come to July 4th or Thanksgiving or other holidays. They're treating this as some sort of inexplicable progressive cruelty, as if the rest of us simply woke up one morning and decided to be petty. And when the MAGA friend or relative in your life asks you why you've gone quiet, you don't owe them a fight and you don't owe them an apology. You owe them, if you choose to give it at all, the truth that you saw what you saw and that you saw what they helped build and that you decided you'd rather associate with somebody else. Couldn't agree with that more. And I want to say to anyone out there who does feel this amazing amount of dread and depression, even outright, by family members who desperately want you to come to their annual family gathering, whether that's a 4th of July, family barbecue, picnic, Labor Day, Thanksgiving, holidays, whatever the case may be, that you do not have to go. You know, if you truly are miserable being around people who constantly berate you. I mean, I've heard from people myself, listeners to my show, who have said, "Oh my gosh, I would go there and it was the same thing every year, that here comes, you know, Uncle Bob and he'd get a few in him and all of a sudden it was MAGA, MAGA, MAGA, MAGA," and thinking that I want to sit here and get around family and hear this. And it was, and as that woman in that case brought up, she said, this is more about him than anything else. And it absolutely is. And you don't have to engage with that. Stay home. Seriously, for your own sanity, you know, find a new group. You will be a happier person. That's my suggestion. Now, I want to go back to this because I think this is starting to show up. This is reminding me of what it was like really in 2019 in Trump's first term. In 2019 and into 2020 with COVID, I started noticing a lot of the same Republicans who were constantly posting their "I'm drinking from my liberal tears mug," calling you soy boy or cuck or any of these other just pure MAGA insults, talking about how "I love Trump derangement syndrome dams" and all this stuff. Suddenly they're like, "You know, I've been harassing you and berating you constantly for 3 years, but don't you guys really just want to talk about sports or something?" And they didn't want to talk about what was becoming obvious, which was that Trump was actually pretty horrible. Now, that was the pregame show compared to where we're at right now. I think a lot of Republicans, and this is, I'm not saying they're remorseful in any way, shape, or form, but I think there's a lot of Republicans who are starting to realize that they are not going to be able to argue, oh, this was just about tax cuts. No, it wasn't. I've said this from the get-go with Trump. The best you can say about yourself if you're a Trump voter is that you're tolerant of racist and racist policies. That you're tolerant. That's the best you can say about yourself, because he was always racist AF. Always. Go back to the convention. Mass deportation now signs, giddily you waving them around. Racism, racism, racism. And you liked it. You're coming to the grips with the reality that you voted for a more than likely a child sex abuser. Now, it's, we've heard from enough people that have seen the actual files. You voted for a child sex abuser who is a consummate screw-up, who has been grifting and stealing from the taxpayers ever since he got into office to put as much money in him, his pockets and his family's pockets as possible. And you did this just so you could hurt other people or insult other people, even though doing so made your quality of life plummet. That's you. And I think they're starting to realize that. But in true MAGA form, they can't just say, gosh, have I been making mistakes? Have I been wrong? I shouldn't have voted for him. Boy, did I made some mistakes. I'm really sorry for my behavior for the last few years. No, it's you guys need to just come here and let me insult you to your face some more about MAGA. Come on, man. It's family. Nope. I am never letting you guys off the hook on this. I am never, and nor should anyone else. When they try to insist their support of Trump was something that it wasn't, do not let them. Chicago, Seattle, talk to you tomorrow. Minneapolis, St. Paul, hour two up next.
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14: I'm Dr. Anthony Lizowitz, and this is Climate Connections. During the summer, stacks of envelopes arrive at a lab in upstate New York. Inside are ticks that people pulled off their bodies after spending time outside.
15: And then we tell them what tick species it was, what life cycle stage it was, and what pathogen it carried.
14: Sarah Von Ntungamani runs the Upstate Tick Testing Laboratory at SUNY Upstate Medical University. He says tick populations are expanding in many parts of the Northeast, largely because of climate change. As temperatures warm, ticks can survive in some areas that were once too cold for them and stay active longer in the year. Climate change is also shifting the geographic range of some of the animals ticks feed on.
15: When this wildlife moves to a different geographic area, the ticks are carried along with them as well.
14: Since 2019, his team has tested more than 30,000 ticks, mostly from New York. They found that about a third carried one or more pathogens, like the bacteria that causes Lyme disease, the virus that causes tick-borne encephalitis, or the parasite that causes babesiosis. So the lab gives people information they can share with their doctor, and it also gives scientists data to track the changing risks as the climate warms. Climate Connections is produced by the Yale Center for Environmental Communication. To learn more about climate change, visit climateconnections.org.
6: NBC News Radio, I'm Scott Carr. The U.S. has struck Iran after several cargo ships in the Strait of Hormuz were hit by Iranian missiles. U.S. Central Command says the U.S. strikes are in response to Iranian attacks on three commercial vessels that were transiting the strait. CENTCOM's not saying where the strikes happened, but there's reports of explosions in several Iranian cities on the coast of the strait. The week-long evidentiary hearing in the Charlie Kirk murder case will resume tomorrow in Utah. Prosecutors on Tuesday showed the judge never-before-seen security footage from the Utah Valley University campus. They say shows the accused man, Tyler Robinson, before and after his alleged shooting of Kirk last September. In Manhattan, there's crews now taking a close look at the damage of a midtown skyscraper after its support beam started to buckle this morning.
16: When officials first responded to the scene at East 42nd Street, the building was still moving and deemed unsafe to enter. Later on, a team of six people with the Department of Buildings entered the site around 2:30 to determine the next steps in shoring efforts. Contractors have been given permission to install stabilizing equipment. Two support beams on the 21st floor of the 37-story building started buckling on Tuesday morning, prompting evacuations of nearby structures. There is a frozen zone for vehicles and pedestrians stretching from 40th to 45th streets across 1st and 3rd Avenues. In New York, I'm Lizzie Radbali.
6: The World Cup round of 16 stage is over. Argentina overcame a 2-goal deficit and stunned Egypt 3-2 from Atlanta. Elsewhere, Switzerland edged Colombia on penalties 4-3 after a scoreless game in Vancouver. The quarterfinals kick off on Thursday when France and Morocco battle in New England. In New Jersey, a 26-year-old man is accused of texting 911 to say he was about to bomb Sunday's World Cup match at MetLife Stadium, where about 80,000 people watch Norway beat Brazil. State police say Amar Ramkason of Jersey City is charged with making terroristic threats. Scott Carr, NBC News Radio. Millions in the Mid-Atlantic and New England regions have been dealing with more flash flood threats today. A weather system stretching from Ohio to parts of Virginia has been producing more rain, with the heaviest expected over an area around southern Pennsylvania. Thunderstorms are also expected to develop around the Carolinas, with the primary hazard being damaging wind gusts. Parts of Massachusetts and Rhode Island could also be hit hard. This after widespread flooding threats overwhelmed parts of the Northeast on Monday. The cost of mailing a letter in the U.S. is likely to go up a little higher next week, as we hear from Monica Nelson.
17: The U.S. Postal Service plans to increase the price of a forever stamp by 4 cents to 82 cents beginning Sunday. The increase comes as the Postal Service is working to improve its financing after a warning earlier this year it could run out of money within a year. The forever stamp has been rising from 58 cents back in 2021 to now 82 cents this weekend. So along with birthday cards and love letters, making your kids write those thank you notes will be getting a little pricier too. I'm Monica Nelson.
6: Folks headed to this year's Iowa State Fair, get your stretchy pants ready. As Sarah Walters tells us, officials just dropped their newest food offerings for this year's fair.
18: Your diet can wait. It's almost state fair time. The list of calorie-packed concoctions this year includes All-American Scrambled Egg Roll, Candied Pork Belly Mac and Cheese Pizza, Iowa State Sweet Corn and Popcorn Sundae, even Patriotic Nachos. The fair runs August 13th through 23rd. I'm Sarah Walters.
6: A record number of Americans say they're using GLP-1 drugs for weight loss. A new Gallup poll shows 11% of Americans currently taking a GLP-1 medication for weight loss, which compares to just 3% in 2024. Polling also found 15% of respondents said they had taken the medicine for weight loss at some point, which marks an increase of 9 percentage points. Scott Carr, NBC News Radio.
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20: If I were to ask you what makes for a good night's sleep, you'd probably say a dark, quiet room, not too many things on your mind. But every night when you go to get some Z's, how often do you really think about the temperature in your bedroom? Temperature may be one of the most underappreciated factors in sleep. That's according to the Senior Vice President of Research and Scientific Affairs at the National Sleep Foundation. We often hear about lights and screens and stress, but even modest changes in temperature and airflow can influence both how quickly you fall asleep and how deeply you stay asleep. Most experts will recommend a room temperature of 60 to 67 degrees Fahrenheit. You might also experiment with your sheets and what you actually wear to bed. Play around a bit and see what improves your sleep. You might be delightfully surprised. I'm Dr. Sanjay Gupta, helping you live a better life.
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9: Time now for a quick look at our KKNW weather outlook. Mostly sunny through this afternoon with a high near 79. Tonight, mostly cloudy and a low around 57. Cloudy skies for Wednesday, but gradual clearing for a mostly sunny afternoon and a high near 73. Increasing clouds again Wednesday night, though, and a low around 55. A mostly sunny Thursday expected with a high near 75. Partly sunny Friday, high near 75 again.
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1: 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Chef Jamie Gwen in your radio. Cooking is a little like learning a language. Being a chef has taught me a lot about people and cultures. I think it's given me the dramatic and humble position to cook for and love and care for people in so many different settings. It teaches me to respect the planet and all of its ingredients, and I continue to thrive on discovery, take on challenges, and find poetry in moments because I believe that the art is in the details. And so on this show, every weekend, we continue our celebration of food and the role that it plays in our lives. And I thank you for tuning in to explore everything we love about food, the culture, the science, the history, the backstories, the deeper meanings that come together every time people sit down to enjoy a meal. This show is a place for people who love to eat. And if you happen to love to cook, well, then lucky us. It's my goal to make your dishes come alive with flavor. I talk food and health, wine and cocktails, trends and more. And I want to fuel your hunger and satiate your appetite. So stay tuned because there is very delicious conversation in your radio this hour. Now, if you happen to have missed a show, you can always find podcasts on Apple Music, SoundCloud, Spotify, and more under Food and Wine with Chef Jamie Gwen, where podcasts are posted just a couple of days after you heard it live in your radio. And I hope that my website at chefjamie.com will make you a better cook or the best cook you know. And I do hope you'll follow on social, where there is daily gluttony at Chef Jamie Gwen on all platforms. And with that said, let's get this party started and the table set, shall we? I like to kick off the conversation with a tutorial of sorts, one that makes you more knowledgeable than you were just a couple of minutes ago, in fact. And I get asked very often if I could share my perspective or talk butter. And butter makes everything better, don't you agree? I love butter. Bee food words. Like, I think bacon makes everything better, and some would say beer does too. But butter is the most prized cooking fat. It has delicious flavor. It has rich, creamy mouthfeel, right? And nothing can substitute for great flavor and mouthfeel. Butter has come a long way, baby, no doubt, since back in the day. I mean, if you've looked at the extraordinary selection of butters available to you at your favorite grocery store, notwithstanding the luxury meat shop near you or the boutique artisan shop down the street, you can find various varieties and flavors and even qualities on the shelf. So here's what you really need to know. I am not a salted butter fan in general because salt is used as a preservative. And that salted butter, guaranteed, has been on the shelf in your supermarket far longer

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1: You'd expect in regular salted butter. Everyone has a favorite brand of unsalted butter, right? Do you look for the box that your mom used to use? Because I do. And you just know that it's good, right? Unsalted butter would be the most universal choice. And if you have a brand of choice, terrific. Then, of course, there are elevated butters, I will call them. There is European butter with a deep yellow color. This is a dense butter made more slowly than other store-bought butters, so the cream has time to develop its flavor. The main difference between European-style butter and all of the rest is the fat content, or you could say the water content, right? European butters have 83 to 86% fat content, while the others, in general, hover right around 80%. Now, because it has a higher fat content, it has a lower water content, and it will remain solid for a longer period of time in the oven. For pastry chefs, they rejoice because that results in many more layers of deliciousness when it comes to baked goods, right? Now, European butter, if you choose it and use it, you will notice the difference in your pie crust right away, guaranteed. And it's delicious. Now, there is such a thing as cultured butter, also known as Danish-style butter. It actually has a culture added to the cream before it is churned. It is kept at a controlled temperature, usually overnight, so that this slightly acidic flavor develops. And then, according to European tradition, no salt is added after draining the buttermilk. And I think it's an acquired taste and delicious. You can also find cultured salted butter, typically Australian, not European. It has salt added with the culture. And then there is the glorious ghee, clarified butter, almost pure milk fat, right? At least like 99.7%. And it's used mainly in cooking because it will reach much higher temperatures before it begins to smoke or brown. And there's almost no moisture, by the way, so you don't get any spattering. And that's fabulous. And that's your tutorial on butter. Now, maybe you want to make your own butter. I call it butter at home. It's pretty easy to do, actually. It's really fun as a project with your kids, and there's something just beautiful about it. You do want the freshest heavy cream you can get to start with, and I will gladly share my recipe. So email me, Jamie, J-A-M-I-E, at chefjamie.com, and you'll be making butter in no time. You'll be choosing better butter, I believe, after this conversation, right? Okay. Now it's time for food news. 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And don't touch your dial, please, because the Brunch King is in the house. You love Chef Joey. I love Chef Joey. Everybody loves Chef Joey Maggiore, right? He does serve the most audacious brunch around at his multiple Arizona-based restaurants. And his first cookbook, his debut, has released. It's got eats and beats and boozy drinks, and you don't want to miss it because creme brulee French toast sticks are on the menu. Oh, and

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Oh, it's going to be good. Chef Jamie Gwen in your radio with Chef Joey Maggiore right after this. Don't go away.

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0: If food is your fetish, well, then I'm supplying the tools every weekend in your radio. Chef Jamie Gwen here. You know him. You love him. He is the force. The force that is changing the way we eat and love food, because no one does brunch like Joey Maggiore. He is Maggiore Group, Hash Kitchen, the restaurant empire launched in Arizona in 2015 that has become the go-to destination for the most audacious brunch around the world. He has an epic DIY Bloody Mary bar. He has Instagram famous dishes like carnitas hash and billionaire bacon. And Chef Joey is all about serving up a good time. With 16 absolutely prospering restaurants and 25 total come February 2025, Chef Joey is the concept guy in the foodie world who so many of us admire and bow to and respect tremendously. He has opened over 40 restaurants, made every popular TV appearance, and he has won over America with national acclaim. And it is well deserved because it is the extraordinary, unforgettable dining experiences that Chef Joey serves up that make you never forget your time with him. His family is at the heart of all that he does. His designer of all the restaurants, Christina, and his three kids, his pride and joy. And there's a new baby. Well, kind of, sorta. It is his debut cookbook, The Ingenious Chef and Restaurateur, sharing your favorite flavor-forward recipes from his award-winning restaurants. It's called Brunch King. It's eats, beats, and boozy drinks, and I have to tell you, there is not a single recipe in this book that I cannot wait to make, and I am over the moon delighted that Chef Joey Maggiore is here and in your radio to dish. I welcome you, Chef. And kudos, congratulations. The book is almost as beautiful as your other three babies.
1: Oh, thank you so much. Thank you for having me. It's an honor.
0: Well, no, it's my honor. Thank you. You know, you're very talked about in the food world. When I talk to my comrades and the celebrity chef friends, and, you know, we tend to, you and I roll in circles of, you know, friends in high places. Yeah. Everybody talks about your passion, how you have just the most amazing amount of energy and dedication. And I wonder if you credit that with how far you've come.
1: You know what? It's all the heartaches, all the bad days you have as a chef. You know, I think that's the credit. You know, my father came from Sicily, you know, as a little boy, and he made the American dream opening restaurants. And I saw his passion in food and how it made people happy and the environment of enjoying the moment with each other. Mm-hmm. You know, I really enjoy life and love life, so does my family. And so that transpires in our businesses. I don't want to build a restaurant that I don't want to hang out in. Mm. So any restaurant we build, it's a place I want to see friends and people and chefs. And, you know, I'm that type of guy that's never jealous of another chef or another restaurant. Nothing but applause, and I'm so excited for their success. And, and what can we do better in our four walls, never seeing what the competition is doing. So I think that plays a lot to where, you know, my name gets known and we're with people for that reason.
0: Yeah, definitely so. You're so hands-on. And by the way, a nod to your father, who was a most successful restaurateur, and may he rest in peace. I mean, you have continued to keep that flame burning. You opened your first restaurant at 19, which I find fascinating, almost as fascinating and unbelievable as 25 restaurants by February of 2025. I mean, you're growing leaps and bounds, and the audience is loyal. Are they loyal because of the family bond, because the food is over the top fabulous? What do you credit it with?
1: You know, I think I credit it with the pedigree of my father as a master chef and what he did in his career and how I continue that legacy. And when you come to one of my restaurants, the service is going to be like a family gathering at my home, and the food is going to be second to none. I mean, we really try every day to be spectacular. And, you know, we don't gouge our menus, and we want everyone to have a great moment in time. And I think that's what keeps it loyal. But for us, the real success came when I started making it the fun place. And everyone says, you create concepts like you. My wife always teases me. They're going to be out of the box and crazy like you. And it's because, you know, we all have ordinary lives sometimes. And you go to a place that's just so different, makes you want to go back again. And that's what we really hit it off with this Hash Kitchen. And you know, since then, the Mexicano and all the other concepts really growing that way.
0: Yeah, no doubt. I think you're a very lucky man that your very talented wife, Christina, embraces the crazy. Like, do you, I wonder where the concepts come from. Do you wake her up in the middle of the night and say, like, I'm going to put 37 things on a skewer and put it on the Bloody Mary bar tomorrow. I got to go. Like, does it come to you? How does it happen?
1: You know what? It's so funny. People ask me that all the time, and it does come to me, and I'll come up with, like, a crazy idea. Or, you know, the reason Hash was created, we had a high-end seafood place. I moved to Arizona. You know, God put me in the direction of, hey, go hang out with your dad a little bit. And I didn't know he was sick until later on. But we opened a high-end seafood place in the desert. Well, you as I know, that seafood places don't generally do good in just the desert.
0: No.
1: And so we were in a position where we had no money. How are we going to pay rent? What are we going to do? And I just woke up one night and I was like, babe, we're going to turn it into a brunch place. I'm done working all day. I never see the kids. We'll turn into this. The oyster bar will now turn into a Bloody Mary bar. And, like, we just evolved it, and she's great because once I say these crazy things, and her mind just goes nuts, and she helps create, and we have fun just building out-of-the-box stuff. But when we open Hash, like, who knew you could cook eggs 20 times, 20 different ways, right? Over easy, over hard, basted this and that. Like, I had no idea. I did a frittata. Like, I didn't know all this other stuff. And the first Sunday, we were so busy, and she came back, she's like, oh, my God, like, we did it. Like, this is the concept. And it just grew from there. And we just evolved and kept it nostalgic and fun and what people wanted. It was loud. It was in your face. But it was Instagram worthy and wild.
0: Yes.
1: And that's really what became the fun of it.
0: It's festive. I mean, at minimum. I mean, I think it's the joy that that eludes from you. And there's no doubt that people feel. And it's catching, right? People want to experience a Chef Joey Maggiore restaurant. And then it keeps coming back. I also think that brunch, like the concept itself, is entirely underrated. I think every great food lover should be required to make Sunday brunch and invite some friends over. Because there is a joyfulness about it. It's that moment of respite during the weekend where, I don't know, for me at least, like, I'm very happy late Sunday morning. I just am.
1: Yeah. And I know we all are.
0: We all are, right? There's something beautiful about that brunch. And, you know, you throw a party every day making brunch that people have embraced.
1: You know, it was so funny when we did it because I always worked three shifts or two shifts, you know, meaning all day long and you had dinner. We would leave at 4 o'clock going, oh, my God, we did, you know, 1,800 people today and we're done at 4. Like, that's wild. Did you see how much alcohol we sold? Like, it was just, at the time when we did Hash, there wasn't really much breakfast and brunch. I think we, in Arizona at least, you know, we were kind of the guys who created that Sunday fun day with the DJ and the vibe. And then it became every restaurant started to do it. Why not? Why not give an extra service and be spectacular?
0: Right. Hey, Joey, you're making me hungry. Please pause there. When we come back, more with the Brunch King. Chef Joey Maggiore is here. Chef Jamie Gwen in your radio. Don't go away.

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2: Attention.
3: Millions in the Mid-Atlantic and New England regions have been dealing with more flash flood threats today. A weather system stretching from Ohio to parts of Virginia has been producing more rain, with the heaviest expected over an area around southern Pennsylvania.
2: NBC News Radio, I'm Scott Carr. The USS struck Iran after several cargo ships in the Strait of Hormuz were hit by Iranian missiles. Parts of U.S. Central Command says the U.S. strikes are in response to Iranian attacks on three commercial vessels that were transiting the Strait on Monday. CENTCOM hasn't said where the strikes happened, but reports of explosions in several Iranian cities on the coast. As we hear from Maine Monica Democratic Nelson. Senate
4: US
2: candidate Graham Plattner's staunchest supporter, Vermont Senator Bernie Sanders, is jumping ship as calls grow for Plattner to end his campaign after a sexual assault allegation. Senator Sanders was Plattner's biggest backer. He's now joined Democrats asking Plattner to drop out of the race.
4: Stamp has been rising
2: Lionel Messi
4: from 58
2: in
4: cents back in 2021 to now 82 cents this weekend. So along with birthday cards and love letters, making your kids write those thank you notes will be getting a little pricier, too. I'm Monica Nelson.
3: Folks headed to this year's Iowa State Fair, get your stretchy pants ready. As Sarah Walters tells us, officials just dropped their newest food offerings for this year's fair.
5: Your diet can wait. It's almost state fair time. The list of calorie-packed concoctions this year includes All-American Scrambled Egg Roll, Candied Pork Belly Mac and Cheese Pizza, Iowa State Sweet Corn and Popcorn Sundae, even Patriotic Nachos. The fair runs August 13th through 23rd. I'm Sarah Walters.
3: A record number of Americans say they're using GLP-1 drugs for weight loss. A new Gallup poll shows 11% of Americans currently taking a GLP-1 medication for weight loss, which compares to just 3% in 2024. Polling also found 15% of respondents said they had taken the medicine for weight loss at some point, which marks an increase of 9 percentage points. Scott Carr, NBC News Radio.
6: 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I sort through the stunning level of unbelievable ineptitude coming from Sleepy McOrange Cankle, his sideshow of freaks, leeches, and substance abusers, and the mind-numbing stupidity that haunts our news feeds. 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
8: Time now for a quick look at our KKNW weather outlook. Mostly sunny through this afternoon with a high near 79. Tonight, mostly cloudy and a low around 57. Cloudy skies for Wednesday, but gradual clearing for a mostly sunny afternoon and a high near 73. Increasing clouds again Wednesday night, though, and a low around 55. A mostly sunny Thursday expected with a high near 75. Partly sunny Friday, high near 75 again.
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0: We're back and we're dishing. Are you ready for Sunday brunch? I wouldn't want to miss it if Chef Joey Maggiore is cooking. The new book, his debut, Brunch King, has just released. It's actually on pre-order, but already selling out, so get your copy now. The recipes are audacious, over the top, and just brilliant. It's eats and beats and boozy drinks that he's all about. I know just from talking offline with you, your children are your pride and joy, one of which is going to very specifically follow in your footsteps, although you've begged him otherwise, right? Even I want to beg him, like, don't be a chef. Yes. It's really tough work. Did you tell him, be a lawyer?
1: I told my sons that, Tommaso, you could be anything you want in life. Do not be a chef. He laughed. He says, Papa, I'm going to be the first one that brings the Michelin star to our family. You know, he wants to be the kid that does the small restaurant, that he does, you know, the farm-to-table style foods and simplicity of Italian cooking, which I love.
0: Yes.
1: I don't have that in my mind. Me is go big, go big, go bigger, you know, and how big can I get? And he wants to do more reserved and more amazing quality food. So his direction is good. You know, the restaurant business changed. We talked about that. You know, it's not the glamour and glitz it used to be. You know, it's hard work, it's dedication, it's every freaking penny matters these days, and it's tough.
0: Yeah, it is tough, and I think labor is tougher than ever. Finding it, keeping it, maintaining it. Yeah. You know, all the restaurateurs that I speak to talk about how the climate has changed in the restaurant business, specifically after a pandemic. And you have loyal employees that have been with you a long time. And it's amazing to me to follow on social and see that many of them share your passion. I mean, that executive chef of yours who I saw in Texas, I mean, that man's jumping up and down as much as you are.
1: Yeah, I know.
0: It's kind of amazing, right? I mean,
1: it's fun. It's exciting. You know, I keep their passion. We all start cooking because it's a passion, right? 90% of us do not cook just for a paycheck. We do it because there's passion.
0: Right.
1: It's what keeps it going. And so I try to instill that with them every day and be a part of it. And, you know, I create all my own recipes, all the menus. But I before we launch them, I send it to everyone. I say, hey, guys, this is what I came up with. How could you make it better? What can you do to do better? And look, if they do, great, let's do it. Because you don't want to just be a line cook banging out food and having no growth in it. So I try to include everyone, make it fun, and it really helped. And we have loyal people with us 15 years.
0: Amazing.
1: You know, we celebrate people the other night, been with us 5 years. I mean, it's amazing.
0: Very cool. Joey, for some reason, I'm like parched, like super thirsty. So do you think you could set up a Bloody Mary bar for us? I want to dig into this. So
1: let's do it.
0: All right. Let's talk brunchery. You put it on the map. Yes. You made it famous. You're still making it bigger and better than ever. And Hash's greatest cocktail success is probably, I mean, of many cocktail successes, your Bloody Mary bar. You pick your rim, you pick your vodka, how spicy, and then it has to have more condiments than Bloody Mary mix, right? I mean, tell us the backstory. Yes. Are you just a big Bloody Mary guy?
1: You know what? Growing up, my dad used to always do Bloody Marys, and I started liking them. And then we started like, oh, what's good with that? Well, pickles and olives. And then we just started getting crazy, right,
0: in
1: the bar. So, I mean, we make four different mixes. So we do a classic, you know, tomato-style mix, and then we do a spicy, and then we do an atomic horseradish spicy one. Then I do a green tomatillo, which is probably my favorite.
0: Mm.
1: Make it fresh every day in the back, add a little bit of a chipotle to it, so it gives it a little bit of that smokiness.
0: Smoke.
1: It's really, really nice. And then we do all the toppings. You know, we have over 40 toppings, from fresh meatballs to jalapeno poppers, you know, the hot stuff, the bacon, chicken wings. And then you go down all the pickle things, which we pickle in-house, from the cauliflower to zucchini, you know, pickles, jalapenos. We did corn, mangoes. I mean, you name it, we pickled it. And we see what works. Then we have mozzarella caprese and, you know, sun-dried tomatoes. I mean, you can have fun with it. We used to do oysters all the time. Mm. We just do them a couple months out of the year. We do the shrimp. We do ceviche. We do as much as we can to fill it in. It's a meal before your meal.
0: Yeah. It's
1: and everybody buys them. You know, we sell, you know, 1,000, 1,500, you know, on a Saturday and Sunday per unit, per location. And it's something fun. It's exciting. It's definitely Instagram-worthy. People, we call them Bloody Mary stylists these days because they load them up so tall and amazing and they walk around.
0: Yeah, but I love that. That's fabulous. And it is a meal in and of itself. Like, I expect you to put a slider on top of a Bloody Mary. Have you done it yet?
1: You know, we did that the first 2 years we were open. I had a hot menu a la carte that you can order sliders and all these different things. I think we did egg rolls, and it became very difficult with the crowds.
0: I imagine,
1: but
0: yes.
1: We do it all at the bar where they can get it with
0: so
1: the meatballs.
0: So cool.
1: Everyone loves the meatballs, yeah.
0: Yeah, I love it. Okay, and then if the Bloody Mary wasn't thirst-quenching enough, I think I'd like to order a cereal drink.
1: Yeah.
0: All right, so this was a middle of the... This had to be a middle... Or, like, not even a middle of the night discovery. This had to be a breakfast. Your kids left the milk in the bowl. How did it come to be?
1: You know what's crazy is I was never a cereal kid because, you know, my dad, cereal to us was a hot milk with a biscotti.
0: Right.
1: But for my wife, she's an Italian woman as well, but she grew up with the Fruity Pebbles and Cocoa Krispies and that kind of thing. You know, as a kid, she loved it. So we started getting those little containers that came to the house that you just pour the milk in. The kids loved them and they ate out of them. I'm like, oh, my God, how cool would it be if you made a cocktail in it? And then that's how those evolved. And we called them cereal shooters. Then we did cereal cocktails. And basically tastes like chocolate, you know, Cocoa Krispies milk, you know, Fruity Pebble milk. And then you add the alcohol. I mean, it's super delicious and fun.
0: Yeah, how could it be bad?
1: Definitely nostalgic.
0: Yeah, definitely. And anything that starts with vanilla vodka, Chef Joey, I'm like, yes, okay, I'll take one. Because there's...
1: Yeah, you know, we do all of our own vodkas and tequilas this. We bring in a regular, you know, house vodka, and we add the vanilla to it, or we do the jalapeno tequila.
0: You're infusing your own?
1: Everything gets infused.
0: In-house?
1: In-house, at all the hashes.
0: That's crazy.
1: But it's so much better. Like when you do the vodka with the vanilla bean, and you let it sit a week, and then you taste it, it's like, what the heck? It's delicious.
0: Yeah, fabulous. Okay, what else can we put in our bottle of vodka right after we turn off our radio after this conversation?
1: Exactly.
0: So
1: we do everything. We do cilantro lime. We do a cilantro lime, which is a phenomenal. We do a jalapeno. We do a Calabrian chili. And then we do the pickle one, which is really good. Mm. We add all the pickles to it with the vodka, let it sit, and then we strain it. And then we do a bacon fat. So we get the hot bacon, put it in with the vodka, and then let it sit, shake it up for a couple weeks, and it's... You taste the bacon, and it's delicious.
0: Oh, yes. Okay.
1: Yeah.
0: I think I would like my cereal drink with cannoli pancakes, please. By the way,
1: yes.
0: I'll tell you, if you just tuned in, you're late, because Chef Joey Maggiore is here. You know him from his restaurant concepts, his living legacy restaurateurdom that has put him on the map as truly one of the most fantastical chefs and restaurateurs across this country. You saw him years ago on Food Network. You've seen him on every station, channel, and otherwise. And his debut cookbook has just released. It's called Brunch King. And if you want to be the culinary hero of your street or your town or, you know, your zip code for that matter, then you need to make brunch from this book. The book is available on pre-order on Amazon. It is already a top seller. It is set to reach new heights. You don't want to miss it. But then you have to make cannoli pancakes because, like, my neighbors are going to come over, Joey, when I make cannoli pancakes. This is true to your heritage, right?
1: That is true to my heritage, and, you know, it's one of my favorite things. It always looks sexy, but, I mean, we use sheep's milk ricotta, powdered sugar, you know, the chocolate chips, and we do some candied orange, and you whip it up. I mean, it is spectacular with a buttermilk pancake. And then on the top, you put a little Amaro cherries on top, some crust of a crunchy cannoli shell. It's just things like that is nostalgic to me of my childhood. You know, I mean, it's just amazing. It's a different play on a cannoli, which is super fun.
0: Yeah, super fabulous. And there's a lot of cannoli inspiration in Brunch King because there's a cannoli donut. Like, the donut wasn't enough. Let's top it with cannoli cream and gild the lily, right?
1: Well, you know, we were definitely going for the calorie-free version. And so we chose the cannoli donut.
0: Yeah, right.
1: You know?
0: That's funny.
1: Super sexy, though. Like, when they come out, everyone's like, oh, my God, what is that?
0: What is that?
1: Flies out,
0: Everybody
1: wants some, you know? Who wouldn't? I mean, donuts are a craze. You get a fried, fresh-to-order donut, and we whip it on top with the cannoli cream.
0: Yum.
1: I mean, powdered sugar. The snow is delicious on it. I mean, it just looks amazing. And, you know, doing appetizers for brunch, no one did that.
0: No.
1: So, you know, I started off doing the starters and then that. You know, I want you to enjoy your time. We have a DJ playing. It's not about coming in and just eating and go. There's a lot of breakfast places that do that. We want you to have an experience.
0: Yeah, and that's what you're delivering. I wonder if you and my mom our old connected souls. You both have a thing for malt powder. And I...
1: Oh, my God.
0: Oh, my God. I have come up in the world loving malt powder. I put it... It's kind of a secret ingredient. Like, I put it in a lot more than you would realize or think, you know, to put it in. There's something so rich and delicious. You put it in your pancake batter, your waffle batter, everywhere.
1: Yeah. And it just makes it... It's just... It's hard to explain, but it just changes the profile so well.
0: Please pause there. When we come back, more with the Brunch King, Chef Jamie Gwen, in your radio. Don't go away. Chef Jamie Gwen here. 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

0: right, you say the chef is cooking. Don't break his eggs, right? So
1: that's right.
0: You took Benedict to a whole nother level. And the first of the many hash brunchery Benedicts that I plan to make is potato skin Benedict. You say, did your father really grumble when you ordered potato skins growing up?
1: He had a heart attack. We weren't able to eat frozen foods. We weren't able to have potato skins. When we go out there, Papa, I want the potato skins. He goes, you know these people, they're giving you the bad side of the potato, and then they're filling it, and you're buying it, and you would get so mad. But I loved it. I mean, who doesn't like a potato crispy?
0: Oh, it's yummy.
1: But this one has the cheese, the bacon, the poached egg, the hollandaise. I mean, are you kidding me? It's delicious.
0: Yeah, crispy fried onions. I love that. I think your father thought you were paying for the scraps.
1: Yeah, you know, in his opinion, you know, it's a Sicilian boy. He never had something like that.
0: Right.
1: It's funny because, you know, he obviously was alive when hash was created. He couldn't pronounce the name hash. He would say ash.
0: Ash.
1: Because, you know, with his accent. But then he would see the food. He goes, oh, my God, people eat this stuff for breakfast? You know, in Italy, we had toast with biscotti with a little milk, and that was it.
0: Yeah, well, over the top is your name of the game,
1: that's
0: Joey,
1: it,
0: no doubt. The Bedia Bao Benedict, oh, my God. I mean, over the top, tinga frittata. Okay, let's talk about the dish that made you famous.
1: The carnitas
0: hash.
1: Yeah.
0: No, carnitas hash might have put you on the map.
1: Mm-hmm.
0: I think as a reputable chef, right? They were like, okay, this guy knows, he knows how to cook. You love making carnitas. You open Hash Kitchen. You put it all together, and it's a bestseller.
1: It is the bestseller. Yeah. It's comfort food, right? It's Latin. It's Spanish, people love it, and you know we do it the proper way with oranges and bay leaves, and I rub it with Coke, and it's just, I mean, it cooks and it melts in your mouth, and what the Coke does is it caramelizes the outside, so when it braises and chars, you get like those, there's not really burnt ends in pork, right, but that burnt end kind of just pulls off, and I mean, it's just delicious, and you have the crispy potatoes, the onions, the salsa, I mean, it's just spectacular.
0: And then you will take hash to any level because next level hash is your gnocchi carbonara hash. It amazes me you shared all these recipes, Joey, honestly.
1: That one is delicious.
0: Like the bomb.
1: You know, that's my Italian version of a hash, right? It's the potato, it's the gnocchi. We do, and we make the gnocchi in-house. You know, potatoes, ricotta, flour, a little bit of egg, a little nutmeg. We roll them out, we cut them, and then we do the carbonara with the guanciale. Peas. But, you know, we're in America, so I did add cream to it, so everyone's happy.
0: Yes.
1: So you make it real creamy, and then we put the egg yolk and Parmesan, and it's just, I mean, that's, to me, brunch and breakfast and fun, you know?
0: Yeah, so, okay, then you put a fried egg on top, and you call it gnocchi carbonara hash. I'm in.
1: That's right, because then they break it on top.
0: So
1: it looks
0: good.
1: Beautiful.
0: Yeah, okay. I think that your passion is catching, and...
1: Yeah.
0: May you be the example for other restaurateurs, setting the bar so high that we all get to continue to relish in restaurants of the caliber of yours. There is no doubt that you have made a wild party out of restaurants that people you have truly love. It is vibrant, amazing cuisine. It is brilliant, beautiful food. It is over the top, you know, fabulous. It really is. And the fact that you're sharing it in book form, that you're spreading the wealth of your recipes across the country and around the world, I will personally thank you on behalf of everyone who gets a copy of Brunch King in their hands, because
1: this is
0: how you become
1: a hero.
0: You know,
1: we always say, oh, that chef copied me, this and that. It's, you know, that's the biggest form of flattering. You know, if somebody puts one of these on their menu, something different. I mean, that's amazing. So why not share what we can do and make the restaurants better places?
0: Unbelievable. I just saw that you signed my book. Thank you, Joey.
1: Of course.
0: I love that. I love that.
1: Oh,
0: I love that. His motto is the brunch life. And I'm telling you, nobody has a better game than this man. Living up to his mantra, loved by everyone. Is that a corn dog in the Bloody Mary on the back of the book?
1: Yeah, it's a corn dog.
0: I love it. It is his debut cookbook, The Undisputed King of Brunch, sharing his favorite ingredients for the best meal of the week, from that 10-layer breakfast lasagna to cannoli pancakes to carnitas hash to a Bloody Mary bar of your dreams and more. Put on a bumpin' playlist. This is your guide to brunch. And pre-order your cookbook now, because I'm telling you, he's going to have to go into second printing soon. And it hasn't even released from my mouth to upstairs ears. Brunch King is the name of the cookbook. Eats, beats, and boozy drinks. It's by Chef Joey Maggiore, M-A-G-G-I-O-R-E. You can follow on social at Chef Joey Maggiore. And you can find one of his 25 restaurants come February of next year on a corner near you. Joey, I wish you continued success. Thank you for sharing your passion, taking the time, and kudos to you for setting the bar high.
1: Thank you. It was an honor. Thank you for sharing the word, and keep doing what you're doing. You make us all look good.
0: Okay, so that brings us to the end of a truly delicious hour of culinary conversation and inspiration. And I hope that it fed your soul. Before you go, let me leave you with my last bite, my last ounce or tidbit of gastronomic inspiration for this week. I dished on butter at the start of the show, and I hope you caught it. Everything from the pros and cons of salted butter, European, unsalted, cultured, and more. 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And I offered up my recipe. 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But one of my favorite things to make with butter is brown butter, of course. There might be nothing better than those beautiful hazelnut aromas and just the lusciousness of this one ingredient wonder. If you're making brown butter, you should be making salted brown butter pancakes. They're just so good. And I'm posting the recipe on social now at Chef Jamie Gwen, so you should steal it, really. And I'll meet you here next weekend when, guaranteed, there is lots more fabulous food in your radio. I thank you for listening. I'm Chef Jamie Gwen signing off, and I hope you continue to eat well.

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2: NBC News Radio, I'm Scott Carr. The U.S. has struck Iran after several cargo ships in the Strait of Hormuz were hit by Iranian missiles. U.S. Central Command says the U.S. strikes are in response to Iranian attacks on three commercial vessels that were traveling through the strait. CENTCOM's not saying where the U.S. strikes happened, but there's reports of explosions in several Iranian cities on the coast of the strait. Some top Democrats are calling for Maine Senate candidate Graham Platner now to bow out of the race after a sexual assault allegation was made against him. Senate Minority Leader Chuck Schumer and Democratic Senatorial Campaign Committee Chairwoman Kirsten Gillibrand have now joined the growing list of politicians to call for Platner to immediately withdraw. Containment of the nearly 94,000-acre Aspen Acres fire in Colorado has grown from between 12% to 15%. Though officials are warning fire activity remains dynamic. Officials were encouraged by the chance of rain today, though thunderstorms also caused outflow winds that can cause erratic fire growth. While in some places the rebuilding of homes and lives from the fire is just getting underway.
3: Hundreds of people filling a middle school gym in Pueblo, waiting
4: to get their re-entry passes that they are going to need to get back on their property.
3: Mary Lash with Care and Share Colorado Food Bank.
4: All kinds of assistance with housing or insurance. The Red Cross is here.
3: Virginia Workus is a former firefighter who's helped people through dozens of wildfires and is now being helped after evacuating.
5: It's very hard. And, you know, we all stick together and we all pray together.
3: Reporting in Pueblo, where neighbors are helping neighbors.
5: It just shows community.
3: I'm Keenan Dixon.
2: The World Cup's round of 16 is over. Lionel Messi and Argentina staged a wild comeback against Egypt in Atlanta to win 3-2 after being down 2-0 late in the match. Later, Switzerland beat Colombia in a penalty shootout in Vancouver. Switzerland will now play Argentina in the quarterfinals on Saturday in Kansas City. Scott Carr, NBC News Radio.
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1: Millions in the Mid-Atlantic and New England regions have been dealing with more flash flood threats today. A weather system stretching from Ohio to parts of Virginia has been producing more rain, with the heaviest expected over an area up around southern Pennsylvania. Thunderstorms are also expected to develop around the Carolinas, with the primary hazard being damaging wind gusts. Parts of Massachusetts and Rhode Island could also be hit hard. This after widespread flooding threats overwhelmed parts of the Northeast on Monday. The cost of mailing a letter in the U.S. is likely to go up a little higher next week, as we hear from Monica Nelson.
2: The U.S. Postal Service plans to increase the price of a forever stamp by 4 cents to 82 cents beginning Sunday. The increase comes as the Postal Service is working to improve its financing after warning earlier this year it could run out of money within a year. The forever stamp has been rising from 58 cents back in 2021 to now 82 cents this weekend. So along with birthday cards and love letters, making your kids write those thank you notes will be getting a little pricier too. I'm Monica Nelson.
1: Folks headed to this year's Iowa State Fair, get your stretchy pants ready. As Sarah Walters tells us, officials just dropped their newest food offerings for this year's fair.
3: Your diet can wait. It's almost state fair time. The list of calorie-packed concoctions this year includes All-American Scrambled Egg Roll, Candied Pork Belly Mac and Cheese Pizza, Iowa State Sweet Corn and Popcorn Sundae, even Patriotic Nachos. The fair runs August 13th through 23rd. I'm Sarah Walters.
1: A record number of Americans say they're using GLP-1 drugs for weight loss. A new Gallup poll shows 11% of Americans currently taking a GLP-1 medication for weight loss, which compares to just 3% in 2024. Polling also found 15% of respondents said they had taken the medicine for weight loss at some point, which marks an increase of 9 percentage points. Scott Carr, NBC News Radio.
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5: Hi, Matt McNeil here. Well, this sucks. Trump 2.0 is a disaster packaged in a nightmare, wrapped in incompetence, smelling like hot sewage, and delivered like a ball peen hammer to the nether region. 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
1: NBC News Radio, I'm Tammy Trujillo. The wife of Kentucky Senator Mitch McConnell has returned from a trip to China as the senator remains hospitalized. In a statement to WLKY-TV in Louisville, Elaine Chao says she was on a philanthropic trip in China and her husband's health, quote, did not warrant an immediate return to the U.S. Questions have been raised about McConnell's status after he was found unconscious at his home in Washington, D.C. on June 14th due to a possible heart attack. Senate Republican leaders say they have spoken with McConnell on the phone during his hospitalization. It's not clear whether he'll return to the Senate again this year or whether there'll be a special election needed to fill his seat. The prosecution in the Charlie Kirk trial in Utah is being allowed to enter a statement from a Turning Point USA member into evidence. Judge Tony Graff approved the statement from David Engelhardt that he says highlights the political and religious views of the group Kirk founded. The week-long hearing will decide if there's enough evidence against Tyler Robinson to proceed to trial for killing Kirk at Utah Valley University last fall. Top Democrats are calling for Maine Senate candidate Graham Platner to bow out of the race after a sexual assault allegation was made against him. In a report by Politico, a woman who dated Platner accused him of forcing her to have sex with him 5 years ago, despite repeated objections. Senate Minority Leader Chuck Schumer and Democratic Senatorial Campaign Committee Chairwoman Kirsten Gillibrand have issued a statement calling the allegations unacceptable and saying a new candidate needs to be chosen to face Republican incumbent Susan Collins. The World Cup round of 16 stages over. Argentina overcame a two-goal deficit to stun Egypt 3-2 in Atlanta, while Switzerland edged Colombia on penalties 4-3 after a scoreless game in Vancouver. The quarterfinals start Thursday with France and Morocco battling in New England. And Garth Brooks is returning to his roots and hitting the road this summer. The country icon announced his Blame It All on My Roots. The arena tour will kick off in August. 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Vice President J.D. Vance will be in Milwaukee today. Mark Mayfield has the details.
2: The White House says he'll be speaking about the Trump administration's ongoing work to combat fraud. Trump appointed Vance to head the nationwide crackdown on federal benefits and health care fraud. Vance will be speaking at the Wisconsin Air National Guard's 128th Air Refueling Wing. I'm Mark Mayfield.
1: A federal judge is blocking the Trump administration from subpoenaing the names and identifying information of Georgia election workers. The subpoena came after the FBI served a search warrant at the Fulton County Election Hub and seized hundreds of boxes of ballots and other documents from the 2020 election. Fulton County asked a judge to drop the subpoena, arguing it was meant to punish the president's perceived political opponents. The cost of mailing a letter is likely going up again next week. That story from Monica Nelson.
3: The U.S. Postal Service plans to increase the price of a forever stamp by 4 cents to 82 cents beginning Sunday. The increase comes as the Postal Service is working to improve its financing after warning earlier this year it could run out of money within a year. The forever stamp has been rising from 58 cents back in 2021 to now 82 cents this weekend. So along with birthday cards and love letters, making your kids write those thank you notes will be getting a little pricier too. I'm Monica Nelson.
1: Stellantis is now offering the Fiat Topolino electric vehicle in the U.S. with orders starting at $14,000. The tiny vehicle looks like a car and works more like a golf cart, capable of top speeds of 19 miles an hour. There's a conversion kit that can crank that up to 25 miles an hour, making the car street legal on roads with a 35 mile per hour speed limit. There's also a convertible version that comes with a rope instead of a door. A record number of Americans say they're using GLP-1 drugs for weight loss. A new Gallup poll found 11% of Americans currently take a GLP-1 medication to help lose weight. That's compared to just 3% in 2024. Tammy Trujillo, NBC News Radio.
4: Time now for a quick look at our KKNW weather update. Tonight we've got partly cloudy skies with a low of 58. For tomorrow, cloudy skies and gradually becoming mostly sunny throughout the day with a high of 72. On Thursday, looks like we've got mostly cloudy skies and gradually becoming sunny with a high of 74. On Friday, partly sunny throughout the day and a high of 73. Taking a look at this weekend, we've got Saturday with partly sunny skies and a high of 73. And on Sunday, mostly sunny with a high of 70.
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0: everybody. Happy, happy Tuesday. 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Hey, Paul, how are you doing today?
1: I'm doing well. I wear many hats.
0: All the hats.
1: All the hats.
0: Did I miss anything? Producer?
1: No, it's
0: board op,
1: I guess it sounds
0: host.
1: Like a lot of hats. It's just two things.
0: Well, one of the hosts of Sports Cubicle here on WCPT, 9 p.m. on Sundays, and our official, do you and Mike Mercado arm wrestle for soccer aficionado? Expert?
1: No, Mercado would gladly give it to
0: me. Give it to you?
1: Yeah. I mean, don't even let him know that you even associated.
0: Did I even said it?
1: Yeah.
0: Yeah, sorry. Yeah. I took it back. So when you found out that the United States was going to be one of the host countries, how long? Because Rahm Emanuel was still in office when were negotiations.
1: Yeah, I think this was like 2018 when they announced it. I don't remember exactly when they announced it, but where was I? Yeah, but I don't remember the moment, but I remember when I found out it reminded me of 94. And I remember how excited I was as a kid in 94. I liked soccer, but that really grew it for me in 94. So I was hoping that we'd have what we're having essentially this summer, where people are really getting excited for it that normally don't watch it. And today around the office, around the office, that Argentina game today, it was everybody was really surprised by Argentina losing 2-0. And then seeing that comeback happen in real time, everyone was just like, wow, this is really cool. And I'm like, yeah, see, this is what I've been watching for years with other games, that it can be an exciting sport.
0: I guarantee you 1,000% that there's no way I would have paid any attention were it not for the mirth, I guess is the best way to put it, on social media between the fans, some of the images I've seen. I mean, for me, it started with the Scottish, the Tartan Army in Boston, and following their journey. And then I've said this before, the fans from Korea and Mexico and all of that going down. And even as we sort of have this, now this effect of obviously Canada, the United States and Mexico, all the host countries are out. Did you think that would be?
1: Yeah, this seems about right. I thought Mexico would go a little bit deeper, but drawing England in the round of 16 is a tough matchup for them. But yeah, that's about right. I thought they all achieved about what their countries were capable of.
0: The players, not just the team, the
1: team,
0: country.
1: They
0: don't speak for us, Paul. They seem to. I mean, yesterday didn't help.
1: No, it didn't. That was probably, I don't want to say it was a winnable game, but if the United States was ever going to get past Belgium, that was the match to do it.
0: Wow. So let's go back to, I did not watch the Canadian game, but I did watch Mexico.
1: Oh,
0: I was very excited.
1: Beat up by Morocco. I didn't see it.
0: Okay.
1: But that was on paper. Morocco was supposed to win that one.
0: All right, fair.
1: Yeah.
0: That's fair.
1: Okay.
0: But Mexico, it seemed to be a solid shot.
1: That was an exciting game.
0: Yeah.
1: That was, you had a red card. You had all sorts of just all that time that they spent looking at it on VAR. And then the last 10 minutes of that match. What a heartbreaker. But it sounded like, going into it, how Mexican fans were trying to get in the heads of the England players, but it all seemed in good fun. And then afterwards I heard they were being good sports about it too, and happy for the England fans that they got to see a win. So
0: that's how we are, just saying.
1: Yeah.
0: I speak for all of Mexico, apparently.
1: Gracious losers, apparently.
0: I don't think I like the way that sounds either. it was fun to watch. Watching them run for, I watched them in the World Cup when very famous taking off the shirt in the sports bra,
1: Brandi Chastain, the 1999 FIFA Women's World Cup.
0: I watched some of that. It was very exciting, and I have friends and family. Again, I've been drawn into this for various reasons, and it doesn't hurt, I guess, or help really. Well, one, it's in the United States, but two, yesterday's drama with the president of the United States, calling and saying and demanding that they review that, I guess, or complaining, whining,
1: the breach of the conflict of interest and influencing the organization to even look at it, regardless of even if he had anything to do it. FIFA's claiming that they independently were going to do this, but I don't think that's the case at all.
0: Yeah. Well, if he just kept his mouth shut then, but then if they had won, he would have so bragged about that.
1: So the crazy part is, I think it was New York Times, The Athletic, that was saying this on Sunday, that Trump called Gianni Infantino. And I figured, well, if there's something to it, we'll find out. But then Monday it was Trump right up front. Oh, yeah, I called him. It wasn't a foul. But I didn't tell him to, he could play again. And it makes you wonder, though. I mean, it's just FIFA has a bad reputation. Donald Trump has a bad reputation. This is a horrible in the terms of ethics. This is a total conflict of interest. But of course, all parties had to admit that. that they were involved, even though that FIFA suspended the red card, said Trump didn't influence it. It still just looks so bad.
0: It looks terrible. And if we, so several things, if we had won, it would have been tainted. Everyone would have said we cheated.
1: Yep.
0: And there was a lot of energy, negative energy directed at the United States. I don't know how much that gets into players' heads and, you know, in the stadium with
1: maybe,
0: everyone
1: yeah,
0: a little bit.
1: Maybe. I think even if that didn't happen, the whole situation with the red card and Trump and all of that, I think the U.S. winning the World Cup still would have been really shady. I mean, especially Trump's going to be there to hand the trophy, which, I mean, you know, that sure, that's fine, whatever, that's happened before, you know, but just the idea of him handing it to the United States, it would just feel like it was fixed.
0: It was all really icky. And then, but for him to try to like give the auspice of intervening and then we get shellacked. I mean, that's four is a pretty big, I mean.
1: Yes. Yeah. Even at 3-1, because that fourth one was like late in the game anyway, when it was already kind of decided. So like I'd forgotten about the fourth one. I was like, yeah, okay, that's about right.
0: I stopped watching. Yeah. Like, I don't know.
1: I was watching it, but it was just by that point, it's like, okay, this, we already know who's going to win this.
0: Yeah,
1: but yeah,
0: for sure.
1: So it was just like window dressing at that point. I don't know.
0: That's gotta be rough when you're down 4-1 and you're like, what do you got? Like, where do you give up? I mean, obviously you don't, but there comes a point where you're like, who we get? I mean,
1: well,
0: like,
1: it's probably that moment. I think 3-1, they probably were fighting to, you know, you get that one goal and anything can happen when it's a one goal game, but when it's a 3-goal game, and especially like 2 minutes left in the whole thing, it's like, all right, it's over. That's the World Cup dreams are shattered for 2026.
0: Yeah, it was hard watching when there were two goals against Mexico back to back. That's when I was like, that kind of energy is hard to overcome too, I think.
1: But we saw today what Argentina can
0: do. That's true. Yeah. We were watching that. We're fine.
1: It's a very emotional sport, and when you have the right people involved, like, crazy things can happen in a matter of seconds.
0: Yeah. Oh, absolutely. It's just, I don't know. I'm sure running it feels even more so, but watching it, the field looks very big.
1: Yeah.
0: I can't even imagine. It's huge.
1: I don't know the exact dimensions, but I want to say it's like 105 yards by like 45 yards or something crazy like that. Slightly bigger than a football field.
0: Yeah, it's huge. And we're still in the knockout round, right?
1: So we're in the round of 16. This is the last match going on right now. The winner of that one completes for the quarterfinal. So then we'd have the quarterfinal games. The four are going to be like Thursday, Friday, Saturday. And then I think we start back up, with the semifinal next week, Tuesday and Wednesday.
0: Okay.
1: And then a week from this Sunday is the whole thing, the big final.
0: Oh, wow. That'll be I have enjoyed folks coming to the United States and getting a different, you know, and also enjoying Mexico. I have not seen as much love shown on social media for Canada. I've not seen I'm sure I'm not on that side of Instagram.
1: They get a participation trophy.
0: Oh, boy.
1: It's
0: Speaking of
1: gracious hosts, I mean, Vancouver is having the last match for Canada right now. So
0: that's fair.
1: Toronto and Vancouver were nice venues. I haven't heard any stories from Canada about the hospitality, but it's a nice place to visit. I'm sure they took care of the people that went there.
0: Yes, I agree. Where is the final game held then?
1: East Rutherford, New Jersey. So okay. MetLife Stadium, where the New York Jets play.
0: All right. Yeah. So this game right now, by the way, still zilch.
1: Zilch. It's in Vancouver, BC place.
0: Okay.
1: Yeah.
0: Interesting. So it is 0-0 Colombia and Switzerland. I don't know how you say that in Spanish, but I love that you have it on Telemundo here.
1: it's all I got. I'm so used to this now that I like kind of prefer the Spanish broadcast, and I don't speak Spanish, but there's times where I like know what they're telling me. Like, I'm like, oh, I'm like into it, where it's like really engaged. And then I go back and watch the English broadcasts and they seem so dumbed down to me. And like the analysis isn't interesting to me. So I'm like conditioned now that maybe I prefer my football in Espanol.
0: There's more enthusiasm.
1: More enthusiasm.
0: Just saying. It's a
1: bit. So Andres Cantores, who like the famous announcer of the goal, Argentinian, does the American Spanish speaking broadcast for Telemundo. He called the final for Argentina when they won it 4 years ago. He's calling today's game, Argentina and Egypt, and his voice is giving out by the end of it. That excited. So.
0: Yeah, I mean, how do you pace yourself? I mean, you're not exerting as much as the fellas on the field, but holy moly. Now, you mentioned...

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1: Came over to the Premier League in England probably about 3 years ago, and that was a big deal. It was like him moving to the Premier League was going to be this exciting thing. And Manchester City is the team that he plays for. They've been nothing but great before and since. And I want to say he's won the Golden Boot, which is the most goals pretty much every year that he's been there. So to see him showcase his skills on the world stage is really cool to see. And then see people that aren't into soccer watching him for the first time is exciting. But as a Liverpool fan, hate it. Totally hate it. Norway knocked out Brazil. The goalkeeper for Brazil is Allison, who's with Liverpool. So it's just like, oh, it's PTSD. Sorry, yeah.
2: Again, I'm mostly coming at this from the perspective of one completely unaware of any of these rules of soccer. I don't understand any of it except for when the ball gets into the net.
1: Yeah.
2: But I do.
1: You got to know, really.
2: I know. It's, yes. Thankfully.
1: Well, even then, that sometimes you're like, oh, it's a goal. And then you see the guy raise the flag that it's offside, yep, or it's a goal. And then VAR reviews it and says it's not a goal. So
2: yeah. I do love watching the folks in the from the booth where they watch the replays and stuff like that. They're all the refs kind of very seriously looking. Like, the ones that don't have to run.
1: Three guys sitting down, but there's always the fourth guy like standing over them, and it just seems so intimidating.
2: It really does. Well, one of the reasons that Haaland is fascinating. I mean, there's somebody who there are folks that are doing impressions of how the different running styles of the soccer players, and when they do his, it's hysterically funny. But there's a video of him like a compilation of how some of the players treat the towel boys and some of the people on the field. And like throwing things at them, and you'll see him like repeatedly picking his up, folding it up, patting the guy on the back, hugging. I mean, like, he seems like a very both gregarious. There's one video of him like chowing down in some chow hall, and there's a mirror next to him. He's got his cheeks just full of food, and he looks over and he like flinches at his own image. He's hysterically funny.
1: Their social media is great because I think they were in Dallas for part of their like World Cup experience, and they went cowboy boot shopping, and they're all like in the boot store like, howdy y'all. But then there's one where they're making fun of him because he's like drinking water, and they're like, look at this loser drinking water. It's like, they say this now, but when I score the goals, they're very happy.
2: Yeah, no kidding. Well, apparently he has a very strict diet. I was watching way too much about Haaland last night. So what do you think about Norway against England? Because everyone's now the world is rooting for Norway.
1: To be a Manchester City fan would be funny because how conflicted they must be that their favorite player is going to beat up on their country. I think England is the favorite in that one, but at the same time, Haaland is Haaland, and he's an impressive striker. Norway's a tough team. They also have, Odegaard is another really good player who plays for Arsenal when he's on his club team. They could upset England, but I think England wins it. But at this stage, we're down to like the last eight games now. Mm. It's going to be exciting from here on out. Like, every matchup should be a good match from here on out.
2: So Saturday is Norway and England. And I know that.
1: Yeah, off the top of my head, I don't know the schedule,
2: we'll
1: but I know we got France and Morocco, Spain versus. Spain and Belgium, Norway and England, and then whoever wins this one between Colombia and Switzerland takes on Argentina.
2: All right. Well, we'll keep up to date on everything that's going on. And I'm really enjoying the fun, the festivities. Just the joy has been so much fun to watch. Yeah. And to see you so fired up has been a lot of fun, too. So.
1: I live for this. Like, every 4 years, I get excited about this.
2: Well, this is exciting. I'm glad that social media has brought it to even more people. I think it makes it really, mm-hmm, really fun. So thank you, Paul Shavari. Nights on the Sports Cubicle here on WCPT, 8:20 a.m., 9 p.m. I'm sure we'll check in before Sunday, if you get, before Friday. I'm here on Saturday morning.
1: Usually you have one of us on Friday, so I'm sure we'll be available.
2: That would be lovely. Thank you for joining us, Paul Shavari. We'll be back after this. And yes, to our texter, I actually was thinking about you today in relation to, yes, you were right. You were right. You were right. I was wrong. A listener already wrote to me, I told you so. And I was thinking about you out on my walk while I was contemplating Maine today. More after this on WCPT 820. Yeah, that's sort of more after this on WCPT 820 Heartland Signal, KKW 1150. Hello to all our friends watching on our digital platforms, Facebook, YouTube, and now Monaco Brewing Company Substack. 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
8: Thank you for joining us to continue our drive home. I'm your host, Patty Vasquez, and so excited to talk to Paul about the soccer. It's a nice distraction from a lot of other things, and maybe that's part of our problems that we're easily distracted here as, you know, as the grift continues and the madness can be overwhelming. I have been awake since 4 o'clock. I just kind of ended up waking up and then couldn't fall back asleep. And so when I finally got my day going, and after I Declan got on the bus to go to school, my younger son, Declan, he has a wonderful team that provides support for him. He has significant intellectual and physical challenges. And so my husband and I get him ready for school. Steve got him on the bus. And I was like, you know, I'm just going to go for a walk and get my day started rather than trying to catch an hour or two of sleep. Anyway, I was out walking and I was thinking about this interview I did a few months ago with Corbin Trent, who is a commentator. He used to work for AOC on her team. And he was talking about the races that were exciting to him, candidates that he was drawn to. And one of them was Plattner. And a listener had texted in. I probably could go back and look at the text, and not just the not just the listener from the 872, but there were quite a few here. July 3rd. Oh, there were a bunch of texts about Plattner from this particular texter and listener. And at the time, I said, I'm not familiar. I know I've heard some things about these tattoos. I've heard about some of the horrible things that he has said that were homophobic and social media platforms. And then I was kind of, you know, we had Corbin on one more time. And I just I figured let's give it a little bit more time and see what develops, and have not had that conversation since. And was not really interested in talking too much about Plattner as far as like supporting him or getting too involved in that race. So I will read the text because I was thinking about the listeners who were disappointed that we were talking about in such a positive way a candidate who already seemed to be not just complicated, but to be less than what we would like to amplify and elevate in our party. So PV, I'll open it right up regarding Plattner. I told you so. I told you so. I told you so. I'll give you credit. At least you finally admitted he was problematic. And that's true. That was basically the best I was doing. But the fact is he is horrible. He's a horrible human being and always has been. Anyone who did their homework on him would know this. We need to listen to Black people's warnings and stop kowtowing to the leftists. The leftist hypocrites bent over backwards for Plattner, defending and excusing him just like MAGA does for DJT. Meanwhile, normal Dem pundits were doing revisionist history for GP. All GP had to do was recite Bernie Sanders' buzz phrases and leftists all circled their wagons. Now we're screwed. There were better candidates. I'll add, Kat Abagazale was another unqualified grifter. Kat, I'm reading, by the way, the opinions of the listeners are not always ours, but I also appreciate, understand, and I kind of felt a little bit away about that race as well. Was another unqualified grifter, carpetbagger. I don't like everything AOC does, but at least AOC is a wonk when it comes to policy. Kat is like what you would get if you ordered AOC from Team Uthera. There you go. I think that people believe that they'll write something and I won't read it on the air, but I felt that because I had not done enough of the homework, that deserved the full attention of the show at this moment. So thank you very much for that. And I actually, there are often times when people will send me emails and think that, I bet you won't read this on the air. I got an email yesterday from somebody because I wrote a column for Monaco Brewing Company. Hi, our friends watching on Monaco Brewing Company's Substack. One guy wrote to me about how, hold on, I think I have it. And it was a whole like, I bet you won't read this on the air. And that's the voice that people who write me seem to have in my head, at least. But I just didn't know we were at the moment in history of Joe McCarthy was right and or didn't go far enough. So that was a jarring moment for me yesterday. And let me see if I can find that email as well. At any rate, it was this is a lot of nasty things in my email sometimes. Let's get to Jim in Chicago. Hey, Jim, what's on your mind, my friend?
6: Hi, Patty. Doge has been dissolved like an Alka-Seltzer in a glass of water late at night. When you think about it, USA, let's just take that for instance. 1,800 employees were devoted to the job, altruistic people, worried about people's lives around the world. They were given 10 minutes to leave their desk, and not only that, but they were intimidated by security guards just in case they acted up as they were getting their stuff out of their desk. This is America today. And all I can say is this, Patty. I don't know how, you were got a radio station, you got to take text and all this stuff. I would go mad if I had to go get up in the morning and read insanity all day.
8: I know.
6: I mean, I'd go insane because, first of all, now take this. Trump, they voted for Trump. Well, they knew Trump was a rapist and a thief and a con artist and everything else. They voted. 76 million people voted for him. So they have no compunctions about people's morality or immorality or anything else for that matter. And they got to take what they deserve. They got a mad thief. Who was he? $2 billion, and who God knows how much more. He's got Cuba starved to death. People are dying in Cuba. What about this money in Venezuela? Does anybody know where that's at? He claims that he's got it in a safe trust fund, according with everything else. And then take his coin, for instance. He sold it. Not only steal everything out of the treasury, but he sold this to the public. Now, what nuts would buy this? I don't know. But the original coin, it's lost value of 95%. So people have lost almost $1 billion over bought that stupid coin.
8: That's insane.
6: Yeah.
8: Yep.
6: Think of that. I mean, he's not only robbing the treasury, but he's robbing the actual Americans that voted for him.
8: I know.
6: I can imagine a Democrat wouldn't buy it. So my point is that when they talk about people's morality, they voted for the most immoral man that I've ever seen in my lifetime. In my lifetime of anybody. I mean, Bush Jr. was bad. He was really bad. But this guy makes George Bush Jr. look like, I don't know who. At least he wasn't insane enough to steal every dime. He put his money that he made from the Texas Rangers into a trust. All these guys did. Trump's economic release was almost 1,000 pages, where Obama's was 11 pages and Biden's was 8 or 9 pages. This guy's got 1,000 pages of illegal transactions, and nobody can do anything about it. And it's just amazing to live in this time where you've got the most immoral, crooked individual I've ever seen or heard of, and now they're stupid as they come.
8: Yep.
6: And I mean, he's president of the United States, and they voted for this nut.
8: And they don't care. They don't care. And he will never be held accountable. And I know that makes us crazy, but whenever we call it out,
6: he will be, Patty. Please believe me. He'll be held accountable. There's no doubt about it, because you know, everybody is eventually. He'll be dead, but, you know, once they turn the dirt over on him and the dirt that he's produced, everybody will be aware of it. The kids will be aware of it and never be aware of it. He'll be the worst, most absolutely absurd person ever to be elected president of the United States.
8: I know. Oh, no doubt about it.
6: The most crooked person ever lived. Anyway, Patty,
8: thanks
6: for taking my call.
8: Have a good night. Thank you so much. We're going to take a break here. And when we come back, we're going to bring you one of the candidates for mayor. We're super excited. I'm glad that you're all here. Oh, I also need to mention that we have our sponsors to thank for these conversations. Thank you to Pride Coffee, Roasters, Source, Solar, Are You Really Winning, and Kids Above All. Coming up in just a moment, we're going to be joined in the studio. We have Matt Brewer, former chair of the Chicago Housing Authority Board and now candidate for the mayor of the city of Chicago. More in a moment on WCPT 820 Heartland Signal, KKNW 1150, and KTNF AM 950. 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
7: NBC News Radio, I'm Tammy Trujillo. The U.S. has struck dozens of targets in Iran and reimposed sanctions on oil sales after several cargo ships in the Strait of Hormuz were hit by Iranian missiles. U.S. Central Command says the U.S. strikes came in response to the attacks on three commercial vessels that were transiting the strait. CENTCOM says Iran violated the ceasefire by hitting the commercial ships. Senate Republican leaders say they've talked with Kentucky Senator Mitch McConnell on the phone since his hospitalization began last month. There's still uncertainty about his status after he was found unconscious at his Washington, D.C. home on June 14th due to a possible heart attack. There are questions over whether McConnell will return to the Senate again this year or whether there will be a special election needed to fill his seat. Emmy nominations will be announced later on this morning. The annual awards for the best TV performers and creators will be presented in September, with Mariska Hargitay set to host the event. Tammy Trujillo, NBC News Radio.
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11: Time now for a quick look at our KKNW weather update. Tonight we've got partly cloudy skies with a low of 58. For tomorrow, cloudy skies, then gradually becoming mostly sunny throughout the day with a high of 72. On Thursday, looks like we've got mostly cloudy skies and gradually becoming sunny with a high of 74. On Friday, partly sunny throughout the day and a high of 73. Taking a look at this weekend, we've got Saturday with partly sunny skies and a high of 73, and on Sunday, mostly sunny with a high of 70.
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8: Here's great news for those Chicagoans heading up to southern Wisconsin. 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
8: Thank you so much for joining us to continue our conversation here on WCPT. We're so thrilled that you're all joining us. Of course, tuning in on WCPT 820 Heartland Signal, KKNW 1150 in Seattle, KTNF AM 950 Minneapolis, St. Paul. 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Or perhaps you're listening on a podcast, because all of our podcasts are available wherever you download your podcast. In particular, we would love to have you join us on heartlandsignal.com, where we're always having these great conversations. I'm so thrilled to introduce our next guest. As you know, I've lived in Chicago my entire life, and I'm trying to remember who the first, I remember my first election I ever voted in, but I do know that we've had, my first mayor when I was a kid would have been obviously Mayor Daley Sr., then Blandick, Byrne, would have been then, oh my gosh, how am I blanking on this? Harold Washington, of course. We've had a great history of really interesting and colorful politics, of course. And our Chicago story that I want to tell you about now starts at a bus stop, 75th and King Drive, Grand Crossing. A kid that catches the CTA to school every morning, raised by a single mom who is not raising him to think small. That kid becomes student body president at Stanford, then Yale Law, then Harvard Business School, then Beijing, working in the Chinese music industry, which is not a sentence you hear a lot in Chicago politics. And then he does the thing plenty of people do who get out never do. He comes back. Matt Brewer ran one of the biggest public housing agencies in the country. Then he ran straight into a fight with the fifth floor of City Hall. And now he is aiming for the fifth floor himself. He's one of a very crowded field running for mayor of Chicago. Matt Brewer, welcome to Driving It Home. How are you doing?
12: Good. Thank you for having me. How are you?
8: I'm okay. What an incredible story, my friend.
12: Thank you.
8: Let's talk a little bit about your childhood and, sure. and growing up in Chicago, because sometimes we talk about the city and you're in a community that doesn't always see everybody as their neighbor, mm-hmm. do we? Mm-hmm. Tell us a little bit about growing up in Chicago and your experiences.
12: It's fascinating. I tell people Chicago, and you know this, as a lifelong Chicagoan, Chicago is a city of pockets.
8: Yeah.
12: And you can live your whole life in your own pocket and not see the broader Chicago. And it's a city where if I were to drop a pin on a map and tell you that somebody is from that place, I could tell you with some certainty what race that person is, mm-hmm. what income bracket they grew up in, where they went to school, and where they're likely to end up, absent some meaningful intervention.
8: Yeah.
12: And so my story started, to your point, I love your introduction, by the way. My story started on 75th, and I grew up on 74th and Calumet, the bus stop of 75th and King Drive. My story began there, and it was my mother raising my brother and myself. And my mother is a beautiful, strong woman. She made a lot of tough decisions so that me and my brother could have more opportunity. But without my mother, I'm not here. And then along the way, there were certain programs and people mm. who I give credit to for changing my trajectory. And without that, I'm not here. And because of that, I've been able to outperform where my pin dropped on the map, if you will. And that's the story of it. And if you'd like, we can go deeper into my childhood.
8: Well, absolutely. Because so, you know, as I mentioned, I grew up in this neighborhood and desegregation started when I was in kindergarten at Onahan, or around that time, and this neighborhood didn't want that. Mm-hmm. And one of the things that I've thought of growing up in this neighborhood is that, you know, we talk about the black flight out of Chicago. Mm-hmm. Well, kids that were dropped into this neighborhood who had to get up at like 5:30, maybe 5 in the morning to get ready for school, to get on a bus, to go through traffic, and to go into a neighborhood where they weren't wanted, mm-hmm. and a neighborhood that people said, here's a better school, but you can't live here.
12: Yep.
8: I've always thought, well, I would leave too when I had the chance, mm-hmm. right? I mean, so that's kind of like where I think a lot of people don't realize the communities that we've choked off resources and opportunities to for decades and over a century, mm-hmm. really.
12: My mother's grandparents were from Mississippi, and their home got burned down by the Klan. And so, you know, there's a lot of stories of, you know, the migration, black people to come up north. And so my family's part of that. And that's how my roots are now in Chicago. But it started with my mother's grandparents being forced out, chased out of Mississippi. And so that story is near and dear to me. And the crazy thing is, you know, it's I was born in 1980, 12 years after Dr. King was killed. Mm. Chicago is a product of all the beautiful and all the ugly that has preceded it.
8: Yes.
12: But there's still a lot of opportunity.
8: What do you want to tell us about something that you use that your mom taught you that influences, you know, the way you live your life and this journey you're on in running for mayor?
12: My mother is the epitome of strength. Some would say she doesn't show a lot of emotion. The highs are never too high. The lows are never too low. And there's a calm and a comfort and a confidence that she embodies. Mm. And I think I've tried to model that, but she is certainly the poster for that.
8: And you mentioned, you know, that there are programs that helped you, in, you know, sort of move you in a certain direction. Do you want to tell us about some of those programs?
12: Sure. There was one at the time in the 90s called Future Leaders of Chicago. Mm. And what, yeah, ironically.
8: What?
12: And so what they did, they put together a cohort each year, and they would take 30 students from all over the city of Chicago. And so the cohort that I was in, there were 30 of us from, call it, 25 different neighborhoods. And knowing Chicago and the pockets that we talked about, that's an extremely dynamic group of people from all over the city, all walks of life. Some people had demonstrated leadership by you know, your traditional captain of the team or president of an organization. Other people had overcome hardship or overcome disability or raised their family because their parents couldn't. And you take, part of the magic was just assembling this group of people together. That was half of the magic. The other half of the magic was the exposure. And so we came to City Hall and got to see how the city works, or met with entrepreneurs to understand what it's like to start a small business. These are things I didn't even know was possible at that time, and perspectives and people who I had never come across at that time. And so to get that exposure at that age and that access changes your vision of what you think is possible. And so that opened up my world in a big way. And there was a full circle moment in 2014 where I started a nonprofit based on that experience that I had, called Flow Chicago.
8: Oh, nice.
12: Future leaders of, so it, you know, it's a little nod to the, but that program changed my life.
8: And was Stanford your first choice? Or I mean,
12: it was funny. So I had never heard of Stanford until my senior year of college. So actually, if I hadn't heard of Stanford by my senior year of college, that would be a problem. I had not heard of Stanford until my senior year of high school. And there was another program I was in where students around me were applying to schools like Stanford, Harvard, and Yale. And it never crossed my mind. And I never heard of Stanford. But then I was like, well, if this guy's applying, then...
8: this dope. Yeah. I may as well, too.
12: Yeah,
8: sure.
12: If this weirdo... No.
8: Yeah.
12: And so I just started applying. I had no idea where I was supposed to be. Mm-hmm. And I'm using air quotes. I applied to 13 schools, no idea who would accept me, who wouldn't. Mm-hmm. I applied to black colleges. I applied to places in, like state schools, U of I. I applied to West Point. I applied to schools out east, out west. I wanted to keep all the options open. Let's see what happens. Who will accept me? Mm-hmm. And then on my birthday, this is a true story. My birthday's in December. I was at Mount Carmel at the time, my senior year. We had just gotten our... I won't curse on radio. We got our butts kicked. We played CVS and they crushed us in basketball. I felt bad. I came home and there was a big envelope outside. This is back when, you know,
8: yeah,
12: think people use the mail. And so there was this big envelope that said, congratulations.
8: What?
12: And it was from Harvard.
8: What?
12: And so literally that day my life changed. And I remember thinking, there is now a new floor in my life. No matter what happens, you know, I wanted to get out of my surroundings and have a bigger opportunity. And that day I found that envelope and I got admitted to Harvard. And I was like, no matter what happens, I will always now have a degree from Harvard. And so it creates a new floor to my life. And since that moment, I've felt like I exceeded my pin drop and that the rest has just been house money.
8: Wow. That is wild. And so you get into Harvard. Is that where, but you go to Stanford or?
12: Yeah. So
8: hold on a second.
12: Yeah.
8: So how many schools did you get into out of all those that you applied to?
12: I got into all of them.
8: But, I'm sorry. I'm retroactively congratulating you.
12: No, thank you. So that was a moment to me that told me that maybe I was supposed to be at these places, but it was imposter syndrome, big time.
8: That's scary.
12: Yeah. And, you know, Stanford does a good job of having a diverse student body, but I was still the only black person in a lot of places. And so coming from the South Side and going out there was culture shock. And one of the themes through lines of my life is getting outside of my comfort zone. Going to Mount Carmel was uncomfortable for me at first. Going from here to Stanford was uncomfortable. After Stanford, I went to China. My first time really going outside the country was moving to China for a year and a half. That was extremely uncomfortable. And then I came back and I did law school and business school, also uncomfortable. But the point is, there was growth in each of those phases. And it's just been, it's been a beautiful journey.
8: We are talking to Matt Brewer. He's running to be the next mayor of the city of Chicago. We're going to continue our conversation when we come back in just a moment. If you have any questions, you can text me. We won't be able to take any phone calls right now, but 773-763-9278. That's 773-763-9278. We're going to continue our conversation when we come back on WCPT 820 Heartland Signal, KKNW 1150, KTNF AM 950, and of course, all of our friends who are tuning in digitally. 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
5: To Driving Home with Patty Vasquez.
8: Thank you for joining us. We continue our conversation. We are chatting with the candidate, another candidate. There's quite a few folks who have decided that they want to take their shot at running for mayor. So joining us in the studio is Matt Brewer. We're so thrilled to have you in studio, and thank you so much for the time. I know coming up, I know you're busy. I've run for office, but not quite at this level. So tell us about the day you decided to run for mayor of Chicago.
12: I sat down on New Year's Eve and thought about the next year. And
8: we can go back if you want.
12: To truly answer your question.
8: I threw a lot at you. College like? And now you want to be mayor. Let's back up a little bit about, you talked about moving to China and working there for a year and a half and also getting your degrees in business and in law, and which is incredible. What kind of law did you practice law as well?
12: Yeah.
8: And what kind of law did you pursue?
12: Like corporate litigation. And so basically looking at very complicated issues whether it's around a contract or whether it's around intellectual property, complicated issues where the answer is not clear and there's a lot on the line, and problem solving in that context. And so it actually has a lot of relevance and applicability to the city's problems. And frankly, a lot of them are legal in nature and complicated in nature. So it's been very good training.
8: And you, I mean, with a business degree, with a law degree, with a degree from Stanford, you could go any place in the world. And you came back to Chicago. Tell us why.
12: That's right. I was gone for almost 10 years. I always knew I'd come back home. It never even crossed my mind not to. Mm-hmm. And so I looked at that period as a time to explore, to travel, to see the world, meet different people. And I loved it. I wouldn't trade it for anything. But it literally never crossed my mind to settle down somewhere else. I think it's a place that just always felt like home. You feel it in your core. Obviously, my family's here. But even more than that, the city itself. It's the city that made me. I believe it. And so it's never crossed my mind.
8: Well, I did not know you're part owner of the Wiener Circle. What is happening? I think that should lead all of your bios.
12: I wear lots of hats.
8: Yeah.
12: Lots of hats,
8: Betty. That's amazing. I mean, not that I've ever been there late at night. I haven't consumed too much and watch folks enjoy a chocolate shake. So you also tell us a bit about heading the CHA.
12: Yeah.
8: So first of all, the path, I guess, to becoming the head of CHA.
12: So I first started sitting on the board as a commissioner back in 2013. Mm-hmm. So Mayor Emanuel appointed me as a commissioner. Then Mayor Lightfoot reappointed me as a commissioner. And so for those first 11 years or so, I was a commissioner on the CHA, governing the organization, involved in a number of different issues, learned a lot. But then about 11 years in, I took over as chair of the board. And then soon after that, I took over as CEO. And so over the last year and a half, I was wearing multiple hats. Mm-hmm. But I was both board chair and CEO at the same time, focused on running the organization day to day, but also running the board. And part of running the board was running the process to bring in our new CEO. And so it was a lot. But I will tell you, the most satisfying thing about it was every week I make it a point to go out and meet with residents and get out to different properties. And you hear so many stories. You meet so many people. I'm also meeting with housing professionals, with developers. And housing is so fundamental. Affordable housing is in such a crisis right now. Mm-hmm. Housing is at the intersection of everything: public safety, transportation, economic mobility, this idea of changing your trajectory. Housing is a core fundamental component to all of that. And so leading this organization gave me a front row seat to all the complexity, both around the issues and around the stakeholders, including the CHA and the fifth floor. And so that process both inspired me with respect to the possibilities of what the city could accomplish, what the CHA could accomplish, and also made me realize that part of the problem was the city itself. And that's what started to really inspire me to think about running. And so it really crossed my mind in earnest at the end of last year, but I still had a job to do. And I didn't think the timing would actually work out. And so I wasn't planning on it. We were able to successfully bring in the current CEO, and he's been doing a phenomenal job. Mm-hmm. And when he left, I got a lot of time back and started thinking about what's next and had a lot of conversations, went on my own listening tour. And there was just a growing number of voices making the recommendation that I should consider it. And that's effectively what brought me here.
8: Had you ever, like when you were younger, ever thought, you know, seeing the person that was at the podium, you know, out there, whether it was walking in parades or showing up in neighborhoods or just on your TV? Do you ever think that that's something I want to do someday? I would love to lead the city.
12: So like you, I remember Harold Washington.
8: Yeah.
12: I remember how unified the city felt. And at the time, I didn't know all the politics.
8: I didn't know. So, I'm a little older. I can tell you right now.
12: So when I say the city, I mean like people, not politics, yes. But just like turnout was in the 80%. There was and part of it was to oppose, but
8: I was going to say this neighborhood, 78% nay.
12: I hear you. Divide it. And this goes back to pockets. My pocket, it was like the champ just, you know, won another fight or somebody won the World Cup. People were in the streets celebrating. Oh, yeah. Like it was a moment in my pocket. And I remember seeing Harold Washington. I met him once in person from afar. He was like a block away, and I yelled at his name, and he turned around. Oh. I'm counting that as a meeting.
8: Absolutely. I count it.
12: Yeah. But I remember seeing that unity and feeling inspired by that. I was too young to really know what it meant, but it left a memory. Fast forward, in college, I was student body president. And so there was an element of service, mm-hmm. And, you know, air quotes, elected official, if you will. Obviously, very different environment then. But it did plant a seed. Then I came back to Chicago, put my head down, first few years focused on like learning how to be a lawyer and making sure I don't lose my job. And then once I became partner, which was, 13, 14 years ago, I looked up, and that's when I started starting a nonprofit, sitting on the board of the CHA. I started a few businesses. We bought the Wiener Circle. All that started happening in that time frame. And I, you know, the thought at the time was nonprofit focusing on high school students, cannabis company that's creating economic opportunities for folks who've been neglected by the system, sitting on the CHA board, attacking affordable housing. And there's a bunch of other boards that I've sat on over these years dealing with different issues. And so for a while, my thought was try to impact that way. And then the CHA was the moment where my theory of impact changed, and I was a lot more hands-on in the seat. And I like that feeling.
8: And I mentioned that this neighborhood voted 78% against Harold Washington. I do want to let you know, I mean, this was something I learned not too long ago, that this neighborhood then voted 78% for President Barack Obama, mm-hmm. which I thought was really interesting.
12: It's a beautiful full circle.
8: It is. It's that, you know, that growth, I guess. Mm-hmm. Not in all ways. But I, you know, people will want to know, you know, what is it that you know, the challenges of the city, what do you see as the biggest challenges in the city of Chicago? And what are some of your solutions, I guess is the best way to put it. I mean, is it, you know, is it law and order? Is it, you know, we mentioned we talk about affordability, and now in a particular time when it comes to housing and health care, and we have a federal government that is really rescinding mm-hmm. money that is supposed to be supporting people. What do you see as some of the solutions?
12: Yeah. So talk a little bit about the problem first.
8: Yes.
12: You know, I talk about it as moving Chicago forward without leaving people behind.
8: Okay.
12: And so there's two sides to the equation, and the answer is both sides of the equation. And so on the moving Chicago forward piece, part of it is a growth plan, meaning we need to be a city where people want to live, work, and play. We need to be a city where businesses can operate and grow, where we attract new businesses. Part of why we need that growth is because we need jobs for the future that can support people and address this affordability crisis that we're in. Also, and we have this insane fiscal situation that we're in, and revenue is an integral part of the solution to that. We can't just cut our way out of it, tax our way out of it. We also need to increase revenue so that we can address it. And so that's an important piece of it. But just as important is the not leaving people behind part. And that touches on education. If you look at our gains right now, we have kids in third grade who are already behind, and their pin drop on the map, absent some meaningful intervention. You know, it's a grim outlook. So that's education. It speaks to workforce development, making sure folks have a pathway to participate in this Chicago. And there's a lot of resources, public-private partnerships, ways to pour in to the workforce development piece of it. Education is interesting because we will now have our first ever fully elected school board. And how do we impact education from the mayor's seat is going to be a question we all have to think about. And there'll be some trial and error. But then also on this not leaving people behind piece, before we get to education, before we get to workforce development, we need certain basic fundamentals in place: affordable housing, transportation. Public safety is a through, cuts through both sides of this.
8: Yep.
12: And they're equally important. Some people will talk about moving Chicago forward. Some people will talk about not leaving people behind. The answer has to be both.
8: And before I ask you to give us your pitch to this, the residents of Chicago as to why you should be the next mayor, where can people learn more about your campaign?
12: I appreciate you asking. Our website is mattbrewer.com. 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And then all of our socials are Brewer for Chicago, the number four, B-R-E-W-E-R, the number four, mm-hmm. Chicago. Instagram, TikTok. Before this, I was not a social media guy. And so I'm learning all this stuff myself.
8: I'll have to go there. So folks can go to all the social media platforms and the website to learn more about, everyone should learn about all the candidates who are running for office so you can hear the argument. And so give us your pitch for why folks should vote for you.
12: Sure. Chicago is at a critical turning point, and the decisions we make even in the next 4 years will impact our city for the next 40 years. And this will be a very different seat for the next mayor. No other mayor will step into what the next mayor will step into, which is, as we discussed, a fully elected school board. So no direct control over CPS. The composition of the board at CTA, at transportation, has changed. And so there's no majority control over CTA, over transportation. There are fractured relationships in city council. The first time ever you have this empowered, independent city council who's passing a budget around the mayor instead of with the mayor. You have fractured relationships in Springfield. You have agencies like the CHA who have become empowered and independent and operated in their own way. The next mayor takes office. You can't put all those genies back in a bottle. We're in a new day. And so more than the usual suspect mayor, we need a mayor who can wear different hats, walk into different rooms, have a shared vision, bring people together around that vision, and create change that way. And I would argue that in my life, as a lawyer, an entrepreneur, someone who's worked in government, I know the inside, but I'm from the outside, that skill set is more valuable than politics as usual. And that's why I am running to be mayor.
8: That's Matt Brewer, everyone. And by the way, a listener says, tell Matt I'll probably vote for him just based on the Wiener Circle cheddar fries they make alone. So thank you so much. It's a pleasure to meet you.
12: It's a pleasure.
8: Forward to having a conversation with you again.
12: Thanks, Patty.
8: I know that you're on tight schedule, so I'll get you out of here. More after this on WCPT, KKNW, KTNF AM 950, and all our digital platforms. We'll be right back.
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15: I'm Dr. Anthony Lizowitz, and this is Climate Connections. Melting ice is not the only reason global sea levels are rising. Climate change is also causing the ocean's water to expand, pushing it farther onto shore. As the climate warms, most of the additional heat in the atmosphere is absorbed by the ocean. Today, the surface of the ocean is about 1.5 degrees Fahrenheit warmer than it was in the 1800s. When water gets hotter, water molecules start to move farther and farther away from each other. This causes the water to take up more space, a phenomenon called thermal expansion. This expansion is too small to notice in a cup or a bathtub, but across thousands of miles of ocean, it has a big impact. Over the past 30 years, global sea levels have risen by more than 3 inches, and scientists estimate that thermal expansion is likely responsible for about 1/3 to 1/2 of that increase. Sea level rise is already making floods more common in many coastal cities, like Rockport, Texas, and Norfolk, Virginia. And as people add more planet-warming carbon pollution to the atmosphere, the ocean is warming and expanding, and glaciers are melting even faster. Together, these changes are causing sea levels to rise more rapidly and pushing the ocean farther onto shore. Climate Connections is produced by the Yale Center for Environmental Communication. To learn more about climate change, visit climateconnections.org.
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7: NBC News Radio, I'm Tammy Trujillo. The U.S. has struck dozens of targets in Iran and reimposed sanctions on oil sales after several cargo ships in the Strait of Hormuz were hit by Iranian missiles. U.S. Central Command says the U.S. strikes came in response to Iranian attacks on three commercial vessels that were transiting the strait. CENTCOM says Iran violated the ceasefire by hitting those commercial ships. Senate Republican leaders say they've talked with Kentucky Senator Mitch McConnell on the phone during his hospitalization that started last month. There's uncertainty about his status after he was found unconscious at his home in Washington, D.C. on June 14th due to a possible heart attack. Senate Majority Leader John Thune's spokesperson said he spoke with McConnell just this week. Still, there are questions over whether McConnell will return to the Senate again this year or whether there needs to be a special election to fill his seat. Federal authorities are investigating after an ICE agent shot and killed a man in Houston on Tuesday. Mark Mayfield has the details.
21: According to multiple reports, Lorenzo Salgado Arroyo was shot during a traffic stop after the agency claimed he attempted to run over an ICE officer. Arroyo was taken to a hospital where he later died. The agency says Arroyo was an illegal alien from Mexico. I'm Mark Mayfield.
7: Some properties in New York City had to be evacuated as authorities responded to an unstable building in Midtown Manhattan. The FDNY and the NYPD both were called about bricks falling from a high-rise building under construction. Construction workers reported seeing cracks into structural support beams on the 21st floor of the building, with reports of several floors sagging. The nearly 40-story building is the old headquarters for Pfizer. It's under construction with plans to convert it into a 1,500-unit rental complex. Emmy nominations will be announced later on this morning. The annual awards for the best TV performers and creators will be presented in September, with Mariska Hargitay hosting the event. Making the announcements will be last year's supporting actor Emmy winners Lisa Kalon Zayas of The Bear and Jeff Hiller of Somebody Somewhere. You're listening to the latest from NBC News Radio. The World Cup round of 16 stages over. Argentina overcame a 2-goal deficit to stun Egypt 3-2 in Atlanta. More from Scott Carr.
0: Enzo Fernandez scored the match winner in stoppage time after Lionel Messi tied things up with a goal in the 83rd minute. Elsewhere, Switzerland edged Colombia on penalties 4-3 after a scoreless game in Vancouver. Ruben Vargas converted the decisive spot kick, and the Swiss will face Argentina in the next round. The quarterfinals kick off on Thursday when France and Morocco battle in New England. It's a rematch of the semifinals at the last World Cup where the French won it 2-0. I'm Scott Carr.
7: A federal judge is blocking the Trump administration from subpoenaing the names and identifying information of Georgia election workers. The subpoena came after the FBI served a search warrant at the Fulton County Election Hub and seized hundreds of boxes of ballots and other documents from the 2020 election. Fulton County asked a judge to drop the subpoena, arguing it was meant to punish the president's perceived political opponents. More Americans are using drugs to control their weight than ever before. That story from Rory O'Neill.
2: Roughly 1 in 10 Americans now take a GLP-1 medication for weight loss, according to a new Gallup poll. That's up from just 3% 2 years ago. The survey finds 15% of American adults have used the drug for weight loss at some time in their lives. Obesity in the U.S. has dropped from 40 to 36% in the past 4 years, and new cases of diabetes have leveled off after 15 years of steady increases. I'm Rory O'Neill.
7: Russian athletes are one step closer to being able to compete under their own flag at the 2028 Olympics in Los Angeles. The International Olympic Committee has provisionally lifted its suspension that only allowed for a handful of Russian athletes to compete under a neutral flag. The IOC imposed that suspension following Russia's invasion of Ukraine, saying that it didn't want to hold athletes accountable for the actions of their governments. Tammy Trujillo, NBC News Radio.
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11: Time now for a quick look at our KKNW weather update. Tonight we've got partly cloudy skies with a low of 58. For tomorrow, cloudy skies and gradually becoming mostly sunny throughout the day with a high of 72. On Thursday, looks like we've got mostly cloudy skies and gradually becoming sunny with a high of 74. On Friday, partly sunny throughout the day and a high of 73. Taking a look at this weekend, we've got Saturday with partly sunny skies and a high of 73. And on Sunday, mostly sunny with a high of 70.
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Thank you so much for joining us as we continue our drive home. I'm your host, Patty Vasquez, here on WCPT 820 Heartland Signal. 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I also have office hours. I do a half hour podcast, a video cast on Mondays, Patty's Office Hours. I did one yesterday, Lady B, as my first one, and there was no volume on the first 15 minutes because my microphone was muted. That's what happens when I run my own show and I don't have Lady B to make sure everything's going smoothly. And finally, someone said, I can see you, I cannot hear you. So, and then it's so challenging to like go back and go and try to say everything I just said all over again or to start. It was very, you can hear me right though, right, Lady B? Okay, cool. So thank you so much to everybody who joins our conversation here in any way you might, or if you're listening on a podcast. I need to get, I know Lady B had forwarded me information on the folks from Politics Bar, and I should, and they've invited me on. That's very kind of them. And I just, dude, it's funny, is I, it's weird, it would be weird for me to be on their show, just like it would be weird to be like on set, because I listen to their show. Like every night when I go home, I cook dinner and I'm listening to Politics Bar. Sometimes I'm cooking dinner very late and I end up listening to Matt McNeil's show. So even when I'm on, like, I don't think of myself as someone that would be on a show that I listen to as a fan, you know what I'm saying? Like, even, I don't know, it's just weird. Like, sometimes when I do Richard's show, I'm like, you're the guy I listen to in the morning. That's very surreal. So yes, I will reach out to our friends at Politics Bar. I want to thank them for restacking my column that I wrote earlier this week as I reflected on Edward R. Murrow and the Red Scare and Joe McCarthy, because we seem to be there again with the boogeyman in the Democratic Party. So thank you so much to the folks who have been sharing that article. Also, we have Ben Kamenos' piece out today. Gosh, is it just Tuesday? If, like, every day sometimes feels like a week during this administration. It is freaking fracking exhausting. I mean, we didn't even have a chance in the last hour to talk about Mitch McConnell and the fact that he has been MIA for more than 3 weeks after an ambulance, after paramedics were called to his home to attend and administer CPR on an 83-year-old man who had had a heart attack or a situation who was non-responsive. I don't, did you say non or unresponsive? He was not responsive. And then today, people, there are Senate Republicans who were like, we had a 20-minute chat, a very energetic and substantive conversation with him. I'm just saying, it's a little sus is all I'm saying. And I would not be surprised. I wonder if there'll be some sort of, I don't know why there isn't some sort of investigation. I don't know how Republicans keep getting away with, like, this one guy who was gone since March. There was a Republican who has voted against mental health leave and has now said he was taking a mental health leave because he was. And look, I appreciate that he had mental health issues and wanted to deal with those. However, he did it on our, basically he's saying you can't deal with yours on the clock, but he can on our dime. Just saying, I'm just saying. At any rate. And then I do want to say, I mentioned this in the last hour this morning when I woke up and there was more news about this horrible story of this candidate in Maine. And it's so strange that over and over again, you know, we kind of get these rumblings of there's something not right. And there's something horrible. Like there's a listener who told me from the very beginning to listen to black folks when they tell you that somebody is dirty or not, there's something wrong or they're dangerous. And I have to say that I had been asked by listeners when we had Corbin Trent on a few months ago, who he was very enthusiastic about the race in Maine and Plattner. And I'm sure I came across as poo-pooing it or tut-tutting or I had the very much of I need to look into this. I hope that you notice that I did not have many more further conversations one way or the other in regards to the race in Maine. And I find it challenging that we have once again back somebody and at the highest levels of the Democratic Party, somebody who is this despicable. And it's just, it's really horrifying. And I am a survivor of sexual violence. And I know that there's going to be a lot of conversation. And it is so strange to me that we have a rapist in the White House. And, you know, we talk about how we need to be better than them.
I don't know. I'll be honest. Like, my brain went to, this is why we, and I hate to say this, guys, but we need to elect more women. And we also need more women in power at all levels, in the corporate world, in, you know, in our elected spheres. So at any rate, it is not great to be in this situation where we are trying to win as many seats as possible. Plattner seemed like somebody who was going to be able to grab the seat, not grab it, but seemed poised to be able to challenge that seat and perhaps win another Senate seat. At any rate, I'm not sure what they're going to do. I know the Democrats in Maine are scrambling, and we shall see how this all falls out. But there were so many. I mean, I believe Bernie Sanders was getting involved in that race, and AOC was full-throated supporter. I mean, because he, on paper and in the conversations I would see on social media, I mean, again, this is one of those things where you kind of fall into that trap of, well, he seemed charming on Instagram because he's a Marine, right? He came across as a working guy, had Bernie at his side. You know, we wanted that story to be true as part of it, right? And so I helped tell it. I'll be honest, just like the listener who was angry at me, I helped perpetuate that sort of image of him. And the whole time, the women were there on the record, ex-girlfriends telling the New York Times he was volatile and threatening. He had Reddit posts blaming assault victims for their own drinking. I didn't know about that. I mean, this is that whole situation of, like, what was she wearing? Why was she drinking so much? Why was she in that situation? And the victim blaming of it. And, you know, we called it a low point, that, you know, those are things that he did. And we give people the space to you know, grow. I've talked about that. We figure, well, it's the internet, you know. And now Jenny says he showed up drunk in 2021 and that he raped her. And he says it's fault. And I was a part of this problem, too. So I wanted the win against Collins bad enough to give the red flags less oxygen than the myth. And that's on me. So as a survivor of sexual violence, I know people want to believe, people say believe women until she's inconvenient to a powerful candidate that we like. So we need to all do our due diligence. We need good people to run. We need people who look good on paper and are good people as well. So that's what I want to share about that. I just saw this. Someone just messaged me. Greenland again. Yeah, he's saying we need Greenland. It's like this weird record. Like, do they just, like, prime the pump of, like, okay, what's the story that's going to grab the headlines? What's the craziest thing we could, oh, let's do Greenland again. That seemed to get everybody all, you know, excited again. So there we are with the Greenland nonsense once again. If you want to give us a call, I know we had some callers on hold earlier as we were having our conversation with Matt Brewerhurst, candidate for the for mayor of City of Chicago. Someone says that they call BS. On which part? BS on the woman who said that he raped her? I just want to be clear on which part. The timing of these things is always extremely suspect. I'd be willing to bet these charges, quite possibly true, are wildly. I don't know about. See, that's where we are.

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1: So I'm saying if you can find the space of starting to teach yourself, whether it's at the end of the day, in the moment. And I have a friend who was in an emotionally abusive relationship, and she would forward me the emails of the exchanges with her abuser and her therapist, or other emails that he would send her, so that I actually at one point I said, send me everything. And I hate to say this, and my husband thought it was really dark, but I wanted to make sure she had a paper trail so that she could not, one, be gaslit that this wasn't happening. The two, if it progressed, if it escalated from emotional violence to physical violence, I wanted her to be able to have somebody who said, yes, I've seen this along the way. And from what I understand, the woman who has come forward has done that. And so if you have somebody in your universe that you trust, if you have digital documentation, written documentation, those kinds of things, I would find someone that you trust to basically be the safekeeper of that information. I would also find ways. You know what? I actually did this. What I did at one point, I emailed myself so I would have a timestamp of when something happened. That's another way to do. If you don't have somebody, just start sending emails to yourself. This happened. My coworker did this. My supervisor did this. This was the date. Like, just so you have and create a file for yourself. So we are not at the point as much where we are completely without the resources and access to being able to document. And again, though, doing it in the midst of the trauma of energy that is harmful to you. And so I'm doing this. I'm telling you this, one, in that from what I understand, she has provided that. And two, I'm also saying as an example to anybody who is listening, who is vulnerable, no matter who you are, what the situation is. I'm talking about men, women, straight, gay, anybody of any background. If you are in a situation where you are not safe, please find the folks that in your sphere. If you need resources, if you want to text me and let me, you don't have to give me any of your story, but right off the top of my head, I'm struggling to even tell you where to go, but find a way to digitally record, document, so that when you need to come forward or you need to defend yourself in some way, you can't be accused of BS. Let's take a break here. I want to thank our sponsors who make these conversations possible. Thank you so much to our friends at Pride Coffee Roasters, pridecoffeeroasters.com. 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And I also want to thank our friends at Monaco Brewing Company. 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It's the Mocha Monday column. If you purchase some woke coffee from their website today, tomorrow, you will support the work that I do. 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Again, that's monacobrewingcompany.com. Let's take a break here because apparently I'm getting all choked up. No, I just have a dry throat. 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
1: Okay, and now we are in the round of why did she wait so long?

0: So, I mean, there, is she, I don't want to start screaming again, Lady B. The demands put on victims of sexual violence and let me put it this, let me say this as well. Every survivor reacts differently. I remember I've talked about how I was sexually harassed aggressively, persistently for years at another place of employment. And I, this is a very powerful person in Chicago. And this is exhausting. Because I did come forward. And then when I did, the reporter that I was working with, the Chicago Tribune, they told me they were the night before the story was going to run, it was a whole piece. And there were other women who were featured it was a wider story about several people, but one in particular. And I'll never forget the reporter, Cynthia was on the phone with me, and she was worried that I would be really upset, that I would break down. And like, I never really have. I actually have a police report on this individual because I wanted to make sure, even though my statute of limitations for sexual harassment, including assault, because he grabbed my ass at a pride parade, reached under, I had like a little tutu on, and he reached under, grabbed my butt cheek and jiggled it. And, I did not do anything. For me, it was kind of the cost of being in a job that people just dream of having. And, so when we were going to do the story, and I had been talking to the reporters for quite a while, I was like, okay, well, if I do this and other women want to come forward, I wanted to have documentation. And there is no, you can file a police report even if there's nothing that in the statute of limitations that can be done. And I wanted other women to have, I felt completely overwhelmed by the fact that I had not come forward, that I had not done something. As somebody who is, I think you can tell that I'm a pretty vocal person. I am outspoken. I'm strong in a lot of spaces, but on so many levels, like, I mean, I'm the sole provider for my family. I am, an advocate for families who are like mine, who have a child like mine, like Declan. And I was in a position where I could amplify their fight and the advocacy that I had access to in that position. I had to weigh that, like, you know, because eventually when I did express what had happened to me, and including management who had somewhat given silent permission, not even just silent, but would even laugh when comments were made about my body and when I was touched. I mean, that, you know, in this article, another woman was able to settle, and because this executive would always demand a kiss, and you know, they were like, well, what he wants, he gets, kind of a thing. And I'm sort of all over the place even telling you this, because you're asking me why she didn't come forward sooner. Like, somehow she owes you that, I guess, is part of it. Not to diminish what I and so many other people go through. It is, a lot to ask of somebody to put themselves not just like vulnerable emotionally, but, to draw that kind of attention to yourself in such a high profile race, I think is a lot to ask of anybody. I'm being really clumsy with this, because it's really hard to imagine even wanting to come forward at all. I mean, she doesn't have any, I mean, like, are you saying she's doing this for some other reason? Why didn't she come? Like, does she want the attention now? Like, so I'm just trying to put myself in that area right there. How about the woman who came forward after decades? And do you believe the woman who said that Justice Kavanaugh sexually harassed her? I mean, abused her? Because I certainly gave her the grace of believing her, and she seemed completely reliable to me. So I don't, and there's a shame to it. You know, she talks about how she'd had a lot to drink, and you do start to think, was it my fault? Like, okay, so here, when I was at the, at this other position, my former job, I remember like thinking, like, how do I, because they told me, like, oh, have you seen this new woman we hired? Isn't she smoking hot? And like other language that was used by this executive. And I thought, oh, is that like my cost of entry here, is that I'm appealing to you? And coming into the office, I would like sit in front of the mirror and think, before I'd come into the office, I would think, if I get dolled up, if I do my makeup, if I do my hair, if I look nice, am I asking for it? And that was at a place of employment. And then I thought, if I don't, am I vulnerable because I'm not appealing anymore and I won't be able to stay here? I'm not someone that they want to keep around. I can't change your mind on this, you know. I'm at a loss of words because believe me, what you are expressing is a drop in the bucket as to what this woman is facing right now, whether it's online or in her personal life or all of it. But what she has said is that she was trying to protect her privacy, and the demand of somebody having to come forward in a situation where it's going to blow up like this at any point of his race. I don't know what the atmosphere is like. I'm trying really hard not to be hurt by, as a survivor, because I'm just telling you about sexual harassment. I mean, I was raped when I was 3 years old, but I assume that you will not ask me why I didn't tell anybody sooner and why my mother didn't ask to press charges, because she was afraid of what that would bring. I mean, a three-year-old gets raped and a mom doesn't even want to go to the police with that, even though we did. And they told her that they had him, that he had come in and said that I'd come over to his house and taken my clothes off. So essentially at three, I had asked for it. So, I mean, do you want to ask my mom why she didn't press charges or do something, do more? Do you want to ask me why at 16, when someone penetrated me in a crowd, why I didn't go to a police station? Because, I mean, what was I going to do? Like, how was I going to find that person? Even though now as an adult, I think, well, maybe if I had at least told the police, they would be on the lookout for someone who was doing that out there. I'm just curious, like, what you want from survivors in any of these situations. But good for you for making those demands. Let's take a phone call. Hey, Nancy, how are you doing?
1: Not good, Patty. I feel your pain. And unfortunately, I don't know what you're going through, because thank the good Lord, I have never experienced that. But here's what's aggravating me for a long, long time. And I'm not wanting to make anything less of what's happened. I don't know the whole story. I don't know. Did they prove that she did? You know, I don't. That's not what I want to get into. Here's what I'm angry about. And I've been angry about it for a long time. And I've been saying I told you so for a long time. Right. Not you. Everybody. The cons are playing the Dems ever again. All the time. And this is what happens. As soon as the Dems make any kind of progress, and here's the basic problem, the entire system is broken and they're doing nothing about it. And, you know, going over every time that we get a good candidate, somebody comes up with something and everything starts all over. And the cons, they're getting away with murder, literally. And every time you mention the two people who were killed in Minneapolis.
0: Alex Pretty and Renee Good, right.
1: Right. It should be they were murdered.
0: Yes.
1: They weren't. I hear everybody saying killed. No, they were murdered. These guys are murderers. And yet we're over here screaming about, you know, everyone, every time a Democrat is accused of something, oh, my God, they're out even before anything is proven. But Republicans, look what this wench, what's her name? Whoever ruined Al Franken's chances, he should still be in Congress. And, you know, right away, they're screwing everything up. I have no representation, because I'll tell you what, the Democratic Party is not one party. We have to deal with, I'm a proud, progressive, democratic socialist. Proud of it, very proud of it. And I don't see how Bernie does this every day. And he's been doing it for like 50, 60 years.
0: Yeah.
1: This is ridiculous. Every time something goes wrong, oh, well, you know, these progressives, they think they want everything right away. But right away, the last 100 years, we've been getting screwed. We have not had, and don't tell me that this inhuman piece of garbage who's desecrating our White House now for the second time, thanks to this broken system. Don't tell me he got in there legitimately either time, but they keep playing the Dems and the Dems keep falling for it. And when I say Dems, I'm talking about the moderates, because if we had a solid, unified one party, the Democrats, we would be winning all the time. We're the good guys. We want everything for everybody. We don't, and all they want to do is take, and yet, gee, they keep on winning. What's that all about? Is it because our voting system is so you know, honest and legit. And I'm sorry, don't be telling me about, oh, we have all, you know, the voting system has been proven. That no, there's a lot wrong with that voting system. Have they changed one thing?
0: And it's about to get worse with Kash Patel doing these investigations into the voting in Georgia. Nancy, I appreciate your passion. I've got to run to a break. Thank you so much for calling. We'll be right back after this on WCPT 820 Heartland Signal, KKNW 1150, KTNF AM 950, and hello to everyone watching digitally. And thank you very much for the very kind texts that are coming in. I appreciate that. And also, hello, neighbor. Yes, that was us.
2: NBC News Radio, I'm Mark Mayfield. Calls continue to grow for Maine U.S. Senate candidate Graham Plattner to drop out of the race after a sexual assault allegation. In a report from Politico, a woman who dated Plattner accused him of forcing her to have sex despite repeated objections. Walmart is lowering prices on thousands of products. Here's Tammy Trujillo.
3: The retail giant says it began rolling out the cuts last week on seasonal summer items in stores, online, and through the Walmart and Sam's Club apps. President Trump praised the move in a social media post, saying Walmart was lowering prices at his administration's request to celebrate the country's 250th birthday. Walmart's announcement of the reductions comes after the company raised prices on general merchandise in February due to higher U.S. tariffs on imports. I'm Tammy Trujillo.
2: And actress Mariska Hargitay will host the 2026 Emmy Awards. Mark Mayfield, NBC News Radio.
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7: Time now for a quick look at our KKNW weather update. Tonight we've got partly cloudy skies with a low of 58. For tomorrow, cloudy skies, then gradually becoming mostly sunny throughout the day with a high of 72. On Thursday, looks like we've got mostly cloudy skies and gradually becoming sunny with a high of 74. On Friday, partly sunny throughout the day and a high of 73. Taking a look at this weekend, we've got Saturday with partly sunny skies and a high of 73. And on Sunday, mostly sunny with a high of 70.
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0: Thank you for joining us as we continue our drive home. I want to go splash some water on my face and continue our conversation. I'm grateful for the texts coming in. Hi, Lady B. Mwah. Smooches to you. Hello to all of our friends who are tuning in on WCPT 820 Heartland Signal, KKNW 1150 in Seattle, KTNF AM 950 Minneapolis, St. Paul. I love having our friends listening in other parts of the country, and that includes our friends who are tuning in on Facebook or YouTube, and now Minocqua Brewing Company's Substack. We have coming up in a little bit, we have a conversation with our friends from Prairie Co-op. They are celebrating 1 year. Maybe you remember the founders joined us in studio last year to tell us about their dream, and now they are celebrating 1 year. And if if you have a co-op near you, consider stopping by. And if you like what you see, maybe become a member. You get some discounts and you can be a part of a community grocery store. Frank, you're not going to make me cry or anything, are you, Frank? Hey, Frank, what's on your mind, my friend?
11: What did you say, Patty?
0: I said you're not going to make me cry or anything, are you?
11: No,
0: good.
11: No.
0: How
11: no,
0: you doing?
11: No. I'm doing all right. I'm sorry for what's happening and stuff like that in the world, but yep. There's only so much I can do.
0: That's right. Yeah, it's not on you, man. It's not on you. What's up?
11: But I did want to say something. You know, you had the other guest on, and is he running for mayor or he ran?
0: He's
11: for
0: running.
11: Mayor at
0: he
11: one
0: is
11: time?
0: Running. He is currently running to be the next mayor of Chicago. Yep, the big group of people.
11: Is he a Democratic Socialist?
0: Oh, I don't know about that. I'll have to ask him next time he's on the air.
11: Because that's what we need in this city, okay? We need someone like Mondami, because Mondami's already doing things that are unheard of for the lower-income people of the world. Let me say this. I've been living here for 58 years, okay? This is a democratically-held state, democratically-held city. What pockets of our city are the worst and have always been? You know what I'm saying?
0: Yeah.
11: What pockets have always been where all the murders happen, all this, all that? I work, I paint. I paint and do Uber. I paint on the South Side all the time. I have to say it's unfathomable that there's neighborhoods like this, that people have to be like this, knowing all the money that we have, all the development we have, and there's nothing. And that gets me to the whole Democratic Party, okay? Let's talk about the country and all the very low-income places of the country. Has that changed in the last 50 years? Has it changed in the last 10?
0: I know.
11: No, it has not. Mm-hmm. So, and me, I'm a liberal, I'm a Democrat, I'm this, I'm that, I'm this. But how it's so hard for me to follow the party. It's so hard for me to want to vote for them, knowing that they haven't done really anything. They are the good guys. We are the good guys. But what have we really accomplished that's made it better for everybody? You know what I mean?
0: Yeah.
11: We get child care for a year, then it's taken away. You know what I mean? We get this for a year, then it's taken away. Yeah, I don't understand how we're thinking that that when the Democrats get in, it's going to be all rosy. It's not. It's going to be the same old thing, except for a little more Democratic. And please believe me, Patty, I am Democrat to the bone. All right. I am a liberal, but I am just finding it very disappointing at my age to see what I've seen and to realize nothing has gotten better in the last 58 years, in all reality, whereas though other neighborhoods have gotten very prosperous and done better. How is that even possible?
0: Yep. I mean,
11: certain neighborhoods,
0: you know what it is?
11: To your
0: point, it's a lack of a sense of urgency. And I think what you're also talking about is not just his vision, but Mondani's sense of urgency. He secured $1.2 billion in investment from New York State for universal child care, expanding 3 to kindergarten, and also initiating free child care for 2-year-olds, recovered over $9.3 million for workers and small businesses, won $34 million in relief for tenants, and settled millions in claims against notoriously negligent landlords. So I'm just saying, folks, there's a way to do this. And Chicago has a history, to your point. You know, the whether it's redlining and the historical segregation, racially restrictive covenants in neighborhoods, including ones like the right here on the Northwest Side, and then you look at the how we were a massive manufacturing hub, and when the factories closed or relocated, that killed the working class blue collar job market here in Chicago, which led to a lot of the urban decay and neighborhoods that relied on those industries, in particular the Latino and Black neighborhoods.
11: Hey, Patty, can I say one more thing?
0: Yeah.
11: I went to Steinmetz, and I grew up around the Harlem and Irving Plaza. So when you talk about the bars and stuff like that, I laugh all the time.
0: How about the ground round? We talked about that. The ground round was over by the hip.
11: The ground round was
12: the best. It's the best. Oh, my God. I love that stuff. Oh, yep. My God.
0: Thank
12: That's
0: you.
12: So awesome. But, Patty, continue on with everybody else. You have a blessed day. And onward and upward, young lady. You keep going.
0: I appreciate it. Thank you so much. I think we have to take a break here. I do want to mention there has been a shooting in Houston. An ICE officer has killed a Mexican man in an immigration arrest. So we've lost another one by a ICE murder. Thank you so much. Oh, my God. Can I take one more call? Yeah, I can take one more call. Greg, I've been given permission to take your call. What's on your mind, Greg?
13: Yeah, hi, Patty. Yeah, I wanted to talk about the Plattner situation. Here's my take on it. I did call into Joan earlier today on her show, and I always think about the term whose ox is getting gored.
0: Yeah.
13: Okay. And, I know you brought up Christine Blasey Ford.
0: Yep.
13: And, her situation where, basically the FBI quashed the whole thing.
0: Yes.
13: So that,
0: thank you.
13: It's terrible that this guy, the Supreme Court justice, I hate to even use those words to describe that scumbag. Excuse me. That's what he is, though. I like beer. So do I, but I'm not going to say that and cry, tears of, sorrow when, I'm being nominated. Anyway, here's what I'm saying about whose ox is getting gored. And I don't want to sound unsympathetic or unempathetic to the women who were assaulted by this guy. But here's what I'd like to see out of it. Okay, so let's take Plattner and say, okay, I'll drop out of the race. But here's what it'll take for me to drop out of the race. E. Jean Carroll, her $5 million plus the interest and the other bigger settlement of $80 million must be paid before I'll drop out of this race because of what they stand for. If you're going to hold me to a standard...
0: I get what you're saying, but that's holding him accountable, and the Democrats have nothing to do with that, and they won't do it for their own party.
13: I want Susan Collins to go out there and say that she supports Donald Trump, even though he hasn't paid for this.
0: Yeah.
13: She has to come.
0: I get
13: she
0: it.
13: Has to go out there and use her. I'm so concerned about this that E. Jean Carroll hasn't been. That kind of, I'll leave you go.
0: Yeah, don't hold your breath. Don't hold your breath, my friend. Thank you for calling in, everybody. Looking forward to our conversation with our friends from Prairie Co-op in just a moment on WCPT and KKNW and KTNF. Hi, everybody on Facebook, YouTube, and Monaco Brewing Company. Thank you, Levy.
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0: so much for joining us. 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Hello, everybody. 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And I do have a question for everybody. Who owns your grocery store? Some corporation you'll never meet, a boardroom in another state, probably. So picture one owned by the people who shop there, your neighbors. You, if you want in. That's a food co-op, and there are hundreds of them across the country from Brooklyn to Bozeman. And of course, right here in the Chicagoland area, our next guest runs one right here in the suburbs, Prairie Food Co-op in Lombard. 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And it's turning 1 year old this Saturday. Gabriel Smith is a general manager. And by the way, they do carry Minocqua Brewing Company beer. So we're always excited to have our partners join us. Gabriel, welcome thank you for joining us on Drive at home.
20: Thank you. It's great to be here.
0: So 1 year in, we had Jerry and Kathy on before you guys opened. It was very exciting. I got their story of how they met. I went to the University of Illinois, so it was great to get part of their story. I'd love to learn a little bit about you, my friend. Where'd you grow up?
20: Grew up the first part of my life in Missouri, then moved to the West Coast, moved around a bit, lived in upstate New York before moving to Chicago.
0: And what brought you to Chicago, if I may ask?
20: Boy, that's a great question. my girlfriend got a job here, and I guess I was, looking for a change and, followed along. And just so happened I moved here right before the co-op opened. And I have about a decade and a half of co-op experience. So, it worked out great.
0: Well, I loved getting to know more about like Kathy and Jerry Nash's dream. They told us all about it, and now we're a year in, and you're the one running it. Is there anything that jumps out at you that's kind of surprised you about this journey of this startup co-op?
20: I mean, everything. Every day is kind of an adventure. We're not a Trader Joe's or a Walmart where it's we're just putting down box number 1,000, identical to all the other boxes. Mm-hmm. Every co-op is community owned and all those owners live locally. There are about 250 or so food co-ops, spread around the country, and each one is unique because its community is unique. They're a reflection of the community. So a big part of that journey is listening to our owners now that we're open. Because it's one thing to have those discussions before it's a real grocery store, but now we're a real store and we get to, have people shop and share what they're looking for, what they're excited about, what they find that they really like, and also appeal to new people who maybe they don't know what a co-op is, maybe they don't care, maybe they're just like, oh, you have this local cheese that I really love, or this local coffee that I really love. And our mission is to serve our owners, but also the greater community at large.
0: Absolutely. I mean, and to that, right? Because a lot of people hear co-op and they picture something really messy or complicated or a place maybe that they're not also would welcome to. So, tell us, as you mentioned, the neighbors own, the community own the Prairie Food, but it's not just the people that live like nearby. Anybody can join this co-op. Is that right?
20: Yeah, that's correct. Anyone can join. It's, you basically pay equity and you become an owner. The best way to support the co-op is just shopping here. People just coming in and, finding something they like to shop, not to make it about purchasing, but it is, we are here to serve the community, and having people come in and enjoy the experience is really what we're all about.
0: So just say someone comes in off, they see the grocery store and they stop by and they're curious. Do they have to be a member to be a shopper?
20: You do not have to be a member to be a shopper. Anyone can shop here. That is part of our ethos, to make everyone welcome, to be a welcoming space. It's great if someone has the resources to become an owner, but we're a community space for everyone. That is part of our mission.
0: And if you do become a member, what are some of the perks? And, you know, what's the value in becoming a member so folks know that what they get in return?
20: Yeah. You know, there are some discounts associated with ownership. If you're placing an order for a bulk, say, a case of, you know, your favorite cat food or whatever. But we try to focus on supporting the co-op. You're an owner and you have voting rights. You get to own your own, you know, a piece of your own grocery store. Because we're community owned, it means we will always be here. You know, we're not going to move to a different suburb or something for an opportunity. We're here to support the local community.
0: And you mentioned that people will say, oh, you know, this is a cheese that I love locally or a type of you know, brand of coffee that's produced by small businesses in the area. You know, the whole thing is about local, organic, sustainable. So tell us a little about the you know, where the stuff comes from in your stores, on your shelves.
20: That's a great question. And that has been part of our journey. The first year is reaching out to all those small suppliers, those mom and pop operations. That's something that is also part of being a co-op, and it takes time to set up that supply chain. Because, you know, there again, we're not a giant store with a giant warehouse that just delivers the same stuff to us every week. We have to go out and meet people, or sometimes people stop into the store and they say, hey, I'm roasting coffee in my garage, and can I bring you samples? Can I come in and, you know, be a part of this operation, either because they know co-ops and they like them, or they're just trying to be part of the community themselves. Sometimes an owner comes in and they have, you know, a package from something they found at the farmer's market or a different shop somewhere. And they said, oh, it'd be great if you could carry this. There's a bunch of different pathways to a product hitting our shelves. Sometimes we do research. Sometimes I go to the other co-ops in Chicagoland and see what they have on their shelves. And, you know, most co-ops, we're here to support each other as well. So if I can locate one of their buyers and say, hey, you know, how is this? What, you know, does it sell well? Do people seem to like it? So there's the network effect at all, or the network effect also. Mm-hmm. So yeah, there's a number of different ways, and it can be a lot of work to support all those local businesses, but it's really fun when you get to meet with the actual producers, and especially, you know, sometimes we'll have people come in and sample for our customers and owners, and that's a great interaction to experience, because the person making it, actually talking to the person who's buying it and enjoying it. And it's great to see that local connection.
0: And how does, you know, how does seasonal how are seasonal items affected? Because, you know, at a grocery store, they're shipping from all over the country. So, you know, there's not really a season. You get tomatoes 24 hours a day, seven days a week, 365 days a year. So it's kind of it's a little bit more like almost like a farmer's market in a brick and mortar store. Right.
20: Yeah, it absolutely is. And, you know, obviously Chicago has a growing season that we have to work around. That mainly affects produce. You know, we're coming into prime produce season right now, and it usually starts with asparagus garlic scapes are another big local one. And then eventually you reach prime sort of corn, tomatoes, zucchini season where, you know, it's funny because people also have gardens full of those items a lot of times. So you're just, the whole space is just awash in all these fresh vegetables, and it's great. But, you know, you kind of rotate in and out of stuff. We want to have fresh produce for our customers all year round. And we do that as responsibly as possible. And, you know, in the middle of February, that means getting stuff from California. Mm-hmm. And then we listen to our local suppliers, and as soon as they're ready to hit our shelves, then that's, you know, we bring in all that beautiful, fresh local produce.
0: Outstanding. And with that, you know, a lot of folks think of co-ops and farmers markets, as I mentioned, as being kind of more expensive, you know, when they hear local organic, people always think, oh, that's gonna be more expensive. And it basically sounds like code for pricey. But a lot of co-ops around the country are running programs that help, like matching SNAP programs. Is that available to your customers as well?
20: That is not currently available. We are working with a program that provides matching. They're just not able to accept us at the moment, just because of their own funding where they are. And also, it's our first year. A lot of those programs take time to get set up, and you know, for us to reach a stable position. But yeah, we excuse me. that is one of the great things about co-ops nationally is they do a lot of community focused support and outreach. Sometimes that's matching programs. It might be a SNAP matching program. We do a roundup program here. We give our owners the opportunity to add money at the end of their purchases, and we donate that to local organizations. So far, we've worked with Outreach House here in Lombard. It's a food pantry. They provide it's a great organization. They provide a bunch of different services, but that's where we work with them most closely. And we've raised money for, some Illinois immigration support organizations, as well as Pride organizations. We're doing that right now, coming out of June. So that's a great, very direct way to give back. And it lets our owners and our customers make a choice. You know, where are they that day at the register? Are they, you know, feeling a little tapped out? Are they feeling a dollar? Are they like, I know this organization, this is a great group, I'm giving $10, and then we can give that money right to them. So there's a bunch of great things that co-ops do nationally, and I look forward to implementing more of those as we become a more mature store, so we can have a greater community impact.
0: I love that. That's really great that you guys are so invested in your community and your neighbors and the well-being of all, and supporting those who at a time like this might be marginalized and actually targeted. Let's talk about the fun stuff, the party, the one-year anniversary this Saturday. Mm-hmm. Tell everybody what's happening and why they should come out and celebrate.
20: Well, first and foremost, to celebrate us, you know, making it through the first year, and just so much has happened. but also, we're going to have a bunch of our vendors we were just talking about are going to be set up on Saturday from noon to four. They're going to be doing a lot of sampling, and you'll get the chance to meet some people that make some of your favorite products. In addition to that, we're going to have a makers fair. Some other local crafters and producers who, you know, we don't necessarily have space for them in store, but we're going to set them up. You know, hopefully the weather will be nice and we can set them up outside. So you can meet some other local people in the community. And it's just going to be a great community event. I know I keep using that word, but that really is, it's kind of a mutual support society.
0: I agree completely. And I want to congratulate you and thank you for sharing so much about the Prairie Co-op. And here's the thing. I think what a lot of our listeners will love about this as much as I do is a co-op isn't charity and it's not a chain. It's neighbors deciding who own the thing that they need, you know, to own the thing that they need and share it. Prairie Food Co-op's one-year anniversary this Saturday. That's July 11th, noon to four in Lombard. You don't have to be a member to walk in. Go meet your farmers. Go meet the creators. Grab some, maybe, just perchance, grab some Monaco Brewing Company beer and poke around. And if you're listening from somewhere else, find the co-op in your own community. Odds are there's one closer than you think. Prairiefood.coop for the folks here in the Chicagoland area. And Gabriel Smith, thank you so much for the work that you do and for sharing your story.
20: Thank you.
0: Thank you so much, everybody. Have a great night. We'll talk to you again tomorrow. Thank you, Lady B. Love you all.
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1: I'm Dr. Anthony Lizerwitz, and this is Climate Connections. In March 2025, more than a foot of rain fell on parts of South Texas in less than 3 days.
21: Some communities were flooded and inundated for up to and even longer than a week after the major rain event.
1: Lucas Belluri, a PhD candidate at the University of Arizona, says some of the hardest hit areas were low-income, largely Latino communities called colonias.
3: Colonias are highly vulnerable to flooding. Many colonias were built in former farmland that was sort of shaped like a bowl to be irrigated from the Rio Grande River.
1: And most colonias lack adequate drainage. So during storms, which are growing more intense as the climate changes, water rushes into these low-lying areas and has nowhere to go. To help highlight the problem, Belluri partnered with community groups to develop a flood mapping tool that combines satellite data with information shared by residents. It shows exactly which areas in the southern tip of Texas were inundated during each of 13 flood events over the past 8 years.
3: And it enables people to zoom in, to zoom out, to type in their address.
1: The maps help reveal which areas bear the greatest burden during extreme rain, so people can advocate for solutions to help keep their communities safe. Climate Connections is produced by the Yale Center for Environmental Communication. To learn more about climate change, visit climateconnections.org.
2: NBC News Radio, I'm Mark Mayfield. President Trump is in Turkey as NATO leaders gather there for a summit, while the Trump administration continues to re-examine the transatlantic alliance. Speaking alongside Turkish President Erdogan, Trump said he's been disappointed with NATO and expressed frustration with the alliance over not assisting the U.S. in the war with Iran.
21: I was very disappointed with NATO. And frankly, if it weren't held in Turkey, where my friend happens to be a very strong leader, it's possible that I wouldn't have attended.
2: Trump is scheduled to meet today with Ukrainian President Volodymyr Zelensky on the sidelines of the summit and said he already spoke to Russian President Vladimir Putin. The president also said the U.S. has a great relationship with Turkey and that he's considering selling that country F-35 jets. Calls for Maine U.S. Senate candidate Graham Plattner to drop out of the race are growing after a sexual assault allegation was made against him. In a report from Politico, a woman who dated Plattner accused him of forcing her to have sex with him almost 5 years ago, despite repeated objections. Senate Minority Leader Chuck Schumer and Vermont Senator Bernie Sanders have now joined the growing list of politicians calling for Plattner to immediately withdraw. Walmart is lowering prices on thousands of products. Tammy Trujillo reports.
22: The retail giant says it began rolling out the cuts last week on seasonal summer items in stores, online, and through the Walmart and Sam's Club apps. President Trump praised the move in a social media post, saying Walmart was lowering prices at his administration's request to celebrate the country's 250th birthday. Walmart's announcement of the reductions comes after the company raised prices on general merchandise in February due to higher U.S. tariffs on imports. I'm Tammy Trujillo.
2: And a new Gallup poll shows a record number of Americans are taking GLP-1 drugs for weight loss. According to the poll, 11% of Americans take the drugs for weight loss. You're listening to the latest from NBC News Radio. President Trump says Chinese President Xi Jinping will visit the U.S. around September the 24th. Michael Kastner reports.
23: Monday's announcement indicates there will be more high-level meetings between the leaders of the world's two largest economies. Trump made the announcement from the White House Rose Garden. An official confirmation and itinerary for the visit have not been confirmed yet. The meeting would be President Xi's first visit to the U.S. since November 2023. I'm Michael Kastner.
2: NATO Secretary General Mark Rutte says the recent round of U.S. strikes on Iran were absolutely necessary. The U.S. hit dozens of targets in Iran overnight after Iran attacked commercial oil tankers in the Strait of Hormuz. Speaking from Turkey, where a NATO summit is underway, Rutte said Iran had violated the ceasefire agreement with the U.S. and that a U.S. response was crucial. Iran is accusing the U.S. of violating a memorandum of understanding signed last month and said it has responded with attacks on U.S. targets in Bahrain and Kuwait. Actress, writer, director, and New York City native Louise Lasser passed away on Monday. Here's Scott Carr.
24: The Emmy-nominated actress was perhaps best known as the title character in the 70s TV satirical series Mary Hartman, Mary Hartman.
25: Mary Hartman! Mary Hartman!
24: Lasser worked steadily over several decades in film and TV, appearing in a number of Woody Allen movies. Lasser had been married to Allen between 1966 and 1970. She passed away from natural causes at her home in Manhattan at the age of 87. I'm Scott Carr.
2: And actress Mariska Hargitay is set to host the 2026 Emmy Awards. This makes Hargitay the first woman to host the ceremony in 15 years, following Jane Lynch in 2011. The Law & Order SVU star and executive producer says she's excited to celebrate this extraordinary community of storytellers. The 78th Emmy Awards take place September the 14th at 8 p.m. Eastern on NBC. Mark Mayfield, NBC News Radio.
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8: Time now for a quick look at our KKNW weather update. Tonight we've got partly cloudy skies with a low of 58. For tomorrow, cloudy skies and gradually becoming mostly sunny throughout the day with a high of 72. On Thursday, looks like we've got mostly cloudy skies and gradually becoming sunny with a high of 74. On Friday, partly sunny throughout the day and a high of 73. Taking a look at this weekend, we've got Saturday with partly sunny skies and a high of 73. And on Sunday, mostly sunny with a high of 70.
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9: 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It is the Matt McNeil Show for your Tuesday. Good to have you with us here today, 952-946-6205. 952-946-6205 is the phone number. Coming up a little bit later on, Michelle Griffith is going to be joining us. Of course, from the Minnesota Reformer. That's coming up at the beginning of next hour. Brett's going to talk with her about some of the stories she is covering. Patrick is with me right now. Hello, Patrick.
10: Good afternoon, Matt.
9: How upset are you about last night with the USA losing to Belgium?
10: It's not on my radar much, to be honest.
9: Come on, Patrick. I will say it was... Okay, I want to... My experience here, once again, I've got three kids. All three of my kids played sports. Soccer, volleyball, baseball, a lot of baseball, some softball and stuff like that. And just for everyone out there that doesn't have kids, let me explain a little bit about what that's like. If once you get involved in these leagues, especially the older the league, you come to realize, especially once you get past 12 years old or something like that, that the league is kind of the team, the league, whatever the case may be, is controlled really by the wealthiest parents within that organization, and that's just the truth. The ones who are writing the big checks, they basically determine a lot of which kids play at what position. Even if their kid is, no sports organization, if there's some guy that's willing to write, a $50,000 check, is going to say, yeah, your kid's not the starting second baseman. No, that's for the most part, that's what it is. And so it's you. If you want to have any kind of say or guarantee, you either have to be one of the wealthiest people there or the volunteer who volunteers like 80 hours a week for the organization, because they are never going to turn that guy down. They don't want that person walking away. So that if you don't have the money, you just have to volunteer every bit of time you have for the organization. And, you know, generally you're guaranteed you're going to be at that top level. Everyone else kind of filters through. That's just what it is. That is what it is. And it doesn't matter if it's sports, doesn't matter if it's related to school or just community. That's just what it is. And it's a lot more fun when your kids kind of get into these lesser leagues where it really is just about, you know, who's out there playing. It's not about anything major on that level. Well, when you play in these levels, you run into cases similar to what Trump did with the U.S. soccer team, where a kid is caught cheating, a kid is caught mouthing off to a coach or to an umpire, and what ends up happening is that kid gets kicked off the team or suspended or something like that. And then all of a sudden, the wealthy guy that's bankrolling the league says, well, if that either if it's their kid or if it's the best player on their kid's team, if they're not playing, I tell you what, I'm going to have to rethink my investment options. And suddenly it's like, oh, okay, here you go. Let's get them back on the field. I mean, that's what it is. It's exactly what Trump did with the red card situation with the U.S. team. Here's the point I'm making about this. When that does happen at a youth sports level, when that does happen, all the kids on the team know it. They know that this is basically because someone's dad is trying to buy them a win or a victory or move on to the next round or whatever the case may be. They all know it. And it becomes somewhat deflating for the team to know that they're not winning on their merit. They're winning because, thanks, Dad, you know, that sort of thing. My father, that sort of thing. And, yeah, that's what happened. Trump basically tried to use his power to, you know, make sure that his kid's team basically was the best it could be. But when the FIFA, in this case, buckled under his pressure, the U.S. team was already somewhat kind of compromised. And, you know, they got beaten badly. And trust me, Belgium wanted to send a message. They wanted to basically to rub the U.S.'s face in it. And it's going to be interesting. I know some people from the American side, some of the fans of the American team are already trying to get tickets to the Belgium game just so they can boo the Belgians. So I don't think you're going to be treated the best at the next game against Spain. I don't think you're going to be treated by Spain either. Let's just be honest about it. I think you guys are about to get routed. But that's what it was. And it's the ugly side of sports. It's that it's not the merit of the team on the field or responsibility when bad behavior gets punished. And once again, we can have a discussion about whether the guy deserved the red card. He probably didn't, but he still got it, and that's just that. They should have just left the team there. And I'm going to tell you right now, if Trump hadn't intervened, I'm going to guess that the U.S. would have at least had a better showing than they did yesterday. That would be my bet, that the United States team would have looked a little bit better than they did when they kind of got trounced. So, by the way, if you missed earlier today, just one other quick note. Egypt was up on Argentina 2-0 with like 14 minutes left, and just Argentina just went crazy and got three goals, and they ended up winning 3-2. That is nuts. I think what is the last one today is Switzerland versus Colombia. This is the last of the round of 16, and then we begin the quarterfinals at that point. So there you go. It's good soccer. I'm going to tell you right now, it's especially watch, like I said, I think it's either going to be, you know, France, Argentina, England, or Spain. I think it's going to come on down to one of those four, and they're all very good teams. 952-946-6205, 952-946-6205. One thing I wanted to make sure I mentioned, because just it's a little bit of breaking news, I guess you could say. Well, ironically, it's breaking news. Apparently, there's a building about to collapse in New York City. So a 37-story tower under construction at Grand Central Terminal was at risk of collapse today, triggering a frantic emergency response and mass evacuations during the Midtown rush. Firefighters say they got a call just before 8 a.m. local time about bricks falling from the 235 East 42nd Street, the former global headquarters of pharmaceutical giant Pfizer, now being converted into apartments in what officials have called the largest office-to-apartment conversion in city history. Construction workers on the 21st floor spotted two structural support columns beginning to buckle. Yikes. And self-evacuated, according... I think self-evacuated also has multiple meanings here. I would be self-evacuating, too, if you want to know the truth. Inspectors found the columns had buckled and that the floors between the 21st and 26th were sagging. The fire department said some reports described the several floors of having caved in. There were no injuries and all workers were accounted for. Out of caution, officials cleared the building and a widening ring of neighboring properties, including the Hampton Inn, Manhattan Grand Center, and shut East 42nd Street between 2nd and 3rd Avenues down, snarling traffic and detouring buses in one of the city's busiest corridors. Yeah, good luck with all that. I hope it doesn't collapse. It's my guess is going to be. So I'm going to guess just someone took out one of the support columns that they shouldn't have. I don't know. I mean, you're converting it from an office space to residential. So I guess, in truth, the residential properties would have more like fridges and ovens and stoves and heavier stuff. Maybe that's the case. Maybe it was this like the pool floor or something like that. Maybe that's the case. You don't know. So there's going to be a full investigation because, yeah, obviously you can't have this sort of thing happening. But here we are. Speaking of collapsing, the Republicans.

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1: Talked about this a little bit yesterday in the second hour of the show, where it's the Republicans are kind of trying to right now argue that, oh, look what that federal government did, you know, kind of dismissing their role in that happening, what happened. And says, we're much more concerned about what's going on in the states. Those federal people are bad, and they're trying to hope that people don't put the connection between one and two there, which is, well, didn't you do that? That seems to be their fallback position, or as in the case of the Minnesota representative who is the House Majority Whip, Tom Emmer, they're just going straight out racist, like Tom Emmer has here with some of the comments he's made. That seems to be their fallback position, because nothing that they're using as far as messaging is getting any kind of traction whatsoever. And it's kind of falling apart. An anti-incumbent wave is sweeping the nation on its 250th anniversary, catching Republicans at their most vulnerable moment after they basically screwed this country up. Trump's approval ratings have cratered, and GOP leadership is now privately acknowledging how dire the situation has become. National Republican Senatorial Committee Chair Tim Scott warned GOP senators that colleagues in private at how bad polling currently is for Republicans and how bad the president is losing ground among all groups, according to a senior Republican aide speaking on the Hill's Alexander Bolton. By the way, spoiler alert, some of the things he's doing right now ain't going to help. The picture got worse in a recent U.S. Senate Republican lunch, according to the report. Conference Chair Tom Cotton presented polling showing independents fleeing the GOP in significant numbers and moving towards the Democrats. The data was stark enough that attendees left the meeting visibly shaken. Now, once again, just one of a little spoiler alert. Hey, moderate Democrats, do you see all the voters fleeing the Republicans right now? Maybe you sitting there and saying, I wish I was a Republican, is not the best strategy. Maybe just, and hear me out here, you should embrace the Democratic Party platform. I know. Anyway, according to a prominent Republican pollster, Whit Ayers, I'll call him Whitey, we know that the party is in power, tends to lose House seats in the midterm, but the number of suits lost is highly collateral to the president's popularity. If it's above 50%, the average loss of the House seats is 14. When it's below 50, usually it's 30s plus. Very few people at this point are predicting the Democrats will not gain seats in the House. According to the report, recent Fox poll, 1,002 registered voters conducted in mid-June showed only 23% of voters approve of Trump's handling of gas prices, 31% approve of his economic management. And yeah, even immigration, which is his wheelhouse, that's underwater as well. It's the Matt McNeil Show.
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0: 946-6205. So let's once again touch on Mitch McConnell, because something is what we do know. Let me just go through what we do know. What we do know is that back in June, there was a medical call to his residence on June 14th, cardiac arrest on June 14th. Since then, we have gotten very little in the way of any kind of update on him, which, if you know, you're not used to the calendar, it's basically 3+ weeks that we really haven't gotten that much from him. But we've known that Mitch McConnell has had health problems now for a while. And there is, you know, there are some people that have said that he was not well. I mean, as a matter of fact, there are numerous pictures of him having to be pushed around the Capitol in a wheelchair in the last year. So he's not doing well. He's old. He is old. I mean, that's understandable. I mean, he's old. The question people have is, okay, how long was he in cardiac arrest when this happened? And I'll go with it being pure speculation, it seems like. But there were some people that started to speculate that he was actually dead, and they kind of, to a point, revived him, but he had been gone for so long that he's now clinically brain dead, and that he was, that was that. That was the rumors that were starting to float about. Well, those rumors, there are some other things that happened too. His wife disappeared 3 days after this and was in China for some reason. And basically, it doesn't sound like anyone really knows where she's at right now, which is an interesting side note, because if indeed he is clinically brain dead, because he had a cardiac arrest and he had passed away and he's not been able to recover it, they would need her to sign off on the do not resuscitate order once they unplugged. That would be the case. The fact that she seems to be nowhere to be found while her husband is in the hospital is very interesting. Family members have canceled shut down some of their social media pages. Also interesting. And just some of the verbiage that his office has used has been elusive at best. Well, yesterday, Laura Loomer, and take that for a grain of salt, Laura Loomer makes the point. She says she has heard from the White House that Mitch McConnell is indeed brain dead. He is not coming back. He is gone. And they basically is on life support, and that's the only thing keeping him going. Which has led to this question. And there are people who have pointed out that one of the things that could be going on here is that if he does pass away, there might be a requirement to have a special election to fill out the remainder of his seat, as well as also, I believe, is this seat is up for grabs in November anyway. So there is some political implications of him passing, which is making people wonder, well, why hasn't the White House, has the White House influenced the decision by the McConnell team to just not give out any information, that they don't want this getting out there? Because Thomas Massie is sitting out there, and Thomas Massie, of course, got beat in the House race, the primary. He's been a long target of Trump because Massie, as a Republican, is one of the few Republicans that have stayed true to his promise of releasing the Epstein files, even if that means Donald Trump is in them. And basically he is saying, yeah, Donald Trump is in them. And so Trump does not want him potentially running in a special election to fill out the remainder of McConnell's seat. So that's some of the background there. Now we have somebody saying that they actually spoke with him. Now, you remember what I was saying? Take what Laura Loomer was saying with a grain of salt. Scott Jennings from CNN is definitely a grain of salt guy. One of Mitch McConnell's longtime confidants claims he spoke with the Senate Republican at length on Tuesday, offering the most detailed public account yet of his condition since he was found unconscious in his home and admitted to the hospital. I spoke to my old friend Mitch McConnell this morning, said the senior senator from Kentucky, said CNN's MAGA mouthpiece Scott Jennings. He is still recovering from the hospital. We talked for just shy of 20 minutes about Iran, Ukraine, and unfolding situation in Maine. My visit to the Teddy Roosevelt Presidential Library, and even a little bit on the Senate history. The statement comes almost a month after McConnell, 84, was hospitalized following what emergency responders found him in his Washington, D.C. residence. Jennings' comments were made after a number of MAGA figures demanded that McConnell's aides provide proof that he still is technically alive. But his office has released only limited updates. Now, once again, this is not his office releasing this. This is Scott Jennings saying this. His office has released only limited updates saying he's receiving excellent care, is improving, and has remained engaged with Senate business during his recovery. Despite repeated questions from the Daily Beast, McConnell's team has also refused to provide new information about his treatment, his condition, or whether he'll be able to return to work. It's been 3 weeks. His hospitalization even prompted unverified claims by far-right activist Laura Loomer. The mystery merely intensified after it emerged that his wife, former Labor Secretary Elaine Cho, traveled to Beijing and met with the Chinese Vice President Han Zheng in the lead-up to the hospitalization. She has been elusive ever since. Political strategist turned content creator Mike Nellis added, "I don't believe this one bit. If McConnell were able to take a call in from Jennings, they'd have put out a video of him letting everyone know he's okay, given the rumors of him on life support." That I agree with wholeheartedly. If Jennings is telling the truth, and it's not just Jennings, I'm going to get to two guys in the Senate right now who also say they spoke to him. If Mitch McConnell was able to conduct what sounds like a fairly fluid conversation about international affairs and stuff like this, that's what Scott Jennings is saying. Well, he's not just, at that point, he clearly is on the mend. Where's the photo of him taking this phone call? Hey, everyone out there saying that he is in a vegetative state. Ha ha, this is him. He's proving he's coming back. He's just fine. His office is not releasing anything like that. This is just coming from one guy saying it's true. So I think the argument that if he was on the mend as they say he is, I would argue as well that there probably should be some sort of video or photo evidence of this. I don't believe this BS. Curiously, Senate Majority Leader John Thune also pushed out a statement through a spokesperson on Tuesday after extended silence on the matter. McConnell talked to Thune and Barrasso, the Wyoming senator, yesterday and today, respectively, said Notice reporter Al Weaver. Per the Thune spokesperson, Thune spoke with McConnell on the phone. They had a lengthy and substantive conversation that covered the variety of topics, including national security. They said, funny, that their conversation was about 20 minutes long. Now, I'm not going to trust Scott Jennings. I mean, that's Laura Loomer, for goodness sakes. Thune and Barrasso are a little bit more interesting. I would be led to believe that if you're a sitting senator and you're telling me somebody who is unable to communicate is actually communicating with you, the fallout of something like that is going to be pretty big if you're not telling the truth. But I can't 100% say for sure they are telling the truth. That's just a fact. It's the Matt McNeil Show.
1: NBC News Radio, I'm Mark Mayfield. Iran says it launched missile and drone attacks on U.S. military sites in Kuwait and Bahrain in retaliation for recent American strikes. The Iranian Revolutionary Guard claimed the operation targeted key U.S. positions and said it shot down an American drone during the attack. Air raid sirens sounded in both countries as the strikes followed U.S. military action on Tuesday. Stellantis is offering the Fiat Topolino EV in the U.S. with orders starting at $14,000. Here's Tammy Trujillo.
2: The tiny vehicle looks like a car and works more like a golf cart, capable of top speeds of 19 miles per hour. A conversion kit can crank that up to 25 miles an hour to make it street legal on roads with a 35 mile per hour speed limit. There's also a convertible version that comes with a rope instead of a door. I'm Tammy Trujillo.
1: And a new Gallup poll shows a record number of Americans are taking GLP-1 drugs for weight loss. Mark Mayfield, NBC News Radio.
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10: Time now for a quick look at our KKNW weather update. Tonight we've got partly cloudy skies with a low of 58. For tomorrow, cloudy skies and gradually becoming mostly sunny throughout the day with a high of 72. On Thursday, looks like we've got mostly cloudy skies and gradually becoming sunny with a high of 74. On Friday, partly sunny throughout the day and a high of 73. Taking a look at this weekend, we've got Saturday with partly sunny skies and a high of 73. And on Sunday, mostly sunny with a high of 70.
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0: 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And, of course, in Minneapolis, St. Paul on AM 950, the Progressive Voice of Minnesota live. It is the Matt McNeil Show. Good to have you with us here today. Now, I once again want to say this. I take no joy in anyone dying. I really don't. Even people who are pretty horrible people. And the reason why is that the jubilation and celebration that some people have at someone's passing, the people they want to hear that are the ones who are dead. The people who are still here are families, some of whom generally are relatively innocent. And I don't think that there's a great value in making them feel as bad as possible. I don't think that that's, whether or not you can understand it or agree with it, there are people here that are still grieving these people. Mitch McConnell has a long history of really horrible political choices. Really horrible political choices. I don't think he deserves the Casey Kasem treatment. I don't know if you remember that, but, you know, Casey Kasem, because the families were fighting over him, he was shipped and moved around, and now he's buried somewhere in Scandinavia to prevent his kids, because his fourth wife, basically, they were concerned that she might have killed him, and they're buried over there in Finland or in Norway or Sweden, somewhere over there. And yeah, they're not going to exhume the body, and that's just that. And so, you know, you don't want to see something like that happen, where, say this guy is indeed dead, say he's been dead for 3 weeks now,

0: is this serving anybody but the political machinations of Trump at that point? Doesn't his family deserve to have some level of closure if that's the case? Now, once again, I don't have any reason to believe. I mean, I would, if Thune and Barrasso are lying about talking to him, you know, yeah, I don't. You want to, that's how you want to end your political career, fine. Because even I think in Republican states, they might not lose, a Republican might not lose in the general election, but I guarantee you some people are going to go after them in their primaries in those two states and just sort of say it, you know, hey, you shouldn't be there if you're lying about people who have been dead. But so if they're not telling the truth, I find that to be kind of really a dumb thing to do. So I'll take it as their word, but at the same time, where are the photos? Where is the assurances? Here's Mitch talking on the phone to Scott Jennings. Here's Mitch talking on the phone to the Senate Majority Leader, Thune, talking on the phone to Barrasso, one of his top deputies. Yeah, something's not right there. Something is not right. 952-946-6205. Let's roll on into Operation Cluster F. And just in case you were starting to think that this was getting better, well, no, it's not. As a matter of fact, today, not a good day. Three tankers have been hit by projectiles in separate attacks in the Strait of Hormuz on Monday and Tuesday, according to the UK Maritime Trade Operations. One vessel caught fire after being struck off the coast of Oman, while two others sustained damage, including one reportedly hit by a drone. No injuries were reported. Now, whether or not they intended this to happen, some details kind of have come on out about what is going on out there. Now, I'll kind of end with this, but I'm going to go to the Strait of Hormuz tracker. So yesterday, when I looked at it, it was saying 25. 25 ships had gone through. The usual amount was about 125 to 130 before Trump decided to attack Iran. So we're only 100 short per day still. And most of those ships that are transiting the strait are doing one of two ways. One is they're paying Iran the bounty, the toll, the tax, whatever you want to call it, and they're able to drive through the regular channel that has always been there. There has been another route which the U.S. is trying to offer some level of security for that is very close to the coast of Oman. And it seems like that this is what, you know, the Iranians don't approve of this. This is the United States trying to get ships through, which is almost kind of a pointless thing to do anyway, because we've already talked about this a long time ago in this conflict, which that the United States can't really do a escort service for these tankers. There are just too many of them. We don't have enough ships. We could have our entire Navy over there, and we'd barely have enough ships to probably get 50 to 60 boats through the strait every day. We don't have enough ships to do this. So this is only getting a handful of ships through. My guess it's going to be is it's ships that are either businesses that are friends with Trump or countries that are friends with Trump. Their ships are getting military escorts. Well, the Iranians don't seem to approve of this, and that's kind of the ships. It sounds like those are the ships that were hit. So once again, oil tankers, one of them's on fire off the coast of Oman, while two others sustained damage, including one reportedly hit by a drone. No injuries, though. The first vessel targeted was the Qatari LNG tanker, which was struck near Lima, Oman, while transiting south towards the Gulf of Oman. Qatar condemned the attack as an unacceptable attack on international navigation and said it holds Iran fully legally responsible. Iranian state television said the LNG tanker came under attack after ignoring warnings but did not directly claim the assault. Qatar summoned Iran's deputy ambassador and delivered a formal protest note following the targeting of the Qatari LNG tanker near the Strait of Hormuz. So Qatar very upset, but this is the problem. They can still hit you out in the Gulf. This whole thing about trying to sneak oil tankers through. So the Strait of Hormuz tracker, yesterday we were at 25. It was saying last night 27 ships are going to go through. Now, that seems to have been those ships got through last night, because that number hasn't changed, and it doesn't look like there's any ships that are trying to go through the Strait of Hormuz as it is, which brings up the market closures. Guess what? Oil's starting to go back up again, because, yeah, $3.56 higher on per barrel in West Texas. Brent is $3.85 a barrel higher. That's a pretty big jump. This also should mention comes on the Iranians are starting to call Trump's bluff. Because what's Trump trying to do? Trump and his, you know, basically the human testosterone pile that thinks it's tough guys, they constantly keep kind of trying to come on out here and saying, we're going to annihilate them unless they do everything we say. That's kind of, you know, how they're trying, they keep doing that. Well, Iran doesn't like that. And Iran does not, you know, if you want to negotiate peace, you shouldn't be talking about annihilating the country off the planet, which does actually make some sense. You probably shouldn't be. And I get it. Trump is his own beast. This is a guy that is such an impulse-driven dude that he can't stop himself. Plus the fact that he clearly, dear Lord, the press conference today, he was mentally struggling. He was clearly mentally struggling at the press conference today that he had. It was embarrassing. This is in Turkey, I believe it is. The foreign minister says negotiations on a final deal will not begin if threats continue after Trump warned that Washington will reach an agreement with Tehran or finish the job. See, it's more important for Trump to try to convince MAGA people that he is, you know, ready to bomb the Iranians, which they kind of like because racism, you know, let's not, MAGA is, they like the idea of bombing anyone who's not white. Let's be honest about it. So they want to appeal to them, especially as, once again, we go back to those, that earlier story where they're not having any resonance whatsoever with any of their campaign strategy. So they kind of want to be able to do this tough guy. We're tough guys. We're tough guys. Well, Iran's saying, well, if you want to be tough guys, go be tough guys. If you want to negotiate peace, we'll negotiate peace. But here we are now again. The Strait of Hormuz is it open? Is it closed? It doesn't seem to be too open at this point. It's now open with flaming tankers. How about we say it like that? It's a lovely feature, I guess. I don't know. So it's not open. We're not getting the oil out. We should remind her that this has been about three weeks. We have had, this is supposed to be over. Traffic is supposed to be back to normal. We're nowhere near normal. And it's, when I talk about the oil prices jumping that like they did, $3 a barrel today, it's only a matter of time. If we only have a limited amount of supply, we're not able to get oil out of Iran and the Persian Gulf. It's only a matter of time before those prices once again start surging way up. My guess is, funny, right before Labor Day weekend. Speaking of people that are not helping, Israel's far-right national security minister, Ben-Gvir, has boasted about starving Palestinians in Israeli detention facilities. Dear Lord, dear Lord. In a video, he made a video of this. In a video released from a seminar held in Israel, Ben-Gvir said, they wanted me to hand sandwiches to those terrorists. They used to come out fat. Today they come in fat and they leave thin. That's how terrorists should come on out. The far-right settler has been accused of abusing Palestinians held captive by Israel, as well as foreigners who were detained by Israeli forces aboard international flotillas that were attempting to break the Israeli siege of Gaza. This, by the way, I mean, there's a story out today that Israel's approval rating within this country is going very south very fast, including with a lot of the American Jewish community. They don't like what's going on there right now. And so, yeah, this is, when he's out there talking about how much he loves starving Palestinians, and he makes a video about it. Also, Israel, that's the Palestinians, that's the Gaza, but let's go up to Lebanon. I have talked about how this is a land grab, that this is basically trying to annex things. I've been listening to And the Rest is History podcast, and they're talking about the 100-year war and the constant grabbing of territory in France by the English and the French. It's that sort of thing. They're just trying to expand their territory right now. A number of Lebanese Christian villages have refuted claims by Netanyahu that they had requested Israeli annexation. Lebanese analysis and southern Lebanon residents have lambasted the Israeli prime minister's claims, with some using colorful language. His claims reflect a cynicism and the fact that he's a pathological liar, said a professor of international relations at St. Joseph University in Beirut. Several Lebanese PMs and government officials called every single mayor of all towns in South Lebanon, and there is absolutely no truth in these statements. It is a completely fabricated claim. Some analysts believe Netanyahu and the Israeli government are trying to amplify tensions within Lebanon's sectarian system with the goal of creating international conflict. I also will make an argument that this might be some sort of attempt to appeal to American Christians, particularly the evangelical MAGA type, by saying all the Christian communities in Lebanon want us to be in charge. Could very easily be. So, things not going well. Iran seems to be not interested in negotiating. The Strait of Hormuz is mostly closed at this point. So, Trump is now attacking Greenland again. That's right. That's staying on top of Greenland. Tuesday, he resurrected his push for the U.S. to acquire Greenland and suggested the U.S. could pull out all of its armed services members out of Europe in response to the continent's continued pushback on the issue. The island territory should be controlled by the United States, Trump said shortly after he arrived in Ankara, Turkey. Okay, if it's not going to be Denmark, it probably should be Canada, frankly. But the 32-member alliance, which includes Denmark, of which Greenland is part of, fell into a crisis in January as Trump demanded the U.S. must take control of the island territory on national security grounds, mainly to hide the fact that his Gestapo ICE basically killed Rene Good in the streets. This is what's happening. He's basically using Greenland. He can't campaign there. Mitch McConnell's starting to come up. So, hey, Greenland again. Ignore everything else. It's the Matt McNeil Show.
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0: It is the Matt McNeil Show. 952-946-6205. From the site Raw Story, many people do enjoy Tom Hartman. He is, of course, on the Mothership Station here, where I am your mother. We're on the Mothership Station. We carry him. A lot of stations do carry him. Very good progressive broadcaster. Very smart, very intelligent guy. Highly recommended. Highly, highly recommended. He occasionally writes articles for Raw Story. He put one out today, which I wanted to kind of touch on here because I think it kind of tells a little bit about the undercurrent of what's going on in MAGA right now. The partisan split of Americans showed up in a big way at the 4th of July celebrations and backyard barbecues last week. But the media, while noting or even complaining about it, rarely mentions exactly why it's happening. A few weeks ago, Louise and I were having coffee with an old friend who's known to us since the early days of the radio show. And somewhere between the second cup and the muffins, she said something that's been rattling around in my head ever since. Her sister, a three-time Trump voter, had finally called after months of silence and demanded to know why our friend had stopped returning her calls. "It's just politics," the sister said. "Why are you taking this so personally?" Our friend, who is queer and married, listened for about 30 seconds and then said very quietly, "Because you voted for the people who want me to disappear, and you knew that when you did it." Then she hung up. She told us she felt awful about it for more than an hour, but then she felt nothing at all, and the nothing at all was almost worse than the guilt would have been. The core observation is that the right-wing media ecosystem genuinely can't process their voters are suddenly discovering that their daughters and sons, nieces, and old college roommates no longer want to come to July 4th or Thanksgiving or other holidays. They're treating this as some sort of inexplicable progressive cruelty, as if the rest of us simply woke up one morning and decided to be petty. And when the MAGA friend or relative in your life asks you why you've gone quiet, you don't owe them a fight and you don't owe them an apology. You owe them, if you choose to give it at all, the truth. That you saw what you saw and that you saw what they helped build and that you decided you'd rather associate with somebody else. Couldn't agree with that more. And I want to say to anyone out there who does feel this amazing amount of dread and depression, even outright, by family members who desperately want you to come to their annual family gathering, whether that's a 4th of July, family barbecue, picnic, Labor Day, Thanksgiving, holidays, whatever the case may be, that you do not have to go. You know, if you truly are miserable being around people who constantly berate you. I mean, I've heard from people myself, listeners to my show, who have said, "Oh my gosh, I would go there and it was the same thing every year, that here comes, you know, Uncle Bob," and he'd get a few in him, and all of a sudden it was MAGA, MAGA, MAGA, MAGA, and thinking that I want to sit here and get around family and hear this. And it was, and as that woman in that case brought up, she said, this is more about him than anything else. And it absolutely is. And you don't have to engage with that. Stay home. Seriously, for your own sanity, you know, find a new group. You will be a happier person. That's my suggestion. Now, I want to go back to this because I think this is starting to show up. This is reminding me of what it was like really in 2019 in Trump's first term. In 2019 and into 2020 with COVID. I started noticing a lot of the same Republicans who were constantly posting their "I'm drinking from my liberal tears mug," calling you soy boy or cuck or any of these other just pure MAGA insults, talking about how "I love Trump derangement syndrome dams" and all this stuff. Suddenly they're like, "You know, I've been harassing you and berating you constantly for 3 years, but don't you guys really just want to talk about sports or something?" And they didn't want to talk about what was becoming obvious, which was that Trump was actually pretty horrible. Now, that was the pregame show compared to where we're at right now. I think a lot of Republicans, and this is, I'm not saying they're remorseful in any way, shape, or form, but I think there's a lot of Republicans who are starting to realize that they are not going to be able to argue, oh, this was just about tax cuts. No, it wasn't. I've said this from the get-go with Trump. The best you can say about yourself if you're a Trump voter is that you're tolerant of racist and racist policies. That you're tolerant. That's the best you can say about yourself. Because he was always racist AF. Always. Go back to the convention. Mass deportation now signs. Giddily you waving them around. Racism, racism, racism. And you liked it. You're coming to the grips with the reality that you voted for a more than likely a child sex abuser. Now, that's, we've heard from enough people that have seen the actual files. You voted for a child sex abuser who is a consummate screw up, who has been grifting and stealing from the taxpayers ever since he got into office to put as much money in him, his pockets and his family's pockets as possible. And you did this just so you could hurt other people or insult other people, even though doing so made your quality of life plummet. That's you. And I think they're starting to realize that. But in true MAGA form, they can't just say, gosh, have I been making mistakes? Have I been wrong? I shouldn't have voted for him. Boy, did I made some mistakes. I'm really sorry for my behavior for the last few years. No, it's you guys need to just come here and let me insult you to your face some more about MAGA. Come on, man. It's family. Nope. I am never letting you guys off the hook on this. I am never, and nor should anyone else. When they try to insist their support of Trump was something that it wasn't, do not let them. Chicago, Seattle, talk to you tomorrow. Minneapolis, St. Paul, hour two up next.
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8: I'm Dr. Anthony Leiserwitz, and this is Climate Connections. From Little League tournaments to preseason football practices, young athletes often play outside on hot summer days. And as the climate warms, they're increasingly at risk of heat-related illness. Jessica Murphy, an assistant professor of exercise and sports science at the University of North Carolina at Chapel Hill, says kids in some communities are more vulnerable than others. The dangers are often greatest in cities because concrete and asphalt absorb heat.
9: We can experience much higher temperatures in these areas than others that have more green spaces.
8: And she says youth sports teams often lack resources to help keep kids safe, like cold water immersion tubs to use in an emergency, or professional athletic trainers who are experts in player safety.
9: Their presence alone can be such a luxury, and not every child has access to those things.
8: In low-income areas, teens may also lack access to air-conditioned buildings, so they cannot move inside on extremely hot days. So Murphy says it's important for coaches and families to be aware of the risks of extreme heat, and take steps to keep all young athletes safe. Climate Connections is produced by the Yale Center for Environmental Communication. To learn more about climate change, visit climateconnections.org.
10: NBC News Radio, I'm Michael Kastner. President Trump says the fragile ceasefire with Iran is over. More from Mark Mayfield.
11: Trump spoke overnight from Turkey, where he's attending this week's NATO summit.
12: I think it's over. I don't want to deal with them anymore. They're scum. You know what scum is? They're scum. They're sick people. They're led by sick people.
11: The president said he'd let U.S. negotiators continue talking about the matter, but stressed he doesn't want to waste any more time. His announcement comes as fresh attacks have kicked up tensions across the Middle East, with Iran targeting ships transiting the Strait of Hormuz and the U.S. military striking dozens of targets in response. The U.S. Treasury Department also moved on Tuesday to reimpose sanctions on the sale of Iranian oil, immediately sending the price of crude up.
10: Vice President J.D. Vance will be in Milwaukee later today. The White House says he'll be speaking about the Trump administration's ongoing work to combat fraud. Trump appointed Vance to head the nationwide crackdown on federal benefits and health care fraud. Vance will be speaking at the Wisconsin Air National Guard's 128th Air Refueling Wing. Much of Midtown Manhattan's east side is returning to normal after evacuation orders were eased near an unstable high-rise. More from Andrew Whitman in New York.
13: For much of Tuesday, a chunk of Midtown East was closed to vehicles and pedestrians from 40th to 45th Streets between 1st and 3rd Avenues. Around 10 p.m. Tuesday night, officials lifted those restrictions, though five buildings will remain empty. Vehicular traffic is restricted on 42nd and 43rd Streets. If you live or work there, you will be allowed access. Crews inside are continuing work to try and stabilize the building.
10: Emmy nominations will be announced later this morning. The annual awards for the Best in TV will be handed out in September. Mariska Hargitay is set to host the event. Michael Kastner, NBC News Radio. An appeals court has struck down a Florida state law that would restrict teaching progressive ideas in a college classroom. More from Tammy Trujillo.
14: The Stop Woke Act was signed into law by Republican Governor Ron DeSantis in 2022 and restricts teaching ideas on race, gender, and other topics in public schools. The law remains in effect for Florida grade schools, but part of the law related to colleges was struck down Tuesday. The appellate court said the law violated the First Amendment and runs headlong into the Supreme Court endorsements of academic freedom. I'm Tammy Trujillo.
10: The cost of mailing a letter is likely to go up next week. More from Matt Mattinson.
15: The USPS will raise the cost of a forever stamp to 82 cents starting Sunday, pending approval by the Postal Regulatory Commission. That's a 4-cent increase. Other services will also see price jumps, including mailing postcards and international letters. The increases come after the USPS warned earlier this year that it could run out of money within a year. I'm Matt Mattinson.
10: Actress, writer, and director, and New York City native Louise Lasser has passed away. More from Liz Warner.
16: The Emmy-nominated actress was perhaps best known as the title character in the 1970s TV satire series Mary Hartman, Mary Hartman. She worked steadily over several decades in both film and television with appearances in several Woody Allen movies. Lasser was married to Allen from 1966 to 1970. She passed away from natural causes at her home in Manhattan. Louise Lasser was 87. I'm Liz Warner.
10: Communities across the country will take part in a simultaneous reading of the Declaration of Independence today. The nationwide effort in honor of America's 250th anniversary will span 9,500 miles and 9 time zones to mark the day that the document was first read aloud. Michael Kastner, NBC News Radio.
17: Time now for a quick look at our KKNW weather update. Tonight we've got partly cloudy skies with a low of 58. For tomorrow, cloudy skies and gradually becoming mostly sunny throughout the day with a high of 72. On Thursday, looks like we've got mostly cloudy skies and gradually becoming sunny with a high of 74. On Friday, partly sunny throughout the day and a high of 73. Taking a look at this weekend, we've got Saturday with partly sunny skies and a high of 73. And on Sunday, mostly sunny with a high of 70.
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0: the big World Cup match between the U.S. and Belgium. One of our star players. Now, one of our star players was supposed to be suspended from tonight's game, but Donald Trump personally called the head of FIFA to get the player reinstated, which is surprising because Trump doesn't know anything about soccer, and it's the first time he ever defended a black person. He's growing up.
1: Once again, everything Trump touches dies.
2: Okay, look who's here. It's Jody.
3: Jody on the show.
2: He ruined soccer.
4: Now we have to call it football again.
1: Literally has to make everything about him. And now the entire world hates us once again because we're cheaters just like he is at everything in life.
5: The player that he saved is a citizen because his mother couldn't get back on a plane to go home.
1: Yes. Have you notified Alanis Morissette that we need to redo that song? Because nothing in there is ironic. A black fly in your Chardonnay is just a bummer. It's not ironic.
4: If she hasn't redone that song in the last 30 years,
1: well, I've been asking her. We keep pointing out things that are actually ironic. People have written already about it, Jody. Like, I know, lots of sports, people are superstitious and, but it's like the Knicks. Uh-huh. He is just a dark cloud.
6: Yeah.
1: He has to make everything about himself. Mm-hmm. So, some sports writer wrote a whole piece about how all it did is motivate the Belgian team.
6: Yeah.
1: And you hate to, you're almost rooting for them.
6: Right.
1: You feel sad for the men's U.S. team. Because he had to put his big fat orange nose in the middle of this, right? And just make us look like cheaters. So, so then of course they beat us and then they trolled us, right?
6: Which, of course they did.
1: You can't blame them. After it ended, the Belgian team's social media just said, overturn this.
6: Yeah.
1: Right? The intervention of the president, the suspension of the U.S. striker, suspension for the game killed the vibe, writes one sports writer at NBC. The Belgian players had something extra. The U.S. team simply couldn't match it. And so the man who would have claimed full credit if the U.S. had won deserves at least some of the blame for the loss. He lit a fire for the Belgian team and otherwise wouldn't have had.
5: Yeah.
1: He's ruined the 4th of July. He's ruined our 250th celebration. Mm-hmm. It's just, God. Oh, Oyster Guy. Really? Really? Today is just not a good day, Chris Lavoie.
4: What? For me? What?
1: No, I said today's just not a good day.
4: Oh, okay.
1: No, Oyster Guy.
4: I thought you said for me.
1: No.
4: Not a good day for me.
1: Oh, no. No. I hope everything goes.
4: I got 10 hours of sleep last night.
1: I hope everything goes fantastic.
5: He got 10 hours of sleep.
1: Jody's here.
4: Yeah. And Sean got 10 hours of sleep, too. We were both
1: also
4: really tired.
1: Jefe is here. Jefe missed Daddy too much yesterday, so Sean brought Jefe today. In his second training day for Sam, who, by the way, Sam, the love is already poised. What did I say? We're in day one of Bella Who already.
4: Yeah. Yep.
1: Right? Aww. Yeah. Oh,
4: There's Hefe.
1: Oh, Hefe.
4: Hefe is 18.
1: I know. He's so cute. Look at Bonnie and Clyde. They're all coexisting peacefully, like we all did before Trump. Catherine says, welcome, Sam, a.k.a. Mr. Dimples.
4: Yeah, it's starting.
1: Would love to hear an occasional politics bar off between Lonnie and Sam. That would be radio gold. Already a great addition to the show. He does have a big booming voice.
4: He does.
1: Would you mind saying politics bar?
7: Politics bar?
1: Yes.
2: No, you have to go to the politics bar.
1: Oh, he doesn't know where the Lonnie one
4: is.
5: He'll find it eventually.
1: Yeah. Lonnie, do you want to come over and... All right. Anyway, welcome, Sam. Yay.
4: Yay, Sam.
1: Thank you, Sean. We're finishing up day two of training. Oh, and also, wait, hang on. Hold, please, before we get to you, Oyster Guy.
4: Oh, boy.
1: And I love oysters.
5: I know you do.
1: Everything's ruined. The World Cup, oysters.
4: You'll still love oysters. I mean,
1: yes,
4: you're a lesbian. Come on. What?
1: You got too much sleep. You just pipe down. Meg says, I'm sorry for asking the same question on social media. Is Sam the Sam from Office Ladies podcast?
7: I'm not.
1: Okay. I think his voice sounds the same, but Sam's not talked enough on the Stephanie Miller show for me, so I think so. Oh, and that's why it's time for Sam's Corner. Go ahead, Sam. The rest of this segment is you.
4: What other shows can people hear you on?
7: Let's see. If you're on Sirius, I might be on Reality Check sometime.
4: Okay. All right.
1: He said, let's see. It's great to have you on. Two of my favorite shows. Regardless, welcome to the show. All right, Meg. Not that Sam, but our Sam. Okay.
4: That's right.
1: Let's get to Oyster Guy.
5: Oh, my bad.
1: So, Jody, I know, we both said the same thing, that just this party, we don't even have to say alleged rapist in the Oval Office anymore.
5: No.
1: They just have no, you know, and of course we have two sets of rules, we just do. And so, you know, while obviously he looks cooked, which I prefer my oysters raw. But
5: understandably,
1: he's Oysters Rockefeller, I think, sometime, maybe even this morning. I mean, he's obviously, you know, the Democratic Party has standards. The Republican Party doesn't.
5: Right.
1: And, you know,
5: for Kevin McCarthy to say we never.
1: We get rid of all our.
4: Yesterday they
1: were
4: pointing about how they got rid of Matt Gaetz. You know, we always get rid of our bad people.
5: No,
4: look at Matt Gaetz.
1: Oh, my God. Yeah,
5: He was almost the AG, guys.
4: Yeah, but look at the president.
1: Yeah, exactly. I mean, and 70 billion credible. I mean, not just conviction, but, you know, how many allegations of how many women? Thank you. So, right, you know, they say believe all women, right, except when it's, you know, Kavanaugh or Trump or fill in the blank Republican guy. So, I think, you know, Jody, the talk, you and I talked a little before. You can't talk because you don't have a vagina. Just kidding.
4: I got 10 hours of sleep. I'm sassy.
1: You are sassy today. No, it's just, of course, the timing makes you suspicious and how important it is that we take the Senate back. And, you know, I was saying the earlier reporting said she used a phrase like consensually careless, which is not the same as rape. But if this is all true, it obviously is rape.
5: What she described to me is rape. And the fact that he says, I don't remember,
1: he obviously worked with the story. He obviously had an alcohol problem.
5: And it works with her story saying he was out of his mind drunk and didn't remember the next morning. So, of course, he doesn't remember now.
1: Yeah.
5: And he just did it. And she says she would vote for him because she agrees with his policies, which is what's so sad about all of it.
1: See, and here's the problem is like we keep saying, like, we don't live in these states. You know, we can have an opinion. I was a Governor Mills fan.
5: Same.
1: You know, I love the way she stood up to Trump right to his stupid face, you know. But clearly there's a really anti-establishment, you know, movement.
4: Sure.
1: And, you know, Graham Platner, what he said politically was resonating with people in Maine. But, you know, that being said, I mean,
5: I hope he gets out and she gets in.
1: But, you know, it sounds
4: like somebody gets in.
5: The
4: party can choose, but the main Democratic Party has said that they would rather have their rank and file choose.
1: Yeah.
4: So they want to have another primary.
5: In a week.
4: They're really gunning for that.
1: Yeah. Well, and plus, I don't feel like he's in a position to make demands, but
5: he is not.
1: But the Times was reporting that he would only consider withdrawing, quote, with a guarantee of being replaced by a candidate who he believes is true to the values and vision and policy agenda of the campaign that Maine voted for.
5: No,
4: you don't get to choose.
5: No.
1: You not only didn't let me get through that, but
5: No.
1: Oh, I said, okay.
4: He does not get to choose.
5: I didn't get 10 hours of sleep, but no.
4: You're still sassy.
1: There's a lot of sassiness in here this morning.
5: Well, I'm wearing my Spicy Jody shirt, so there's
1: that. You are Spicy Jody. That's available at
5: bobsheska.com.
1: Oh, fantastic. Okay. What about the politics bar?
5: That's available at thepoliticsbar.com.
1: Sam, it's in there somewhere, Lonnie, saying politics. Unless Lonnie has learned to throw his voice, and then we'll just... That'd be funny if you were his little ventriloquist dummy / wife. Okay. Anywho's, he's still looking. That's all right.
4: No, it's there.
1: Oh.
4: Right there. He's got it.
5: Got it.
1: Okay.
4: Uh-oh.
5: It's very short.
1: All right. But
5: he'll find it.
1: All right, he'll find it.
5: There it is.
1: Oh, sorry, you need to... I'm sorry. Say again.
6: The politics bar.
1: There you go. Yeah. All right. Just so you know what tone you need to match when you're having your politics bar off with Lonnie. He's very sultry. All right. So I don't know what to say. I know when all this stuff started coming out, we were like, oh God, this double standard, you know, but that's the thing, is you didn't know what the stuff was. You're like, I don't know, it's inappropriate text, and he seems like he worked it out with his wife,
5: That's different.
1: Yeah.
5: What happened is rape.
4: The R word was thrown about.
1: What confused me, Chris, is it wasn't initially. Initially,
4: but,
1: what
4: the interview
1: she
4: with
1: said
4: Jake
1: was,
4: Tapper yesterday yeah, that yeah. I listened to, but, she yeah. said rape.
5: And also, yeah. I think part of the reason is she would like him. She likes his policy. She's a Democrat. Yeah. She would vote for him. So yeah. that's, I think, part of the reason she has been not. I think she's getting bombarded with.
4: Well, she also told Jake Tapper that she didn't want to be known as the girl who got raped.
5: Also that.
1: Yeah. Yeah.
4: And so that's why she didn't come out.
1: Do we have some of the, where is that? Hold please, everyone.
4: Jenny Rassicott?
1: Well, let's start. This was Graham Plattner's.
6: Regardless of the inaccuracy of the reporting, but mindful the political reality will inflict, we are taking the time to reflect on the best path forward for the state that I love, the people that I love, the movement I belong to, and the goal of defeating Susan Collins. Those were the goals when we launched this campaign.

0: Research shows, on average, car accident victims with a lawyer get over 3 times more money than those without one. Better off with Booha.
1: Okay, one more. Here we go.
2: Let me be as direct as I can. Did Graham Plattner rape you?
3: By definition, yes. Absolutely.
2: Because he had non-consensual sex with you.
3: Yeah.
2: Forced himself on you.
3: Mm-hmm.
2: After you had told him no and fought him off.
3: Yeah. He violated multiple layers of consent that night by coming into my home when I asked him not to, and by advancing on me when I told him not to.
4: Yeah.
1: Shorty, I think you summed it up. I think he was drunk. He was in a consensual relationship.
4: Which is why he doesn't remember it.
1: He doesn't think of it as rape, but doesn't mean it wasn't.
4: I don't think he remembers it.
1: Yeah.
5: Not an excuse ever.
4: No, yeah. It's never an excuse.
1: But this is noted douche canoe Kevin McCarthy, Republican.
6: The one thing I know about Republicans, mm-hmm. when we had a very bad candidate and found out,
1: did you?
6: We didn't vote for that person.
4: Really?
6: We walked away.
7: For better or for worse.
6: Yeah. When really? Matt Gaetz came forward, we got rid of him. Yeah.
4: No.
1: Really? Really? Oh, because he just has a thing. He hates Matt Gaetz.
4: Right. He hates Matt Gaetz.
1: Okay, but so all the other sexual assaulters, rapists, and starting
4: fine.
1: With the president.
4: Right.
1: Yeah, they're fine. Yeah, you always get rid of them right away. I mean, this is the thing. This is the problem is, you know, we always play by two sets of rules.
4: Yeah.
1: And that's what's infuriating is their hypocrisy. But, you know, that being said, you know, dear God, Maine, please, for God's sake, Susan Collins, I mean, talk about there's an anti-establishment. She's been in there 11 billion years. She's completely pathetic, you know. So I just hope, who knows,
5: I'm
1: we can
5: sure,
1: pull this out in time, that, you know, so. Whoever
5: I'm sure
1: it
5: there
1: is.
5: There were meetings all night long about what to do.
1: Yeah.
4: Oh, yeah.
5: But, you know, we should find out today. We may even find out that Plattner is dropping out today.
1: Yeah.
4: I hope so.
1: Yeah. They're saying
4: they need the time.
5: Yeah.
1: Well, I mean, you have to hope that it's good that it happened before the deadline, because it was after the deadline, you know.
5: He's lost all of his support.
1: Yeah.
5: I can't think of a single Democrat who supported him before.
4: But if he stays on, they're not going to give him any money.
5: Right.
1: Yeah.
4: You know,
1: but seriously, there's nobody older and more establishment. Oh, well, unless you have Rigor Tortoise and you're, you know, Mitch McConnell, than Susan Collins. The rumor is that he is still not conscious and brain dead. Laura Loomer said that, and she would know about being brain dead.
5: The one time I believe Laura Loomer.
1: Exactly.
4: They're just waiting till the second
1: week. But talk
4: about
1: double standards with Sleepy Joe, and he needs to step down. And Mitch McConnell's probably been up.
4: They're waiting for the second Tuesday in August, because that's the deadline for an independent to come in the race, and they don't want Massey to come in and run for Senate.
1: Well, and also, I think you said it on Bob Seska's show that because there's a Democratic governor.
4: No. That's not it. They have a special election.
1: Okay.
4: And if they were to do that, Massey could throw his hat in before the second Tuesday in August.
1: See, and they're like, oh, all you guys care about is power. It's like, really? You got a brain dead guy and the party littered with rapists. And you don't care, right? Ay, ay, ay. All right. So, hey, you know what? Who's going to be fascinating on all this is Charlie Pierce and Mike Nellis.
5: Yes.
1: Okay. Who we have coming up. Uh-huh. 20 minutes after the hour, this portion of the show brought to you by, you and me, Jody, and our home title lock.
4: Oh, okay.
1: Yeah.
4: You scared me.
1: Right. Sorry. Title theft. You know what I'm talking about.
4: Uh-huh.
1: Okay. Your equity is the target. 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
4: Bam.
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1: happened.
4: It can has happened.
1: It can and it has happened.
4: It has.
1: And something's got to be did. 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

0: Stephanie Miller. Stephanie Miller.
1: It is the Stephanie Miller Show. Jody Hamilton is here from the Politics Bar.
2: Say it, Sam.
3: The Politics Bar.
1: No, you could say it. Go ahead.
4: The Politics Bar.
1: Yeah, that's good. Ha-ha. Yeah. You've been replaced. You've been replaced. Lonnie, sorry. See ya.
4: Sorry,
1: just
4: Lonnie.
1: Like that. Yes, oh my God, the love just rolls in. Look at this. Arlene, I love Sam already. Yay for Sam.
2: Yay, Sam.
1: Yay for Sam, everybody. See? Bella who?
5: He's blushing.
1: We're so fickle here in Hollywood.
5: He's blushing.
1: I know. Look at his dimples are popping out.
2: Oh, God. Stop it. He's going to run away.
1: No, don't run. Karen.
5: He can't run. We're all in his
1: no,
5: way.
1: No, I have a tranquilizer dart gun. He can't run. There's nets.
2: Yeah,
1: okay, Karen. What?
2: Right
5: your dart gun's right
1: oh,
5: there.
1: Oh, I do have a dart. Oh, that's right, Sam. You should just remember I have a dart gun. Okay. Karen in Chicago. Hello. Hello.
6: Hi, good morning. Good morning. And, hey, to be fair, Sam, you know, speaking loudly, you do have those old radio ears that you talk about.
1: Yes. You would not believe the volume at which he tells me there's 30 seconds to go.
2: Yeah.
6: So, you know, with Graham Platter, I mean, I have to say, you know, I was definitely in the camp of, like, with the Nazi tattoo, that I could not let go of that, and the fact that, yeah, you know, young men make stupid choices. Sometimes they join up and they want to be a part of something bigger, and, you know, they make dumb choices, but he had a long time to get that removed. And, you know, but like you guys, it's like, hey, Maine voters have to make the choice, and they made their choice.
1: Yeah.
6: But, you know.
1: Meanwhile, the Republican Party is made up almost entirely of Nazis and rapists at this point. But, yeah, go ahead.
6: Yes. And it is to laugh, Kevin McCarthy. I mean, to come out there. I mean, who do these people think we are?
1: Yeah.
6: That they can come out and say that. That man ran down there after January 6th and kissed the ring and, and propped Donald Trump up and helped him run his shadow government for Mar-a-Lago. F him all the way off.
1: Yeah.
6: Love you guys.
1: Yeah. All right. Love you guys. Oh.
5: You didn't. She slammed you into a heartbreak.
1: She's learned the hard. She's had so many head injuries that
5: she's watching the clock now.
1: No, she's getting out. She has overstartled response. She's getting out like 30 seconds early. Wow.
2: Now, what do we do with this extra 30 seconds?
1: I don't know. I don't know. I don't even have time for this. Guess the quote.
2: Uh-oh.
1: Okay. All right. Hold, please.
2: Wow, you really were thrown for a loop.
1: I really was. Karen, what have you done to me?
5: That's what it feels like being thrown into a heartbreak, young lady.
1: Paula Poundstone, who was here yesterday, threads, Dear Donald Trump, I played JV basketball in high school. I once got called for traveling. Can you reverse that? Thanks. She's a scamp.
2: Yeah.
1: All right, Jody Hamilton's here.
7: 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Finding it hard to communicate with kids in today's world of ever-changing slang?
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4: Oh, that's okay, Chris.
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0: We need to expand the court to at least 13 justices. We need to get rid of the Electoral College. If a Democrat wants to win in 2026 and 2028, that's how they would talk. Those are the policies that they would have, not some policies about, hey, you know what, Liz Cheney on or whatever. Okay, great, Liz Cheney, I'm glad that she's a reform Republican. But that's not what people want right now. They want someone who's going to have some balls, who's going to stand up, and who's going to correct this shit.
1: Spicy Don Lemon. He, you know, he really did take lemons and make lemonade after CNN, didn't he?
2: Yeah.
1: And I like his potty mouth. I like it. But it's what we always say, right? Jody, that's why I think this Graham Plattner thing is hard, because, you know, I think, and even this woman said she likes his politics.
3: Yeah, she'd vote for him. You know. She even said she would vote for him.
1: Yeah. I mean, he seemed like a fighter. I think, like I was saying, there's an anti-age, anti-establishment thing, I think, going on in some places. And, you know, he obviously resonated in Maine.
4: Some people have been there so long that they've become ineffective. And so,
1: yes, you, talking to you, Esmeralda.
4: Yes.
1: Oh, no, wait. Oh, yes, Esmeralda. Yeah, someone
3: Esmeralda.
1: Said, I called her Aunt Clara last time.
3: No,
1: Susan
3: it's Esmeralda.
1: Collins. We need to make her
4: disappear.
1: She's
4: more like Esmeralda.
1: Yeah, I need the Bewitched sound effects.
4: B-E-W.
1: Oh, or Jody could just do it. Okay. All right.
3: I'll have Erin Murphy come over and do it for
1: you.
3: Oh,
1: will you?
3: Yeah.
1: Oh, of course you know her because you're Jody Hamilton.
4: You're Jody Hamilton. And you know the offspring of every famous person.
3: Her parents, Elizabeth Montgomery wasn't her actual mother.
4: No?
3: No.
1: Oh, you're kidding. Really?
3: No, she's an actor.
1: God, next thing you're going to say is Mr. Brady was actually gay and not dad of the... Okay.
3: I'm sorry.
4: He treated the kids like they were his own, though.
1: But he was actually gay. That's a joke.
4: He was gay.
3: He was a gay. He was one of the gays.
1: Okay. All right. Speaking of love, all the love rolling in, gay and straight, for Sam.
3: Naturally.
1: Yeah.
3: Look at those.
4: Yeah, you're going to get some of the gays, too.
1: Yeah.
4: Sorry, Sam.
1: Although, Sam, welcome to Hollywood, because then there are always going to be the cutthroat ones who are looking for your job already. Lauren said, Steph, if Sam doesn't work out, I'm old, and I know the Easter egg cue words that you masterfully lay out there. My voice is as soft as a labia in a fuzzy sweater.
3: Oh.
1: Maybe I can fill in sometime. Again, I only need some water and a place to park my Airstream. So he's Cousin Eddie, like he wants to live here,
4: yeah,
1: but also would do Sam's job. All right. And you know the world is cattywampus, Chris, when Michael and Blue Sky is mad at me.
3: Oh,
1: I don't
3: know.
4: Why is Michael and Blue Sky
1: mad
4: at you? My
1: main stalker. Well, Mike, Les yesterday said, love Rude, love, really love Paula. Stephanie's fine. I'm mad at her. P.S. She's still really pretty. Daisy said, why are you mad at pretty Stephanie? And Michael said, because she chose a single, young, beautiful California lesbian woman over a married, old, ugly, heterosexual man from Illinois. How could she?
3: Oh, Michael.
1: Michael.
4: He's jealous.
1: You're pretty, too.
3: Oh, Michael.
4: He's jealous.
1: Somebody jealous. He wants to date me.
3: He wants to marry you.
1: And kiss me. You know, we're both annoying, but together, we're super annoying.
4: You guys are so weird.
3: We're the only ladies in the room besides Bonnie.
1: Yeah. Tamara, exactly. There's too much testosterone in here. Even Jefe.
3: Well, I have too much, too.
1: Okay. Okay.
3: I'm postmenopausal. Of course I have too much testosterone.
4: Oh, you're pretty much a dude, then.
1: Oh.
3: Yeah, I'm such a dude.
1: Oh, good. They just took the restrictions off testosterone, so good luck, everybody.
3: Yeah.
1: Okay, Tamara in California. Hello.
5: Hey, good morning.
1: Good morning.
5: I've been listening to you guys for many years, and I thank you for all the work you guys do.
1: Thank you.
5: I want to say to all your Arizona people, talk to Mark Kelly, right? And because we need to support Air Force Major Jason Watson.
3: Yeah, amen.
5: And Mark Kelly is the man to stand up. And also the others that were targeted by President, what's his name, for, saying that they don't need to follow illegal orders in the military. So. Please contact Mike. He is the man to do this job right now.
1: Yep. I like him for 2028. I like everybody. I'm vote blue.
4: Except for Graham Plattner.
1: Oh, yeah, Royster guy. Yeah. Except for Royster guy. You know, if James Tallarico loses, I'm just going to go on a tear. But I told you, you should have picked Jasmine Crockett.
4: I'm a Tallarico.
3: He is a Tallarico.
1: I know. But I'm really hopeful about James Tallarico. I know it's Texas. I know what everybody says, but
4: they're tied.
1: Yeah. Okay. Uh-oh. Who said one of the problems today, besides the retribution prosecutions, is that the Justice Department can't do its job right? If you go to court and the judges don't trust you, you can't do the basic things you need to do to represent the American people in court. And we have seen judges across the country say they cannot trust prosecutors anymore. Who said that?
4: Witch Hazel.
1: No, that was a terribly bad guess. That was Jack Smith.
4: Oh.
1: Who said, I can't count any opinions, but one opinion like that in my career would have been seismic. Trust that's been built over generations has been lost in days, right? And that's happening every day.
4: Witchy poo.
1: No, once again, very wrong. Jack Smith.
4: Oh.
1: Jody, that's the problem with, you know, the Graham Platner story is going to suck all the air out of, like, you know, all of this reporting about, I don't know, the rest of the world, all our allies thinking they were going to, they were preparing for a shooting war with the United States, and how, like, completely, present danger, a national and international security threat Donald Trump is.
4: I'm so scared about this NATO meeting that's happening right now.
1: Oh, my God. Yeah. A stunning report in the Wall Street Journal described a marathon meeting of U.S.-European allies who come to view the country as a security risk under Donald Trump. They said the people, the countries allied there were prepared for a hot war with the United States. Can you believe we're reading this? Mm-hmm. Emmanuel Macron said we are drawing a line here. America's allies had tried to, for a year, placate Trump with a mix of flattery and concessions. This is what I always say. It never works anyway. It's never enough. Mutual defense and trade issues, hoping to buy time. Now French soldiers were in Greenland alongside Danish special forces, equipped for a shooting war with America, with our allies. One assessment from Southern Europe read, you are not dealing with an administration that has processes. You're dealing with a single volatile individual. I mean, I've never seen, seriously, in our lifetime, someone is universally hated, despised, it's unbelievable. By the way, I made this point over the 4th of July. Ron Filipowski says, is it possible for Trump, Vance, and Hegseth to address troops without talking about partisan politics or Democrats? Are they capable of talking about military subjects or just talking about America, their missions, or service? Is their only purpose indoctrinating a captive audience?
4: Yep.
1: I mean, we've never, had, not just the president, vice president, Secretary of Defense, taking cheap shots at former presidents, trying to score political points in front of the troops.
4: Yeah. Mm-hmm. I think that's why so few people showed up to this stupid state fair thing.
1: Yeah.
4: Nobody wanted to hear these speeches where he was just going to go off and call, you know, the other side names the entire time.
1: Yeah, exactly. Covey said Cash Patel adding 260 additional FBI agents to find election fraud in Georgia when they still can't find Nancy Guthrie. I mean, it's just such an overwhelming amount of corruption, incompetence, just sphincter snapping terror. Is that a phrase? It is now.
3: It is
4: you
3: now.
4: Just made it one.
3: You got it.
1: My sphincter is snapped shut in terror.
3: Todd
1: Blanche says he can't risk naming the pedophile victims publicly, despite his department doing it countless of times since last year. I am watching Jody like a hawk. Our friend Katie Fang, who God bless her, because this will move through. But we're now at the part where they're defying a judge's order,
3: again.
1: Right? By the way, the whole standing thing, like who has standing in a case? What? How did big orange fat blob have standing in the FIFA thing and not? Right, because they decline Belgium's trying to, reverse this decision. And they're like, oh, they don't have standing. I'm like, how does this idiot?
3: Because they want to make nice with him. They gave him the peace prize,
4: FIFA
3: remember?
4: Is just as corrupt
3: so
4: as
3: corrupt.
4: Donald Trump.
1: Yes.
4: So,
1: yes.
3: Very corrupt organization.
4: Yeah.
1: Yeah. Oh, my gosh.
4: FIFA is
1: an
4: awful, awful organization.
1: Speaking of lickspittles, how about Ted Cruz in the Oval Office yesterday?
2: Behalf of all Americans, thank you for getting rid of that ridiculous red card.
1: No.
2: This is his...
6: That was interesting.
2: It was spectacular. There was a reason the FIFA trophy sat here for as long as it did.
1: Oh, God. What? I don't know if you... it went on. Thank you, sir. Thank you so... Thank you so much, sir. Oh, you're so... They're all so pathetic. This party is so pathetic. I mean, we were talking yesterday, Jody, about them parroting this stupid, someone took a box cutter and cut it through. There's no evidence of that at all. Brian posted, it's a bunch of little cuts that's adding up to 350 feet of cuts. Either the president doesn't know what he's talking about or just made something up, so you have to spin it now, or he's too mentally addled to understand reality that you have to protect him. It's the same washing of the insanity of one man. Mm-hmm. And every time he changes his story, then they have to change their stupid story.
4: Right.
1: Yeah. Right?
3: Right.
1: And so it's okay. All right, carry the fan. Michael in Oakland, our pro boner. Hi, Michael. And aren't we all pro boner, really, at the end of the day?
6: Well, I was just...
1: Yeah.
6: Well, from your lips to God's ear. So I actually listened to the interview.
1: Yes.
6: I listened to the interview of the accuser.
4: Yeah.
6: I in court, a good lawyer could poke a lot of holes in that. I mean, I've tried a lot of these cases, but this isn't court.
1: Right.
6: And I have to say that, honestly, she did sound credible to me.
4: She did. Yeah.
6: What I'm wondering about is...
1: It was the corroborating stuff, right? Michael, hang on. Hold, please. I know you're an attorney. So that I think it was the... I don't know, again, on the standard of the court of law, but it seemed like the corroborating evidence, like in terms of the letter back from her therapist and that she had told other people at the time. That, I mean, I don't, is that a bar for in court, or is that just... Yeah.
6: Oh, no, that's admissible. That's contemporaneous complaints and statements to others. That's admissible, and that's often used. And just herself, she sounded credible.
3: Yeah.
6: What I think maybe is the Plattner people had to know this was coming.
3: Exactly.
6: What I'm wondering is, you know, she did say that they'd had otherwise a very consensual and positive relationship.
1: Mm-hmm. Yeah.
6: Okay.
1: Well, that's what it, Michael, that's what made it murky at first, is they were in a consensual relationship, and the first phrase she used was consensually careless.
4: But then this one time, she was clear, you cannot, do not come over, don't touch me, and he did.
1: Yeah.
3: Yeah, that's,
1: and he clearly was too drunk to remember,
6: right.
1: You know.
6: Legally, none of that is a defense for Plattner, but here's what I'm wondering is, what I wonder if they'd have just reached out to her. They knew it was coming, mm-hmm. and they said, "Look, you know, you like my politics. Basically, I always liked you. I have nothing against you. I don't want to say you're lying. I don't really remember what happened. I was drunk. I'm terribly sorry. Can we kind of just keep this amongst ourselves? You know, the Republicans would offer $500,000 or something to sign an NDA. I'm saying, just reach out to her and say, look, I'm going to apologize. I'm sorry. You know, and maybe they could have, and so whatever news came out of it, if there was any news, would have been something to the effect of, hey, you know, there were some things that went on between Graham Plattner and me that were not okay with me at the time. We've resolved them privately, and I have nothing else to say about it. But she obviously didn't want to go public with it, I feel.
1: That
6: is a little bit suspect because of the timing.
1: Yeah, exactly. Jody, what were you saying?
6: She didn't report to the police.
1: Yeah,
3: she did not. I think the other people that she spoke to
6: would
3: have come forward.
4: I think so, too.
3: I think that was the pressure that she was under, was other people were being reached out to by Politico and other, like the New York Times and other people saying, hey, I heard that you heard about that. So there were at least three. Her therapist wouldn't have said anything, but her friends would have said stuff, and her ex-boyfriend would have said something.
1: Yeah, I think, you know, we're just in a place in this country where one party has no standards of any kind and is led by a rapist, period. End of story. You know, and so that's what I think. Go ahead.
6: But we can complain about that all day long.
1: Right.
6: I'm sorry for interrupting, but we can complain about that all day long, and that's not going to change.
3: Right.
6: Okay. I mean, it's not that we know that we have to play, you know, we got to play by the, you know, the game that we're facing right now. I just wonder if the Plattner people, if they just hadn't reached out to her and just said, hey, you know, can we sort of shake hands privately here? Find a way. Graham's sorry. He's in treatment for alcohol. You like his policies. He has not, you know, he doesn't want to have to deny this publicly and make it sound like you aren't honest.
1: I think it would have had more. Yeah, I hear
6: maybe.
1: You. I hear you, Michael. I think I feel like it would have had more power coming from him to not, you know, it has the feel more of a cover up if it's the party going, you know, is there any way you can shut up? You know what I mean? Whereas if Graham Plattner had said what he said to her, you know. Mm-hmm. Like, I'm sorry, I was obviously so drunk. It's not how I remember it, but I believe you, and I'm really sorry.
3: From what I understand in her interview, she said that when she let him spend the night because she was worried that him driving would have been dangerous to everybody.
1: Right.
3: And so she let him spend the night, and then when he woke up, he didn't remember anything.
1: Yeah.
4: And he actually woke up and started to put his arm around her, and she was like, no. No.
1: Yeah. Well, I mean, Michael's right. Legally, if you drunk drive and you hit somebody,
3: it doesn't matter.
1: An excuse is not that you don't remember
3: it. It's not
1: the
3: excuse. Right. Yeah. It's unfortunate that you don't remember.
1: Yeah. I mean, God knows how many times I've drunk dialed Chris, and I don't remember what bump song I asked for, or sound bite, something ridiculous.
3: There's a Jim
4: Ward. It's
3: always
4: a Chumbawamba song.
3: There were the Jim Ward calls.
1: Yes. Yeah. Jim Ward left the most classic drunk phone messages of any human ever.
3: Very
1: they
3: funny.
1: Were still just as hilarious as in the morning. Okay. 49 minutes after the hour, this portion of the show brought to you by Native Path Collagen. 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

0: This portion of the show brought to you by, isn't my voice cozy? 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Because I just got out of my cozy earth sheets. They're so soft. So eleganza. I don't think I have any more octaves lower. But the double,
1: cuddle
0: blanket.
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0: 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Fine, fine.
2: Okay, I won't look at you.
0: Okay.
2: Sean.
0: I'm telling you, everything made from viscose from bamboo. 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Jody Hamilton's here from the Politics Bar. And Charlie Pierce, Mike Nellis, all coming up on the big shoe.
1: Yeah.
0: Nikki says, I spent 4 whole years acting like a paper mask at Costco was the Trail of Tears just to voluntarily dress like a racist beekeeper in 110-degree heat. We all live, including you, Sean, we all lived through COVID together. These mother would not put a mask on to save their lives or their grandmother, right?
2: Or anybody's life.
0: Oh, my God. And it seriously was 110
2: in
0: D.C.
2: Yeah, it was insanely hot. And humid.
0: Yeah. Pardon?
2: Humid.
0: Yes.
2: Crazy there.
0: Yes. Deb in Massachusetts. Hi, Deb.
3: Hi. Hi, everyone.
0: Hi.
3: I was listening to that. Can you hear me?
1: Yes.
0: Uh-huh.
3: I was listening to that caller who was trying to negotiate the victim of Graham Plattner to, you know, if they could negotiate some, you know, some sort of a deal
1: settlement,
3: so she would keep quiet, he can continue his campaign. And, you know, I have been following the story. I'm a rape survivor, and I've worked as an advocate for 20 years with violence women and children. I've just been appalled with this from the beginning. I mean, there's a scale of violence that the Democratic Party has accepted prior to this story coming out, that, you know, grabbing a woman by the neck, you know, is not enough. So they would continue to support this goon. And I think
0: the earlier allegations were not this, though.
1: Right. They were,
0: I'm not excusing them.
1: Consensual.
2: Right.
1: The earlier stuff.
0: Right. I mean, that's what I'm saying is this is obviously entirely different. So I think you can't say the Democratic Party's okay with this because this had not come out. And obviously they're not okay. I mean, everybody from Planned Parenthood on down to every major Democrat has withdrawn their endorsement. So, I don't know what to say. By the way, another point on that, Will said, you couldn't get white men to wear masks during a pandemic, but they'll happily wear one for racism. It is amazing. I just, those pictures, Jody, I don't know if you saw.
2: Oh, I saw all of them.
0: Yeah, there's another one with a young black man standing
2: there.
0: And there's another one
2: with a Hispanic gay man.
0: And they all look terrified.
2: Yeah.
0: Surrounded by these racists in masks. Mm-hmm. It's just so emblematic of where we are right now. Richard Chu from WCPT.
2: Hi, Richard.
0: Real quick, Richard.
4: Hey, good morning, guys. Plattner, I said it back in the fall. I know we're doing the revisionist, but when he said the comment about black folks not tipping, and who gets a tattoo doesn't know what it is. I mean, come on.
0: Wait, and Richard, hang on. Hold on. We're hitting a hard break. I want to hear. I wasn't sure exactly what you meant, so we'll talk about that after the break.
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10: NBC News Radio, I'm Michael Kastner. President Trump says the fragile ceasefire with Iran is over.
11: I don't want to deal with them anymore. They're scum. You know what scum is? They're scum. They're sick people. They're led by sick people.
10: Speaking overnight from Turkey, where he's attending this week's NATO summit, Trump said he'd let U.S. negotiators continue talking about the matter, but stressed that he doesn't want to waste any more time. His announcement comes as fresh attacks have kicked up tensions across the Middle East, with Iran targeting ships transiting the Strait of Hormuz and the U.S. military striking dozens of targets in response. The U.S. Treasury Department also moved on Tuesday to reimpose sanctions on the sale of Iranian oil, immediately sending the price of crude up. Dow futures have been down 700 points this morning on the news. Federal authorities are investigating after an ICE agent shot and killed a man in Houston Tuesday. More from Mark Mayfield.
12: According to multiple reports, Lorenzo Salgado Arroyo was shot during a traffic stop after the agency claimed he attempted to run over an ICE officer. Arroyo was taken to a hospital where he later died. The agency says Arroyo was an illegal alien from Mexico.
10: World Cup action continues. Argentina overcame a two-goal deficit to stun Egypt 3-2 from Atlanta. More from Scott Carr.
13: Enzo Fernandez scored the match winner in stoppage time after Lionel Messi tied things up with a goal in the 83rd minute. Elsewhere, Switzerland edged Colombia on penalties 4-3 after a scoreless game in Vancouver. Ruben Vargas converted the decisive spot kick, and the Swiss will face Argentina in the next round. The quarterfinals kick off on Thursday when France and Morocco battle in New England. It's a rematch of the semifinals at the last World Cup, where the French won it 2-0.
10: The Postal Service will raise the cost of a forever stamp to 82 cents starting Sunday. That's pending approval by the Postal Regulatory Commission. Michael Kastner, NBC News Radio. The largest wildfire currently burning in the U.S. is now over 100,000 acres. Crews are battling the Babylon Fire as the weather in southeast Utah continues to be dry and hot. Jeff Sanaki from the U.S. Forest Service says a wildland firefighting hotshot crew arrived yesterday to help battle the fire.
14: So they're getting a lay of the land, getting inserted, getting comfortable, getting their situational awareness up.
10: So far, the fire has destroyed at least five structures. It was only around 11% contained as of late Tuesday. A federal judge is blocking a grand jury subpoena for information about 2020 election workers in Georgia. Tammy Trujillo with details.
15: The subpoena came after the FBI served a search warrant at the Fulton County Election Hub and seized hundreds of boxes of ballots and other documents from the 2020 election. Fulton County asked a judge to drop the subpoena, arguing it was meant to target, harass, and punish the president's perceived political opponents, while the DOJ said the move was the next step in the normal investigative process. The judge called the breadth of the subpoena staggering and said the use of the subpoena power to investigate the 2020 election was not legitimate given the statute of limitations for any potential crime. I'm Tammy Trujillo.
10: A new AI image generator from Meta is raising privacy concerns. More from Rory O'Neill.
16: Users of Muse Image only have to mention other Instagram accounts and the AI model will take their public images and incorporate them in the new output while automatically tagging them. Critics tell The Verge it's just another example of Meta's often shaky relationship with privacy. Meta says it also plans to release an AI video generation model dubbed Muse Video. I'm Rory O'Neill.
10: The Mega Millions jackpot continues to grow, with no one having matched all of last night's winning numbers. The estimated jackpot for tonight's Powerball drawing is $434 million. Michael Kastner, NBC News Radio.
17: Time now for a quick look at our KKNW weather update. Tonight we've got partly cloudy skies with a low of 58. For tomorrow, cloudy skies and gradually becoming mostly sunny throughout the day with a high of 72. On Thursday, looks like we've got mostly cloudy skies and gradually becoming sunny with a high of 74. On Friday, partly sunny throughout the day and a high of 73. Taking a look at this weekend, we've got Saturday with partly sunny skies and a high of 73. And on Sunday, mostly sunny with a high of 70.
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0: was going to be, and I quote, packed to the brim. Well, let's see how that worked out for him.
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2: We're celebrating already at the Great American State Fair. 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
3: Sometimes the pictures really don't tell the full story, because if you look behind us, you see, okay, there are a couple hundred people back there, but the truth is when you make your way over here and you're in this lot, you're in a wash of people.
4: What do you think of all of this?
5: Not much. This is terrible.
0: I'm gonna be honest with y'all. There was more people at my bat mitzvah. I'm gonna be real honest with you. There was more people at my DUI trial.
6: Tiffany Haddish. Yeah. She's fantastic.
7: She's fantastic. Oh, by the way, here's another little stink bomb that Trump left before he went to ruin. Well, he ruined soccer yesterday, and now he's over in
8: Turkey.
7: Yeah, ruining the
9: NATO.
7: Turkey? Okay, we have Hillary Clinton saying Turkey in there somewhere. I don't know.
8: I think it's called Hillary.
7: D.C. experiences code red air quality after massive fireworks display. Residents of Washington, D.C. experience the worst air quality of any major city in the world, according to a study. City officials issued a code red air quality alert.
9: He ordered the code red.
7: Did you order the code red? He ordered the code red.
9: He did.
7: Now they can't breathe and they have to stay inside.
9: Right.
7: Code red's in there too. Listen, you'll catch up, Sam. It's a lot.
8: It is a lot. Don't put him through everything.
9: All at
8: first
9: once.
8: 2 days.
7: Turkey. Okay.
8: Turkey.
7: I love this one for musicians, Jody and Lonnie. They said, Sam said, firing off 800,000 fireworks at the same time was like going to Woodstock and having all the bands play at the same time.
9: Yeah.
7: Did you see it? It was all just smoke just a mess.
9: I don't like fireworks.
7: I know, right?
9: I don't like them.
7: Aw, look at
9: and our neighborhood,
7: Sean,
9: they were going off until 3 a.m. Sunday morning.
7: I know. That's what I was saying. Who stays up all night? It was here till it was light. It was later than 3. I was like, what are you? Get to go to bed, you damn kids. I can't have nice things anymore. I thought something that Cher, they posted that Cher said, was real, and it's not.
8: Chris has Cher would not answer that. Something like
9: that.
7: You kids and your voodoo and your AI. Stop teasing me.
8: I need your BS filter to improve a little bit.
9: I agree.
7: Cher is kick-ass, and she feels like she could have said something like that to Caroline Leavitt. But
9: she
7: would, okay, but fine,
9: she,
7: fine,
8: she
7: fine.
8: Wouldn't, she wouldn't waste her time. Doesn't have the time.
7: You know what I need? I need some hope, and only Seth can give it to me. Hi, Seth.
10: Hello, homos, millennials, and politic bar people, and the three dogs, including Kathy.
7: We have 14 times as many people as at the Great American Fair.
9: Yes, we do.
7: Are in here this morning. Go ahead.
10: Stephanie, you stole my thunder. That's where I was going. But great minds. So here's the thing, two things about Maine. Number one, Kevin McCarthy, if Platner was a Republican, right now he would be nominated for the cabinet.
9: No kidding.
7: Thank you.
9: Yeah.
7: Thank you.
10: Because that's their thing. And then I was reading some articles, and it seems like there's a lot of good progressive politicians in Maine, like two or three of them, that really could, like, be selected or primaried, however they're going to do it, and could ride this tide forward. So I am feeling very homo of hopeful.
7: Okay.
10: And lastly,
7: I hope so.
10: Check your blue sky, because I sent you a picture about a half hour ago of me and the hubby of hope, because yesterday I told Sam he looks like he could be my hubby's son, and so you'll see my hubby around the same age.
9: I can see that.
10: I've
9: met
10: Sam.
9: Tommy. I can see that.
8: I'm
9: wow.
8: Tony.
9: I can see that.
7: All right, well, let's spread that rumor. We need all the publicity we can get. Sam is the illegitimate child of what?
8: And I just want to clarify, according to Maine state law, if Platner were to withdraw before July 13th, the state deadline to finalize the November ballot, Maine's Secretary of State can declare a vacancy and allow Democrats to choose a replacement. The party would have until 5 p.m. on July 27th to select that candidate.
9: That's not a lot of time.
8: No, it's not. Nope.
7: We were talking to Richard Chu, WCPT Chicago, before we hit the break. Richard, sorry, go ahead.
11: No problem, Septic. Thanks so much. Real simply, I think that people just didn't listen. There were more than enough signs of Platner back in the fall of last year with the comment about black people not tipping and who gets a tattoo that doesn't understand what the tattoo says? Mm-hmm. And I spoke about it back in May when the text came out. We just got too, you know, jazzed up about always saying all the right things. He's a younger guy, you know, all that stuff.
7: Yeah, he was talking affordability. He seemed, you know, like he was resonating, like man of the people kind of stuff. And, you know, Richard, like I say, these fights we're starting to have between, like, establishment Dems or Democratic Socialists or blah, blah, blah. You know, clearly they did not choose the Democratic establishment person, you know, the primary voters of Maine, right? So what the problem is, like, what do people like you and I do? Like, you can't go to Texas or go to Maine or go. You shouldn't do that. You got to do.
11: No, we can't vote. We don't vote in those elections. You're absolutely right. I think broadly, though, we have to be willing to say, wait a minute. It isn't always the young candidate that has the right message. Janet Mills is 70 years old. Mm-hmm. She's got the right message, too.
7: Yeah.
11: And that's where we're making the mistake. And that's where globally, even though you and I can't vote in Texas and Maine, we have to have that message out there so that people understand if they're getting the job done, as Janet Mills has been doing for the state as governor, don't look away from her just because of her age.
7: Right.
11: So that's what I was trying to say.
7: Love
11: you, girl.
7: Yeah, love you too. Yeah, I mean, that's what we were saying. Like, I love Senator Warren. I love Mandami, and I don't think it's because he's young. I think he's just a, you know, uniquely talented politician.
9: Governor.
7: Yeah.
9: Good mayor.
7: Yeah. Excuse me. I was like, oh, is he governor now?
9: Maybe.
7: I don't know.
9: Eventually.
7: See, just things I want to believe. Oh, really? I did not know that, Jody. Thank you. All right. Here's the thing. Dear God, please let's not snatch defeat from the jaws of victory, as we have sometimes been known to do. Republicans on Capitol Hill fear the anti-establishment move could cost them control of the House and perhaps the Senate as well. Tim Scott has warned GOP scholars. Colleagues privately about how bad polling is currently for Republicans and how bad the president is losing ground among all groups. Tom Cotton also shared polling with Senate Republicans that showed independents moving in large numbers away from the GOP and toward Democrats. I mean, that's what we were saying, Chris, back when, is that, you know, Maine's always had this sort of independent mm-hmm. streak, so you could sort of see why they were going for a Graham Flatner instead of a Janet Mills. But, you know, I do hope we can turn on a dime and get this.
9: Janet Mills has won statewide before, mm-hmm. I think she's a safer bet than most people because she has won it.
7: Yeah,
9: already.
7: And she has name recognition because you were saying the time is so short.
9: I think she's the best choice.
8: I think so too.
9: We'll see.
7: Yeah, but we don't get a vote.
9: We don't get a vote.
7: Yeah, you know why? Because you can't get there from here.
8: And unfortunately, it's the party that. You can get that from here.
7: No, you can't.
8: Unfortunately, right now, it's the party that chooses.
7: Yeah.
8: It's not the people.
7: Speaking of purity tests, you always say that social media is not an airport. You don't have to announce your departure. Mm-hmm. I think someone just said they're never listening again because one of us said that they did not like about something.
9: Graham Platner or something.
7: Somebody
8: it was most likely me.
7: Didn't like something. And that's it. That's why they don't listen anymore. Because somebody said.
8: Not an airport. You don't have to announce your departure. Go.
7: Oh, no, thanks. Okay. Meanwhile,
8: They'll be back.
7: Did I mention Trump has also ruined soccer? He ruined 4th of July, ruined 250th, blah, blah, blah. I love this. Josh said, I'll never forget the 23 days we spent together just watching matches and talking ball before the world's most hated man figured out a way to make the World Cup all about him. And, you know, here we are, right? Where now we're getting trolled by Belgium, right?
8: As well we should. We deserve it.
7: Lincoln Project said, Trump is using the government power to take ownership in private companies. That's what Putin did. Trump is the closest we've ever come to communism. Thank you. What's going on?
8: I don't know. What
9: I think he wants to play with Hefe, and Hefe's not...
7: It's too old.
9: He can't really see that well.
7: Yeah. Hefe, I feel your pain. I'm like that, too, with the whippersnappers.
9: He can hear what's going on. He's curious. I'll give him that.
7: Omar in Las Vegas. Hello, Omar.
4: Good morning.
7: Good morning.
8: Go ahead.
4: My issue with Graham Platner is, I'm not even sure he's a Democrat. I looked into his history. He didn't support Obama. He was critical of Biden. I just think that even if he somehow does get past this, he's going to get to the Senate and turn into Kristen Cirilema or John Fetterman or something like that.
7: He's going to Fetterman us.
9: People have been worried about Fetterman.
7: He's the John Fetterman of the Kristen Cinemas.
9: Right.
7: And
9: Joe Manchin.
7: And Joe Manchin.
9: Right.
7: Okay.
6: We're going to get mentioned again? Is that what we're thinking? Okay. All right. I don't know, but then he, you know, he, what do you call it, took on Fetterman. So then I was like, all right, I guess we're fine. I guess he is a real Democrat.
8: Hates him.
9: Hey, yeah. Yeah.
6: Well, that's why I liked him. Yeah. That's the sole reason. I was like, oh, well, okay. Again, with the corruption, Dell stock stocks surged 34% while Trump was speaking this morning. Privately, he buys Dell stock, mm-hmm. then he tells Americans to buy. It's just, it's on and on, right? And then he tells Americans to buy Dell, then he'll
9: sell it.
6: Right.
9: Yeah.
6: I mean, it's like this, I can't even.

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1: We are a corrupt organization.
2: Yes. So this was just yesterday. Trump said, every time I see a crypto guy where they dropped an investigation, I say, you're lucky I'm president. The Trump family has made over $5 billion in corrupt crypto deals. Now Trump is openly bragging his government won't investigate cryptocurrency-related crimes, corruption, plain and simple. There's one, Jody, an hour. It's not even like, oh, that's today's story. That's mm-hmm. just this morning, right? Ay, ay, ay. And as we keep pointing out, Wynn said the irony of Trump calling FIFA to overturn a red card for, how do you say his name, Balogun? Because he knows the U.S. can't win without Balogun, who only qualifies for the U.S. team because of birthright citizenship, mm-hmm. which Trump just tried to overturn.
3: Yeah.
2: It is ironic, isn't it, Alanis? It is ironic. Isn't it ironic?
1: The instant replay.
2: All right. I'm going to get her to redo that song if it's the last thing I ever do, Chris LaVoy.
1: Still around.
2: Pardon me?
1: She's still around.
2: Yes, I know. That's what I'm saying. What is she doing? She's not doing anything. She can redo Isn't It Ironic.
1: She's putting out new music.
2: It's right in my box.
1: Yeah, it's in the instant replay.
2: Yeah, that's the...
1: That's the whole song.
2: That's the first part.
1: We have it as a drop.
2: That's the Jerry Lewis part. Yeah. Hey, lady. Okay. Yeah. All right. It's all right.
1: Oh, we got it. We got it. Now we can do it.
4: Isn't it ironic?
2: Thank you.
4: Judge it.
2: Yeah, no. Okay. Christopher.
1: Yes,
2: who said... Yeah, it's good. Who said, you know who the number one person on Tic Tac is?
3: Tic Tac?
2: Me. Taylor Swift was number 11.
3: What?
1: Marathon John.
2: No, that was Donald Trump, who was nowhere near number one on Tic Tac. Unless, of course, he wrote it on a Tic Tac.
3: On a Tic Tac.
2: Yeah. He's nowhere near number one. Yeah. And Taylor Swift is way above him. He's just...
3: Delusional.
2: Oh, my God. Can I just say, did you see the woman standing behind him when he said that? I'm starting to love the faces behind him when he says, you know, crazy... She was like, ah, God, what? The face was fantastic. Go look it up. I'm just saying. Okay. Oh, I have my thing. 20 minutes after. 20 minutes after. Cher's talking to me.
1: You should have gotten 10 hours of sleep last night.
2: I know.
1: Yeah.
2: 20 minutes after the hour, this portion of the show brought to you by me and my medical emergency kit. 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
1: 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Well, AISI, it was NBD.
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0: Stephanie Miller. Stephanie Miller.
1: La la la la la la. It is the Stephanie Miller Show. Christopher, who said decisions on sporting rules and sporting matters belong to sporting bodies, not politicians? Who said that?
2: Bugs Bunny.
1: No, that would be the European Union. Everybody hates Donald Trump and think we're all cheaters, like he is. Yeah, Trump confirmed that he called the FIFA boss. He said he understands sports really, really well. Did you see that he said he's an athlete? I'm an athlete, so I understand sports.
3: He didn't even know what a red card was.
1: Okay.
2: Do you think riding around in a golf cart is athleticism?
1: And he said the ref who made the call was a little bit suspect. Does that mean in case he hadn't noticed your buddy's black? What did he mean by that? He's a little suspect?
2: No, a lot of people said that before.
1: Okay.
2: A lot of people said that it was a bad
3: It was a bad call.
2: But Trump shouldn't have gotten involved.
3: Exactly.
1: Yeah, he's like any loudmouth sitting in front of the TV screaming at the refs, except that he's the president and can pick up the phone. Right. No, that was a bad call. Change it. Unbelievable. Steve Bannon said, let me go to the soccer situation. My beef in this entire thing is this guy they're talking about, the American with the red card, hello, is an anchor baby.
3: Oh, even better.
1: You know, it's funny how they always leave out that... Actually, someone said it's not just Barron. I don't think... I'm not sure if Ivanka was...
3: Ivana.
1: Ivana, sorry.
3: She was not. But, the thing is
1: a
3: their
1: citizen.
3: Father is a U.S. citizen.
2: Right.
3: Therefore,
2: that's
3: they
2: the
3: would be citizens.
2: Yeah.
1: All right. The parents, he said, what the parents left Nigeria when she was 7 months pregnant or whatever. Blah, blah, blah, blah. This is the exact anchor baby. I don't want to be lionizing an anchor baby. When we just had the freaking Supreme Court essentially help destroy the country.
3: What?
1: Oh, okay.
2: Nobody's satisfied. Nobody. Not one person is satisfied.
1: In other racism news, I can't get over this white supremacist in D.C. It's someone else. Nikki said, turns out they could breathe in masks the whole time. They just needed the underlying condition to be white supremacy.
3: Yeah.
1: Yes. Weird that, right? Oh, here are all the details I was talking about earlier. In February, Trump quietly bought up to $5 million in Dell stock. Days later, he told Americans to buy Dell computers. Last month, the Pentagon gave Dell a $9.78 billion dollar contract. Today, Trump is again promoting Dell computers with Dell's stock surging.
2: That's why Michael Dell and his wife were in the White House yesterday.
3: Yeah.
1: Yeah, of course. No, of course. This one, Norm Eisen said, ordinary Americans have lost over $1 billion on Trump's meme coin as its value plunged 95%. Trump's take, reportedly more than $600 million in profit.
3: Yeah.
1: Do any of them care?
3: No,
2: not at all.
1: Okay. Governor Abigail Spanberger of Virginia.
4: I'm of the opinion that we are a big tent party. We've always been a big tent party. And certainly, I think that if you look to 2025, when Mikey Sherrill and I both won, she her primary, me, I ultimately didn't have a primary on the ballot. I think that various candidates resonate in various parts of the country. Mm-hmm. And I think that what will be the challenge when this new Congress comes in is that all those voices matter and in different ways.
1: Yeah. I mean, we've always said that. That's what a big pen means, is your different candidates are going to win in different areas. That being said, Maine, don't this up again.
3: Right.
1: Let's pull this out. They have what? We were saying a week, right, to figure out what to do.
2: It depends on what Plattner does.
1: Yeah.
2: Unfortunately, we're...
3: Yeah, it's up to him.
1: Hostage. We're having a hostage.
2: Being held hostage by Graham Plattner.
3: Yeah. He has less than a week to decide.
1: Oh, oyster guy. Yeah. Okay. Charlie Pierce next.

0: It's Thursday night, and you're grabbing drinks with some friends. Started off with a pitcher for the table, which quickly becomes two. There's pool. 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
1: All right, everybody, squeeze in. Say cheese!
0: Followed naturally by an order of wings. And another.
1: Can we get some extra ranch sauce?
0: Then there's the ceremonial nightcap.
1: So what are we doing this weekend?
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2: And now a weather update. 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

0: Democrats must finally treat the Republican Party as Republicans treat the Democratic Party, not as a partner in bipartisanship, but as an adversary. An adversary in the case of the GOP that will not respect the rules of democracy unless it is forced to by political defeat. That's where we are. We're not self-evident. We're not celebrating. This country is about to blow a gasket. Mm-hmm. And as long as you have, all right, people made mistakes. Well, we thought they were legit. We liked them, and we dealt with. The only thing you can do with these people is defeat them.
1: Oh, my. Spicy Cajun.
2: Wow. That's right.
1: No kidding, James Carville. Okay. All right. Speaking of spicy, Spicy Jody's here. And, of course,
3: there's only one man now that understands. And that's the author of Idiot America.
4: Pierce.
1: Charlie Pierce, political columnist for Esquire.com.
5: Why is everybody always laughing with me?
1: Hi, Charlie. Hi.
6: Hello. Good morning, Jody Hamilton.
7: Good morning, Charlie Pierce.
6: Oh, my goodness. Hey, Sam! How you doing?
2: Good.
6: Welcome to the end of your radio career.
8: Oh, stop it. Oh, my God.
1: I give you a red card on that play.
6: That's Charlie. Okay. I'm going to get the Prime Minister of Ireland to call you up.
1: Overturn it?
6: Yeah. Say no more Guinness for you until you rescind that red card.
2: Wow.
1: I mean, you sport the sports, Charlie, but it is kind of extraordinary how he literally ruins everything, whether it's our 4th of July or 250th.
6: Well, it would have been helpful if the American team hadn't gone out there and fallen on its face.
1: Yeah.
8: That was pretty bad. Yeah, that was a bad game.
6: That second goal, the one that the goalie blew, that may be the worst athletic play I've ever seen.
1: That's insane. I've seen a lot.
6: Yeah, I was there for Bill Buckner. So,
1: oh, poor Bill Buckner. So, yeah, Charlie, I don't know what it's just. Here we are again, right? Where he just we're humiliated internationally.
6: Well, you mentioned earlier, and the only reason I'm bringing it up is because I'm writing about it right now. That Wall Street Journal story about the NATO meeting.
1: There were
6: French soldiers in Greenland.
1: Yeah.
6: To fight against the United States invasion?
8: Yep.
1: Yeah.
6: We haven't had a shooting war with France since George Washington was a colonel.
8: Exactly.
1: Yeah. No, exactly. But, of course, we have to talk about Oyster Guy instead of Trump blowing up the world.
6: Bad. Yeah. It's an interesting story, though. I find the victim in this case, and I do not doubt that she is, very interesting because most people don't want to come forward, and this woman didn't want to come forward. But boy, when she came forward, she came forward.
1: Yeah.
6: I mean, do you know anybody that would share emails with their therapist with a journalist?
1: No. Yeah. No.
6: Hell, I didn't do it.
1: Yeah.
6: But now, I mean, you've got, 5 days to come for Maine Democrats who spectacularly are noted for not being able to get out of each other's way.
1: Yeah.
6: To come up with another candidate.
1: Yeah. Well, that's how you elect Susan Collins that many times. Yeah.
6: Well, it's also how you got to elect the human bowling jacket, Paul LePage, governor twice.
1: Yeah. Yep. You wrote a piece, Trump's unhinged recent speeches completely broke my brain. So it's finally happened, Charlie?
6: It's gone. Yeah. It's in traction.
1: Oh, yeah. Was this the one in front of Mount Rushmore with the communism?
6: That's the one where he said geezers, or not geezers,
1: right.
6: Jizzes.
1: Right. You want the one back on July 4th. He said, as our Declaration of Independence tells us, we're all made in the image of one almighty God, and a communist will never say that. And you said, I think my brain just pulled a hamstring. First of all, Declaration doesn't say that.
6: Yeah, he confused the Declaration of Independence with the Baltimore Catechism.
8: Yeah, exactly.
6: Who made me? God made me. Who made God? No, that's not. God is the supreme being who made all things.
1: Charlie, I feel like it's just not a story anymore that the president is completely insane. Was this, Chris, 100 posts, I think, on July 4th? It was 100 posts before his, what do you call it?
8: His speech, nighttime speech.
1: Right. I just love the name of this judge. He lashed out at U.S. District Judge Sparkle Sukananam. Is that a name?
7: Sparkle.
1: Sparkle.
6: Oh, Judge Sparkle.
1: Sparkle.
6: I love Judge Sparkle. Yes.
1: And her decision to block his plans to use the Department of Homeland.
6: She sounds like something from My Little Pony.
1: Yes. her decision to block his plans to... Hang on! I'm talking!
8: Hold on.
1: His decision to block his plans to use a Department of Homeland Security database containing sensitive personal information to vet voter eligibility. That's all he's screaming about lately, it seems like.
6: Well, it's the only thing we can understand that he's screaming about.
8: Yeah,
6: he's screaming about lots of stuff, but it's incoherent.
8: Yeah.
1: And then this racist post about the Obamas, on Air Force One, and the plane is all covered with graffiti because code for, you know, black people, something.
6: Yeah, they can't, black people don't know how to deal with, like, good stuff.
1: Yeah, I love they feel they have to include this in the story. The use of graffiti is a coded message to remind people of crime and urban decay that has been used in racist messaging against black people.
8: I think we got it. Thank you.
1: Yes, we got it.
8: Jesus.
1: Ay, ay, ay.
6: You do not need the Enigma machine to decode that.
8: No.
1: This debacle in D.C., can I just say the perfect moment? Fox News captures Trump watching Fox News cover Trump. And he's literally, Britt Baer goes, oh, he's waving. I think we just got a wave. Okay, we see you. Hi, Mr. President, said Harrison Faulkner.
8: Oh, my God.
6: Oh, that is so embarrassing.
1: I mean, John Pavlovitz wrote a thing, Charlie, about, and because I know from experience with my mom, just about how Fox News has just poisoned so many people's families and friends and on and on.
6: Oh,
1: right?
6: Yeah. I mean, it's got family members not speaking to each other. It's been pumping pure poison for going on 30 years now.
1: Yeah. By the way, I was speaking to my mom, and we both shared our parents' journeys with Alzheimer's. And sure. Danny Glover, just spoke about his.
6: Yeah, I just found out about that.
1: Yeah, and very
6: sad.
1: The
6: other day, I had no idea.
1: Mm-hmm. He said, I can live with it in a sense. I'm sure as it advances, things are going to be different and changing. But, man, it's just, in the wake of all this and the amount of medical research funding we've cut and all that, it just always comes home again.
6: Yeah, I think this is a change. I don't know. This is a change from when my father was diagnosed. Having people in the early stages come out and bear witness is really an important development.
1: Yeah.
6: You're not locking people away at the first sign now.
8: Right.
6: You're letting them come out and do interviews.
1: Yeah.
6: Stuff like that.
1: Yeah.
6: And I think that's a good thing. But, yeah, I mean, they are, I don't think they're within inches, but they're within, a football field of finding, important breakthroughs.
1: Yeah.
6: And whoever finds them isn't going to be from here.
1: Yeah. I mean,
6: Some Danish guy is going to hold it hostage until we promise we're not going to try to take Greenland away.
1: Yeah, yeah. I mean, I was saying I differentiate. I mean, my mom voted for Trump in 2016, but she was 90, Charlie, and she had Alzheimer's, and she'd been brainwashed by Fox News for many years, So I do differentiate that, because then as it progressed, we just stopped talking politics, because then, love is all that matters. But it does sadden me, how many friends and family or whatever that this poison has affected. Right?
6: Oh, I know. And particularly Republican families.
1: Yeah.
6: Like yours.
1: Yeah. Yeah. And also, I think we always used to be able to be funny about it with our political differences and all that, and it just, he's turned all of politics so mean and nasty and divisive, right?
6: Right, and sour. I mean, it's no, politics is essentially, Molly Ivins used to say this all, God rest her soul, used to say this all the time, politics is supposed to be fun.
1: Yes. Yes, well, that's
6: revolution is supposed to be fun.
1: That's what I think Mamdani is doing. I keep saying, he's bringing the joy back.
6: He's really got, and I think to a lesser extent, because of the difference in their offices, AOC is the same way.
1: Yeah,
6: it's fun to vote for AOC.
1: Right. Yeah, I mean, it's just and I think we're, when you see the Knicks celebration or World Cup stuff, you're just like, oh, God, I forgot what it's like to be joyful, to be united.
8: The World Cup
1: to
8: stuff
1: be united.
8: Until Trump.
1: Yeah, until Trump.
8: It up.
1: That's what I mean,
8: yeah.
1: Chris. Like, even World Cup, just united with people of all different, ages and faiths and races. And then he comes and ruins it.
6: Interviews with young people from abroad saying, boy, I didn't know Americans were this nice.
8: Yeah, exactly.
6: I wonder where they got that idea.
1: Yeah.
8: Or, I didn't know that ranch dressing was so good.
6: Yeah, that's a little bit weird.
8: Yeah.
6: That's not a good thing to be exporting.
1: One of my friends commented to me, Charlie, that, the Iranian, memorial for the Ayatollah, they said they heard more death to Trump.
2: Yep.
1: the death to America. Yep. You know, I mean, it's the fact that whether now this latest soccer thing, unfortunately, he becomes America to some people. You know, he becomes.
6: That's part of being president. That was how the office was designed. He was supposed to be, you know, the symbol of America to the rest of the world.
1: Yeah. Yeah.
6: And now he's, you know, it's like, you know, it's like it's like we all of a sudden we decided to represent ourselves with a giant like urinal.
1: Yes. Surveys conducted in recent months among Americans around the U.S. reveal they may feel less pride in their country than in the past, and believe the U.S. is headed in the wrong direction, feel that Americans' dream is unattainable, worry that American liberties are under threat. Democrats and young people, not surprisingly, appear to feel particularly gloomy about how things are going in the U.S., but many concerns also seem to cut across age groups and party affiliation. Nearly 6 in 10, that's almost 60%, Chris.
8: Yeah, I've heard. Mm-hmm.
1: In a Pew survey, say they believe the country's best days are behind us. You know, this is the thing Chris said after the, you know, President Obama Presidential Center, is that I really hope and believe that this still is who we are. This was not so long ago. that still is our America. It's not something in the past. I really hope we can.
6: Yeah, I'll tell you, it's a longer road back than I thought it was going to be.
1: Yeah.
6: I mean, it really looks like, you know, it looks like the Cormac McCarthy novel at this point.
8: Yeah.
1: Yeah. Yeah. No, it's.
6: I mean, I hate to be gloomy, but everything that has to change to rid ourselves of, you know, all the, you know, invasive species that have been brought into our government by this guy.
1: Yeah. So interesting you brought that up. Let's finish with Jennifer Welch real quick. Take a listen.
2: And this is what bothers me the most about Donald Trump, is the cultural rot of how much worse he's made the population. Trump is going to die, or he's not going to be in power. That's going to happen sooner rather than later. But that doesn't fix anything. There's still this cultural rot of a generation. He's made the country less moral, less just, and dumber. And that's what bothers me about the residue from this man.
1: Yeah. I mean, that's the question, Charlie, right? What's the cleanup going to look like?
6: Yeah, he's left a 90-mile wide trail of slime through American history.
1: Mm-hmm. Yeah. Yeah.
6: And, you know, I don't know if we've got enough shovels.
1: Yeah. You know what just popped in my mind is Representative Andy Kim, like on his hands and knees, cleaning up after January 6th.
6: I mean, that has gotten nowhere near enough publicity.
8: Yeah.
1: Yeah. I
6: remember that, too, because I think it was his first term, right?
1: Yeah.
8: It was.
1: Yeah. We're going to have to be a nation of Andy Kims.
8: I can understand, you know, Kim not wanting to be known for that, you know. So he probably didn't make a big deal out of it. He was just cleaning up the mess.
1: But that's
8: it,
1: man. Roll up your sleeves.
6: We should have made a big deal about it.
1: But that's going to be all of us. Grab a mop, man.
8: Yeah.
1: All right.
6: Yep.
1: All right, Charlie. Love you. And we link to all your stuff as usual. Yep. We'll see you next week.
6: I know. I really appreciate that.
8: Yeah.
6: And good luck to Hefe.
1: Yes.
6: I hope may he live long and prosper.
1: Yes, exactly. All right, love you, Charlie.
8: Thanks,
1: see you
8: Charlie.
1: Next week. There he goes. 47 minutes after the hour, this portion of the show brought to you by Chapter. Jody, as you know, I'm only
4: 44.
1: Correct. So, you know, I like to, I'm a planner, though. I like to.
4: I can help you because I'm almost 60 now, so.
1: Yeah, well, I know that Medicare is confusing, and when I get there, I just want to do a trial run, a practice run.
4: That's smart.
1: Yeah.
4: That's
1: very
4: smart.
1: So I talked to my chapter advisor on Friday, and I said, should I, in 20 years, fill in the blank, mm-hmm. or should I fill in the blank?
4: Right. Understandable.
1: It's confusing.
8: No.
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0: 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Well, it's very non-natural by Brian's, right?
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0: 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Jody Hamilton is here, and Democratic strategist Mike Nellis will join us. He's going to get it done in just a
1: few minutes. Nellis gets it done.
2: He does get it done.
0: Speaking of Democratic strategist, Michelle Price. Here she is. Hold, please. Michelle Price.
3: Oh, there. The one problem for Donald Trump is there are policies he's taking now that people in his own party have said kind of smack of communism. Like, he's tried to fix the price of gas lately, which is the thing we've seen in communist countries. He's had the government take a stake in AI companies, in Intel, in one of the rare earth mining companies. The AI one is in process, but he's working on it. So there are all these different ways that he actually is sort of taking actions that seem to be about this very boogeyman he's trying to scare voters.
1: Exactly.
0: Yeah. You know, we keep saying this is just a smash and grab. This story, Trump reportedly invited a German delegation to take various items from a room in the White House, saying they could be sold for thousands of dollars. It was a previously unreported meeting of European heads of government. He took the German contingent to a room adjacent to the Oval Office that he called the Lewinsky Room.
1: Oh, God.
2: Yeah.
0: Because everything's got to be a partisan swipe at somebody, right? The room contained MAGA memorabilia and Florsheim shoes. Oh, here we go again. And he said, just grab whatever you want, adding their wives could sell the swag for thousands of dollars.
1: Oh, my God.
2: Yeah.
0: Just, that's his mentality.
1: He's like one of those, what are those companies that like take other things and sell them off for parts?
2: eBay?
0: Yeah.
1: No.
0: I did get, it was the only time I ever got swag after a date. Weird Al did give me, it was swag in his garage that he offered me.
1: Did
0: after
1: you
0: the
1: take
0: date,
1: some?
0: A lovely parting gift. I did.
1: What did you take?
0: But that was like out of the kindness of his heart. It was like love. It wasn't like, you know, here, grab it, sell it. He just said, you know, would you like a, I don't know, CD, hat?
2: Are you talking about like Wall Street?
0: I don't remember.
2: It
0: was a long time ago.
2: Talking about Wall Street,
1: it's like a special name for that kind of company, though.
2: A-holes?
1: Yeah.
0: There you go. Exactly. All right. Governor J.B. Pritzker yesterday.
4: The White House is intentionally breaking our American system of government so that they can rebuild it in their own image. They're taking food and medicine away from families in poverty. They've shut down cancer research and HIV prevention. They've eliminated drinking water and clean air regulations and upended the lives of veterans. They've deported black and brown people while they're giving expedited immigration visas to white South Africans.
1: Private equity firms is what...
0: Thank you. Yes, thank you, Christopher. Hold your calls, everyone.
1: Yes,
0: okay.
1: Sorry.
2: It's a synonym for a-hole.
1: Yeah, I,
0: by the way...
1: That 10 hours of sleep did not do me well.
0: Does anyone know how many people he might have killed at his little state fair?
2: Well, seven people are still...
0: Seven people required advanced life support after the scorching heat. And then he sent people back into the thunderstorm so he could give his speech.
1: It was a pretty thunderstorm.
2: It was beautiful.
0: Yeah. God, just give
2: prettier
0: us a sign.
2: Prettier than the fireworks.
0: Any kind of sign if America's headed in
2: Whoa,
0: the wrong direction.
2: Oh, no!
0: Okay. A pro-Trump group that organized the Save America rally in Washington on January 6th this is the Women for America First. Amy and Kylie Jane Kramer.
2: Oh, yeah.
1: Oh,
2: hey, girl.
1: Thank you.
0: Hmm?
1: Please and thank you.
0: Please and thank you. We brought a dish to pay us. The mother and daughter team, they said someone with an extreme case of Trump derangement syndrome geo-engineered the weather in D.C.
2: Yeah.
1: I'm sorry, what?
0: Yeah.
2: Oh, yeah. Oh, yeah.
0: Because I guess we're the crazy conspiracy theorists, but someone,
2: And now, D.C. is mainly a Democratic
0: right.
2: cold.
0: Yeah.
2: So and New
0: Which
2: York.
0: Which is why we
2: and,
0: control the weather.
2: Right.
0: Yeah.
2: But we did it over D.C.
0: Right.
1: Are these weather machines that...
2: The Cassadines.
1: Yeah, okay.
2: From General Hospital.
1: Yeah.
2: Oh.
0: Representative Anna Paulina Luna, short for...
2: Lunatic.
1: A lunatic.
0: Yes. Calls for House investigation into Patriot Front, saying it is funded by liberals.
2: Uh-huh.
0: The same liberals that presumably control the weather.
2: Yes.
0: Okay.
1: They're insane.
0: I need my Mike Nellis to get it done next.

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3: NBC News Radio, I'm Michael Kastner. NATO Secretary General Mark Rutte says he fully supports President Trump following the most recent round of U.S. strikes on Iran.
4: I think what you did last night was absolutely necessary. It was a very strong response. I'm with you on this. It's really important.
3: U.S. hit dozens of targets in Iran overnight after Iran attacked commercial oil tankers in the Strait of Hormuz. Speaking from Turkey, where a NATO summit is underway, Rutte said Iran had violated the ceasefire agreement with the U.S. and that a U.S. response was crucial. Iran is accusing the U.S. of violating a memorandum of understanding signed last month and said it has responded with attacks on U.S. targets in Bahrain and Kuwait. President Trump is again calling for U.S. control of Greenland and is threatening to pull all U.S. forces out of Europe over opposition to the idea. Former U.S. ambassador to Denmark, Rufus Gifford, says European leaders need to stop accommodating Trump and stand up to him.
5: Donald Trump is a bully. Bullies respond to one thing, and that is strength. And I believe when you fet him, when you roll out red carpets for him, when you feed his ego, he just views that as weakness.
3: Greenland is a semi-autonomous territory of Denmark that Trump argues is critical to U.S. security. Top Democrats are calling for Maine Senate candidate Graham Plattner to bow out of the race after a sexual assault allegation was made against him. More from Mark Mayfield.
6: In a report from Politico, a woman who dated Plattner accused him of forcing her to have sex with him almost 5 years ago, despite repeated objections. Senate Minority Leader Chuck Schumer and Democratic Senatorial Campaign Committee Chairwoman Kirsten Gillibrand have issued a statement calling the allegations unacceptable and saying a new candidate needs to be chosen to face Republican incumbent Susan Collins.
3: Michael Kastner, NBC News Radio. The high rise on Manhattan's east side at risk of a partial collapse has been stabilized as evacuation orders ease. In New York City, Natalie Migliori.
7: Crews continue reinforcing buckled beams with metal supports and galvanized steel at the building on 42nd Street between 2nd and 3rd Avenues, the incident leading to several nearby evacuations.
8: Somebody came on the PA and just said, hey, this is not a drill, evacuate.
7: The former Pfizer office building is being converted into apartments where the developer Metroloft says the columns buckled under the weight of new flaws that were recently added. However, city officials say engineers are still investigating the main reason for the buckling beams as they develop a long-term plan for repairs. I'm Natalie Migliori.
3: The preliminary hearing for the man accused of killing conservative activist Charlie Kirk will continue today. Prosecutors presented previously unreleased surveillance video Tuesday that they say shows the suspect Tyler Robinson before and after the alleged shooting in Utah Valley University last September. The judge will decide whether there's enough evidence for the case to move to trial. Five Texas cities are ranking among the most stressed out places in the country. More from Tammy Trujillo.
9: A new study by the data firm WalletHub compared 182 cities across dozens of metrics, tracking work, money, and safety factors. Houston leads the state at 13th for stress overall, driven heavily by an 8th place national ranking for health and safety stressors. San Antonio follows at 20th, while Brownsville, Dallas, and Corpus Christi all ended in the top 32. Analysts note that Brownsville took the sharpest single category hit in the state, ranking 3rd worst in the entire country for family-related stress. I'm Tammy Trujillo.
3: And the Emmy nominations will be announced this morning. The annual awards for the best TV performers will be handed out in September, hosted by Mariska Hargitay. Michael Kastner, NBC News Radio.
10: And let's go ahead and take a look now at your alternative talk weather outlook for Tuesday. A very warm day expected, with partly cloudy skies, high temperatures in the upper 70s, closer to 80 in selected areas. For tonight, clouds and a new front moving in, low temperatures dropping down to about 49-50. For Wednesday, morning rain and much cooler temperatures, a swing of about 20 degrees down to about 60. Clouds for most of Wednesday and light rain showers, lows around 50. Thursday, mixture of clouds and sunshine in the morning, but more clouds in the afternoon. High temperatures, a little warmer, around 64.
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0: his 4th of July speech due to the hot and stormy weather. In fact, some MAGA fans had to seek shelter in the African American History Museum. You're welcome again. That's right. It was so hot outside, a bunch of white grandpas had to learn about Frederick Douglass. Found out that was their cousin. Now...
1: Tiffany Haddish in this week for Kimmel, right?
2: For Kimmel, yes.
1: Oh my God, so hilarious! Yeah, Jody, you're in Hollywood out here with us. Are you like the Night at the Museum idea for this, or the Get Out, the reverse Get Out screenplay?
3: I prefer the Night at the Museum because I think that would be more fun.
1: Yeah.
3: Plus, comedy ensues.
1: Yeah. Yes, and wackiness ensues.
3: Yeah.
1: Other shenanigans. And a related story: U.S. District Judge Marbley ordered the White House to unfreeze immigrants' benefit applications, citing Trump and Vance's, quote, outright hostility toward immigrants both before and after the 2024 elections. He highlighted their, you know, the dogs, people are eating the dogs and cats in Springfield, yeah. Ohio. He said, if I have to, because Vance actually said, if I have to create stories so the American media actually pays attention to the suffering of American people, that's what I'm going to do. Admitting it was a lie, basically. Marbley quoted that directly. He said, this general hostility to immigration contrasts with an apparent interest in and preference for the immigration, the migration of white people.
3: Mm-hmm.
1: No kidding.
3: Look
1: Just
3: at the Afrikaners that are coming in.
2: Yeah.
1: Right, for the non-existent white genocide or whatever.
3: It's not happening.
1: Exactly. By the way, we also mentioned Trump's racist post about the Obamas, his latest racist
3: He's lovely,
1: post.
3: Isn't he?
1: Yes, Don Lemon.
4: Donald Trump is obsessed, and you can see it, this that he put out about Barack Obama with the graffiti on the side of Air Force One. He is so jealous of Barack Obama, he cannot stand it. He will never have the class, the grace, the good looks, the education, the beautiful family, the beautiful wife. One wife, not three or four babies' mamas. And you have the nerve to think that you're better than Barack Obama when your wife had just given a baby, had a baby, and you're out banging a porn star, according to everyone, and according to your NDA. And you think that you're better than Barack Obama? Man, get the f*** out of here.
1: Don Lemon, Unleashed.
3: Uh-huh. I love it.
1: You know, have you seen video from outside the Obama Presidential Center? It looks like a 24/7 party. People laughing, joyful. Mm-hmm. It's like contrasted with the Great American Fair. And it's just like, oh, my God. Anyway. All right. And then we mentioned this, but I just... President Trump falsely claimed is by far the top account on, well, he said Tic Tac. Okay, Grandpa, in a bizarre rip, the president offered no evidence for his claim besides a list. He said, I'm a cheerleader for geniuses. I love high IQ people.
3: No, he doesn't.
1: Now there's a thing called TikTok. Did you know that, Jody?
3: No. What is the
1: Really,
3: TikToks?
1: Grandpa?
2: What is the TikTok?
1: Have you heard of it?
3: Have you heard of it?
1: And, you know, new numbers just came out. You know the number one person in TikTok is by far me. Trump, me. I'm glad that he said he had to
4: Donald
1: say...
4: Donald Trump is obsessed.
1: Oh, wow.
2: Didn't he try to ban TikTok at one
1: point? Yes.
2: So
1: I'm glad that he had identified that Trump was him. So thank you for that as well. Trump, me. I'm number one. Taylor Swift was number 11. I'm number one on TikTok
2: so
1: by far.
2: True.
1: Yeah, so I was getting to that part. And I mean, that's always the next part of the story. That is so not true is the next part of the story. In an article published by Epidemic Sound, the same day, Trump is not on the list of top 10 TikTok accounts.
3: No, of course not.
1: At all. Swift has 33.5 million followers. Trump has 16.6 million, which is, for those of you mathing the math, a lot less.
2: Still too much.
3: It is, but...
1: Yes, but not even close to number one.
2: Right.
1: Okay. All right. I just thought I would... All right.
2: I would think a Kardashian would have to be up there, too.
3: Oh, I'm sure the Kardashians
1: would
3: be
1: I never
3: there.
1: Heard any of the kids on the TikTok, so if you want me to... Okay, hang on.
2: I would love to...
1: Ah, okay.
2: Yeah. Maybe Sam has heard.
5: That's a fellow.
2: You work on the Andy Cohen channel, so you might have heard of some of these people.
5: Maybe.
1: So, number one, would anyone like to guess?
3: Sure.
1: Senegalese Italian influencer Cabby Lame.
3: Cabby Lame.
1: So,
3: awesome.
1: Yeah. So.
3: It is a worldwide thing.
2: Yeah.
3: So.
1: He is followed by Mr. Beast.
2: I've heard of Mr. Beast.
1: Mm-hmm. And BTS.
2: Yeah,
5: They're the
3: K-pop band.
2: We play a song or two of them.
1: Sure. Oh, yeah. I'm all about the K-pop. Okay.
2: have dynamite in there somewhere.
1: Dynamite. The only thing I would know is Jimmy Walker.
3: That's
1: Jimmy Walker. Different
2: that's
1: dynamite?
2: Not BTS.
1: Okay.
3: Yeah, no.
1: Did I just age like 100 years just this morning?
2: Yes.
1: Someone just texted me, do you have a scanner? I'm like, I don't know how to use it.
2: This is BTS.
1: Okay. Oh, yeah, I know this one.
2: Yeah, okay. Can you pump it up a little
1: bit? Yeah. Yeah. Yeah. Okay, yeah, no, I know this one. I know it when I hear it.
2: They're Korean.
6: Stephanie Miller.
1: You know, I can tell I got old because I suddenly have a board up. It screams 30. Just go ahead and say how you do 30 seconds.
7: 30 seconds.
2: How can you do it louder?
1: Oh, no, you do it louder than that.
3: He's on mic, though. He
2: do
3: knows
2: it,
3: better.
2: Do it, do it.
7: 30 seconds.
1: Yeah.
2: Yeah, that's it.
1: I heard you. Not that deaf yet.
3: Are you sure?
1: I just got a new neck reading light, and Chris is like, what is that? I'm like, it's old people stuff. I need just so I can see.
3: You know, I have deaf friends that hear better than you.
1: What?
3: Exactly.
1: I've become hard of hearing Darth Vader. Yeah.
2: What?
1: What?
2: What?
1: What? Okay. All right, speaking of numbers, not on the Tic Tac. At least I know it's not a Tic Tac. Trump is operating in a weakened state, both domestically and internationally, according to CNN wildly dramatic data analyst Harry Enten. Something that makes it more difficult for him to negotiate the ongoing Russia-Ukraine war. No kidding. That and that he's Putin's puppet.
3: Yep.
1: Americans have no confidence in Donald Trump to handle this war, Enten said. Trust in the president's handling of the war has fallen from 45% back when Trump was on the campaign trail to just 32% now. Trump comes into any negotiation in a weakened state, given the domestic feelings in Russia and Ukraine and the domestic feelings here in the U.S. as well. He's weakened, Jody, on every front because he's A, a lunatic, and B, at like, what, 30% approval here?
3: At best.
1: It's interesting. John Stamos, you know, the actor, said something interesting about just political messaging. Here he is.
8: I need you to put a video out of just the facts. No, don't make jokes about it. Mm. Don't bullshit about it.
9: Okay.
8: Show video of him. 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Show price, gas prices. Take pictures of gas stations if you have to. Go in grocery stores if you have to. But make it so undeniably true. Don't around with jokes and no opinion about it. You know
9: okay.
8: what I'm saying?
9: Yes,
8: so I
9: sir.
8: Can show my sister and the Republicans and my family and friends.
2: Yeah.
3: Yeah.
1: All right. Well, if you suck all the jokes and the opinions out of our show, we don't have a show. But I take his point.
2: Yeah, we're not the show to do that.
1: But Jody, I feel like, you know, this has been a while now that we have two sets of facts because of Trump saying, you know, everything's fake news that he doesn't like, and they just buy it. So it seems like we have presented facts over and over and numbers, and they go, oh, no. If Trump says no, then...
3: Laura Ingraham said the other day that the Patriot guys were fake.
2: Yeah.
1: Yeah. Well, that's what I just read the story. Yeah. The representative saying, oh, it's a liberal plot, all the white supremacists that were just in D.C.
3: Yeah, Mike Lee said the same thing. He's like, no, dude,
1: yeah.
3: Sorry.
1: No. Yeah, but that's what I mean. I don't know.
2: Say that without any evidence whatsoever.
3: And people believe
1: it. I mean, to Jennifer Welch's point and what we were talking to Charlie about, is I don't know how we get back. You know, Fox News has so poisoned the body politic, and it's so fact-free that I don't know if it be, the people. First of all, why do you need a video? You go to the grocery store and to the gas pump. How do you need to like tell people?
2: He's saying that it's things that he can show his Republican family. Well,
1: don't they go to the gas station and the grocery store?
2: Not necessarily.
3: They'll blame it on somebody else.
1: Yeah. Biden, right? Yeah. I mean, it's gotten laughable how they blame Obama, Biden. They alternate.
2: Right. He's saying the evidence that is presented needs to be so incontrovertible that there's no question about it.
1: Okay.
2: Yeah, and well, don't muddy it up with jokes or anything like that. Just facts.
3: There are people in Texas that have never heard about Ken Paxton's problems because they watch Sinclair News.
2: Yeah.
1: Yeah. Yeah, no, that's a good point. It's not just Fox. It's like the local takeover of, exactly. Kevin, you can get the truth from Kevin in D.C.
3: Always.
1: I know that much.
3: Always.
1: Hi, Kevin.
10: Good morning. And the truth is always written on my face when I talk to you guys. Always a big, huge ear-to-ear grin. So I just had to quickly give you props, Jody. Anyone, you know how any woman who speaks prominent nerd is immediately takes me over.
1: Yes.
10: And if you can come up with a 19, I believe, late 70s, 80s reference to the Port Charles Cassadine weather machine, wow, that is some fluent nerd.
3: It was like 1981, 82,
1: All right, nerd, carry on.
10: I see.
2: Did you see that John Oliver was just on General Hospital
3: he's
2: yesterday?
3: He's so good on it.
2: Yes.
3: He's so good on it.
10: You're way ahead of me. I didn't mean to hijack your show, Steph. I'm going to leave, but yeah, I had to give it up. And you mentioning John Oliver, chef's kiss. Thank you, guys.
1: All right. All right, nerd. There's a sale on pocket protectors. See ya. You like that.
3: Or those pens with all the colors and the one pen.
2: Yeah.
3: Remember that? Uh-huh.
1: Yes. That was
3: those
1: great.
3: Cool.
1: Oh, my God. You can pick so many colors with one pen.
2: That was the height of writing technology.
3: It was. It was red, green, blue, and black.
1: So
3: awesome.
1: Fancy. So many choices.
3: I know, in one pen.
1: It's hard for a Libra.
3: I know.
1: Okay. Why are we so weird? Why does Jody make us so weird?
3: You're already
2: makes you weird.
1: I didn't do it.
3: Jeff, I didn't do it.
1: Jeff. Sam's like, what have I done? Jeff in Illinois. Hello, Jeff. Jeff.
9: Hello. I was going to talk about Graham Platt.

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1: Just saying, this is your candidate. Vote for the person.
2: Your point is well taken.
3: The thing with establishment candidates is that, you know, they once did retail politics, but now they don't. They don't hold the town halls anymore.
2: Well, people get comfortable.
3: You know, exactly.
2: That's why, you know, the energy that Mandami brought is just, a, you know, AOC. Remember she had sneakers she wore out because she literally walked every single district, every single neighborhood in her district. Anyway, all right, 18 minutes after the hour, this portion of the show brought to you by Quince. Hey, my guy, my top. You want this top?
3: Give me that top.
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0: Stephanie Miller Show. Jody Hamilton is here on loan from every other podcast in the world, including her own, The Politics Bar.
1: It's also on the radio.
0: And on the radio, exactly. Yeah. That's why do you keep trying to kill me for my radio show when you
1: I'm
0: have
1: not,
0: one?
1: I do not compete with you. I won't compete with you. Fine. I know better. You should, always win.
0: That's right. You should learn not to compete with me. A.K.A. Joan Crawford. Okay. So we'll talk to Mike Nellis in a couple of minutes. We're having, obviously, a new debate in the Democratic Party, as usual, blah, blah, blah. But can I just say, we have so many amazing candidates.
1: We do.
0: We have so many amazing people, I think, on our side. Their side, I just love this. Trump drew laughter in the Oval Office Monday by jokingly proposing to nominate Ted Cruz to the Supreme Court. And he basically said he's the only one that could get 100 votes because everyone wants him out of the Senate. First of all, that's the closest thing to funny that Donald Trump has ever said. But, you know, it's like Al Franken said, I like Ted Cruz more than most people in the Senate, and I hate Ted Cruz.
1: Right.
0: I mean, but these are their candidates for 2028, right? J.D. Vance, whose approval rating is in the... they're just so... unlikable, all of them to me. I mean, spineless weasel Marco Rubio. I'm like, who else? Who do they have on their side? In 28,
1: nobody that I can think of that's decent.
0: And in other weasel news, Speaker Mike Johnson.
2: Oh God,
1: that one.
0: Said Sunday his conference is looking at all angles to legislatively address birthright citizenship. I mean, oh my God. If there's some legislative fix, we'll advance that immediately. If it's a constitutional amendment, it takes a little more time, but we've got to address this. Oh, really? So now this is an emergency because Donald Trump says it is, right? Even though he just defended the soccer player that's here because of birthright citizenship.
1: When they
0: right?
1: said, when I forget whether it was Kavanaugh or Thomas, that it was only for slaves or enslaved people.
0: Yeah.
1: It's not mentioned in that amendment at all that it's only for those people. It's anybody born on our soil is considered an American, a U.S. citizen.
0: Like Barron Trump. Just
1: but what's interesting is FYI. They won't go word for word with the Second Amendment, which requires a well-regulated militia.
2: Yeah, exactly.
0: Yeah. No, of course. Of course. It's just in the fact that we're one vote away from overturning a cornerstone of America.
1: That's insane.
0: Okay. This is the first time. Sam, might you take your organ out for me?
2: Church organ. There's a button on the front.
0: See, we're still have training wheels on. That's okay.
1: Well, yeah, it's hard. If you don't know it, you don't know
2: it. Well, it's more appropriate when you say it to Sam than it was for Bella.
0: Well, it's the frightening thing for anyone to hear. It's frightening thing for anyone to hear the first time. Trust me, Sam.
1: It's inappropriate at all times.
0: Just saying. Many, many men have been scared off by having to... Wow, you are really manipulating my box at this point. Oof.
1: There it is.
2: He took his organ out.
1: Hey, it takes a while.
0: It's better than being premature. It took him a while to get his organ ready.
2: He was thinking about baseball.
1: Margaret Thatcher on a cold winter morning. Margaret Thatcher on a cold day. Margaret Thatcher on a cold day.
0: It's a little loud. Your organ's a little, much like you, your organ's a little loud.
2: It's a little heavy.
0: It's a little heavy, your organ.
3: Once you're off, it's hard to go down.
0: Yeah.
1: Oh!
2: Hey!
0: Bam!
2: Yes.
0: Sam's first joke.
2: Woo!
0: Hits
2: two
0: it out
2: points.
0: Of the, hits it out of the. Hits it out of the park.
1: Great.
0: It's for the fences. Okay. This is the guy from where's it? Family Research Council. Mother Blood. No.
2: Yes, Tony Perkins.
0: Yes.
2: Not that Tony Perkins.
0: No.
2: No.
0: Okay. I'm still talking church. Okay. He said, my wife, normal-looking people tend to be Christian, is what he said.
1: What?
2: I'm sorry, what?
0: I don't know what
1: does that mean?
0: I don't, he said, my wife and I enjoy watching cooking competitions, and we can usually predict which contestants are Christians simply by observing how normal they are. Is the person happily married to a person of the opposite sex? Check. Does he or she have children and enjoy their company? Check. People whose lives look normal are most likely Christian, at least based on my anecdotal but careful observation.
2: Has he not seen Jan Crouch?
0: So I get exactly.
2: Good
0: so
2: Lord.
0: So I guess there's no normal people in here because none of us procreated and something else. And are we? Is anyone Christian?
1: I was raised Catholic.
0: I was raised Catholic. I'm in the largest
1: religious
0: group,
1: Catholic.
0: Which is ex-Catholic.
1: I'm a recovering Catholic.
0: Yes, I'm an ex-Catholic girl gone wild.
2: For people who preach, thou shalt not judge.
0: Yes.
1: Yeah.
2: Sure, judgy. Yes.
0: That's good for the organ. Wow, his organ has stamina.
2: Staying power.
1: Yeah,
0: staying power.
1: Well,
0: wow.
1: He is young.
0: That seemed like that could just go on and on.
2: like Tommy Lee.
1: Does it talk to you too?
0: Yeah, he had to take that out in sections. If you saw the video, yeah. I mean, it was like scaffolding. It was a whole thing.
1: It was very talky in the movie.
0: Yeah. All right, Mike Nellis next.
2: Yeah.

0: COVID-19 has changed how we live and how we feel. 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

0: get killed.
1: Yeah, well, Kyle's not here.
2: How come?
1: Kicked off the team. Didn't Tim tell you? Kyle and some other kids got caught drinking beer in the park a couple of nights ago.
0: Really?
1: Yeah. Zero tolerance. He's out for the season.
0: Come on, it's a first offense, right?
1: That we know of. 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He knew not to drink. I've made it clear to Matt, that's what we expect from him. What have you said to Tim?
0: Nothing really. You know, a lot of kids try it at this age, so...
1: Yeah, well, a lot of kids don't try it, too. 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
0: You think kids that age really listen?
1: They never admit it, Bill, but they hear more than you think.
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0: D.C. Trump said the event was going to be, and I quote, packed to the brim. Well, let's see how that worked out for him.
1: Festivities are in full swing in Washington for America's 250th birthday.
2: We're celebrating already at the Great American State Fair. Man, we've got thousands of people celebrating this birthday with us.
3: Sometimes the pictures really don't tell the full story, because if you look behind us, you see, okay, there are a couple hundred people back there, but the truth is, when you make your way over here and you're in this lot, you're in a wash of people.
4: What do you think of all of this?
5: Not much. This is terrible.
0: I'm gonna be honest with y'all. There was more people at my bat mitzvah. I'm gonna be real honest with you. There was more people at my DUI trial.
6: Tiffany Haddish, fantastic. Okay, hey, look, who needs to get it done? Here comes Mike Nellis, Chicago Tough.
7: That's right. Because

0: I'm sending this over to CNN and Fox. And where else are you doing tonight?
1: News Nation?
0: Yeah.
2: I did News Nation last night.
0: Okay. Oh, okay.
2: If they played this on CNN tonight, I would just walk off stage. I'd let Scott Jennings win. I'd be like, forget it.
0: I've got connections on CNN. I go on CNN. I'm doing it. Mike Nellum.
2: My connection's up against your connection, Stephanie.
3: Yeah, exactly.
0: By the way, speaking of them, you said America 250 has been such a spectacular failure for Trump. When we elect a Democratic president in 2028, we should just redo the whole damn thing and agree to forget this gas leak presidency for a while. I like it. Yeah. Let's just redo it.
1: Yeah.
0: Everything.
2: Just do it again. Just do it again, and we all just agree that we're not going to talk about what happened. And when we teach it to our kids, we just show them the images of something cool that we did later.
0: Yeah,
2: that's just it.
0: Yeah, exactly.
2: It's like one time I took I was on vacation in London, and I took my wife to see Taylor Swift because she happened to be playing at Wembley.
0: Yeah.
2: And we were in a big tunnel, and it was just filled with Taylor Swift fans. And I turned to my wife and I said, "I'm going to tell our son this was the Women's March."
0: They don't know, kids. Yeah. Well, we were saying it just, he ruins everything. The World Cup is the latest, you know. It was like the Knicks, or like he just ruins the vibe of everything. He made our team into cheaters, like he's a cheater, you know. And then of course they lose because, you know, they were saying that really, you know, he gave all the motivation to Belgium. And it's just like, you're like, oh my God, he literally makes everything about himself and ruins it.
2: Yeah. Well, listen, he's so desperate for cultural relevancy he would have if he was a good president. Like, if he did literally anything that would help improve your life, people would go, oh, I like that guy because he helped me in X, Y, and Z way. That's why people like Obama. They can remember things that Obama did for them that made them feel better or made them financially better off. He just doesn't understand that. So, like, he sees the Knicks doing really well, and he's like, I'm going to go make Game 3 of the Knicks about me, or Game 4, whichever one it was.
0: Yeah.
2: And it was really embarrassing. Like, it was a distraction to the team. I think the same thing with this World Cup stuff. I mean, the red card was horrendous, but I don't think that any world leader should be stepping in on that. Although I will say, FIFA is one of the most corrupt organizations on the planet, so it makes sense that Trump and FIFA get along really well.
0: Yeah, it makes sense. All right, we have to talk about Oyster Guy. I'm sure that's
3: probably what you're going on.
2: Your show. I don't think we have to talk about it.
0: No, I'm sure that's what you're going on CNN about it.
2: I'm sure that it is, too.
0: Yeah. So, Mike, we've been talking about it all morning, obviously. What's your take?
2: Yeah. Grant Plantner's a scumbag. Let's just start there. Let's be really crystal clear about what the allegation is, because in this Politico article, this woman, who I believe to be credible, details a scenario where Grant Plantner asked to come over. She said no. He broke into the house. He went upstairs. He sexually assaulted her, fell asleep drunk, and then left the next day with no memory of the incident. Like, it's just not okay. And I don't want anybody who abuses women in positions of power in the Democratic Party or the Republican Party, so get him out of there. And this guy has been a walking red flag for a long time. His economic message, fantastic.
0: Yeah.
2: He's tapped into something very real in the party. I think the consultants did a good job building a brand for him that resonated with people, but they did not do a good job of vetting him.
1: Yep.
2: He's got to go. And at this point, I don't know who they pick, Troy Jackson or Sheena Bellows or somebody like that, but like, we still have time to make this right, because beating Susan Collins has to be the mission.
0: Thank you.
2: But we can't replace Susan Collins with a violent abuser like that. We just can't. That's not.
0: Well, really. I was saying, I mean, I was always a Governor Mills fan because I love how she stood up to Trump to his face. But that's not what the voters of Maine chose. And clearly there's an anti-establishment thing happening in the party, which is what. And we were saying, you know, Maine's always been kind of independent. So the Graham Plattner thing kind of made sense. I don't live there, but you're right about the whole thing, I think.
2: Well, a couple of things. Like, one, it can't be Mills. Like the voters in Maine rejected Mills as the Democratic Senate candidate. They can't just, like, plop her in there.
0: No. But what do they do now? That's what I'm just asking the mechanics. Because we have till Monday. But then can they have another primary?
3: Plattner has until Monday to drop out.
0: Right.
3: And then the party has until, I think, the 27th
0: to nominate someone else.
2: The party will have until towards the end of the month to make the decision. And I think what the rumor is that they're going to do like a mini convention and let delegates decide and give an opportunity for candidates to run, which I think in hindsight is what we probably should have done when Biden dropped out. It would have at least appeared more Democratic than handing it to Kamala. There was not that I think anybody else would have won other than Kamala, but I think giving some kind of process to it makes it feel more Democratic, because look, it's not great for democracy and for the Democratic Party that two times, basically, because I believe Plattner will drop out here, that two times we've had to replace an important federal nominee. Like, it's just, that is bad for the party. We got to do a better job here, Grusman.
0: Yeah.
2: It's embarrassing.
0: Well, I mean, I guess the good news, if there is any, is it is before the deadline because,
1: yeah,
0: right?
1: Far.
0: Yeah.
2: Thank
0: well,
2: God it's before the deadline.
0: Yeah.
2: I mean, if I had any quibble, it's like I wish that this had come out during the primary so that primary voters could have made that decision with this knowledge. But like, there was also a lot of other red flags about Blattner, and I don't feel like it's on me. It was certainly me as like a safe white dude to tell a woman like when to come forward with her story. Like I mean, she didn't feel safe in telling it until now. I'm grateful that she did. And I imagine there's other women right now that are probably also going to tell their stories, because usually when you find an abuser like this, it's not their first time.
0: Yeah. Well, I think that's what he's pointing out is the hypocrisy of the party that is led by a literal rapist in the Oval Office.
2: Oh, sure.
0: You know, which has just been upheld by the Supreme Court. So, you know, for Kevin McCarthy to go, oh, we get rid of all our people. No, it's exactly the opposite. Their party is littered with sexual assaulters and rapists.
2: I don't want to hear anything from them. I'm not. If you supported Donald Trump in any of the last three elections, I have zero interest in hearing from you. From the Access Hollywood tape to him bragging about having sex with 15-year-olds on Howard Stern, like, he's an absolute scumbag. I will say I've gotten a lot of people who are mad. I called for Blattner to drop out. This also happened to me when I called for Swalwell to drop out a couple of months ago. They go, well, Mike, you know, Donald Trump is in the Epstein files. Mike, like, of course you're right. Like, Donald Trump is a bad person. The fact that they don't police their bad people doesn't mean that we should be like them.
0: Right. Yeah.
2: Even if I thought Blattner could win this race, which, by the way, I still think Blattner could win this race. And that's actually what scares me.
1: Yeah.
2: What scares me more is that Blattner
0: Donald Trump
2: win.
0: Has lowered the bar so far. Yes. I hate to say it, but
2: I mean, that's the same thing with Swalwell. Like, once I learned that, I didn't know these things about Swalwell, but I didn't want him to be governor after. So, like, get him out of here.
0: Yeah.
3: Absolutely.
0: Speaking of double standards, so I hate to break the coverage about Sleepy Joe, which is still, you know, but is Mitch McConnell conscious? Is he alive? What? I mean,
2: I think he's frozen in carbonite. Luke and the gang are going to have to go get him back from Jabba the Hutt. Like, this is horrendous. For folks that don't know, if he dies before August 3rd, they have to have a special election.
1: Yeah. Right.
2: And I think they're freaked out for two reasons. One, they think Thomas Massie will run for that Senate seat and he may win, and they do not want Thomas Massie in the United States Senate. I objectively think that would be the funniest outcome of this whole thing. But two, is a Democrat could win. I mean, look, Kentucky is not a blue state, but it does have a Democratic governor. And like, let's say Andy Beshear decides he's going to jump in and take a bullet for the team and ekes out a win in a D-plus 10-year, like, stranger things have happened. I mean, Scott Brown was the United States Senator for a while.
0: Yeah. Oh, yeah. Yeah.
2: Doug Jones was a senator for a while.
3: Yeah.
2: I mean, weird stuff happens.
0: Yeah. And you, by the way, you know, posted about the double standard. You were saying depression is real. I'm glad Tom Keene got the help he needed, but that's not an excuse for not showing up to work for months without informing the public of the reason why. It's okay to walk away from a tough job if you're not okay and let someone else do it. And you just said, I'll also point out that Tom Keene is saying he apparently was too depressed to show up and vote, but not depressed enough to stop abusing his office by insider trading while he was away. I'm not sure I buy this story, but our government is ridiculous. That's what it is. It's the double standard.
2: Well, I'll say one, I don't believe this story at all. Like, I've thought about it a lot, and I simply don't believe it, because, like, it's just so ridiculous. And by the way, Tom Keene voted for the Republican budget, which cut Medicare and Social Security, which cut mental health care benefits for people all across this country. So screw you for thinking that you get this. Like, the double standard is, if you are a powerful member of Congress, you can just take 4 months off and nothing will happen to you, apparently. Hopefully he loses his reelection in November. He's in a tough race right now.
0: Right.
2: But hopefully he loses. But it's ridiculous that all these Republicans want to say to me and people who are critical of Tom Keene, we've got to give him his space. Like, he's dealing with depression. Like, they don't give us that type of grace.
0: Yeah.
2: And I've dealt with anxiety and depression and suicidal ideation my entire life. Like, if those are very real things. I still showed up to work every day.
0: Yeah.
2: And if I didn't, I would have lost my job, because that's what happens in the real world. And these people don't live in the world.
0: Yeah. Yeah. Well, I mean, and, you know, again, you were on the hip talking to pointing out the hypocrisy train. You said Republicans are attacking Ro Khanna for being rich while fighting for workers. But when we criticize Elon Musk for exploiting workers on his way to becoming the world's first trillionaire, they say we're just jealous. That's a wild double standard. Thank you for just continuing to shout out stuff like that, because that's what it is. It's the double standards.
2: Yeah, it's crap. I mean, like, they're all just lying all the time, arguing in bad faith everywhere they go, and we should just treat them like that, because it's a good thing for Elon Musk to be a trillionaire, they say, but it's a bad thing for Ro Khanna to be successful and have money. And, like, that's just annoying to me. Why? Because Ro Khanna advocates for workers' rights? Like, excuse me. Like, I think we're allowed, you know, people are allowed to be successful, okay? And I'm allowed, by the way, to criticize the world's only trillionaire who built that fortune on the backs of American taxpayers. Yeah. More money is the reason that Elon Musk is a trillionaire.
0: A lot of socialism.
2: Not because he's a genius.
0: A lot of handouts. Okay? Yeah.
2: Right. A lot of handouts, yeah. A lot of government loans. I mean, for crying out loud, they put him in charge of Doge, which cost the government more money than he saved, which he didn't save a damn dime. Okay.
0: Yeah.
2: It's just.
0: Yeah, speaking of just calling out double standards, Hunter Biden, who Chris cannot hear enough from, and I agree, I am Team Hunter.
2: Is Chris on the Hunter Biden 2028 train?
3: Yeah, that's going
0: to
3: happen.
0: But who better than to call this out? I love what he said. I hope everyone had a great 4th of July. I know Donald Trump and his family did, Hunter said. 250 years ago, we decided independence from a king who ran the colonies as a family business. In just 18 months, the Trumps have made King George look like an amateur, and then he just listed all the ways they've made the $2.2 billion, right?
2: Yeah.
0: And so he just said that's the only the fraction we're allowed to see. Not one subpoena served, not one search executed. Why hide anything when you own the investigators? They searched my laptop for 6 years, federal prosecutors, grand juries, subpoena power, congressional hearings. They found nothing. I made about $200,000 a year selling paintings when my dad was president, and they made my paintings part of an impeachment inquiry. For 6 years, they've asked, where's Hunter? What about the laptop? Wrong questions. The right one is 250 years old. Does America belong to a family? They've given their answer. Long live the king. I mean, it's so ridiculous, the corruption at this point. It's hard. I mean, it's gone way past hypocrisy, right?
2: Yeah. Well, I apologize. I forgot. We're not just hanging out at a bar right now. I'm no longer invited back. I've been downgraded. I think that means you can't play my theme song.
0: Nellis did not get it done.
3: Nice that. Try, Mike.
2: but no, look, the corruption, like what Hunter Biden did and the Burisma stuff, like, it's not great. Like, let's be clear about that. I'm not going to like give him a pass on that stuff. But like, that's like comparing a hot day in Arizona to the service of the sun.
0: Right.
2: Like, these people are so corrupt. They brag about it. I mean, Donald Trump 2 days ago was talking about how his sons have insider information and how that's unfair to them.
0: Like, yeah. Oh, I know. Yeah. I mean, it's insane. So let's end on two. DOJ loses attempt to fast-track voter roll crusade. That's good news, right? Trump vows Republicans will not lose an election for 100 years. He's talking about the SAVE Act again. I mean, Mike, they are clearly going to make any effort they can to rig and steal these midterms.
2: Yeah.
0: What stuff are you most concerned about? What's your marching orders for us?
2: Well, I think what keeps me up at night is they're not going to pass the SAVE Act. I mean, let's just be clear about that.
3: Right.
2: They don't have the votes. And by the way, they would need Mitch McConnell. They have to wheel Mitch McConnell back in. I mean, he's brain dead right now in a hospital bed. So they don't have the votes. It's not going to happen. So I think what keeps me up at night is like there's a close race in Alaska in a ranked choice voting election where Mary Peltola probably wins. And they send the FBI up there to steal ballots. That's what keeps me up at night. I think the stuff with ICE at polling locations keeps me up at night. I mean, they're gonna bend and break every rule that they can, and that's why we've got to. I hate to say cliche, but like your life depends on it because it does. And
0: yeah.
2: I pretty firmly believe that when Democrats lose elections, people die. And if you don't believe me, go ask Alex Preddy and Renee Kim, because they'd be alive.
0: Yeah.
2: Go ask the 13 American servicemen and women who died in Iran.
0: Yeah.
2: Due to the stupid war, you can't because they're dead. So it's like we gotta take it seriously and. He's not going to get a third term, but it's going to be because we stop him from getting a third term, not because he doesn't try.
0: Yep, absolutely. Nellis, you really did get it done. I've just got to tell you. You really.
3: This week.
0: Yeah.
3: Last week, not so much.
2: Don't play it on the way out. Don't do it.
0: All right.
2: My contract says you can only play it once.
0: Love you.
3: Okay.
0: Love you, Mike.
3: Thanks,
0: much
3: Mike.
0: To your chagrin, I'll see you next week. 49 minutes after the hour, this portion of the show brought to you by My Native Path Collagen.
3: Yeah.
0: Look at me. I'm so bouncy and sporty. Why? Because of my Native Path Collagen. I'm just telling you. 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It's good for everything. Just one scoop in my coffee. You don't even know it's in there, right? It's like one of those
3: coffee.
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0: I am here with Peter Galluli, the CEO of The Wellness Company. 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
0: Wow. 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
0: 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Right?
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0: 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So coziest. 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
1: Yeah.
0: You know, Chris has made some allegations about the treatment of pandas, and it's just not true. 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
0: 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Christopher?
1: Yeah, Mayor Mamdani has just called for Grant Platner to drop out.
0: All right.
1: So
0: good.
1: He's
0: TikTok, mother.
2: Yeah.
0: Okay.
2: He got to go.
0: So I was telling Mike Nellis, this is good news. The DOJ is now 0-11 in district court voter roll cases, 0-1 in appeals court, has yet to win a single court order requiring the state to turn over unredacted voter rolls. Trump is just saying it all out loud right now, right? He says he's talking about America will never be a communist country. You know, Grumpy and the
2: right
0: communists.
2: Now.
0: Yes. He said, we can only lose the midterms if we allow ourselves to lose the midterms, if we're foolish, stupid, and unwise, if we terminate the filibuster, blah, blah, blah, blah, blah, blah, save act. If we do that, we're not going to lose an election for 100 years. They're basically saying we have to suppress the vote, and if we find ways to suppress the wrong people from voting, Democrats will never win again.
2: Well, people have pointed out that Republican women also change their names, but they don't care about Republican women voting either.
0: Right, right. The Atlantic just republished J.D. Vance's piece called Opioid of the Masses. Mm-hmm. He wrote, during this election season, it appears many Americans have reached for a new pain reliever. It, too, promises a quick escape from life's cares, an easy solution to the mounting social problems of U.S. communities and cultures. It demands nothing, requires little more than a modest presence and maybe a few enablers. It enters minds not through lungs or veins, but through eyes and ears, and its name is Donald Trump.
2: Mm-hmm.
0: I mean, he's such a weasel.
2: Yes.
0: He called him, cultural heroin, America's Hitler. He said Trump is cultural heroin. He makes some people feel better for a bit, but he cannot fix what ails them, and one day they will realize it. Article subhead said 10 years ago the vice president wrote that one day voters will realize the truth about Donald Trump. That day has now arrived. And J.D. Vance continues to be a weasel.
2: Yep. Yes.
0: That will try to, do whatever he can to be the nominee in 2028. Jody Hamilton, how might I support you in some way?
2: Well, I will be on the Bob Seska show today and on
0: The Politics Bar. We love you. And follow her on the socials. We love you, Jody Hamilton.
1: And tomorrow's Man Meet Wednesday here on this program.
0: Speaking of Bob Seska, et cetera. We'll see you then.
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8: NBC News Radio, I'm Michael Kastner. President Trump says a fragile ceasefire with Iran is over.
9: I think it's over. I don't want to deal with them anymore. They're scum. You know what scum is? They're scum. They're sick people. They're led by sick people.
8: Speaking overnight from Turkey, where he's attending this week's NATO summit, Trump said he'd let U.S. negotiators continue talking about the matter, but stressed that he doesn't want to waste any more time. His announcement comes as fresh attacks have kicked up tensions across the Middle East, with Iran targeting ships transiting the Strait of Hormuz and the U.S. military striking dozens of targets in response. U.S. Treasury Department also moved on Tuesday to reimpose sanctions on the sale of Iranian oil, immediately sending the price of crude up. And the body of Iran's late Supreme Leader Ayatollah Ali Khamenei is in Iraq today as days of mourning continue. His coffin arrived in Najaf, one of Shia Islam's holiest cities. The coffin will also visit the Iraqi city of Karbala before returning to Iran tomorrow for burial in his hometown of Mashhad. Khamenei was killed late February in the U.S.-Israeli war with Iran. Vice President J.D. Vance will be in Milwaukee today. More from Mark Mayfield.
10: The White House says he'll be speaking about the Trump administration's ongoing work to combat fraud. Trump appointed Vance to head the nationwide crackdown on federal benefits and health care fraud. Vance will be speaking at the Wisconsin Air National Guard's 128th Air Refueling Wing.
8: And the largest wildfire currently burning in America is now over 100,000 acres. Crews are battling the Babylon Fire as the weather in southeast Utah continues to be dry and hot. Jeff Sanaki with the U.S. Forest Service says a wildland firefighting hotshot crew arrived yesterday to help battle the blaze.
11: So they're getting a lay of the land, getting inserted, getting comfortable, getting their situational awareness up.
8: Michael Kastner, NBC News Radio.
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13: You know, it's funny, when I think back to what the typical American dinner looked like when you and I were kids, there's usually some kind of meat featured at the center of the plate. Vegetables are there, but often thought of as a side dish. More and more, though, we are coming to realize that a plant-based diet, with little or no meat even, is going to be a healthier way to eat for just about everyone. New study out of the University of Hawaii Cancer Center found that eating a high-quality plant-rich diet that includes whole grains, vegetables, and fruits may prevent cognitive impairment even when people start that diet in their late 50s and 60s. Yeah, it's important to make sure you're getting enough protein, fats, complex carbohydrates. Just because you cut out or even cut back on meat, though, is not a license to eat whatever you want. Focus on eating whole, real foods. I'm Dr. Sanjay Gupta, helping you live a better life.
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18: And let's go ahead and take a look now to our alternative talk weather outlook for Wednesday. Well, we'll see partly to mostly cloudy skies today. High temperatures around 72, 73 degrees. We might mix in a few light sprinkles here and there. More clouds shifting in this evening. Lows back down to about 53. For Thursday and running up into the weekend, partly to mostly sunny skies and high temperatures in the low to mid 70s and low temperatures in the mid 50s.
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21: And welcome, brothers, sisters, working class heroes. This is the Rick Smith Show. Thanks so much for being here. Today on the big program, lots to get to, lots to talk about. Boy, the email box lit up. reminding me of my statements on Graham Plattner. And look, I said back then, and I stand with it. I don't care what people do in their personal lives. I want the policies, and I've said that from all along. I've been consistent. This seems a little different. These allegations appear fairly credible. I would like to see criminal charges, because as I said back then, rape is a crime. If that happened, someone should go to jail. Assault is a crime. If someone does that, they should go to jail. For me, that's where I've always been. But the sound politically for Plattner is, you got key endorsements leaving. Even Bernie Sanders is now saying it's time for him to step aside. And Democrats are trying to figure out, scrambling on who's going to replace him, progressives or moderates. My fear is we end up with a moderate. And Plattner is saying that he's not going to drop out unless he can name his successor. We'll see. But the reality is for all those who are going, well, I told you so, he's likely going to drop out, taken out by his own actions and, as I've said, what appear to be credible allegations against him. A reminder that, you know, once in a while, the political system works. He was exposed. But for me, the real story isn't that a deeply flawed guy got exposed. It's that he managed to light up voters with a message that offered a different road than the one this country is stuck on. Maine has other candidates who, you know, cleared the way for Plattner and, you know, can step in now and carry that same vision forward. So for me, the bottom line is not about saving the man. It's about saving the message. Because if you've listened or watched this show, you know I don't believe in saviors. Graham Plattner was not our savior. Barack Obama wasn't a savior. There are no saviors. They are tools. And what we need are better tools. And I think that tool had a good message. Will we move forward with that? I don't know. I'm hoping. We'll see in the coming days what comes of it. Also, Rahm Emanuel looks like he's in for the presidential bid in 2028. Longtime defender of Israel. The claim, I guess, and he's evidently going to deliver what I guess they're calling painful truths about Israel in a Tel Aviv speech. They're going to go after Netanyahu. I mean, that's going to be the fall guy in all of this. And Dems really are trying to figure out how not to be tied to Israel and really to Netanyahu, because it's politically not great. John Fetterman, however, all in. Now, today, the anniversary of the one big nightmare, beautiful, horrible bill. A brutal reminder of who counts in this country and who doesn't. Rich people count. You, me, the rest of us, not so much. And for working people, it's less of a rescue package than a raid on the very programs that help us survive. All to underwrite another windfall for the already wealthy. Despite their sales pitch, it was going to help working families. It's going to be wonderful. It's the one big beautiful bill. What could you not like about a one big beautiful bill? It's going to be tremendous. Well, nonpartisan analysis show that the poorest households in this country lose about $1,200 a year in resources, largely because of the massive cuts to Medicaid and food assistance. About 3% of their total income for people who can least afford it. That means workers who are making less than 15 grand a year eventually see a tax increase over 50%, while our millionaire and billionaire friends get 5- and 6-figure tax cuts. It doesn't seem fair, doesn't seem right, but it is what it is. The bill kicks millions of people off of health insurance, slashes nutrition assistance, and makes higher education, well, even less affordable. Further closing off the avenues and ladders to that once illustrious middle class. You know, working class kids like me could come from a housing project and move into some illusionary middle class. That ladder that we could climb, that socioeconomic ladder that took us out of poverty and into, well, some bit of comfort. Being kicked away from the building. And at the same time, households in the top 10% walk away with an average boost of, oh, I don't know, what was the number I saw, like 13.6 a year? Almost entirely from tax cuts. and the very richest in our country enjoy massive drops in their effective tax rates. We're making them very wealthy. What it basically is, it's Robin Hood in reverse. We're stealing from the poor to give to the rich. So the poor and working class, well, the programs that they need get cut. And, well, the rich, they get tax breaks. And then we shovel those tax breaks into the coffers of the investor class and corporate elites. And as I've said, for workers, this one big, beautiful, horrible nightmare bill isn't beautiful at all. It's a clear statement of priorities. Like all budgetary documents, it is a clear moral document. And that means that they stripped away health care. They took food from children. They gutted opportunities for those living paycheck to paycheck so that we could enrich the already wildly wealthy with another yacht, another great-great-grandchild's future. And then on top of it, call it patriotism. I guess that, for me, that's the struggle I have with all of this. We're calling it patriotism and winning. And if you listen to Trump's speeches, there doesn't seem to be an awful lot in there for working people. I know. I've got a lot of red hat working folks who send me, oh, Donald Trump's, yo, he cares about us. Show me. Where? What has Donald Trump done to make your life better? I know gas prices are still high because of his war. I know grocery prices are still up because, well, of his war and because of his horrible policies. I'm failing to see where this is better. Now, I've had some people say, well, you know, I got a tax break. You got pennies on the dollar compared to what we handed to a billionaire class. At a time when children are still going to bed hungry, veterans are still homeless on the street, and our infrastructure is crumbling. And our stature around the world is falling. If this is winning, I'll pass. Give me the out. But this isn't about, hey, you know, life sucks. This is about, we need to recognize this ain't working. We need to hold people accountable. And we need to get active and moving in a direction to hold them accountable. So it's not all doom and gloom. As I keep saying, it's got to get worse before it gets better. And it's getting worse. Want to hear your thoughts? Rick at TheRickSmithShow.com. Right back. I'm Rick Smith, and this is Labor History in 2. On this day in labor history, the year was 1862. Ella Reeves Mother Blore was born in Staten Island, New York. She was a labor activist who investigated child labor in glass factories and mines. She also worked undercover in meatpacking plants to verify for federal investigators the horrible working conditions described by Upton Sinclair in his famous book, The Jungle. Ella Blore ran for lieutenant governor of New York on the socialist ticket in 1918. In 1919, she helped to found the Communist Party of the United States of America and later served as a delegate to the Second International. When she returned from the Soviet Union, Blore hitchhiked around the U.S. while writing articles for the Daily Worker newspaper. Blore worked closely with many notable progressives, including labor leader Eugene Debs. She was a founding member of Debs' group, Social Democracy of America. She agreed to write a children's column for the organization's newspaper before moving on to other political organizing. Later, she rejoined Debs in the Socialist Party of America. She helped fellow socialist Upton Sinclair gather information about the Chicago stockyards that became the basis of his book, The Jungle. In fact, Sinclair sent Ella with Mr. Blore to pose as a couple to gather information about the stockyards. They were not married, but Ella adopted the name Mother Blore. Blore died on August 10, 1951. Her legacy includes the autobiography We Are Many. The book inspired Woody Guthrie's song The 1913 Massacre. The song recounts the story of a massacre of striking copper miners in Calumet, Michigan at a Christmas party that Blore attended.
1: Take a trip with me in 1913.
21: 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For more information, go to laborhistoryin2.com, like us on Facebook, and follow us on the Twitters at Labor History in 2.
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21: So a new analysis from the folks over at the Center for American Progress shows the Trump-era NLRB is far more likely to toss out unfair labor practice claims than other past administrations. Yay, big win for employers. And the argument, I guess, is it's understaffing is part of it, but also new procedures that fast-track dismissals and push for settlements over actual remedies. So workers and unions now face a higher dismissal rate, which is making it harder to enforce their rights to organize. Kind of makes you wonder. You see everything going on right now. Kind of makes you wonder what organizing is going to look like going forward. That's why I've asked Aurelia Glass to come share some thoughts with us. Aurelia is a policy analyst over at the American Worker Project. They're at the Center for American Progress. You can check out their website, AmericanProgress.org. Aurelia, thanks for taking time for us.
0: Yeah, thanks for having me on the show, Rick.
21: So walk me through this. I mean, you know, the reality is in basic, plain, simple language that a truck driver like me can understand. What's this mean for a worker when the NLRB is suddenly dismissing more unfair labor practice charges against employers?
0: Yeah, I mean, workers who are trying to organize unions already face such an uphill battle trying to organize. Employers, they get away with a slap on the wrist, even when they break the law. And so what's going on with these dismissals at the National Labor Relations Board, right? The NLRB oversees most private sector union organizing in the U.S. And if something happens where, you know, an employer fires you because you're trying to organize a union, that's an unfair labor practice. And so workers, unions, and employers can file these unfair labor practice allegations. And it's really important for the NLRB to, you know, follow up with them, investigate them, make sure that those laws are being enforced so that when workers try to organize, they actually have a fair shot at being able to join unions and be able to organize. And so what we've been seeing since the Trump administration took office has been, you know, if you're a worker who files a case about your employer, or if you're a union who's filing a case about your employer, it's a lot more likely now that those cases are just getting tossed out. They're getting dismissed. And it's making it harder for workers to actually be able to organize, you know, because they depend on equal enforcement of these laws.
21: Now, look, every administration is different. You know, the Biden administration, they appoint people a little bit more friendly to labor. Republicans historically have been anti-labor, so they're obviously going to put corporate people on the board. So you would see some variation in the decisions. How is this administration different than, oh, let's say the Bush years or the Reagan years or before?
0: Yeah, I mean, the administration has been attacking the NLRB across all levels. For one thing, you know, the actual workers at the NLRB who investigate these cases, there's huge staffing problems that have been going on because they haven't been hiring enough workers to actually, you know, be able to investigate these cases. At the top levels of the board itself, firings meant that the actual National Labor Relations Board, the board that hears cases, it didn't have a quorum for almost a whole year. So it wasn't able to pass decisions. Other

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1: Specifically to make it easier for cases to get thrown out, you know, and it's part of a larger pattern we see with the administration, right? Attacking the right to organize, attacking unions in the private sector with the NLRB, public sector unions, you know, it's a pretty clear pattern of just making it harder for workers to organize.
2: No, and you said the example you gave of an unfair labor practice, and there are a bunch of things that, you know, I look at the Amazon down in Bessemer, Alabama, and the organizing that went on there, and the slew of unfair labor practices that came out of that. But firings are one of those things that, you know, have been so poorly enforced that it's almost malpractice to not advise a company to fire someone because the payoff is so great, because it sends a chilling effect across the potential bargaining unit, and the penalties are basically non-existent. All it is you got to pay back pay if you're found guilty, pay back pay minus what that person earned while they were off, which sometimes is nothing. So the penalty, yeah, the crime is much more lucrative than the penalty would bring with it.
1: Yeah, that's exactly right. You know, and what we see is a lot of lawbreaking goes on in these union organizing campaigns. I think the numbers that I saw were around 40% of union election campaigns. There is employer lawbreaking that goes on. You know, like you said, the penalties, it's a slap on the wrist. It just makes it a lot harder for workers to organize.
2: So are there any specific procedural changes that this administration has done? Because, look, the numbers are what they are. And you guys have made that case beautifully. But for someone who's out there who really cares about this, and a lot of my labor friends, a lot of my union brothers and sisters, they get this because, sadly, the majority of working people in this country don't know what the NLRB does. The National Labor Relations Board doesn't know what they do or what they're there for. What changes has this administration made to what we've become accustomed to over, well, my entire working life? What have they done to make this worse, easier? What have they done?
1: Yeah, I mean, the ministry or the National Labor Relations Board, it made changes to its procedures when someone files an allegation. It made changes to its procedures to make it easier for those charges to be dismissed. And at the same time that happened, we have seen lawyers for unions saying that they've had a lot of cases being dismissed and you know, not really being sure why, and ascribing these kinds of procedural changes to why that's been going on.
2: Well, from what I understand, the general counsel has said that this is how they promptly resolve cases. And I got to ask, from your perspective, when you hear this is about promptly getting through the cases, we're speeding things up because we don't want to deny workers their justice. I guess just tossing them out, is that actually helpful?
1: I mean, it is important for workers to get a fair and quick hearing. You know, it is important that it doesn't take years and ages for these cases to actually be heard. That is important, but it doesn't really help anyone when it's just that these cases are getting thrown out and it's not, you know, the outcome's still the same for workers. You know, if they're losing their jobs during organizing campaigns and the cases are getting dismissed, that's not helpful for them.
2: Yeah. Now, I said a second ago, you know, firing someone, and I've been a part of this. I've seen this happen where an employer fires someone and there's an immediate chilling effect. Everyone's ducking for cover because they don't want to get fired. You know, they've got bills and families and all that stuff. I understand that. And to have a dysfunctional board that takes as long as it has in the past to get those people back to work when they've been wronged is one thing. I guess the question I have is, you know, while employers are doing this, it looks like the federal government is moving. The trend seems to be at the NLRB, this willingness to side with employers more. And I got to imagine that this is going to have a chilling effect on union organizing rates and people being willing to step forward and want to organize even before you get to where the NLRB would be needed.
1: Yeah, I mean, last year when we looked at actual case data of how many elections, union elections, were taking place at the NLRB, there was a 30% decrease from 2024 to 2025. In the number of union elections happening. And again, that doesn't mean that workers don't want to organize. It doesn't mean that they're not trying to organize. It just means that it's harder to go through that formal union election process because the deck is so stacked in favor of corporations that are trying to bust unions.
2: Yeah, because look, I've got a lot of friends who are in unions, a lot of Republican friends who are union members, which I honestly, I don't get. And I know there are some unions out there that are really heavily pushing Trump's policies. I know the Faster Labor Contract Act, they claim is that there's bipartisan support for, even though it is only a third of

0: what the Employee Free Choice Act was that everyone thought Bush would sign. How does that affect what's going on here? Because ultimately, the NLRB is the one who's going to be the ones who judge these elections and help push this stuff forward. What good is having a faster labor contract act if you don't get the votes and have an organization like the NLRB to make sure that they're fair?
1: Yeah, I mean, listen, we need labor law reform at the federal level. That's just a fact. Absolutely. We need improvements to the federal labor law. But, you know, you think of the gold standard of that, the PRO Act, the Faster Labor Contracts Act, it does implement a real improvement. You know, first contract arbitration has been tried in Canada. Canadian provinces, they have a similar system to us, but their provinces have a little bit more leeway to be able to set their own labor law. So some have mandatory first contract arbitration, which is what the Faster Labor Contracts Act actually does. And it does increase, it is associated with an increase in union density. And that is a real win for workers who are able to organize with that. But the problem is that needs to be just the starting point. You know, that really just needs to be the place where a jumping off point for much larger, much more comprehensive labor law reform. And I think it's also important to note, too, with the Faster Labor Contracts Act in particular, that arbitration goes through a federal agency, which right now it's essentially being shut down. Like it doesn't really, it just doesn't have the staffing that it needs to be able to fill its job. You know, it's the same story that we're hearing with regional offices at the NLRB.
0: Yeah.
1: You know, so it, even in the best case scenario, it would be a real improvement, but we need so much more than that. You know, it really needs to be just a starting point.
0: Now I look at what the Supreme Court just decided, this Trump v. Slaughter case, which is basically allowing a president, not just Trump, is going to be going forward. So my red hat friends understand if a Democrat takes over, this means they're going to be able to wield this sword just as Trump is going to do now. But it's going to allow the president to fire independent agency heads basically at will. I don't like what you did. You're out the door. Granted, you were following the law. You were doing what the organization's supposed to do. But I don't like it. So you're fired. So now that this is going to be easier to fire folks, how is this going to work for the White House? You know, how much pressure do you think they're going to put on, I don't know, the NLRB to dismiss an employer's case or slow walk union complaints or make it that much more difficult to make sure that workers' rights are protected?
1: Yeah, I mean, I think the chilling effect is something to be worried about, you know. Although in a lot of ways, I also think, too, that a lot of the issues we're seeing with the NLRB have sort of already been, they've already been happening. They're already in progress as far as, you know, implementing changes that make it harder for workers to organize. You know, we saw a lot of improvements during the previous administration, and a lot of those changes were undone pretty much immediately at the beginning of the new administration, you know. Already firing people, you know, leaving the board without a quorum. Yeah. These things have been, they've already been making it harder for workers to organize.
0: Yeah, but we're at the beginning. We haven't seen the worst of it yet, because I envision a day, and maybe you'll disagree with me, but I envision a day where an employer just, you know, tweets to Trump, hey, you know, this union's giving me a hard time, and, you know, sig 'em. And the full faith and force of the federal government will come down on workers like a Mack truck. And that's my fear, that we now have Trump's whims or any president's whims interfering in workers being able to organize. Because you said a moment ago, the gold standard's the PRO Act. For me, the gold standard is the original intent of the NLRA, which gave the employer no rights whatsoever, because they understood the employer had all of the power. It gave power to workers to be able to strike, to be able to have secondary strikes and boycotts, to be able to do things that, well, they didn't have to ask for too much permission. They organized. And I remember stories my grandfather would tell about, yeah, we went to the boss's office and said, we're going to start negotiating. That's it. There were no secret elections. There were no, we got to sign cards. It was, we want a contract, or we're striking. And I think that's where I'd like to get back to.
1: Yeah, yeah. I mean, again, workers need a system that isn't stacking the deck in favor of businesses. It just it's already so difficult because of the difficulties. And, you know, the law as it is enforcing it is important. Like, again, you need the law to be enforced and to be enforced fairly. But the law as it is just doesn't do enough. It doesn't do enough to discourage employers. I mean, think of how large the union busing industry is. It's an entire sector that's devoted specifically to trying to help businesses, you know, defeat union elections.
0: Yeah. No, and because, you know, the power is, The profit is so much. I mean, you know, these companies don't spend millions and millions of dollars to not get that first contract because it's, you know, they just feel like it. They know the economic ramifications. And it's the reason I believe that our country is so unequal. And I'm sure you've seen the most recent reports that right now the share of income going to the working class of this country has never been lower in the history of taking this metric. And we're going back to the 40s when they first began looking at this. And it's significant. It's an enormous amount of money coming out of the pockets of workers and ending up in the pockets of the investor class and employers. And the fear is that, well, on their part, is that we're going to say we want our money back.
1: Yeah. I mean, right now, a worker, the average real wage right now is the same as it was in January 2025, right? All of those wage gains have been erased that have happened since then. You know, it's a really difficult time for the working class. And these are exactly the circumstances where you'd want to have strong minimum wage standards, strong unions, and a strong right to organize to be able to help deal with those kinds of inflationary pressures.
0: So last line of question I've got for you, because look, I'm looking around and I'm hearing, you know, a lot of candidates, especially, you know, the Democratic Socialist candidates who are all in on unions. I've been all in on unions, you know, for the 21 years I've been doing this show, because I understand it's a way to redistribute wealth in a way that benefits the working class of this country. You know, the people who actually create the wealth. Do you see this as what we're seeing with the NLRB and Trump's grab of power as a way to quash that energy that now seems to be around workers lifting their head and going, there's got to be a better way, because people are angry. People, they know they're struggling. But the one avenue that could help them, it seems like they're trying to cut off at the pass. Do you agree?
1: Yeah, I mean, that's the one thing, is that unions work. They work for building wealth for working people. They work as a way to increase wages and give people like a real voice on the job. You know, they're effective for that, which is why, on the one hand, they're so popular. And yet at the same time, just because of this long, long weakening of the right to organize, you know, it makes it so hard. You know, workers are really on the back foot. They want unions, but it's a really hostile environment to try to organize.
0: Yeah. No, I get emails all the time. People are angry. People are working 2, 3, 4, 5 jobs just to get what they had a couple of years ago. And it's only going to get worse. But I'm sure you being in D.C. over the weekend, over the fourth weekend, I'm sure you heard the big speech and how wonderful everything is and how we're winning and everything's great. And we're going to have patriotic education and it's going to be awesome, Aurelia. We're winning.
1: Yeah.
0: So much winning. Yeah. Did you happen to partake in any of the big events? Anything?
1: Not too much. I got to see the fireworks from where I was, but I didn't end up making it downtown. It's so hard when it's that hot.
0: Yeah, there you go. You couldn't get me to sit outside for 4 hours in the heat for anything, let alone to listen to that. But Aurelia Glass, I appreciate you taking some time for us. Thanks for your analysis and thanks for your piece.
1: Yeah, I appreciate it. Thanks for having me on.
0: I want to hear your thoughts. Email me, rick@thericksmithshow.com. You can check out Aurelia Glass's piece over at americanprogress.org on, well, just what the NLRB is, well, what's going on. I want to hear your thoughts. rick@thericksmithshow.com. Right back. Stick around.
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3: Welcome back to the Rick Smith Show. Now, here is Rick Smith.
0: So evidently, on June 26th in Tyler, Texas, at a UPS facility, a driver collapsed from heat exhaustion, and other drivers had to call 911 to get him help. Now, as the story goes, look, this happens in a number of places, and this is what you should do. You see somebody who's struggling, you see someone who's collapsed from heat exhaustion, help. Yes, absolutely, without question. The story here, though, is... the Teamsters Union and the local reporting is saying that management was saying, hey, you don't call 911. You don't call for help. You don't. We'll do that, which I got to tell you, I'm no. And under no circumstances should that be the protocol, that they get to be the final arbiter of who gets help and who doesn't. I seriously don't get that. But fortunately, those workers are represented by the Teamsters Union. And, well, they'll get to the bottom of this. But it got me thinking, you know, it's heat season. I'm sure you saw what happened over the 4th of July with Trump's little whatever that was. We need a heat standard. We need to protect workers because I don't know if you've noticed, it's getting warmer. Just a thought. And that's why I've asked my good friend Jordan Barab to come share some thoughts. Former acting assistant secretary and deputy assistant secretary of labor over at OSHA during the Obama years and my go-to guy on everything OSHA. Jordan, thanks for taking time for us.
4: Glad to be here, Rick. Thanks for inviting me.
0: You know, let's walk through this. I mean, you know, there's a scenario. Someone, you know, passes out. Someone's struggling. Someone's throwing up on the ground. You know that they're in distress. Is there, you know, because look, these workers are fortunate. They're represented by the Teamsters Union. But what if you're not and the employer says, hey, you don't do this. We will. Any protection, any guidance there?
4: Yeah, Rick, that should be a violation of OSHA's anti-discrimination language. Paragraph 11C of the Occupational Safety and Health Act says that workers can't be retaliated against or can't be punished for exercising their health and safety rights. And certainly getting help for a sick worker, I think, would qualify under that if you were disciplined or punished because of that. You know, this is why we need a standard. I mean, there's all kinds of crazy stuff going on. There was, you know, a worker died in Baltimore a couple of years ago, a sanitation worker in the heat, very high heat. He passed out on someone's front doorstep and his coworkers really didn't know what to do. Had they called 911 right away, he might have lived, but they didn't. They kind of gave him water and did some things. But you know, the problem is, especially with heat, if you have heat stroke, your body goes downhill real fast. Your body, you know, stops being able to cool itself. And if you don't get help for that worker really fast, you know, he or she will die. And that's why it's important. One of the requirements that would have been in Biden's heat standard was an emergency response plan. So workers know and employers know, you know, the signs of heat stroke and what to do, you know, where to call, how to call 911, how to direct the emergency services to that place as quickly as possible. You know, the worst thing you can possibly do is to have to go through management before you call 911.
0: Yeah, no, it was quite shocking to me and something I would have never tolerated. But then again, I've been fortunate. I've always had union protection and I've always known that they'd have my back. But sadly, most workers in this country don't. So when this happens, you know, you're kind of in a weird spot, especially as you pointed out, minutes matter. And, you know, look, it could be you. I mean, that's where my mind goes. I'm going to reach out and help somebody because I don't know tomorrow that could be me. And I certainly want someone helping me.
4: Yeah, absolutely. And, you know, being in a union not only gives you protection, but usually also gives you some education, some training on what to do in these kind of situations. You know, a lot of workers like the ones in Baltimore, they really didn't know what to do. They hadn't been trained about the hazards of heat or what to do if somebody is overcome by heat.
0: Now, here's the weird thing, because, you know, Trump came in. You know, I have a lot of working class, you know, buddies who voted for Trump. They think he's got their back. These guys work in heat related industries. Have they moved anything? Have they done anything to further what Biden started, or has all that just been scrapped?
4: Well, what they, you know, Biden proposed a standard, and what the Trump administration did do was hold hearings on that proposal. That was last April, well over a year ago. But we haven't heard a peep from them since then. Apparently, what they're trying to decide what to do is either to do nothing or maybe to issue a very weak standard, not the Biden standard that was proposed. Or, of course, they could issue the Biden standard, but nobody expects them to do that. So they're really trying to decide whether to issue a weak standard or nothing at all. We haven't seen much activity out of them except in kind of the deregulatory front. They've had so many layoffs over there, so many resignations, so many retirements. Then I'm not even sure they have the staff, you know, capable of even putting out a weak standard before the end of the Trump administration.
0: Wow. And, you know, a moment ago, we were talking about what's going on at the NLRB, you know, over the Trump term, which means most unfair labor practices are just being summarily dismissed on the employer side, which means, you know, a lot of working people have really now nowhere to go. And I think it's only going to get worse now that the Supreme Court has decided that Trump can basically fire any head of any independent agency like the NLRB, like at OSHA, and install people that are, well, loyal to him and his ideology, which, you know, these patronage hires have shown to be very much on the side of business and not on the side of working people. So I look at OSHA and I go, you know, how bad could this be if, you know, you can come in and just, you know, I don't like what you did today. We're everyone's at will. We're going to hire and fire based on, well, patronage and loyalty.
4: Mm-hmm. Yeah, well, the Supreme Court decision, the Slaughter decision, focused on so-called independent government agencies. So OSHA itself is not an independent government agency; it's a sub-cabinet agency. So everyone knows that OSHA is under the under the control of the president. But then you have agencies like the NLRB, which is supposed to be an independent agency, the Chemical Safety Board. You've got agencies like the FTC, the Federal Trade Commission, Consumer Product Safety Commission. You got a lot of these commissions that were established by Congress that were supposed to be somewhat balanced between parties, and that the president, although he could nominate members of these commissions and boards, he couldn't fire them except for cause, which means like, you know, some kind of malfeasance or ethical issues, not just because he didn't like their opinions. But when he came in, he just willy-nilly kind of fired all the Democratic appointees from a lot of these commissions and board, including the NLRB. And this is the case that went before the Supreme Court. And the Supreme Court, you know, no surprise, decided in Trump's favor, despite, a good 100 years of precedent there that the president couldn't just fire these board members. So that's the way it stands right now. Now, I actually read the decision today. I'm not an attorney, but it seemed to focus mostly on those agencies that had some kind of, executive enforcement function. I mean, like the NLRB, which they can kind of issue regulations and precedents and can actually issue judgments against companies and fines against companies. It's hard to know what, I mean, OSHA, for example, has its Occupational Safety and Health Review Commission. It's kind of like the Supreme Court of OSHA, where, you know, when an employer contests an OSHA citation, it can get up to the Safety and Health Review Commission. There's another similar one for MSHA. Now these are kind of judicial. They aren't really executive. They make decisions based on the law. It's unclear whether they were covered actually by the Supreme Court decision. From my reading, it looked like possibly not.
0: Okay, because I was a little confused by this, because I thought that, you know, that body that you're talking about is kind of like, well, if you could just stack it with people who are going to decide what you know, whoever the president is at that moment, what their ideology is, what's the point of even having it?
4: Yeah, there's no point. These are supposed to be, Congress established these as some kind of independent commission, independent boards, right, that weren't directly under the president to make decisions that were somewhat objective. And, you know, these are supposed to be basically, you know, technical people there. And they turn over slowly because, you know, they usually have, you know, whatever 5-year terms, and they're staggered terms. So eventually, you know, a president can, you know, put more of his people in there. But, you know, they don't just turn over like the rest of the administration does at the end of every term. Interestingly, there was an article in the New York Times today that even the business community is really nervous about this, because, you know, if there's one thing business wants and depends on, it's predictability.
0: Certainty. Yep.
4: And there's enough politics, you know, in government and economics every time there's an administration change. These agencies at least provided some consistency, and there weren't these huge turnovers. Now that's gone, because, of course, you know, as soon as the Democrats take over, there's nothing to stop them from just completely getting rid of all the Trump appointees and replacing them all with Democrats. And the business community, who apparently has a little bit more foresight than the Trump administration, doesn't want that to happen either.
0: Yeah. Now, you mentioned technical people, which, you know, educated people who know what they're supposed to do, with people who have spent their life. People like you who have been in these agencies for a very long time, have a lot of expertise, can cite chapter and verse as you did at the beginning. You can go through this stuff. There seems to be a war on those kind of people who actually know what their job is, that technical expertise, that deference to knowledge seems to be gone. And now, as we're attacking that even more, and this decision, I think, is going to make that even worse. Where does that leave us, do you think?
4: Yeah, right. Well, that's the big question, and that's the big fear. I mean, aside from this decision that just dealt with independent agencies, of course, most of the government is made out of non-political employees, just regular experts. And when an administration changes, obviously the heads of the agencies change, the political appointees change, but that's only the top layer. And the civil service has always been kind of this consistent expert base, you know, that will do whatever, basically do whatever, you know, the political leaders want them to do. But to the extent that, you know, it goes within the law and with precedent, administrative precedent, I mean, they are the experts there. So, for example, when we were there, we'd say, you know, we want to go from here to there. And they'd say, well, okay, we'll do that, but this is the best way to get there. And this is where you can't do because it's illegal. This is what you really don't want to do because, you know, it'll cause chaos. But he's really attacked the whole civil service as well and made that much more political.
0: No,
4: so that really kind of destabilizes not just these independent commissions, but the whole federal government.
0: No, I was just reading an article here a moment ago that was talking, they're talking about retiring something called the Douglas factors, which evidently is a 12 criteria list. For agencies, I guess, who want to discipline employees. They basically want every employee of the federal government to be at the president's will and whim.
4: Right. Yeah.
0: And I make an argument for me, well, why that's not a good thing, because I've had a lot of people go, well, you know, I work in an at will. If I don't do my job, they're going to throw me out, because that seems to be the where we're heading. Why is that not a great thing for government employees?
4: I think that, you know, the first reason is, I mean, you want some, you know, you want some expertise there. You want people who are actually experts, who have been there for a long time. You don't want new people to be starting who have, you know, really have had no expertise, no experience in this area, starting every 4 years. Plus, you want people to, kind of have the courage to be able to stand up and say, you cannot do this. Or maybe even you don't want to do this, or it'll cause chaos if you do this. And if somebody's afraid of being fired every time they have a different opinion, you're never going to get any honest opinions out of people. I mean, it's hard enough. You know, when I was running the agency, I had a hard enough time getting people, you know, to be honest with me. I mean, tell me when I'm screwing up. Tell me when I have a stupid idea. There's a natural reluctance not to do that anyway. But if you add to that the fact that you might be fired for doing that, then that takes away any kind of objectivity, any kind of, you know, really independent expertise, or any kind of good advice for that matter, that agency heads are going to get from their career employees.
0: Now, that's odd, because, you know, I've always worked in a union environment, and you ask any union worker, they're going to be more than happy to tell you where you're screwing up, Jordan.
4: Right, exactly.
0: I work with a bunch of guys who know they can run everything better. Just ask them, they'll tell you. You mentioned that we don't want the kind of turnover every 4 years based on patronage and ideology and loyalty. We want a consistent, non-political federal workforce that's doing the work of we the people. I would argue that's if you want government to actually function properly. Mm-hmm. This seems to me to be moving in the way that a lot of my Republican friends have been preaching for a while. Grover Norquist said he wants government so small he can drag it in the bathtub and drown it. Yep. This seems to be that kind of thing. So if you make it weak, you make it ineffective, you make it inefficient, you do what they're doing, then you can privatize and profitize it, and you know, you can make some bank off of it.
4: Yeah. And if you make government not work, I mean, people already don't have very much faith in government. But if you make sure that government isn't going to work, then you know, fewer people will have any kind of faith in government. If you just hire incompetent people because they're politically on your side, you know, nothing's going to function very well.
0: Yeah.
4: No, we've seen that from a lot of the DOGE layoffs and other actions that this administration has taken.
0: No, I mean, it's amazing to me that, you know, they tell us that government doesn't work, and then they set out to prove it. And these things that we're talking about are kind of leading us in that direction, because you said a moment ago, there have been so many people that have left OSHA and other agencies, not just OSHA. They've retired. They don't want to put up with the guy who's the head of OMB, who said he wants people to be miserable and he wants to basically torture them. Who wants to work in that environment? So the expertise is leaving, the brain drain is happening. And I guess the question then becomes, is there a way to turn that tide, or is this going to be damage that will have effects for decades? Because nobody's going to want these jobs if this is the kind of world we're in.
4: Right. Right. Well, one hopes, things will, the ship will right itself to a certain extent, at least for career employees. I mean, you know, Trump's not only, you know, threatened career employees, fired career employees, but also gotten rid of a lot of the federal unions. Now that, you know, that's fairly easy to reverse in a next administration, whether, you know, and hopefully we won't have another Trump that'll go back and reverse it again. I'm not sure what the future is for these independent agencies, you know, like the NLRB. I mean, from now on, is every administration going to completely wipe the board? Right, the board of the board. Are they going to get rid of all five NLRB members every time that the administration turns over? I mean, it used to be, you know, two would go, you know, every few years. I mean, now, for example, you know, even though I'm not sure this was covered in the Supreme Court decision, you know, Trump got rid of one of the members of the Mine Safety and Health Review Commission. That was probably even covered by this court decision. He gave no reason at all for it. And what that means is two things. One is, you know, everybody that, that is appointed there is going to be afraid they'll be fired at any moment if they make a bad decision. But it also means they don't, they're not going to have a quorum. I mean, they don't have a quorum. The Occupational Safety and Health Review Commission doesn't have a quorum. They don't have enough members to actually do business, which again leads to, you know, total, I mean, lack of faith in government. But at least for OSHA, for example, if a, if an employer contests a citation and OSHA, you know, fights it and they fight it all the way through the court system, the way the law is written, that employer doesn't have to fix that problem until there's a final decision. And if you don't have, you know, the Occupational Safety and Health Review Commission to make a final decision, that can go on for years until there's a quorum again. So you've got workers still faced with the same unsafe condition, you know, that you had, even though it's wrong and even though OSHA's decided against them, if they keep appealing it, there'll never be a decision until there's a quorum on that commission.
0: It's amazing. So last line of questioning I've got for you, because, you know, walk me through how this trickles down to the average worker, because, you know, we've been trained to believe that this is just kind of like a game. It's a political game. It's the push pull. My team's winning. My color's winning. However you want to frame that, but this eventually trickles down to the shop floor. And I guess as you just pointed out, if you don't have a functional board to adjudicate some of this stuff, it could take years to right the ship. Walk me through some more of this. I mean, because I know I'm going to get, well, it's not going to affect me. It does affect all of us in one way or another by having weak agencies and weak oversight and people who don't know what they're doing, I guess, trying or attempting to do the work that they're supposed to.
4: Yeah. And even, I worked, you know, for a few years for the Chemical Safety Board, which is kind of like the NTSB. You know, it investigates chemical plant disasters. And issues recommendations, which are highly respected, you know, not only by workers and labor, but also by the industry. When I was there, we had I was there during the Bush administration. We had a Republican chair of the committee, and she was kind of an innocent. She had never really worked in Washington. She was a very dedicated health and safety person, even though she was, active in the Republican Party. She was shocked when she found out that there were actually employers out there that really didn't care about health and safety. And she just became a firebrand in that agency. I mean, she was, she kind of a radical in terms of safety there. You're not going to, if a person like that can just be fired at whim by the president, you're not going to have those kind of people anymore. They aren't going to, want to work in government. If they do want to work in government and, they can get fired, they're going to be intimidated. I mean, it's no way to run an expert agency that is actually there for the public welfare.
0: Yeah, it's
4: even
0: no way
4: if
0: to,
4: you happen to be a member of a different party.
0: It's no way to run a lemonade stand, let alone the most powerful government on the planet. Kind of throwing that out there. But Jordan, I appreciate the input and your expertise. Thanks for the explanation. I appreciate it.
4: All right, you're welcome. Thanks for inviting me.
0: Our good friend Jordan Barab. I want to hear your thoughts. Are you surprised by any of this, or was this what I told you was coming during the 2024 campaign? It's what I was telling you. But I want to hear you say it. Rick at TheRickSmithShow.com. Right back. Stick around. I'm Rick Smith, and this is Labor History in 2. This day in labor history, the year was 1966. That was the day that the International Association of Machinists went out on strike. The day before, the Machinist Newsletter, published out of Washington, D.C., declared strike set on 5 airlines. During the first half of the 1960s, the airline industry had invested in new equipment and jet technology. Now those investments were paying off in huge profits, and the workers wanted their share of the booming industry. In the article, IAM President Roy Scheimiller explained, quote, "These corporations netted more than $200 million last year. They are enjoying the greatest prosperity in their history. There is no question of her ability to pay. The issue is whether the employees deserve to share in the prosperity of their industry and how much." He went on to say, "Our members on these airlines are not satisfied with the offers made in negotiations so far. Under the American system and under American labor law, they have a right to strike. Only under communism and fascism are human beings forced to work against their will." At 6 a.m., the machinists were called to strike against United, TWA, Eastern, North Southwest, and National. The striking workers picketed at 230 airports throughout the United States. It's estimated that 60% of all flights were impacted by the strike. The work action wore on for 3 weeks. Then the White House got involved. President Lyndon B. Johnson helped broker an offer of a 4.5% annual raise for the workers for each of the 3 years. But the union members voted it down. The vote was nearly 3-1 against taking the offer. Finally, the strike was settled after 43 days. The machinist members had won a 6% raise.
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0: So I came across an interesting story over at Yahoo Finance. And it's talking about a truck driver who, you know, his father was able to support a family, made really good money. And look, many workers today feel the economy is broken. And the old promise of work hard, play by the rules, get ahead, that's not there. You know, do a solid job, support your family, build some wealth, not so much there. And this trucker compares his life to his boomer father, doing the same job, working more hours. But his father's income once bought a home, vehicles, boats, vacations, supported a stay-at-home spouse, all the things that we were told were the American dream. And he can't afford to buy a home and or a single paycheck family life now at all. And what's interesting is, you know, you read through some of the comments that were on his post that the article went through from all other professions echoing the same kind of positioning, pointing to housing costs far outpacing wages, the fact that middle-class jobs no longer deliver a middle-class standard of living. Look, truck drivers are not middle-class workers. But even the quote-unquote professional middle class, they're struggling. And look, you know, and I've said this a million times before, the same blue-collar job I started over 35 years ago today buys far less than it did when I started. And understand, housing prices have exploded during that period much, much, much faster than wages. And the idea of working extra hours or working harder, that's not going to close the gap. And this idea that, I get this from a lot of working people. You know, I'm just not working hard enough. We're not working smart enough. I got to get a side gig. I got to get a side hustle. Is wrongheaded, because in all of this, 600 word article, there was not one mention of the one thing that could help, and that is stronger labor unions. And I look at myself coming out of the trucking industry. You know, 35 years ago, the trucking industry that I was in today would be $100,000 plus a year job, with incredible healthcare benefits, with job security, with all kinds of stuff. Today, not so much. 60 maybe, 45 in the non-union sector. People are struggling. And it's because union density has plummeted. When I entered the workforce overall, we were about 20-25% unionized. Now down to 10, six, a little over 6 in the private sector. So that pressure to push wages up, to redistribute wealth in a way that it comes to working people, that's been just eviscerated. And are we surprised, as we talked about the other day, that right now working people are getting the smallest share of the economic pie since they began charting this stuff? So our slice of it is getting smaller and smaller. And I know people say, we just need to grow the pie. Yeah, grow the pie, but still keep the same proportion coming this direction. The pie has been growing, which is why we've got a billionaire class second to none. We've got a trillionaire class now. But am I surprised that this article over at Yahoo Finance would not include the fact that stronger labor unions could potentially be part of the answer in rebuilding what was, was once a very prosperous working class in this country. Now, what's interesting to me is, you know, look, I got into the trucking industry and I stayed because the wages were superior. The health care was superior. The retirement was superior. I could have done other things, but it was the wages. It was the money. It was the fact that as a 20-year-old kid, I was making good, really good money. And over the span of my life, my wife was able to stay home and raise our children. The key component being union job, better life. I don't talk about this stuff because it sounds nice. I talk about it because I do believe it is the pathway forward. Had our wages kept up with inflation, they would be much, much higher. And the ability to afford that lifestyle that we once had would not have been eviscerated. And for me, this is part of the conversation that we have to have. But we're not going to get it from the mainstream corporate-controlled media. That's never going to happen. They want it to believe it's some nefarious force out there. You know, it's the invisible hand. It's the housing market. It's the housing market. It's those old people. They won't sell their homes. Instead of saying, no, the wages haven't been up so people can't afford it. And oh, by the way, we've had horrible policy to not let people actually build the houses. Just a thought. Want to hear yours? Email me, rick@thericksmithshow.com. Thanks so much for being here. We'll see you back here next time.
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6: And good Wednesday morning to you. Benny Mathers here for a look at your Alternative Talk AM 1150 traffic update for Around the Sound. Well, that earlier incident on I-5 southbound near the off-ramp to Northgate Way, it has been taken care of, cleaned up, and all the lanes are now back open. We do also have another situation on I-5 northbound near the on-ramp from Inner Urban Avenue South and Milepost 156. A disabled vehicle partially blocking the ramp in that area. It is slowing down traffic, so bring your patience along with you in that area. 405 northbound, out of those S-curves up through the Kennydale Hill, moderate to slow. No brake free at the top there around the VMAC. Smooth up at the Coal Creek Parkway and the I-90. And stay tuned, coming up next. After the news and weather, it's Voices of Experience with Paul Casey. And don't forget, you can hear his live show today at 3 p.m. And it's all about a breakthrough for caregivers.
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8: NBC News Radio, I'm Michael Kastner. President Trump says the ceasefire with Tehran is over. He spoke about it today at the NATO summit following the latest U.S. military strikes against Iran.
9: We said, go and do your funeral stuff. And instead of that, they start shooting rockets at ships yesterday. And so we hit them very hard last night.
8: The two nations had signed a 14-point memorandum of understanding last month that included a temporary ceasefire. When asked about its status, Trump said, in his words, "I think it's over. I don't want to deal with them," calling the Iranians vicious, violent people. This all comes after Iran said it targeted U.S. military sites in Bahrain and Kuwait. Those attacks were in response to U.S. military strikes in Iran after Tehran attacked ships in the Strait of Hormuz. The Department of Justice is threatening state election officials with criminal charges over alleged non-citizen voting. A department spokesperson confirmed Tuesday that election officials in all 50 states had been sent warning letters, giving them 5 days to explain how they will comply with federal voter eligibility laws and maintain clean voter lists. Top Democrats are calling for Maine Senate candidate Graham Plattner to bow out of the race after a sexual allegation was made against him. More from Mark Mayfield.
10: In a report from Politico, a woman who dated Plattner accused him of forcing her to have sex with him almost 5 years ago, despite repeated objections. Senate Minority Leader Chuck Schumer and Democratic Senatorial Campaign Committee Chairwoman Kirsten Gillibrand have issued a statement calling the allegations unacceptable and saying a new candidate needs to be chosen to face Republican incumbent Susan Collins.
8: And the number of cancer cases is expected to surge in the coming decades around the world. That's according to the World Health Organization prediction out this week. Michael Kastner, NBC News Radio.
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6: And let's go ahead and take a look now at your Alternative Talk weather outlook for Wednesday. Well, we'll see partly to mostly cloudy skies today. High temperatures around 72, 73 degrees. We might mix in a few light sprinkles here and there. More clouds shifting in this evening. Lows back down to about 53. For Thursday and running up into the weekend, partly to mostly sunny skies and high temperatures in the low to mid 70s and low temperatures in the mid 50s.
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15: But you start that America's deepest divides date back to colonial times. Can you elaborate on that?
16: We have a structural divide in our country in that the different colonial projects that formed on the eastern and southwestern rims of what's now the United States were entirely different and had no idea they were going to end up in a continent-spanning federation together. They were founded at different times by people with different ideological and political and ethnographic and religious characteristics. They had different societal models.
17: Hello, this is Greg Nichols, former Seattle mayor, calling to wish everyone a happy birthday to the United States as we celebrate our 250th anniversary of this great democratic experiment. When we celebrated the 200th birthday, the bicentennial, our country had just been through a constitutional crisis through the Watergate break-in and cover-up. Today, we face a similar crisis, and we have many times in our 250 years. I think that this experiment has proven successful and has, I think, created the most resilient country in written history, at least. And I think we will survive the current crisis and come back even stronger. So happy birthday, America, and enjoy and be safe on our holiday.

Welcome to Voices of Experience once again. This is a 4th of July special, 3 days short of a 4th of July special, but nonetheless, we'll celebrate it together on the show today. You heard in the introduction former Seattle Mayor

0: I asked about 8 other people the same question, and we'll play what they had to say throughout the show. So again, welcome to Voices of Experience, and certainly welcome to Eric Ryder, who's in the studio here.
1: Good afternoon, Paul, and happy Canada Day.
0: Yes, I actually cite that a little later. And Eric Crema, you have joined us from Spokane.
2: Yes, yeah, I have. And I tell you, I've got World Cup fever.
0: You do? Just,
2: more so than ever. I'm really into it. I'm rooting big time, besides the U.S., for Cape Verde. Little tiny island nation, 500,000 people. And not only did they make it into the World Cup for, I believe, the first time, they're into this next round. So, big game, big match, I should say. I got to get the terms right. Big match coming up this Friday.
0: All right, so it's this Friday. Where's the game being played at, do you know?
2: I don't know. I don't know, but they're playing Argentina. So they're playing.
0: Now, Argentina is great, though, right?
2: Yeah, exactly.
0: Okay. Yeah, I don't follow it that closely, but I know Argentina is a great team, so.
2: Oh, yeah. It was a bad luck draw, I think, on their part. But what the heck? It's been just fun. It's fun to see.
0: Maybe they'll have that American-Russian hockey game in 1980 experience.
2: Oh, could be. Yeah.
0: You know?
2: You remember that, right?
0: Oh, I do. Yeah, and we were such underdogs again. No one gave us any chance. So maybe American spirit in terms of the hockey game can rub off on them. That's why sports is great. I mean,
2: you're right.
0: Things like that happen.
2: It's funny you say that because there is a commercial right now for the World Cup with that coach from that hockey team.
0: Oh.
2: Basically saying what you just said, that, hey, anything can happen. It's the World Cup. So
0: sure. All right. Well, now you got my interest. I'm going to tune in this Friday, huh?
2: Friday at 5.
0: Okay. All right. So what do we have going for today? A lot of stuff, really. And I think you're going to enjoy all of it. There's no question in my mind. You will enjoy every segment we have today.
2: There you go.
0: Let's start out with that other voice other than Greg Nichols that you heard at the introduction. And that is a Colin Woodard. And he's done a timely poll, as he mentioned, about how Americans are feeling right now. So I'm going to give a more extensive introduction in just a few moments. So I'll move on there. But he's going to be on in the first half hour of the hour show. I also asked listeners and friends, as I mentioned, to weigh in, and we're going to, again, put that throughout the show as well. And same question to them. How do they feel about celebrating 250 years? Meandering Musings with Neil Peterson. Why We Travel. That's going to be the segment today. And it seems obvious we travel to get away from it. Things, you know, home, just to new frontiers, whatever the case may be. But Neil, of course, has another take on that as to why he travels. So let's see. Voices of History. A battle took place today that changed the trajectory of

0: I might with some time. Could you repeat the question for the crowd?
1: All right. One more time. A battle occurred today on this day, and it changed the entire outcome of the war.
2: That
1: it happened today.
2: Okay. So the battle happened today, but it wasn't the start of the war on
1: No, excuse me. I said that, a battle started today that changed the directive of the war that was already going on.
2: Oh, okay.
1: Yes. Yes.
2: Yeah.
1: Is that more clear to you, Eric Karima?
0: Yep.
1: Okay.
0: Yep.
1: Got it.
2: Could be a few things.
1: All right.
2: I'm going to wait for the answer.
1: You think you got it. Okay. Let's see. Curious Chronicles for today. A famous author wrote a book on a rented typewriter at 20 cents per hour, and it was released today. I'm not giving a lot of hints there, but you'll find it very interesting.
0: Well, 20 cents an hour, I know it wasn't this last week. So.
1: Yeah. Well, I mean, I learned from there that it was the time he couldn't afford this his own typewriter. So this is what he had to do, go down to this basement, and 20 cents an hour, he'd throw in coins. And I had a thought on this, is that he had such a deadline coming up because of the money. He didn't have any money. He worked on it harder and was really a lot more focused than maybe he would have been if he could just get up and leave and come back later. But that's just conjecture. I just thought about that, and it may have nothing to do with it. Timeless classic. Oh, for today. This speaks for how many Americans

0: essentially, it raises some of the issues, a lot of the issues we're going through today, and why he and this band, I'm speaking for them, aren't in the mood to celebrate, since that's the title of the song. But the good news is that it ends in a more upbeat way, some optimism for the future, which, well, I'm not going to, you know, let this out too soon, because I think you'll hear predominantly that's a lot of what the people's sentiments are today, where we're sitting right now. But you got to acknowledge we're in a tough spot. And most of the people that I've talked to that, I don't know about the interview I had with this individual today, and it could be, but trying to think back, but several interviews I've had, and, you know, people have said, yeah, this is the most serious time we've been involved with as a country since the Civil War. So anyhow. All right. Anything before we get going? Let's, Eric, why don't we play one of the other people who have chimed in the question of what do they think about the country right now and where we're headed?
1: My ancestors came to America unwilling as property. It's a miracle to be a full American. It's a spectacular place for nature, for freedom to achieve limitless heights. Yet, it's a troubling place to be because we put barriers to succeed. It's a magnificent place to be because you can be successful. With all its contradictions, I love America, and happy birthday for 250 years. Thank you.
0: So that's Constance Rice. And at the beginning, she said something. Her ancestors came here by force. She's African-American. And that's where we had some of our beginnings and, I have to say, failures. But nonetheless, overall, there it is. I mean, I know her well, and I know how much she does love this country. And she's just a very, very fine person. So that, again, is Constance Rice. Why don't we take a little break here? And then get into some Curious Chronicles in a moment.

0: All right. So we're back with Curious Chronicles. I moved it up today because last week we didn't get it on. And I said, darn it, we're going to get this one on. So here it is.
1: We would have had riots in the street if we went 2 weeks without Curious Chronicles.
0: Yeah. I don't want to be responsible for that. I mean, that would be awful. So let's see. It's the early 1950s, and a want-to-be writer by the name of Ray Bradbury. He was struggling financially and could not afford a typewriter on his own. While visiting the basement typing room at UCLA, he discovered a coin-operated typewriter that rented for 20 cents an hour. He had been developing a story about censorship and book burning. He produced the first draft of what would become Fahrenheit 451.
1: Mm.
0: He later recalled...
1: which is how much he spent to type it.
0: Yeah, pretty much.
1: 451.
0: Yeah, exactly. Well, actually, I do have the amount.
1: Oh, well.
0: It's going to come.
1: Okay.
0: See, you're ahead of us on that.
1: See if I'm right.
0: He recalled feeding dimes into the machine as quickly as he...

0: and he completed the story spending roughly $9.80 in typing fees.
1: Wow, so about twice as much.
0: Yes.
1: As I thought.
0: That's right. So on that, I just wanted to get a little more information about Fahrenheit 451. I haven't seen it. Had you guys seen it ever?
2: No, and it's one of those things that I always tell myself, and I'm writing it down now, I need to see that.
0: Right.
1: Yeah, it's a legendary book, but yeah, yes. I haven't read it. Yeah.
0: And then it's been made into two movies, but I'll talk about that in a moment. But it's set in a future society where books are banned and firemen burn any books they can find. The story follows a guy by the name of Guy Montag, a fireman who begins questioning his role after meeting a curious young woman. He witnessed people risking their lives to protect the books. Montag rebels against a culture obsessed with conformity. The novel explores censorship, free thought, technology, and the importance of preserving ideas and intellectual freedom. I did ask a question of this book. It was written in the time of the McCarthy time, Joe McCarthy, questioning and finding communist government right and left, and he was disgraced because of all the

Ray Bradbury had in his mind, Joe McCarthy, and what was going on when he wrote this book. And I noticed it was written, the McCarthy hearings were in 53, or he wrote the book in 53. McCarthy hearings, one of the famous ones that ended McCarthy's hearing was when he was lying again, as he usually did, and he said, I've got in my hand like 50 people, communists and the government. They found it out. He didn't. And this famous, well, I don't know how famous he is, but at the time he was not, but he became famous for a while. But anyhow, he said to Joe McCarthy after this, have you no sense of decency?

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1: We can see today,
2: right?
1: All lessons learned, but it doesn't take long to be back in that mindset of, you know, now we're going after communists, finding them in the government. So I guess a lot of things we'll hear today are kind of about those sentiments. So why don't we play another one of the individuals who participated so far?
3: As I hike in the New England woods in responding to the voice of the experiment's request for how I'm feeling about July 4th, candidly, it's embarrassed. Our society is now an object of pity, and our society is losing its franchise and influence with our allies and friends. We are surrounded by examples of bullying. And the one thing about bullies is eventually they encounter a bigger bully. When we're looking at the Ukrainians who supposedly had no cards, if not losing the war, if winning the war, are certainly not losing. The Iranians who were a lot better off now than they were before we attacked in February. And the domestic situation in the United States where the celebration of our 250th is being rejected even by people like Milli Vanilli, then there's not a lot to be proud of, unless you are an eternal optimist, which I am. So I'm hoping for better times ahead.
1: That was my cousin Tom, you know, talking about his assessment. He's very worldly. He's served in the Army, and he's served as a diplomat in many places across the world. So anyhow, that's what he had to say about what's going on right now. So we'll come back with a couple more of those in just a few moments. But why don't we get into the next interview, because this is why I had to

0: lab at Salve Regina University. I'd never heard of that. But it's a Pell Center, and it's located in, I think, Newport, Rhode Island. So anyhow, he talked about what's going on today and the powerful forces that are coming together. So let's just hear what he had to say.
1: There's no question that America is divided today. And I hark back to the Civil War to think about a time that we were more divided than we are now. But that's a long time ago. But you start that America's deepest divides date back to colonial times. Can you elaborate on that?
2: We have a structural divide in our country in that the different colonial projects that formed on the eastern and southwestern rims of what's now the United States were entirely different and had no idea they were going to end up in a continent-spanning federation together. They were founded at different times by people with different ideological and political and ethnographic and religious characteristics. They had different societal models, and the differences between them persisted over time. I mean, they colonized mutually exclusive strips of much of what's now the United States, and you know, where one of these groups kind of laid down the institutions and ideas and values of their culture over a vast strip of the country that later people, when they came there, accounted as a fait accompli, the thing you were expected to assimilate into. And the differences were really large. Like, think about the differences between the Puritans who founded New England and the greater New England space they call Yankeedom, a group of people who thought that they were on a mission from God to create a more perfect society in the New England wilderness. They had to do it through shared institutions and would be punished and rewarded as a group for how they did. That's a really different group of people than the ones who founded, say, the Chesapeake country, where the leadership group were English, but they were the second, third, fourth, fifth sons of the wealthy aristocratic families of the English countryside, the ones who weren't going to inherit Downton Abbey back at home. But they had a chance in going to the Chesapeake country to create their own Downton Abbeys there. So they were trying to recreate what they'd left behind, the conservative aristocratic manorial society of the English countryside with lords and peasants on the land was the original concept. And then you look in between them and you have like the area around New York City, which was settled by the Dutch in the 1600s. And the Dutch were trying to create, it was a corporate colony, and they were trying to create a global trading city-state with a lot of emphasis on commerce and making money, but also golden age

0: Notre Dame's unusual emphasis on toleration and the freedom of conscience and inquiry. So, I mean, those are three very different societies, and you add another six, seven major regional cultures, each with their own attributes, and you can see how having them all rolled into a federation together might lead to some friction points in trying to do shared governance.
1: Yeah, you would think, as you go through and describe that history that we've had as a country or trying to become a country, I'm amazed we pulled it off at all.
0: Right, yeah. And it wasn't without a catastrophic civil war and reconstruction and abandonment of the southern part of the country for the better part of a century to not having the Declaration be a part of things. So it hasn't been an easy thing. It's been a fight the whole time. And in a sense, you know, you have to fight for the freedoms of a liberal democracy, a small L, small D, where, you know, all humans can be sustainably free, because there are a lot of things in human society that work towards despotism and autocracy. So this experiment that Lincoln talked about at Gettysburg, you actually have to fight for it, lest it perish from the earth, and different generations are challenged at different times.
1: Would you think that we have entered a time right now that it is the most divided since the Civil War? Would you agree with that? Or you go, no, Paul, you missed 1915 or the World War I or whatever it may be?
0: Yeah, I would say it's the most divisive and dangerous time since the Civil War. I mean, the rival would be the Civil Rights era in the 1960s when, that was a divisive time. But the difference is that, you know, the threats that are coming to the Declaration's vision, those threats are coming from a movement which controls the executive branch of government rather than the other way around. And so that's a much more dangerous time for the country to be in.
1: You have something you call the Social Capital Index. From what I've read, it ranks the states from 1 to 50 in how they perform in that area. Describe first what the Social Capital Index is, and where does Washington State rank in that?
0: Social Capital Index measures the ability of communities to do things together because individuals know and trust each other, that large numbers of people who don't, you know, aren't neighbors, aren't family, somehow have contacts in places, churches, rotary clubs, bowling leagues, whatever it is, where they get to know each other and establish trust horizontally across different groups. And it's been shown that groups that have a lot of bonding capital like that, social capital, have economic advantages, social advantages, political advantages, because the community can do big things together. In the end, it comes down to social trust in one another. But there's enormous variance between the regions and how much social capital there is. As you might imagine, somewhere like Greater Appalachia, a region where the settlers, you know, came from the war-torn parts of Britain and didn't trust institutions or government because where they came from, those were all tyrannical forces. There's low social capital in those kind of places. Whereas, the greater New England cultural space has pretty high social capital because burned into the early culture was the idea that, oh, we're on a mission to make the world better and we have to do it through shared institutions, right? That's almost compelling you to create associations and social capital. So yeah, there's big variance in terms of regional cultures. You know, there's a big difference between the coastal plain on the coastal side of the mountains in Oregon, Washington, British Columbia, and California, and the interior, the arid interior west. Those are two different regional cultures, which, as you well know, vote differently, have different opinions on a wide range of issues, on individual freedom versus the common good and all the rest. The left coast part, which is what I call that regional, that coastal plain that Seattle's part of, has very high social capital, indeed among the highest in the entire region, in the entire map. And the far west is sort of in the middle, quite a bit lower, both because of the dispersion of settlers, but also because of that emphasis on individualism and being a self-starter that leads there to be fewer associations and linkages and communities than there are in other regions that don't have that same individual, you know, whatever you want to call it, the cowboy ethos out there.
1: As it seems to me, from what I've read about you and what you're talking about, you're optimistic about the future.
0: I am, because if history is any guide, you know, we Americans often don't save ourselves in the easiest, most economical way. Sometimes we wait too long where it's much, much harder. But we tend to come around and solve our problems in the end. And I think all the indications are that that's going to happen in this particular crisis. the dangers to the Declaration and being a free society are real, but we also can see out there in many, many ways that the vast majority of Americans, cross-partisan, cross-ideological, don't want that to happen, right? They back the Declaration and that vision, and then when they see it imperiled, they don't like it. And so that pushback that the people in the end will save the Declaration and the American promise, I think is likely to be what happens. And so I am relatively optimistic that, you know, we're going to end up in the right place in the end.
2: That's Colin Woodard. He is the director.

0: I remain hopeful about the future, confident that our nation's 250th anniversary will usher in a new generation of energetic leaders ready to steady the ship and guide us out of these dark days. Our democracy will endure, even in the face of a president whose authoritarian impulses and pursuit of permanent power test its limits. As long as people can read, think, and question, we will remain safe. And I believe the public is reaching a breaking point, fed up with what they're seeing and ready for a change as the November midterms approach.
1: This is Kurt from Briar, Washington, and I just wanted to leave a note about how proud I am of the USA, of America, and our 250 years of surviving all sorts of civil war, economic calamities, social strife, and still, every 4 years, we elect a president, there's a transition of power, and we go on. The world still knows America as the light on the hill. New immigrants can still realize their dreams in the USA. Despite all of our conflicts and everything else, I believe that we are good for another 250 years if we keep remembering what made America different than any other country ever in the history of man.
2: Why I travel. I'm about halfway through a 16-day trip that has taken me through England and now Central Europe, the Czech Republic, Bavaria and Germany, Austria, Slovakia, and Hungary. And somewhere along the way, I was reminded of something I believed for a long time. That being that travel matters. Not because of the places you see, but because of what it does to you. I've always made travel a priority, not just for myself, but for my kids and now my grandkids. I felt strongly that exposure to the world is an essential part of a person's development. And it goes far beyond sightseeing. Travel stretches you. It puts you in environments where things are unfamiliar. Different languages, different customs, different ways of thinking. You're forced, in a quiet way, to adjust, to observe, to listen more carefully. I've been a devotee of Rick Steves for years, and I've come to agree with his view that travel can feel almost like a spiritual experience. Not in a formal sense, but in the way it opens you up. You begin to see the world differently, and maybe more importantly, you begin to see yourself differently. There's something powerful about stepping outside of your normal. When you're at home, it's easy to assume that the way you experience life is the way life is. But travel gently challenges that assumption. You begin to see how other cultures approach daily life. You encounter history, not as something abstract, but something that surrounds you. You experience art and architecture that have stood for centuries. You slow down over meals and begin to appreciate cuisine, not just as food, but as part of a culture. And without even realizing it, your perspective starts to shift. Your American experience doesn't disappear, but it gets placed into context. There's also something more personal that travel reveals. It gives you a chance to observe yourself in a different setting. How do you respond when things don't go as planned? Or when you can't understand the language? Or when you're a bit uncomfortable or uncertain? Travel has a way of holding up a mirror. And if you're open to it, you learn a lot. And then there's the shared experience. Traveling with a partner, a friend, or a family creates something unique, It's not always smooth. There are moments of stress, missed trains, wrong turns, and occasional frustration. But working through those moments together creates a different kind of bond. You're not just seeing a place. You're living something together. One thing I've also been reminded of on this trip is how easy it is to miss it all. Even here, even now, you find yourself moving too quickly, trying to see the next thing, check the next box, stay on some invisible schedule. And then you catch yourself and you remember. The best moments aren't in the plan. They're in the space between.
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4: Neil Peterson here. What gives me hope at 250th anniversary of this great country? I spent a couple of weeks in New York City, and what I see in New York City gives me hope. It is so electric and inviting and curious and active. And the reason it is because the streets and the neighborhoods and the businesses and the entertainment are all populated by people from all parts of the world, all different ethnic backgrounds, with all different languages and interests. This polyglot that we have in this country is what makes us great. That's what gives me hope.
5: All right, that's Neil Peterson. Thank you very much again for that, Neil. Great thoughts, back to back. So, want to move into another segment of the show, and we kind of, three of us, the last couple of weeks, take on some issues that are pertinent today, timely, and today we're going to talk about term limits. There's a lot of talk about that. One administration comes in, they think it should be implemented, but not while their person's in office, but, you know, the whole show goes on for a long time. So I asked both Erics, Eric Crema and Eric Ryder, to weigh on this subject. I have my own opinions, and we haven't shared our thoughts up, and we're going to hear it real time, like right now. So let's start with Eric Crema. Weigh in. What do you think about term limits? And I'm speaking, again, of the presidency, Congress, and the Supreme Court.
6: I am for it, big time, actually, particularly on a Senate level and representative level. I do not like the fact that these have turned into careers for many people, careers that take them from pretty much nothing financially to multimillionaires by the time they're done. I don't know at the end of 40, 50 years, say in the Senate, that you understand the problems that are out there. And you're equipped to deal with them. So yes, definitely term limits. I think it's always good to get fresh ideas in there, new ideas, and representative of sort of the whole group of Americans, not only ethnically, but age-wise. So yeah, I'm for it. I think the presidency set right at two. I have no issue with the 4 years on the Senate side, 2 year on the representative, but I just don't think it can be year. I mean, session after session after session. I just think it does a disservice to the Americans. Now, the Supreme Court, that's something a little different in my mind. I don't know. I haven't thought much about that, to be honest with you, so I'm interested to hear what you two say on that matter.
5: Eric, would you like to take the next step here?
3: Yeah, you know, this is a subject that I've gone back and forth with my opinion over the years, because I'm a big fan of FDR. I think he's probably the greatest president this country's ever had. And I feel like if he hadn't had that third term, he wouldn't have been able to accomplish as much as he was able to accomplish and what the country really needed, and especially we're in the middle of World War II. So having that consistency in the leadership, I think, was very important. On the other hand, I don't think we've seen anybody near his caliber as president since then. And having that 8-year limit has really been a good thing, I think, overall for the country. For the Senate and the House, Yeah, I do agree. I think at this point, we've seen so many people age into senility and still continue to be reelected. And so I don't think we can count on, unfortunately, the electorate. And it's not just the electorate. It's the forces involved with donors and the parties themselves manipulating things to keep incumbents reelected over and over again. But we do need to see change, and we're looking at people like Mitch McConnell, who is still in the Senate, and he like just, you know, like freezes and has like can't finish a thought, you know, so many times. I think it's time to have some kind of limit. I don't know what that limit should be. Maybe 3, maybe 4 terms at max, but there should be something there, I think. The House seems to have a much greater turnover, I think, just because of the terms being shorter than the Senate and the presidency. So I'm not sure you need it there, but I mean, what's good for the goose is good for the gander, I guess. So I think it would make sense. For the Supreme Court, I've always thought like, okay, well, it does make sense, you know, in a way to have something where there isn't a term limit on there. But now we've got the people that are completely partisan in the Supreme Court, the people that will completely ignore the Constitution to join their political beliefs or their political leadership. And whereas in the past, people took it seriously that they had to be nonpartisan, they had to follow the law, and they had to adhere to the Constitution. I think we've just seen a ruling this week over birthright citizenship, where nearly half the court just completely ignored the Constitution on that. And when you've got that many people that are willing to be just partisan hacks, you need some kind of thing to force people to change over faster than that. That's just my
5: got it. All right, well, that's well thought out. I mean, that's a great opinion. Yeah, and that's why I asked the question. And my thoughts are this. First of all, when the term limits came in, for the presidency, it took both branches of government, the executive and legislative, and it got way out of bounds. You have a term limits on the executive, 2 terms. You have none on the other co-equal branch of government. That's right. An enormous advantage for the legislative body, okay? Yep. They can sit in there and wait out a presidency. And as we see, you got your first year in office and you're learning the ropes. And then about 8 months later, they're talking about the next election. I mean, that's one of the reasons. It is not right to have one branch saddled by term limits and the other not.
3: Yeah.
5: It's that simple. I've felt that for a very long time. And the Supreme Court, I'm not sure about either. Lifetime appointments, I do think there should be some turnover there. I'm more inclined to do that, maybe 10 years or something, and turn it over. I mean, getting new perspectives that you guys both have pointed out so eloquently about that. And let's bring the legislative branch or up to, you know, the same rules as the executive. They have to turn over too. I would throw out 2 terms in the Senate, 12 years, 6 terms in the House, 12 years. If you're going to keep term limits on the presidency, if you're not, take it off the president and let's say it equal. I'm just going to throw one subjective opinion out before I close, because I think you guys covered it very well, is that I don't believe Bill Clinton would have been impeached at all had he had the opportunity to run for a third term.
3: Hmm.
5: And the reason I say that is because throughout that whole Monica Lewinsky, whatever you want to call it.
3: Right, scandal.
5: Scandal, sure. Put it as scandal. It's more than that. I was going to say something, but thank you for jumping in with that. But he had 2/3 of the American public saying this is not an issue.
3: Right.
5: This is something that is just out of bounds in partisanship. But most of the American people were saying consistently throughout that move on. This is, you know, okay, he showed some bad taste, but this is between Hillary and bill, okay?
3: Yeah.
5: Whether you agree with that or not, two-thirds of American people said that. The worst thing, because he was a very popular president, and if he didn't have term limits on him, he could have said, I'm going to really scare you guys. I'm going to run for a third term. I think I could, you know, I'm just throwing this out. We'll never know. But I think if he had that that leverage, he probably could have staved off that whole impeachment process.
3: Hmm.
5: Just a thought. So,
6: interesting way of looking at it, Paul.
5: Yeah.
6: Yeah.
5: So anyhow, thank you for your thoughts, guys. You thought this a lot. So I'll think of another one that we can take on coming up in the foreseeable future. Hey, let's get another individual who's weighed in on the country, where they think we're at.
7: Hello, this is former Secretary of State Sam Reed. On this 4th of July, I remember what a great nation we are and how we absolutely changed human history. The Declaration of Independence was a statement that resonated throughout the world. Our Constitution sets up a framework of three separate and equal branches, and the first 10 amendments provide equal rights for every American. And the 10th one, I think, which is very important, establishes federalism by reserving all powers not delegated to the federal government to the states or the people. I'm proud to be an American.
5: All right. Thank you, Sam. That's Sam Reed, former Secretary of State, three-term Secretary of State. And thanks for your thoughts. And you know what? I want to get another one in because I had such a great response to this. I want to make sure that I get all these in.
3: You bet.
5: You got it.
8: Hello, this is Bruce Pinkleton, Dean of the Edward R. Murrow College of Communication at Washington State University. As America celebrates its 250th birthday, I find hope in the young people of this nation. Many of them are creative, compassionate, and determined to make a difference. They often embrace new ideas while continuing the enduring pursuit of truth, opportunity, and justice. Their energy, courage, and commitment remind me that our country's future is in good hands and our best days are still ahead. Looking to them, I'm confident the next 250 years will be marked by innovation, service, and the promise of a brighter future for all.
5: All right. Our thanks to Bruce Pinkleton, the Dean of the Washington State University, Edward R. Murrow College of Communication, for those great thoughts. We have one more coming up a little bit, but first let's get into Voices of History. Why don't we jump into that?
9: Welcome to today's Voices of History.
10: We have witnessed this morning the distant view, the battle of Pearl Harbor, and the severe bombing of Pearl Harbor by enemy planes, undoubtedly Japanese.
11: Live and direct from Midland, Texas, Jessica McClure is up. She's alive. What a fighter.
12: Just after midnight, when the Exxon Valdez, a ship the size of three football fields, ran aground on a reef, even though the reef was plainly marked on charts in the wheelhouse. Eventually, oil from the tanker's ruptured hull spread over 1,300 miles of Alaskan coastline.
5: Boy, talking about having a bad day in Valdez. Oops. I think he was in bed or something. And he was the captain or something.
3: Wasn't he drunk?
5: Maybe that too. Maybe that's why he was in bed or something, asleep. Maybe both, but maybe we'll figure that out. Because I don't want to say anything that's not real. But,
3: right.
5: I thought he may have been, but that would be a tough wake-up
3: call. I seem to remember some SNL skits where...
5: Right, I think you're right.
3: Tipsy, but right.
5: If you can't trust SNL, who can you trust?
6: All right,
5: let's get to some world events today. And I entered this into the beginning of the show. One of the most important battles of American Civil War began in Pennsylvania. The Union victory halted the Confederates' momentum, and it's widely considered a turning point in the war. And I'm speaking of the Battle of Gettysburg.
6: Gettysburg.
5: It kicked off today, and it ended July the 3rd. So 2-3 days. This is just horrific. But I got to say it. I mean, 50,000 soldiers died in those 3 days, 2.5, three
6: wow.
5: days. And that's the entire amount of Americans that died in the Vietnam War in over a 12-year span. It just gives some sort of perspective on just that, what happened on that awful day. But, as I said, it did turn the war towards the North.
3: Yeah. And as I said, it could have been many battles, because apparently July 1st is a huge day for battles. I mean, the Battle of San Juan Hill in 1898, the Battle of Alamein in 1942, and the Battle of Somme in 1916, all on July 1st.
5: Amazing. There's something coming up on July 1st about bridges in this area on July 1st, which is amazing how many bridges have opened up on this day.
3: Right.
5: A little bit different topic, but it's true.
3: And by the way, just so we don't face any lawsuit, Joseph Hazelwood, the captain of the Exxon Valdez, was acquitted of the intoxication charges.
5: Okay.
3: He was convicted of negligent discharge of oil.
5: All right.
3: So we're nice and clean here.
5: Okay, very good. I'm glad you caught that. Today, on 1963, the U.S. Postal Service launched zip codes. Didn't know that. I thought that was much earlier. But 1963 is when we started using zip codes. In 1966, on this day, Medicare officially began providing, health insurance coverage for millions of older Americans.
3: Yeah, and now Zippy, the post office mascot, is probably the age that he could receive it.
5: Well, poor Zippy. Maybe we'll get an interview with Zippy.
3: Remember Zippy? Am I the only one?
6: Yeah. Oh, yeah, yeah. I remember Zippy now.
5: I do,
6: now
5: too, vaguely, now that you're bringing it up. Yeah, Zippy. Yeah.
6: I do remember getting an area code for the first time. That was weird. That was weird.
5: See, I don't.
6: Those extra numbers.
5: I guess I didn't write many letters. I was just surprised it was not earlier than that. All right, so voting age was lowered to 18 in 1971. I do remember that because that was about the time I was turning 18, I think. The 26th Amendment was rattled, granting rights to Americans 18 to 20 years old. And I thought one of the arguments there that was leading up to that is that the Vietnam War was raging. And then, people were saying, hey, yeah, people under 20, 18, 19, fighting in that war, they should be able to vote for the people who send them there.
3: Makes sense. I think
5: that did carry the day because you kept hearing that over and over. Who said, "O Canada" becomes a national anthem? Was that you, Eric? Which Eric? I can say that.
3: I did say Happy Canada
5: right,
3: to start off the show. Yes.
5: Okay. So it was in 1980, "O Canada." Now, I thought it was much earlier than that.
3: I mean, it makes sense that they would ratify it on Canada Day, but I feel like that one's always been with us.
5: No.
3: But it could have been just a thing that was unofficial until they officially set it into law.
5: Right.
6: They would just sing random songs, and now it's official.
5: Yeah, exactly. Let's see. Let's go to historylink.org. Oh, by

0: cadre of all happenings every day. You just can't believe how much information and how many things happen in this day. Now, this is HistoryLink and .org. We'll start with July 1st. You mentioned a lot of things happen on this day. In 1891, Seattle's Latona Bridge connected East Lake and the University District. It was replaced on July 1st, 1919. It became the University Bridge, which is still in use today.
1: Right.
0: So it's really lasted a long time. On July 1st, 1940, the first Decoma Narrows Bridge opened for traffic. It became
1: good old
0: famous.
1: Galloping Gertie.
0: Yes, you got it. After an official span collapsed on November 7th, 1940, it was again nicknamed Galloping Gertie. The bridge swayed wildly in moderate winds. I always thought it was heavy winds. I guess the winds weren't that bad. Spectators watched as the roadway twisted violently before breaking apart and plunging into the water below. No people died, although one dog trapped in the car did. The disaster transformed bridge engineering worldwide, leading to major advances in understanding wind effects and structural stability. A stronger replacement bridge opened on October 14th, 1950. It took 10 years. That was a long time. And then a second parallel span opened up on July 26, 2007. So there you have
2: Paul,
0: it.
2: Paul, if I can interrupt real quick.
0: Please
2: you,
0: do.
2: At the opening of this, you had that news segment of the, what was the baby's name again in Texas? They pulled her out. I believe it was Texas. Pulled her out of a well.
1: Baby Jessica.
2: Thank you.
0: Yeah. Great.
2: I heard today that they actually have pulled a survivor, a young boy, out of the rubble in Venezuela today, alive. It's just amazing. Wow. I think it's been, what, 7 days or minimum five, if not longer. So the human spirit's amazing to survive something like that. But wow, pulling out a survivor today was just amazing.
1: Guys, we're running so short on time. I know you want to get in this last phone call. So should we
0: do
1: that real quick?
0: Yeah, let's do that. Let's jump to that. Good catch. Let's do it.
3: This is Pat Cashman. I got to say, for 250 years of age, the United States looks pretty good. Yeah, it's balding here and there. Some of its teeth are missing. It's crankier than it used to be. Or maybe it's always been that way. It had a real big fight with itself in the 1860s. And maybe never quite got over that. Nonetheless, it is our collective birthday party. We're going to blow out 250 candles on a cake so large it came from Costco. While we celebrate the signing of the Declaration of Independence on July 4th, most of the actual signers of it back then didn't even do it until August 2nd. That's almost a month later. It's kind of like your cousin Carl promising to send you a check, but it doesn't arrive for another 4 weeks. But who cares? The check didn't bounce, and neither has our declaration. So happy birthday, America, home of the Statue of Liberty, the Declaration of Independence, the Constitution, the Bill of Rights, and also home to, the Egg McMuffin.
0: All right, that's Pat Cashman. Thank you again, and thank you to everybody who have participated today. And, you know, to Eric Crema and Eric Ryder for pushing the show along, participating. Just saying, have a great July 4th. We'll be back next week live with Voices of Experience. Now, the song that's coming up, hope you really enjoy it. You'll hear all of it on Kixi, some of it on KKNW, but you won't hear it on the podcast. Have a great rest of the week, everybody.
4: This week's Timeless Classic is not really a timeless classic, but it may become one someday. It was released earlier this year. What you're about to hear is a reflective folk rock protest song that captures the frustration, disappointment, and anxiety many Americans feel right now. Sorry to be a party pooper on this 4th of July week, but there is not a lot to celebrate right now. The song ask listeners to examine whether the nation is living up to its own ideals. The lyrics emphasize civic responsibility, democratic values, and the belief that meaningful change requires engagement and vigilance rather than simply waving flags and celebrating. The melody also ends on an upbeat note, expressing that we will overcome our current crisis, which I am in total agreement with. We have encountered enormous challenges throughout our history, and we have emerged from each crisis stronger, and we will do so once again. From 2026, Not in the Mood to Celebrate by Swan Court.

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1: And good Wednesday morning to you. Benny Mathers here for a look at your Alternative Talk AM 1150 traffic update for Around the Sound. Well, over on 405 southbound near the off-ramp to South Center Boulevard in the interchange there, a disabled vehicle partially blocking the ramp. And on I-5 northbound near the on-ramp from 164th Street Southwest eastbound and milepost 184, another disabled vehicle partially blocking the ramp in that area. Good thing, though, DOT crews and State Patrol have arrived at both scenes to take care of those situations. Current traveling times for some of you: Federal Way to Seattle, about 50 minutes. Renton to Bellevue, about 27 minutes. And SeaTac to Seattle, about 25 minutes.
2: NBC News Radio, I'm Michael Kastner. President Trump says more strikes on Iran may happen tonight. It comes after the U.S. and Iran traded strikes last night. And as Trump said, he believes the ceasefire is over. Speaking alongside Ukrainian President Zelensky at a NATO summit in Turkey, Trump said the Middle Eastern nation was behaving very badly and added he wasn't happy with them. The president says Ukraine will be given permission to manufacture Patriot missiles, an important tool in defending against Russian ballistic missile attacks.
3: A little birdie told me this about the fact that we'll give them the right to make Patriots. We'll show them how to do it. It's very complex, actually, but it's you'll figure out the complexity quickly.
2: Trump made the announcement at the NATO summit with Zelensky sitting next to him. Trump added that he'd not informed the manufacturer, but that he's sure they'll be thrilled. Trump says he likes Patriot missiles because they're a defensive weapon. The preliminary hearing in the Charlie Kirk murder case will get back underway soon. Prosecutors presented previously unreleased surveillance video Tuesday that they say showed suspect Tyler Robinson before and after the shooting at Utah Valley University last September. A judge will decide whether there's enough evidence for the case to move to trial. Federal authorities are investigating after an ICE agent shot and killed a man in Houston Tuesday. More from Mark Mayfield.
4: According to multiple reports, Lorenzo Salgado Arroyo was shot during a traffic stop after the agency claimed he attempted to run over an ICE officer. Arroyo was taken to a hospital where he later died. The agency says Arroyo was an illegal alien from Mexico. I'm Mark Mayfield.
2: And the death toll in last month's back-to-back earthquakes in Venezuela has risen to more than 3,600. There are up to 50,000 people still missing under the rubble. Michael Kastner, NBC News Radio.
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6: You know, it's funny, when I think back to what the typical American dinner looked like when you and I were kids, there's usually some kind of meat featured at the center of the plate. Vegetables are there, but often thought of as a side dish. More and more, though, we are coming to realize that a plant-based diet, with little or no meat even, is going to be a healthier way to eat for just about everyone. New study out of the University of Hawaii Cancer Center found that eating a high-quality plant-rich diet that includes whole grains, vegetables, and fruits may prevent cognitive impairment even when people start that diet in their late 50s and 60s. Yeah, it's important to make sure you're getting enough protein, fats, complex carbohydrates. Just because you cut out or even cut back on meat, though, is not a license to eat whatever you want. Focus on eating whole, real foods. I'm Dr. Sanjay Gupta, helping you live a better life.
1: And let's go ahead and take a look now at your Alternative Talk weather outlook for Wednesday. Well, we'll see partly to mostly cloudy skies today. High temperatures around 72, 73 degrees. We might mix in a few light sprinkles here and there. More clouds shifting in this evening. Lows back down to about 53. For Thursday and running up into the weekend, partly to mostly sunny skies and high temperatures in the low to mid 70s and low temperatures in the mid 50s.
7: The views expressed on this program are those of the host, guest, and callers, and are not necessarily those of KKNW, its management, or other advertisers.
8: Don't ask me to talk.
9: Yeah. And welcome, welcome, welcome to yet another exciting edition of Don't Ask Me to Talk. One of your podcast pals here, Eric Ryder, along with...
10: I am Stacey Heller, and I am live at Veranda Beach. So our sponsor yes. is Veranda Beach Resort, actually. And I spent the summer here. If you are a listener of the show, then you know that I record from here. But I'm normally not out on the veranda, the famed veranda, and here I am. And so excuses and apologies and your welcomes in advance for the potential sounds of summer that are going to be happening around me as we record.
9: What a great place to be for the holiday weekend. Today, as we record, it's Canada Day, and you're on the border there of British Columbia. Yep. And this weekend on Saturday is the 4th of July, Independence Day. So you kind of straddle both worlds there.
10: Totally.
9: A great place to be for the holiday weekend. What are the festivities like there? Do they shoot off fireworks over Lake of Soyuz or anything like that?
10: So they do. They do a fireworks display at the other end of the lake, U.S. side. So, and then I don't know what they do.
9: Yeah, it would be weird if the Canadians did it for 4th of July.
10: They're like, yay, your own place.
9: We just love a party.
10: I mean, honestly, they're so nice. It might be.
9: Right. No.
10: But normally, Veranda Beach actually does its own fireworks. We have somebody that coordinates it, and you can buy the fireworks. But this year, probably smartly so, they have banned extracurricular fireworks. I think, you know, wildfires and things that can get started.
9: Yeah.
10: And yeah, I mean, like...
9: It's weird to hear that it's this year when every year there's a huge problem.
10: Right? So normally, like in town, there's actually a truck that you can go up to and you can buy fireworks and they sell them. And this year they have banned them. And so the only exception that they were able to get is the professional display that will go off on the 4th of July. And I just think that's smarter. It's less distracting. Now I know where to look. That makes it easy. And you don't have to worry. A couple of years ago, we had some jackass. Can I say jackass? Too late.
9: Yeah, of course.
10: They were on a...
9: We're not talking about Johnny Knoxville.
10: No, we're not. We are talking about somebody who should have known better. And they let off fireworks from their boat. And, you know, wind and water and a boat... And it proceeded to land on the side of the lake and a whole little field went up in flames. And so talk about not knowing where to look. It was like, should we look at the fire that could become much bigger or should we look at the fireworks going off?
9: Right.
10: Holy cow. So that luckily got taken care of pretty quickly. But, you know, it's amazing. The smallest thing. So I think it's really smart. But we have everything from pickleball tournaments to bingo to happy hours to, you know, we have all of our Canadian friends and neighbors flying their Canada flags. And then, of course, because apparently we wanted to match with Canada, we also have our red, white, and blue. They're red and white. We're red, white, and blue. We all have our stuff that's hanging. So it's a really festive time to be here, actually.
9: Awesome.
10: Yeah, and the weather is supremo. And it's just, I don't know. It feels like quintessential holiday here. You know, there's kids running all over the place and dogs running all over the place and the smell of hot dogs and burgers. And it's just a fun time. 4th of July just feels like such quintessential summer to me. Do you have plans?
9: Every year I like to get a seat on one of the waterfront restaurants down in Tacoma on Ruston Way. Have dinner and then watch the fireworks from their deck. And usually it's a front row seat because they shoot the fireworks off from a barge in Commencement Bay. And so you've got a fantastic view. You just had a great meal. You get to enjoy it. So that's what we typically do for our celebration. But Tacoma does 4th of July right. There's no place I'd rather be than Tacoma on 4th of July. It's just they've got a great festival, the Tacoma Summer Blast, that takes place on the Dune Peninsula in Tacoma. And it's gorgeous.
10: What is it called? Summer Blast?
9: Yeah, Tacoma Summer Blast.
10: Wow. Okay.
9: Yeah, it's a lot of fun. They've got music, food, all the stuff that you would want. And then, of course, you can just have a seat anywhere and enjoy fantastic views of the fireworks. And yes, the professional display is the way to go. Our city does it better than anybody else. It's like two for one with the fireworks over the water, because you get the reflection in the bay of each firework. So it's gorgeous and it's fantastic. And the dingbats that shoot them off in their backyard are missing out on the really good stuff. And also, you know, missing fingers usually.
10: Well, and terrorizing poor pets.
9: And terrorizing pets, yes.
10: I mean, poor Gertie must be shaking in her little boots.
9: Yes. It's funny, I heard that Katy Perry song earlier today that's, firework.
10: Maybe.
9: Baby, you're a firework. Yep. And I was just like coming up with parody lines like, you're annoying dogs like a jerk.
10: Okay, Weird Al.
9: You're illegal in the city limits.
10: Yeah, it's, I don't know. It's also a weird thing. I know that on the East Coast, having grown up there and spent the first however many years on the East Coast, 30 plus, summer really started Memorial Day. Like, we really started to get the summer weather in May. And so we had really most of May, all of June. And so the 4th of July felt like it was midsummer, even though it's really, what, like a week and a half after the official start of summer. But in the Pacific Northwest, it's like summer starts on July 4th. Well, sometimes the 5th. And it's such a different thing. It feels more like a kickoff to summer.
9: Yeah, I mean, it kind of depends from year to year. Like, for instance, we've had a gorgeous June with like really hot weather. But then we've had some cloudy, cool days, too. We've had like kind of a real mix of stuff. So sometimes, you know, you just can't plan it is the point I'm making.
10: Yeah.
9: You know? I remember one time I'm like, Mom, come on up and visit. The 4th of July would be perfect. You know, it's beautiful, sunny, gorgeous. And then it was cold.
10: Right.
9: We had rain. And I'm like, oh, boy, never mind. I'm not going to try and schedule anything from now on if it's weather dependent. But most of the time we have gorgeous 4th of Julys. And it looks like this weekend is going to be really nice here as well. So I'm looking forward to it.
10: Well, and I'm especially excited because I will have three of my four kids at the lake house, and Pete's coming in from San Antonio, and two of the kids have brought friends. So it will be a full house. The rum punch will runneth over, and there will be games to be had and laughs abound. I'm so excited. It makes my heart so full. It's so funny. Like, I am always so content to just kind of like hang, and the kids, it's like they've already played the ring toss game. They've already brought out the, what do you call it? Cornhole game. Like, we've played cards. We've, you know, been doing all of these things. We also have been watching the World Cup, obviously. So, well, not obviously. You and I, you and I would not be watching it if it was left to us. However,
9: right.
10: Will and Grace's boyfriend, Jerry, they're more into it. And Jerry especially. And so we will be watching it tonight. We went to Canada the other night and had dinner at Smitty's. Eric, you've gone. And
9: yeah.
10: And then afterwards, we went mini golfing, which was super fun. I started out so strong. And then mini golf is one of those things, I don't know about you, you get in your head. And the next thing you know, you go from like, you know, one shot, two shots to like five shots to like cramming the stupid ball into the hole. And you're like, whatever, I don't even care anymore. So that was my trajectory. But then we went to a pub and one of the soccer games was on. So it was kind of cool being international watching the World Cup.
9: Sure, sure. Now, do they call it mini golf, miniature golf in Canada?
10: They did.
9: Did you see signage? Because in some places like the UK, they call it crazy golf. And I just think that's a much more fun
10: name. It's totally a more fun name. So What's been going on with you? Anything?
9: My car data started working again. And then they called me 2 days later and said, hey, we've got the part to fix your car.
10: Oh my gosh.
9: And so now I'm in this weird position of, do I tell them that, hey, it started working and cancel the appointment? Or do I go in and get it replaced because it did stop working for like a month? So clearly something is wrong, but it just like it got an update and fixed itself. I'm like, I really wish other stuff in my house would do that. That'd be nice. You know, I've got a leaky faucet outside that, I would love
10: actually
9: to get a software update on that instead of having to turn off the house water and go tear it apart, which happened this last
10: week. That totally stinks. And funny that you say that, because I had a similar thing happen. The other night, I went into my bathroom to brush my teeth, and lo and behold, there was water all over the floor in front of the sink. And we just had to have our bathroom redone here because it was old and it was leaking a bit. So it was like, let's just nip this in the bud. And so I was like, what the heck? So I felt under the sink and I was like, took everything out and stuff was wet, but the pipes weren't wet. So I'm like, that's weird. So I put a towel under the sink and I was like, that's a problem for tomorrow because it was going to bed, whatever. So very responsible home ownership. So then in the middle of the night, I went to use the bathroom and now there's water all in front of the toilet. And I'm like, what is this about now? Like, how does a leak move? This is bizarre. So then I'm like, is it coming through the light fixture? You know, like what's going on? Where's this leak coming from? So I mopped up that. I put the bath mats into the shower. I had like all the stuff from under the sink that I threw away some. I had two bottles of distilled water that I put on the floor. I was like, okay. But I had a nagging suspicion that maybe it was the distilled water. They're in those plastic like milk carton type things. But for some reason, I was like, So cleaned it up. Once again, this is a problem for tomorrow. Then I got up in the morning and in the middle of the floor, there's a puddle. Somehow, one of the distilled water bottles got punctured and started to seep out. And that's what it was. So it kind of did fix itself. It wasn't a software thing, but I didn't have to.
9: It sounds like you fixed it.
10: Well, can you believe it? I did something.
9: you found the source of the issue and removed it.
10: I did. I was like shocked. Yes. I was like, look at me using my head. I didn't panic. I didn't call for help. I figured it out all by myself. So,
9: and it only took a day.
10: Hey, it took 3 trips to the bathroom, please.
9: Awesome. Everybody stay tuned for more. Don't ask me to talk. Imagine a place where cannonballs are encouraged, marshmallows are mandatory, and just 5 more minutes turns into all day. 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And welcome, welcome, welcome back to Don't Ask Me to Talk. I'm one of your podcast pals. I'm Eric Ryan.
10: Hey, and I'm Stacey Heller, and I am excited to be chatting with you. You just heard a ad about Veranda Beach.

0: Research shows, on average, car accident victims with a lawyer get over 3 times more money than those without one. Better off with Booha.
1: Reality TV. Like, there's just stuff out there that you and I, knowingly or unknowingly, have had our heads in the sand.
2: And now we're crossing some of that stuff off the list. So I'd love to hear about what you have crossed off your list this week.
1: So I watched MASH, the movie from 1970.
2: Okay. Yeah.
1: As a kid, I loved.
2: Good choice. That is on the AFI Top 100.
1: I didn't realize it when I started watching it. And then I was looking up something about the movie, and it, in the information about it, it talked about how it's on the list. And I was like, oh, look at me, double dipping. I didn't even know.
2: It's one where I'm not sure that it belongs on the list, but I'll love to hear your opinion of the movie, and then you can tell me whether you think it belongs on the list as well.
1: So I watched it because I watched the show as a kid. I loved the show. Mm-hmm. I was probably way too young to honestly watch it. It's about the Korean War. It's, you know, there's lots of adult stuff going on. And also, you know, these are people that have been drafted for their medical skills and are reluctantly there at their MASH unit. And the movie is obviously.
2: Yeah. And both the movie and the TV show, even though set in Korea during the Korean conflict, very much a metaphor for what was happening in Vietnam.
1: Yes. And that's one of the reasons why I think it probably made the list, because, you know, this is from 1970. It's the year I was born. So I don't know what was going on at the time, but it very much felt like it was a pretty realistic idea of the craziness that goes on. That, you know, in war movies, it's like everybody's wearing their uniforms and doing what they're supposed to. And, you know,
2: unless you're Klinger.
1: Well, right. And and yet in this movie, it's like all the messiness and this sort of satire, this dark humor. It's about like survival, the fact that they're talking over each other. And, you know, it felt very not real, because, you know, you're not seeing, and I think it was on purpose by the director, Robert Altman. You're not hearing about any specific, you know, battles or mentions of Korea. So that way it really could translate to the Vietnam War. But you're just seeing the day to day, like how these folks are needing to survive and pivot when there's incoming wounded, and how they spend their days and their nights and the relationships that they have and the bureaucracy and the ridiculousness of it and the hierarchy. And so that was just a really interesting thing to watch. I mean, the humor is like crazy. There's a scene in the movie where the resident dentist is like, guys, there was a nurse and I wasn't able to get it up, and I think maybe I have latent homosexual tendencies. And they're like, what? Like, no. So they have this, he's like, that's it, I'm going to commit suicide. They have this whole scene about this that, when it opens up to the scene, they're all like recreating, unwittingly, but also the director very much aware, the Last Supper. And it's this whole scene, and it's like, no, this is not anything that's worth this.
2: And is this the part where the guy sings the song Suicide is Painless?
1: Yes.
2: Yes. Which they adapted with an instrumental version for the TV show.
1: Yes.
2: MASH.
1: And that's what I was looking up. Do, do,
2: do, do,
1: yep.
2: Do, do, do. Which originally had words, you know, which is suicide is painless.
1: Yes. Yes. It was like, and that's what actually made me go to the internet, because I was like, I think that's the MASH theme song. And I'm like, there's words
2: it is,
1: to
2: yes.
1: this. And so I was looking it all up, and I was like, holy cow. So then ended up doing a deeper dive on the movie. And so it was just.
2: And for folks that aren't ancient like us, it's hard to overstate what a huge phenomenon the television show was. And the movie, even though considered a classic, completely overshadowed by the

0: success of the TV series,
1: absolutely,
0: which ran from 72 to 83. And the final episode of the show was the most watched event in television history, yep, for a long, long time. Yep. It might have been eclipsed by a Super Bowl at this point, but that's the level of viewership we're talking about for this show. It was massive. And to think that the theme song was Suicide is Painless on the biggest show in the world for 11 years is wild.
1: It's crazy.
0: Yes.
1: And the ending of the movie is way different than the ending of the show. The ending of the show was this, like, poignant tying up of things, like talking about, like, the mental health effects of war and going back to family. This was this very, like, you know, we're back, we're with our families, like, you know, whatever. So very different. And then I will say, there's only one character that made it from the movie to the TV show. And if you're gonna have a character that's gonna make the leap, Radar O'Reilly, I'm down with it. I always loved Radar and that he knew exactly what was on everybody's radar.
0: Well, I got to quibble with you there because all the characters essentially made it from the movie to the TV series. But the actor, Gary Berghoff, who played Radar O'Reilly, did make the leap from the movie to the TV series. Whereas in the film, Hawkeye Pierce was played by Donald Sutherland. Elliot Gould played Trapper John McIntyre. Tom Skerritt played Duke Forrest. And Sally Kellerman was Hot Lips O'Houlihan. And Robert Duvall, Major Frank Byrne. So these are people that went on to massive, and they're probably in the middle of their careers made this movie. But, you know, super well-respected. So for those roles to be played by other actors, and yet now we think of the new actors as being the ones that define those roles, is a very interesting thing that's very, very rarely happened in media.
1: Totally. I mean, Alan Alda just became beloved for his portrayal of Hawkeye, and don't think of Donald Sutherland really at all. So it was interesting. It was good. It makes sense that it was such a good foundation for the show. Like, it's like, oh yeah, that totally makes sense. And I think maybe it was the fact that it had such a different take of war and that it did show, not like the negative, but the dark humor, the survival that you do, the messiness, the whole thing.
0: And I don't think that we've laid out that this is a hospital unit.
1: Yes.
0: So it's a mobile army surgical hospital in the middle of a war.
1: That's what MASH stands for. You're right.
0: Yeah, you don't see the guys fighting. You see them, you know, trying to deal with the aftermath of people in the fight.
1: Yes.
0: So it's a unique take on war we don't typically see. So I think that was part of the hook of the film and the TV series.
1: Absolutely. And they don't shy away from some of the atrocities. I mean, you know, you're there with the scene, and clearly these surgeons, as I said, they're drafted. So they were, you know, residents, or they were surgeons in hospitals all around the country, and they find themselves, you know, at this MASH unit in Korea, and you see them with like a saw having to do an amputation, and you know, they're brilliant, but then the conversation that they're having over these, you know, medical atrocities are just this sort of witty repartee between them, and it's like, how else are you going to cope with this, right? You're just in something that is really hard. So it was really good. I don't disagree. I don't know that it was AFI, but for the reasons that I mentioned, maybe that's why it's on the list. And it definitely made me nostalgic for my MASH watching days. So,
0: yeah, I would agree with everything that you said there. It is an enjoyable movie, whether it rises to top 100 status. I personally don't think so. And I personally think maybe the television series, I mean, you got 11 years with, like, what, 30 episodes a season back in the day. So it's much easier with all that time to flesh something out. But I think the TV series might have had balanced the tone maybe even a little better than the movie did. Mm-hmm. But the movie was the template, so you got to give it credit. But, I mean, there's a reason we think of the TV series now and people don't even realize, oh, there was a movie.
1: Right.
0: It's because it's so much overshadowed in both quality and in longevity, the movie that it was based on. And I can count on maybe one hand the number of film adaptions that became TV series that were actually successful.
1: Right? And then had spinoffs of themselves.
0: So few.
1: Because wasn't there a show, Trapper John M.D.?
0: There was, and there was Aftermath as well.
1: Yeah, I mean...
0: Which lasted like half a season, I think.
1: They were like trying to bring it back. But, you know, it really spawned like just a whole thing. People really, these characters were beloved, and thus the whole like procedural shows that just became the norm, whether it's in firehouses, police stations, or hospitals, like it's like a whole thing. So anyway, that was my cultural blind spot.
0: Fantastic. Good choice.
1: Thank you. What about you?
0: Well, I finally watched a movie that you talked about on the show.
1: Say more.
0: We watched Whatever Happened to Baby Jane this week, which you talked about recently on the show as one that you had watched. And it's a great movie directed by Robert Aldrich. And, you know, I enjoyed what you were talking about with the movie, but I really did not. I didn't know what to expect going into this.
1: Yeah.
0: Despite your, you know, saying, hey, this was enjoyable. I you know, there was so many layers that we just didn't have time to talk about that I was still surprised by. So if you're listening to this and you think, oh, well, they've covered it all, I don't need to watch the movie now, you're wrong. We only scratched the surface.
1: There's so much more with all these. We cannot cover all the different things about these movies, good and bad, that strike us. But that was a wild ride, right?
0: It was and very enjoyable. And I gotta say, I really thought that the doll it was going to play a much bigger role in this movie. When they set it up at the beginning of Baby Jane Hudson as this kid star, and she's got her own doll
1: life-size
0: that they sell to people, and it looks just like her, and it's like creepy. I really thought like, oh, this is going to be like a Twilight Zone thing,
1: right,
0: and this doll is going to be haunted and in some way like possessor or something, and I knew there was, you know, potential for some horror there, but it really wasn't that at all. It was just like she carried all her mementos from the time that the short period where she was a successful little performer.
1: Exactly.
0: And then as she becomes overshadowed by her sister, who becomes a big actress, and it's really about their relationship. And there's so much there. Betty Davis as Jane Hudson, Baby Jane Hudson, and Joan Crawford as Blanche Hudson. And just I thought they're masterful performances from both of them. Very enjoyable, and it took some turns that I really didn't see coming.
1: Right? That ending?
0: Especially, well, the ending, but before we get to that, I got to mention Victor Bueno, who plays Edwin Flagg, who is a pianist that they bring in because Jane wants to revive her career singing, I wrote a letter to Daddy. The address was in heaven. You know, there's just terrible songs that potentially work if you're 5 years old, but do not work when you're 60 something.
1: Right.
0: so there was this level of comedy that I didn't expect watching this thing, and then I was just, yeah, I was laughing out loud at some of this stuff. And then just Victor Bueno, what a interesting actor.
1: Right?
0: He struck me as like a Crispin Glover type, where it's like, I don't know if this is good acting, but it's mesmerizing. He's just a weirdo.
1: Yes, and you can't tell if he's a good guy or a creep.
0: Yeah, well, probably a little of both. But yeah, there's just, it's, his presence is just so like, it's just weird, you know, and Crispin Glover is the only other actor I can think of that's like this, that it's just like, there's something about him, you just don't, maybe Christopher Walken is another example, where it's just like, their presence is like, is this good acting or is it just mesmerizing?
1: Yeah.
0: And I lean towards the mesmerizing part. I don't know that, because I don't see real people acting like this, but at the same time, I don't think like, well, that takes me out of the movie. Right. It's just like, I can't stop watching this guy. He's weird as hell.
1: Yeah, 100%. But I'm good enjoying call out it. On the Crispin Glover. That's like a perfect. You're right. Yes. Yeah. That was an odd little foray into weirdness.
0: Yeah. Uh-huh. And I kept expecting him to like, oh, he's going to like save the day. But instead, he just kind of runs off. I thought it was going to, there would be more to his role there. So that was an interesting choice. And then the ending, when she is already hurt, Blanche's character. And basically she's been like freaking her out. So to the point where she hasn't had a meal because she's jealous of her and the attention she gets and the fact that she's going to sell their house. And so she takes her to a beach and they're just there like all night long. With Blanche just starving to death on this beach and you know, and the police are looking for her. With the ending with the car stuff, there's an accident that they show early in the film where, supposedly it looks like Betty Davis's character has crippled Joan Crawford's character by running into her with her car.
1: Yes.
0: And you don't see who is actually behind the wheel of that thing. So it's kind of mysterious. And then at the end, kind of dying, they show Joan Crawford's character say that she had run over herself, basically, and then blamed it on Betty Davis's character. Mm-hmm. But is that reality? I mean, as much as the film can be reality, or is this Baby Jane's like deluded mind? Because we've got so much like
1: codependency,
0: so much evidence of her like being like confused and kind of crazy during the movie.
1: Right.
0: So we don't know, like, has Blanche already died? I mean, she's just imagining that, or did she actually hit herself with the car?
1: Yeah, I mean, there's a crazy codependency between them, and it's like, you know, just this weird, it was so weird. And I mean, that's why it was I watched it during my true crime phase that I went through, and it was like, oh, this is so like along those, like, this person has had a cognitive schism, and
0: yeah,
1: like, it could go either way. Like, you could take the Joan Crawford character for, you know, what she's saying is, like, truth, or it could be what you're talking about.
0: Yeah.
1: Yeah, it was odd.
0: To me, in my mind, that's all in Baby Jane Hudson's mind.
1: I took it literally.
0: I think Blanche is already dead. You took it literally.
1: I took it that she was like, God, I feel bad that I did this to her. I've been saddling her with this, you know, my whole life, and you know, I kind of did this to her because I was so mad at what a jerk she was and was happy to vilify her.
0: Well, at that point, Blanche is super successful, and Jane is, you know, contractually making movies because of Blanche's success. So I don't know that pays off for her in any way.
1: Yeah. Yeah.
0: Having it definitely, I mean, being crippled does not pay off for Blanche in any respect.
1: No.
0: And blaming her sister doesn't seem to pay off for her in any way other than she needs somebody to take care of her.
1: Right.
0: But if that was her gamble, that backfired hugely.
1: Big time. And then the little bits where you'd have the neighbor who's like living next door and it would be like,
0: yeah,
1: you know, it was just interesting where you would sort of like come to another side so that you were like, okay, let's just ground you in reality for a second. And there's clearly a whole crazy world going on inside this house. And it would take you out for a minute and you're like, oh, okay. And then it would bring you back in. Yeah, it was, I'm so glad you watched it. Yay.
0: I enjoyed it thoroughly. I thought it was a very fun movie. Some of the acting by some of the non-main players I thought was a little stiff. I'm not sure if that was like a choice on purpose, but it that kind of was like the mother and daughter next door, their acting seemed kind of stiff and weird. The film producer and, you know, director, their performance seemed a little bit stiff, but then the main players seemed like that was all very real, despite their, you know, heightened weird reality. And I just thought, like, why, as if you're in a wheelchair, would you allow someone to say your bedroom is upstairs?
1: Right? Like,
0: it's your house. You pick the ground floor bedroom, even if it means converting the living room.
1: I saw this and I was like, why would you be on the second floor? But you don't have a movie without that. So there's that.
0: Right.
1: I mean, the drama and definitely the real life rivalry between those two women, those main actresses. It definitely fueled just that idea that these sisters like had it for each other.
0: Yeah. And they were both brilliant in their respective roles. I enjoyed very much the two performances. But man alive, I mean, what a creep.
1: Right?
0: Baby Shane.
1: Oh my God. It's a rat. Like, oh, you know, we have rats in the basement. And you just knew what was coming. Yeah. Yeah. That's some
0: Well, stuff. And what's coming is that she serves her a dead rat for her dinner.
1: Mm-hmm.
0: After she has already served her dead parakeet for her dinner or for her lunch.
1: Yeah.
0: You didn't eat your lunch. So, yeah, because you just killed my pet and served it to me, which is why she's starving at the end, because she's too afraid to eat after this insanity of her serving her pet and vermin from the house.
1: So,
0: yeah, it's
1: so
0: psychological torture, essentially.
1: Uh-huh, totally.
0: But yeah, enjoyable.
1: Totally. Do we have time for any more?
0: Yeah, I think so. I definitely want to mention this TV series that I watched recently, and we quickly binged the whole thing just because both myself and the girlfriend really enjoyed Widow's Bay on Apple TV.
1: Okay, you mentioned-
0: and we actually started watching this when we came to visit you, because you have an Apple TV subscription and we didn't have one at the
1: You're
0: time.
1: Welcome.
0: And we watched like four episodes at your house in Veranda Beach. And then when we got home, we're like, God, we really want to see the rest of this. So I got, you know, a free trial for a month so that we could finish watching this. And it is so good. It's so funny, but also spooky. It's a great mix of comedy and horror. And for folks that aren't familiar, it stars Matthew Rhys. And he is the mayor of this small town on an island in New England. There's no tourism for this place because, as we come to find out, it's kind of cursed. But he really wants it to be like the new Martha's Vineyard. So it's got shades of Jaws in it, in that the mayor is like looking the other way with people dying while, you know, because he really wants the tourism. But as we get deeper into the show, we find out, well, you know, he's actually been a victim of this curse and he doesn't want to admit that it's real and wants to like break free of it. And he wants to be able to take his son to the mainland to live a normal life. Okay. I don't want to spoil too much of this, but it's got all these layers. The writing is so sharp and so funny, and so dark and scary at some points that it all works. And it's, yeah, I can't recommend it enough. It's Widow's Bay. Okay. If you're a fan of any of the Stephen King stuff, if you're a fan of Jaws, any of that stuff, you will like this series, I think.
1: Okay.
0: So well worth watching. Again, it's on Apple TV at the moment.
1: Nice. So,
0: well, I think we're out of time for cultural blind spots. Let's take a quick break. We'll come back and get into our great debate, our top topic, if you will, which, to remind folks, was whether we think bar soap or shower gel is a superior choice for our bathing needs. Find out when we come back.
1: This is serious stuff, Eric.
2: 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I'm one of your podcast pals, along with Eric Ryder from Don't Ask Me to Talk. Are you liking what you're listening to? Awesome. We would love if you would follow us on social media. We're on Facebook and Instagram as Don't Ask Me to Talk. 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You can follow us, subscribe, like, rate, whatever it is that you do. 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And if you'd like, text or leave us a voicemail at 475-999-2726. Basically, we'd love to hear from you. Thanks for listening.
0: And we're back with more Don't Ask Me to Talk. Eric Ryder here along with
1: Stacey Heller. So you know how Eric mentioned at the top of the show that it is another exciting episode? It is because these very hot topics, these like big conversations ripped from the headline type things. It is because of that that this show is exciting.
0: You're reading a lot of bath chill headlines. I just scan right past those because I know they're clickbait.
1: Yes. I mean, the topic of...
0: They're just designed to get my blood boiling and then there's no resolution.
1: Right?
0: So.
1: Exactly. I mean, the great debate between bar soap and body wash / shower gel, it's huge. I mean,
0: yes,
1: it's right up there.
0: Ketchup versus mustard has nothing on this.
1: I mean, the Supreme Court is probably in the middle of finalizing their decision on it.
0: Yes, it'll be a 4-5 decision.
1: Okay, so what's your opinion?
0: Well, wait. You know how we start these segments.
1: I got off track. Right.
0: You're the person that picks the topics that go on the wheel. The wheel picks the topics each week. I spin the wheel. You usually have some kind of inspiration behind why you would add this to the wheel. In this case, maybe we're just short of topics and taking a shower at the time as you were thinking them up. I don't know. Was there any more to it than that?
1: Yes, of course there is. So, interestingly, my mother is a bar soap girl. And so when she comes to visit, she has to have...
0: Does she have a favorite brand? Irish Spring all the way, or is it
1: No, she's a Dove girl. Okay. And so... In stocking Veranda Beach and the various bathrooms for when guests come, I typically have I call it body wash. Some people call it shower gel, but whatever. I have a body wash in all of the showers. However, because of my mother and her rating of 2 stars needs improvement because there was no bar soap.
0: She's on Yelp rating her.
1: Exactly. So
0: reviewing your house.
1: She's like, can't live with this. And she ran out of scotch too. So.
0: And the host was very rude.
1: Exactly. So I had to make sure that I have bar soaps around. So now I have them in case guests prefer bars of soap. And I'm always sort of surprised when after a stay that it's opened. And that somebody has used it. And so I throw away that bar soap and I get a new one so that it's a fresh new bar for when people come to stay. But it just surprises me because I think, God, does anybody really use bar soap anymore? And maybe if it was like the soap on a rope from when I was a kid, I would use it more because honestly, those were fire when I was a kid. I would get them for Christmas and they were in fun characters. They were on the rope. You could hang them on the sink or the, whatever you call it, the handles for the hot and cold water. It was great. No fuss, no muss. So that's where the topic came from.
0: Okay. Interesting stuff, I mean, as usual.
1: Not really, but sure. Yes, yes. Well, there's still okay. So much bar soap out there. And I'm like, I get everybody hasn't gone to the easier side.
0: Right, right. Now, okay, so for me, I think that if I'm buying it, I'm buying like shower gel. Or body wash or whatever you want to call it. It's in a bottle. It's liquid. I find that easier to use and apply. And with the bar, it's like, oh, well, it'll get somebody, get a hair on it or something, or it'll just like, it'll get wet and wash away over time. So I'm not getting that full use out of it, but it's probably way more environmentally friendly to use the bar of soap because it just comes in a paper wrapper and it's not a big thing of plastic.
1: Right.
0: So, you know, packaging aside, my preference is to use the body gel or the bath wash. But I will say that I'm happy to use a bar soap because, again, it's one of these things that who cares? It's just like if that's what's available,
1: right,
0: I'm happy to use it. Now, in your case, it sounds like it's much more wasteful because one person uses it one time and then it gets thrown out.
1: Well, because of what you mentioned, like, you know, I have like little soap dishes and then there's just something like if it's your own bar soap and you know that it's yourself that's used it, it's fine.
0: Yes.
1: But I feel like when you go into a shower and you see the soap that somebody else has used and to your point, there's the hair or there's nothing worse than that milky, soapy substance that adheres the soap to the little soap dish or the thing in the shower.
0: Right.
1: And you're like having a tug of war with the bar of soap and you're like, oh. And so it is kind of wasteful.
0: The soap dish itself, too, is annoying because it fills with water.
1: Right.
0: There's no way to keep the water out, really. And if, you know, if it's in a bottle, if the bottle gets wet, who cares? It doesn't do any harm. But typically you get a bar of soap and it's just getting washed away every time you shower, regardless of whether you're using it or not.
1: Exactly.
0: So then it does become more wasteful.
1: So I feel like they need to do smaller bars of soap
0: like in a hotel,
1: right?
0: Yes.
1: I'm so with you on this. And it's also why I go back to the brilliant idea of soap on a rope, because then it doesn't make that soapy residue. It's just kind of hanging and drying out.
0: Yeah. I don't get the fascination with the rope, but
1: it's just happy memories.
0: I'll say this. Maybe what you should do is convince your mom to switch to Irish Spring. Because apparently with Irish Spring, there's many other uses besides just the shower for it. People use this to like keep bugs away. You can like chop it up or grate it and put it in little bags and put it in your garden. And it helps keep roaches and flies away. Or you can just even just suspend a full bar or put one underneath some plants. And it's supposed to keep pests away.
1: Wow.
0: So, there's more than one use for Irish Spring. So,
1: Irish Spring deodorant,
0: which they don't have in Ireland. Which they don't have in Ireland.
1: They don't. And they have that.
0: It's like Outback Steakhouse. No self-respecting Australian has ever gone there, much less been involved with it.
1: But I totally remember those commercials. The Irish Spring deodorant soap.
0: Right. Yes.
1: Yeah. I'm the whole soap thing, you know, it's just tricky. Also, I have taken to using one of those like fluffy loofah things to like lather up my body, and using the shower gel or body wash is so much easier. You pour a little bit on the loofah, add some water, scrub, no fuss, no muss. But I think there are people that, you know, I agree, the waste is crazy. So Now we need, in the same way that there's bulk oatmeal, you know, the oatmeal that you usually spill all over the floor when you go shopping.
0: Right. Yes.
1: There needs to be like bulk shampoo, conditioner, and body wash, because you know that in hotels, they are just refilling those dispensers that are hanging in the shower. So I'm like, let's do that at stores where you can get your, like your detergent, your hand
0: just
1: soap.
0: Come refill your bottle.
1: Right? Come refill your bottle.
0: There is stuff like that, but it should be far more widespread.
1: Another invention. So we've got to work on closures for things for people like the girlfriend. And me. And we've got to work on refillable things for soaps and detergents and things.
0: Yeah. But don't put it in a big bucket that I got to scoop into the bottle.
1: Because otherwise...
0: like three scoops of body wash.
1: Right. Right. Because otherwise we know what's going to happen from that one time with the oatmeal.
0: Yeah. Mm-hmm. Let me just use the nozzle and get it out like the peanut butter that I buy.
1: Exactly. Yeah. Because I just think that is a problem, obviously, with all the plastics that we have and the microplastics and everything and the giant floating island of plastic that's out in the ocean.
0: Right.
1: So that's all bad. But the reality is this is the direction that we're going. This is what people seem to like more of. Unless, hey, dear listener, make a case. Tell me what you think. Just saying.
0: Yeah. Or you know what they've come out with recently is the detergent for laundry, laundry detergent, if you will, that comes in sheets.
1: I've seen that.
0: And it's like these compressed sheets. What if we add like a little compressed sheet of soap, a single use one, you just pull it off the container and then, you know, use that for your soap and then it's done. Or at most, it's two showers work.
1: That's not bad.
0: Yeah. So it just, you know, it disposes of itself. I mean, because the other thing with the shower and the body gel is that it's you're hauling around water. It's like 80% water.
1: Totally.
0: So just compress that into a sheet that you can use. And you've got like a washcloth and soap in one thing.
1: Hey, don't get it
0: just
1: wet.
0: Rub that on your body.
1: Don't get the whole thing wet, or it's all going to be stuck together.
0: Yeah, not before you're using
1: right,
0: it.
1: Right. Well, if you end up with a leak under the sink, like I did.
0: Yes. Don't put the box of soap sheets under your sink.
1: I had to get rid of a box of tissues, a roll of paper towels. Like, I was like, this is a mess. but that's a good idea. And I have seen those detergent sheets. And, you know.
0: Yeah, and they work.
1: Yeah.
0: And it's far less fuel for them to be transported because they're super light, you know. It's like, you know, fabric softener, which you don't need also.
1: Yeah, I don't use fabric softener.
0: Yeah.
1: Yeah.
0: Yeah. I mean, for decades, I used those dryer sheets. And then like I found out, oh, you can just put these rubber balls in the dryer and never have to buy those again.
1: Right?
0: Yes, please.
1: I know. And they have like all sorts of fun shaped ones that like help with keeping things soft and not so staticky and all that kind of stuff. Yeah, everything old is new again. Sometimes you just got to go back to basics.
0: Agreed.
1: Like soap on a roll.
0: All right, well,
1: brought to you by Don't Ask Me to Talk. It's in the shape of a microphone coming to a store near you.
0: Novelty soap. Well, there's the other thing is the fancy soaps that come in like bars. They're like, you know, botanicals and all this stuff. Every time I think, oh, this smells great. This is nice. This will be a perfect gift for somebody. I'll come back 10 years later and it's just sitting there in the bathroom, just covered in dust.
1: It's so true.
0: From a decade of non-use.
1: It's so true. That
0: my mom, Mom, what would you like? I like for Christmas. And she'll say, I like foo-foo stuff. And I'll be like, okay. So I get her some foo-foo stuff. A decade later, never used.
1: Yep.
0: It just covered in
1: dust.
0: It's
1: so true. I know exactly of what you speak. Yep. Mm-hmm. Yeah. Anyway.
0: Oh,
1: all right.
0: Boy.
1: Well, we have once again solved this. And we did it faster than the Supreme Court on their rulings.
0: Right. And let's find out what we're talking about next week on the big show. And I'm going to spin again because it's a topic that we've already covered. So here's one that we haven't recovered. or haven't covered. It's Utensil MVP, most valuable player, I assume, for Utensils.
1: Yes. This is a big debate.
0: We're really getting deep.
1: Dude, these are good conversations. It's always surprising, the things that come up.
0: Yes. I'm really going to have to think about how to improve the fork.
1: May the fork be with you.
0: There you go. And thanks for listening. Have yourself a wonderful week.
1: Bye, everyone.
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4: And good Wednesday morning to you. Benny Mathers here for a look at your Alternative Talk AM 1150 traffic update for Around the Sound. Well, over on 405 southbound near the off-ramp to South Center Boulevard in the interchange there, a disabled vehicle partially blocking the ramp. And on I-5 northbound near the on-ramp from 164th Street Southwest eastbound and milepost 184, another disabled vehicle partially blocking the ramp in that area. Good thing, though, DOT crews and State Patrol have arrived at both scenes to take care of those situations. Current traveling times for some of you: Federal Way to Seattle, about 50 minutes. Renton to Bellevue, about 27 minutes. And SeaTac to Seattle, about 25 minutes.
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7: President Trump says Iran probably will be hit very hard again tonight. He was asked about it by reporters today after the U.S. and Iran traded strikes last night. And as Trump said, he believes the ceasefire is over.
8: Will we go tonight? You know, normally I wouldn't tell you. But you know what? There's not a thing they can do about it. So the answer is probably.
7: Speaking alongside Ukrainian President Zelensky at a NATO summit in Turkey, Trump said the Middle Eastern nation was behaving very badly and added he was not happy with them. Iran said it targeted U.S. military sites in Bahrain and Kuwait in response to U.S. military strikes after Tehran attacked ships in the Strait of Hormuz. And the president says Ukraine will be given a license to make Patriot missiles. Trump said he likes Patriot missiles because they're a defensive weapon. He then told reporters this way Zelensky can't complain that the U.S. isn't giving them enough. The week-long evidentiary hearing in the Charlie Kirk murder case will get back underway later today in Utah. Yesterday, prosecutors showed the judge never-before-seen security footage from the Utah Valley University campus that they say shows Tyler Robinson before and after his alleged shooting of Kirk last September. The judge is set to decide if there's enough evidence against Robinson to proceed to trial. Maine Senate candidate Graham Platner and a team of strategists are reportedly working to exit the race after a sexual assault allegation was made against him. CNN reports the team is attempting to not squander any momentum from the movement he built. He's expected to announce the decision in a recorded video, which could come at some point today. It comes as Democratic lawmakers have called for Platner to drop out of the race after the allegation was made. Platner has denied the allegation, but in a video, he had said that he's taking time to reflect on the best path forward with his candidacy. A round of severe thunderstorms is targeting the Mid-Atlantic today. NOAA's Storm Prediction Center has issued a level 1 out of 5 risk of severe storms for parts of Virginia and North Carolina. Damaging wind gusts are expected to be the main threat.
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4: And let's go ahead and take a look now to our Alternative Talk weather outlook for Wednesday. Well, we'll see partly to mostly cloudy skies today. High temperatures around 72, 73 degrees. We might mix in a few light sprinkles here and there. More clouds shifting in this evening. Lows back down to about 53. For Thursday and running up into the weekend, partly to mostly sunny skies and high temperatures in the low to mid 70s and low temperatures in the mid 50s.
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11: Welcome to Breaking Through with me, Kristen Rao Finkbeiner, powered by Moms Rising. We have an amazing show for you this week, centered on liberty and freedom and happiness, with some happiness to report. We start out talking about some giant victories in North Carolina and what that means for other states and our nation's capital. After that, we touch base on safe media tactics for kids. Following that segment, we talk about West Virginia victories. How does it happen when you have a Republican majority? And we close the show talking about the fair treatment of immigrant families and what you can do. We're going to jump right in with our first guest. We have two powerful leaders with us today, Ruth Martin and Beth Messersmith of Moms Rising. Welcome, Ruth and Beth.
12: Thanks for having us.
11: I'm going to start out with a question for Beth. Beth, states have been leading the way in bringing forward hope, bringing forward inspiration, and most importantly, bringing forward real change that helps real families and real businesses get lifted and boosted. North Carolina has just had a series of really interesting wins, and we might add a series of some really bad losses, of course, at the same time. But as we're talking about the important wins, can you share a little bit of a highlight of what's been winning lately in North Carolina?
13: Sure. It's been a really busy week here in North Carolina as we race to the end of our legislative session. And this week has been full of wins for moms and families here, largely driven by the fact that moms have been speaking out for months, for years on these issues. So just today, our state passed our budget. We were the last state in the nation to pass a budget. We haven't had a budget in 2 years, which has had major impacts on families. But the budget that they passed included the creation of a child care subsidy market rate floor, which means that now every county in our state will be getting a minimum set amount for their subsidy rates. This will help equalize what rural communities get. It'll help stop our child care closures, help fund our child care workforce, and make child care more affordable and available for families here in North Carolina. It came with a $97 million appropriation, recurring appropriation, which we are incredibly excited about. Also, at the same time in the budget, they passed a provision reversing a previous decision that would have cut 27,000 legally eligible immigrant children and families, immigrant children and pregnant women off of Medicaid. And fortunately, we were able to stop that. And then on top of the budget, we had a wonderful bonus win, which is that yesterday the General Assembly passed an expansion of our state's paid parental leave for state employees, for school teachers and staff, and for the community college employees. And we're going to have now 12 weeks of paid parental leave for folks. It's going to take us to the top in the South. And it's also going to include leave eligibility for folks who have experienced miscarriage or stillbirth. And it does not require people to exhaust their vacation or their sick leave in order to be able to take this leave. So it's incredibly exciting. And all of this has been powered by moms who've worked literally for years to advance these policies.
11: And led by you, Beth. So people who are out there, let's give Beth a giant standing ovation round of applause for not just fantastic strategy, but also persistence. It does, as Beth said, take years and years and years. And the work is, of course, not done yet. But this is a big moment of a big victory in North Carolina. Big breakthroughs, big hope. And Ruth, when you are working in states across the United States of America, do you see a trend of states rising toward our nation's capital, making a difference in national policy as well? What happens when we have states like North Carolina, West Virginia, Florida, New Hampshire, and more just passing really powerful, proactive policies in ways that are bigger and better and bolder than what our nation is doing in their U.S. capital? What impact does that have?
12: I love that question, Kristen. As you know, and Beth knows, I'm ride or die for state level change as the backbone for all change that we see, especially the really positive stuff that we see that eventually does trickle up to Capitol Hill. But the states are really where the innovation happens. And it's such an important place to spend time and energy. It's often easier to talk to our elected officials there. They're kind of more receptive. They're more kind of like citizen legislators in a lot of places. And it's just a really great place to get out there and do proof of concept. You know, we now have over two dozen states that have paid leave and paid sick days and accommodations for pregnant workers and are fighting back against book bans and all of this stuff. And it helps prove that this is absolutely possible to do. And we can make that happen at the federal level. And we will have to make it at the happen at the federal level because, you know, this progress is amazing in all of these places. But we also need to have sort of like a floor. And the states really help us show how you can have a floor and how the states can go above and beyond and really do what's in the best interest of the state and kind of expand on the minimum. But the real energy, especially right now, when you have a Congress that cannot get anything done at all because of the way that they've organized themselves to fall all over themselves to do whatever Trump wants, even when they do try to do something in a bipartisan manner, Trump seems to mess that up. That's not happening at the state level. I mean, Beth can talk about this. Like, these are bipartisan wins that are happening at the state level, that are happening in North Carolina and West Virginia and certainly in other southern states. These are bipartisan victories in many of these state places. And it's really energizing to be able to see this happen in your actual backyard. I know if we can do it there, we can certainly do it anywhere.
11: And can you speak to the bipartisan nature of wins, Beth? What are you seeing?
13: Absolutely. I think that all the victories that we saw happen this week are the result of bipartisan cooperation, support. The paid leave expansion was a unanimous bipartisan vote in both houses of the General Assembly. And so, I mean, I think that what that really shows is, one, that people can work together and that there is a realization across both sides of the aisle that paid leave is something that people need. And I think it also speaks to the fact that North Carolina has a proven track record that paid leave works. It works. It performs as we said it would. It, you know, does like support both families, but also recruitment and retention of the labor force our state needs to thrive. So that was really exciting. On the childcare pieces, we've worked very closely with Republican lawmakers as well as Democratic lawmakers who understand why childcare is critical for families in their community, for small businesses in their community, especially in rural areas where people really need those kind of supports in order to be able to put food on the table. So I think what's been really exciting to me this session is to talk about where we do have shared values across both sides of the aisle and how we can work together to really win the changes that families need.
11: And families, not just Democrats, not just Republicans, not just independents, libertarians, or Green Party families. It's all families. And study after study shows that the affordability crisis in America is in fact impacting in a negative way families across the political spectrum. And we have a out of step U.S. Congress Republican leadership and Donald Trump from their own constituents. They have time and time again blocked, stopped, and bashed. In fact, rolled back family economic security policies. They rolled back to the tune of $240 billion our healthcare. Like, what? And now, for the first time in 5 years, we have more than half of all people can't even afford healthcare because of what's happening with Republican leadership in our nation's capital and what's happening with Donald Trump in our nation's capital. But what the hopeful thing is for me is that we're hearing that state legislators, city representatives, people at the local level are listening to their own constituents, and they do know that it's not just Democrats who need healthcare. Hello, everybody gets sick. And so we're seeing Democrats, Republicans, independents, libertarians come together across political parties to actually make solutions that lift our economy and lift our families too. And that's important. And so what this means to me and what analysts are saying is these policies are going to be a major factor in the upcoming midterm elections. We're seeing polls show that people of all political parties are more likely to go out and vote for a candidate who supports childcare, healthcare, paid family medical leave, fair pay, the policies that we're talking about right now that Beth just shared passed in a bipartisan way in North Carolina. Ruth, what's your take on what this is going to mean and what the state's impact is going to mean on our upcoming midterm elections across the country?
12: I agree. I have so many thoughts about this. I think it's also worth noting that we are celebrating our country's 250th birthday of democracy and being able to have a representative government that's actually listening to us. And I take a lot of optimism from the victories that Beth was talking about, because I'm hoping this means that we are back in a swing where we understand that there is a really important role for government to play to make people's lives better, to build the infrastructure that we need that is just as important as roads and bridges and buildings. That is what makes our economy thrive, which makes our communities thrive, our families thrive. And there's a really important role that government plays in that. And despite all of the chaos that Donald Trump has invoked on the Hill and his efforts to serve Donald Trump and Donald Trump's family alone, I hope that these victories are putting us in the spotlight, going back in the right direction of how we can actually pass meaningful policies in common sense ways and get things done, which is what moms want to do all the time, right? It's just, we have a to-do list. We need to get this stuff done. So I feel good about this. I think these are really important wins and victories that we need to lift up and celebrate. There is so much more work to do as we continue to strive to be the country we know we can be. But I think as we kind of reflect right now, both on, like Beth said, the last year, the last several years, the last several hundred years, you know, there's room for improvement. And I think what we have seen in with this bipartisan wins, these state level victories, is that real kind of stick-to-itiveness, that grittiness that we often pride ourselves on as a country, and how we can continue to make that happen in a way that is helps us live up to our ideals.
11: Yeah, make that dream of building a better tomorrow possible and a reality. Beth, how can people take action?
14: I mean, I think that there's so many ways to take action. If all you can do is send that email, we've heard from lawmakers. It matters if they get emails. It matters if they're hearing from folks in their counties. If you could show up when you talk about when we talk about decision making, it is local. If you can meet with your lawmaker when they're at home in your community, if you can sit down at your local coffee shop and talk to them about what your life is like, what it's like to try to pay for childcare that costs more than your mortgage, and make sure that they can really hear what people in their communities are experiencing, your story is powerful. You don't have to make it to Raleigh or to any of the state capitals across the country or to our nation's capital in order to make a difference. All the different ways you can fit in action in your day-to-day life, they add up, because we are a strong force together.
11: You can go to momsrising.org, and for free, we will help you take action. We find the moments when your voice matters the most at the state and federal level. And then we open avenues for you to be heard by leaders across the political spectrum who have the power to make the differences we all need. So thank you, Beth. Thank you, Ruth. Thank you, thank you, thank you.
12: Thank you.
14: Thank you all.
11: We're going to take a quick break, but stick around. We'll be right back with our next guest talking about safe media consumption for kids. Tips for you. We'll be back in a moment.
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11: Welcome back to Breaking Through with me, Kristen Rau Finkbeiner, powered by Moms Rising. We have Brenda Bisner, who's with Kadoodle TV. Welcome, Brenda.
15: Hello, nice to be here.
11: We're gonna talk about some feisty areas. What is happening with kids and screen time? What's happening with big tech? What's happening right now? Can you give us a little bit of a background on Kadoodle and why we are in a state of urgency, if not emergency, on this topic?
15: Well, if I can say that we got a cute pair of shoes a few years ago, and now everybody's looking to find those exact shoes, that would be one way of putting it. What's going on? If you are a parent or have ever seen anything on a social media platform, everything coming up in your feed right now is around screen time. It's making you feel bad about it. It's on the news. There are bans every single day that we're hearing about, trying to keep kids off. Screen time is the enemy. Parents are doing it wrong. This is the conversation. This is the dialogue. And that's what we're going to talk about today. Because parents, I know that a lot of you are seeing this. I'm a parent too. And you're not doing anything wrong. You're not. You're just trying to survive. And screen time is not the enemy. We have to teach our people how to use these things appropriately. Just like when we were little and we would go out to a park, it was don't talk to strangers, look both ways before you cross the street, and by all means, don't go down a dark alleyway full of drug addicts. That was the rules at play. And we've got to find similar rules in our house.

0: I mean, look, there's a couple things. It's a big topic to cover, but I will say that the kitchen of every house is the heartbeat of the house. The conversations that you're having in the kitchen, the conversations that you're having at your dinner table, the conversations in the car, what are you watching online? What's going on? If you haven't given social media to your kids yet, they're probably asking you for it. And the question in my house is, what's the point? What are you going to do with it? Make me a business plan. Show me how you're going to utilize it for the benefit of your future, as opposed to just going and doom scrolling. That's a side note, but I will say that, the conversations that need to be had, you have to ask your kids what they're doing online, because even if you do not give them social media, they will be in a TikTok video. They will be seeing it from another person, and kids are crafty. There's a famous Instagram meme, like, no one works harder than a crackhead who needs a fix. You tell somebody that they can't have it, and they used to be able to have it at 13, and now they can't have it at 17, they're gonna find a way to get that. They're not stupid. They're a lot smarter than us. There's 100 examples of that. But most recently on the news, because this is a very hot topic and it's happening all the time, it was just on the Today Show. It was around Snapchat, and it was these three moms. Their kids really wanted Snapchat, so they went on Snapchat and they made profiles, and they said they were 13. And by goodness golly, they had quite some stories. So my best piece of advice as a mom who works for a tech company who makes a platform for children is, if your kids want something, you need to go make a profile and understand it. If you've never been somewhere before, you're less likely to let your kid go look in the window down there as if you had been there and you know what the environment is. It's really important to know what the environments are, because there are two kinds of platforms that exist. An open platform where anybody could put anything on. That could be a terrorist video, feet pics, you name it. I mean, I can give 100 examples. Or it could be a closed platform, which is what Kidoodle is. And that is it's a door that you have to get through, and everything is watched every single second, from the content to the adverts. So no kid will ever be exploited to something unsavory. And unfortunately for us, that was born from the fact that our founder's son had seen something that really upset him. And so we solved that problem, and we made Kidoodle, and we've been around a long time. We stuck to our values. Trust was important for us, and the safety component was what we built the foundation on. We never retrofitted. So all this stuff that's happening is just a regular Tuesday for us. It's not a compliance scramble. It's like, ha, yes, see, we were doing it right. It's just further validating it.
1: I love what you said about there being endless changing platforms and types of media and ways to watch it. And that the number one thing in that is for parents to be on the platforms that their kids are on. So you know what rules to make around what they're seeing. I mean, how would you know? It would be like, don't look at the elephant, but all there are chickens, right? Like, we need to be able to be in the same place with our kids in order to help advise, guide, and work with them. And how do parents and kids get involved in Kadoodle TV?
0: Well, first of all, for parents, we're a parenting solution, right? We understand the parenting struggle. And as a company, our company is called A Parent Media Company. And the whole thing was, we were going to have many babies. The first baby was Kadoodle. And that was born before YouTube Kids. It's a safer alternative to YouTube. That's what we are. And for us, we're curating all the great content, the content that you also see toys on the shelves of Walmart and Target, the big IP. But we're also taking really great YouTube creators that kids love and putting them on Kidoodle, as well as gamers. Now, here's where gamers get really interesting, because for us, we vet all of this content, right? And it may not be as cute and cuddly as a Paw Patrol episode, but that's what kids are watching. And it's really important to meet kids where they are, be involved in trends, and not trying to, float the different direction down the river. We're trying to be with them and participate in this. So as parents, what we're offering is that content's available on Kidoodle, but it's been vetted. And when gaming content comes into it, a lot of that's not marked as a kids' channel on open platforms. So you're getting derogatory language, killing and violence that's unnecessary for kids to be seeing at a certain age. And we're serving kids under 12. So those are different mini cohorts, the little ones, the middle ones, and then the big ones, right? So we're vetting.

0: all of that content. And if they see it somewhere else, they're highly likely to be led to a first-person shooter game or a game that includes prostitution and hear language that they probably shouldn't be hearing. So that's one way. We also, and this was really important to our founders, is the philanthropic work that we do a lot to help families. We feed families. We've worked with Make-A-Wish Foundation. We do big donations to education. So we have something called Teacher's Corner that's available in schools where YouTube is not allowed to be there. So we're really trying to give back to our communities, and we want to hear from parents. We have a very active parent audience because these early years, parents are involved. And yeah, we have parental controls, and that's a really big deal. And ours are really, really great. And we have studies around how great they are. But there's two kinds of parents: the kind of parent that's going to make a parental control for their kid, and the one who's not. And even if you do, and there's no right or wrong on that, I just want to say that. But even if you do, there comes a point where your kid's going to figure out how to hack the system. My Netflix has five different accounts because the algorithm is different on those other accounts. And then she'll erase those and set up new ones. So it, you know, it's, you can stay ahead of the game so much, but at the same time, we want our parents involved. We want to hear the stories. We're very open and active. You can communicate. We're all connected to a child in some way. And the work we do really matters to us. And it's 24/7, it's not glamorous work. The people who vet the content, they're the pride and joy. They watch every second and they take it seriously because if they miss something, they know the repercussions that that could have. So, yeah, we may be a little slower to get a show aired, but we're going to get the show aired and it's going to be nice and clean. It's not, there's no chance you're going to get an infection from the sheets in the hotel room.
1: Yeah. What types of content is the most popular on Kidoodle?
0: A lot of the YouTube content that I mentioned, we have some of the biggest YouTube creators that are out there on YouTube making, really have really big audiences and make lots and lots of money. So that could be like Nastya, a huge brand. We have Lively Lewis Show, another really big, really great YouTube family. They work together with their kids. And when we're looking at these creators who have their kids involved, we want to understand more about that relationship. How are those dynamics? So there's children wanting to participate in the work that's being done, or is it something that they feel like they have to do? Because during COVID, before the FTC ban on YouTube for violating the Children's Online Privacy Protection Act, a lot of these kids and families were making, $40 million a year, and mom had a new Range Rover, and that's awesome. But they were targeting children, and that was not appropriate. And really, the rules around are these kids okay started to be a big conversation that was coming up. So that's something we really vet very thoroughly. The gaming content, some of our highest, the Roblox gamers, Minecraft, Nintendo ambassadors, a lot of that content does really well. There's a new drop of a game coming out. We have that content, and that's like tricks and fun facts on how to do better in the game. Kids love that. It's mind-numbing content sometimes for a parent who's never played it, but it's really interesting for them. And then you've got the big brands from your SpongeBob to your Barbie to your Thomas the Tank to, Paw Patrol, Ryan's World, another great YouTube brand as well. And we really try to cover the ground from everything that's really big IP to those really big YouTube families and kids to the gaming content that exists to really hit all of those targets. And we have multi-language because we know that not all households have English as the first language, and we're in 160 countries. So, it's not just you can only find it here. And the best part is we're free. There's no barrier to entry. So no matter where you are, you can access it, and it's not another cost to you. Because on your TV, I bet you have a lot of apps. And inside of those apps that you're paying for, you still have ads, which is the new way of business. And the kids section's tiny, and you got to go search for it. And even on big platforms where you have your profile, you may forget to close out, and then suddenly, Barbie's coming up in your recommendation because your kid wanted to watch it and forgot to change the account. So, you do the best you can, but at the end of the day, the phone has been in front of their child, your child's face since the moment that they're born. You've been taking photos, you've been online, you've been talking, they've seen it, they know it's a thing. So the boundaries, that are set around it and the rules, well, that's, family dependent. And we're happy to supply guidance and wisdom, but Ultimately, there's no guilt a parent should carry around feeling bad over screen time, or that, they feel like they're out of control. The platforms are designed to keep you addicted to them. They're working exactly right. They were built for, financial gain and algorithms. That's just the way that they're made. They're operating efficiently.
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0: 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And let us know what your kids think. 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And we have a great website where you can see all of us and read more about our story and our journey. And we're going to keep showing up for the families that we serve.
1: Thank you so, so much for being on. Thank you for all you do, Kidoodle TV. I'm Brenda. Thank you. We're going to take a quick break, but don't go away. Next up, victories. Victories, victories, victories, and hope in motion. We'll be back in a second.
2: And let's go ahead and take a look now to our Alternative Talk weather outlook for Wednesday. Well, we'll see partly to mostly cloudy skies today. High temperatures around 72, 73 degrees. We might mix in a few light sprinkles here and there. More clouds shifting in this evening. Lows back down to about 53. For Thursday and running up into the weekend, partly to mostly sunny skies and high temperatures in the low to mid 70s and low temperatures in the mid 50s.
1: 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We have Amy Jo Hutchinson with us today. Welcome, Amy Jo.
3: Hi, Kristen. Thank you.
1: I'm so excited that you're here. Now, listeners, she leads so many victories in West Virginia where everybody says victories aren't possible. So we have with us a superhero, a rock star, who does what many people say is impossible. Speaking of which, in the realm of victories that you have led forward, there was a recent major childcare victory in West Virginia. Can you share with us a little bit about that huge win and why it's being celebrated right now?
4: Yeah, for sure. So on our the last day, crossover day in the West Virginia, legislature where it has to go from one chamber to the other, we somehow miraculously had a child care bill that was bundled. It started out as a few different bills and they put them all together. And somehow we got that through the Finance Committee and then we got it through the Senate days after that. And it's a huge win for West Virginia for so many reasons, Kristen. Like, I think one of the biggest things that I've taken out of this is the fact that it doesn't seem a lot of times that there are wins happening. And I'm like, but look, it happens in a place like West Virginia. We just don't talk about it a lot of times. Yeah, it was really exciting.
1: And you all listeners, for people who don't know already, and I would imagine if you're not paying big attention to West Virginia, you probably wouldn't know this, but there is a supermajority of Republicans in the House, a supermajority of Republicans in the Senate, and of course, the governor is also a Republican. So a fantastic child care bill got passed through that whole situation due to the power of organizing, of moms, of parents. And what's in the bill? Will it make a difference for families?
4: It will make a difference for families. And, we also know that child care isn't funded. So we're already preparing for the 2027 session because we know that's what our priority has to be. But the one that really received a lot of support from our lawmakers, because so many of them are business owners, right, was that employers can receive a tax credit to help just support their employees with paying for childcare. Whether that's coming up with with an arrangement on site, or whether that's working with a provider who already exists. That was a very exciting part because they're starting to realize, hey, this is one of the biggest obstacles to getting West Virginia families to work is childcare.
1: Yeah, I mean, it's just like building bridges and roads, childcare is. It's like, you need a bridge and a road to drive on to get to work. Well, you need childcare also in order to be able to go to work. You need childcare in order so kids to have a good early start when all those brain connections are happening so they can thrive. You need childcare that is awesome so childcare workers can get paid fairly and stay in their profession. And then, of course, businesses need childcare so that they can make sure that they don't have open positions positions that can't be filled and they can run their business, right? Like, we all win when we have access to affordable, high quality childcare. All of us win. The economy wins. And a lot of people don't know that. What were some of the arguments that were so useful in West Virginia with people who don't normally kind of center childcare as a top priority?
4: Yeah, you know, I think that was just it, though, right? Is because it doesn't matter which career you have. You could be a retail clerk. You could be a brain surgeon. If you have children and you're a working parent, you're going to need quality childcare. I mean, so I think that the just the universal theme of childcare, and that it really does affect all of us, not just a certain demographic. I think that was a part during the House Finance Committee meeting. Actually, one of the delegates spoke up and said, as a small business owner, he has children in his office all the time because his employees don't have childcare. You know, I mean, so I think we just really leaned into that truth. You know, is this is for everyone. It's not just for a small select few.
1: Yeah, and it is for everyone. You all. 3/4 of families absolutely need the wages of moms to make ends meet. And sometimes people are like, why do you need childcare? Shouldn't you stay home? I'm like, with what money, right? Like, how is that going to happen? Please tell us how that's going to work.
4: And yeah, so my daughter and I just had that conversation the other day, Kristen, about families that we know where the moms just really want to be home with their kids, you know? And so, but the choices are, do you survive in poverty or do you, you know, do you sacrifice that family, you know, vision, I guess, dream that you have to go and find a childcare provider? I mean, so it's really wild here. And we tell people, as soon as you find out you're pregnant in West Virginia, you have got to start contacting childcare providers because the wait lists are that long.
1: Yeah. Yeah. And in fact, before you're pregnant in many places, you need to start contacting childcare providers.
4: Yeah.
1: There are childcare deserts everywhere. And that goes to the importance of paying childcare workers living wages. Right now, childcare workers are some of the lowest paid workers in the entire United States of America. But that means that we have people pushed out of the profession who are really good at it because they can't afford to raise their own kids as a childcare worker. Right. So that's part of the solution equation too. I just think it's so, so, so important to have victories like this in West Virginia, because it shows that this isn't a Democrat issue. This is a Republican, Green Party, or any kind of other party issue. This is a human issue. Mm-hmm. And, you know, my dream would be that people would have the choice of being able to be with kids or be at work in a bigger, better way. And that includes some of the other policies that we're working on, like paid family medical leave after a new baby arrives. The United States is one of only 6 countries on the actual planet Earth that does not give new moms, new parents, time to recover, time to bond with a newborn. We need to pass that too. So we need childcare and paid family medical leave and fair pay and access to healthcare. It's a long list, but we can do many things at the same time. And I have not heard any single person tell any male leader that their list of policies was too long. I hear women get told that. Our list of policies is not too long. Our list of policies is absolutely reasonable and necessary. What's your take on that?
4: Yeah, Kristen, we actually brushed up against that on the Senate part of this policy push. You know, we actually received a message that said, hey, we can't tell you not to do this, but demanding things isn't really the way that, you know, to go about it. And so I'm like, oh, they pretty much, in my opinion, just told a group of women to sit down and be quiet. That's how I took that, you know. And so then we started organizing men. We were like, hey, men, we need allies. This is your business, too. Right. Like, that's your child that we're talking about. And so we just really went heavy into laying on the men to have them call, because I'm like, they're not going to tell a man to stop communicating with them. They're just not going to do that.
1: People of all genders need access to health care.
4: Yes, anyone with the belly button.
1: Care, and paid family medical leave and fair pay.
4: No, it's so, not, and it's so intersectional, right? Like, I mean, we just had events across the state last week and we were talking about care, you know, and talking about paid leave and all of the issues. But like, we have folks who are traveling 1.5 hours to deliver a baby. Yep. You know, that's the nearest hospital. And so those are the same folks who are traveling 1 hour to find someone to watch their child so they can work. You know, it's a lot.
1: It is. It's too much. No person can do this on their own, right?
4: No.
1: Like, this is, you know, some people in the United States, I'm not naming names, but I will say that rhymes with malignant Cheeto, are blaming parents for this, especially blaming moms for, you know, not being able to afford childcare, not being able to make all the things happen. But no, we have a structural problem in the U.S. that many other countries have solved. It doesn't take rocket science. We know how to do it. And so, Amy Jo, you, the superhero, broke through. What types of actions and engagement with moms made the most difference in West Virginia that could be lessons for other states?
4: Yeah, you know what? We try to point this out a lot. Like, it took us 5 years. And I think maybe that's the point that I really want people to realize, is that this doesn't happen overnight. And if we would have gone into that expecting that, we probably would have given up 4 years ago. You know, that's the truth of it. And so I do want to say that, like, just dedication. And I mean, we believe in what we're pushing for, you know, and I think that makes the difference, because it just fuels our passion and our values. Right. So a great coalition, if you have that ability, was a huge help. But then also, I think really, I mean, we went out into the communities, and I think that's the biggest difference. You know, for the past 3 years, we've had sessions of town halls, you know, where we've gone from county to county, and we've gotten in front of groups of just community members who rely on this stuff, you know, and we've kind of taken the attention a little bit off of the lawmakers and put the attention back into the communities and to the people that these policies are affecting. And it just seemed to be the perfect moment. You know, I mean, I think sometimes we're just so bogged down because there seems to be so much stuff that we just don't agree with, that we don't understand anymore happening when it comes to our government. And I think that we were just looking for a moment to feel like we were doing something, and childcare was the perfect moment.
1: It is the perfect moment, and it was a perfect victory. Is it bringing you hope? What's bringing you hope right now?
4: Oh, yeah, absolutely is, Kristen. I mean, this is real talk. You know, like, I've been organizing here in West Virginia for like 13-ish years. And for the first time, a lawmaker actually said on the floor that this was because of citizen activism. You know, I mean, so, and then other delegates and other senators took to their social media pages, what we need is more citizens at the Capitol. Like, they realized the difference between our win and the difference in everyone else's losses was the fact that we had this humongous grassroots movement behind us. You know, and so I think it's just reignited the passion and reignited the fire behind building grassroots stuff. I mean, it's been a while here, you know, probably since pre-COVID, since West Virginia's had a real, just even not what I would consider to be a slightly resistance movement, you know, as far as being organized. And I think that people are just like, whoa, I have to do something, you know, and sometimes that's one email. But whenever you have over 1,000 emails going to these small offices, that's a lot. Right. And it gets attention. And so, I mean, it's just totally reignited the spark here, I think, behind grassroots organizing.
1: I love it. Behind the power of the people. Hello.
4: Absolutely.
1: So this means a lot about the midterm elections, too. In fact, I think everybody should check that they're registered to vote right now. Make a plan to vote. Get your friends, family and neighbors in a little group to vote. What do you think this means for our nation and for West Virginia? This win.
4: Yeah, it'll be really interesting in West Virginia. We had so many women in the primary, which was just refreshing. And again, I think people are just not just ready for change. Kristen, I think we're done talking about it.
1: Yeah.
4: Right. And I really think that there's starting to be this just fire and movement, power behind this movement of what are we going to do? You know, I always tell folks you can't be a complainer and a doer at the same time. You know, you have to pick one or the other. Right. And so, I mean, there's a switch in the energy around here. People want to see response, right? Like a response that we are okay, that agrees with most of us.
1: Yeah.
4: You know, yeah.
1: And West Virginia is part of a rising tide of states doing just amazing victories. We saw huge victories in Florida this past couple months, huge victories in North Carolina just this week, huge victories moving forward in Pennsylvania. I don't want to count any chickens before they're hatched, but I'm seeing some hatching chickens in Pennsylvania. And huge victories in New Hampshire just this week, too. I mean, like, there are big changes coming out of places, to your point, that are done complaining and ready to start acting out. How can people get involved, both in West Virginia and nationally?
4: Yeah, well, they can go to momsrising.org and sign up, right? And we also have a West Virginia Moms Rising Facebook group. They can join that, you know, all the usual channels, really.
1: Yeah.
4: Social media is a big one for us here, Kristen, honestly, in West Virginia. It's especially Facebook. It's probably one of my strongest organizing tools here in the state of West Virginia because everyone's on Facebook. So,
1: yeah, for sure. And the thing that you said earlier, just in closing as a tip that I thought was really important, is that you don't have to do everything to make a difference. Like, Moms Rising will give you a lot of different ways to take action, but you don't have to do all of them. And can you just share a little bit about that as we run out of time?
4: Yeah, sure. I mean, we tell everyone here, like, there's a spot for whatever you think your gift is, right? Whatever it is that you want to bring to this work. Maybe we're going to have an event and you're the woman who likes to make sandwiches and pack coolers for people. We could use that help, right? I mean, so it doesn't have to be intimidating. And so it also doesn't have to be a place where you don't feel like you belong, because we all belong there, right? And then hopefully we'll bring friends, because it's easier to be in awkward places when you're not by yourself.
1: Thank you, Amy Jo Hutchinson of West Virginia, so leading West Virginia to unprecedented victory in childcare and more.
4: Thank you.
1: We're going to take a quick break, but we'll be right back with fair treatment of immigrant families. It's such an important topic. We'll be back in a second.
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6: 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We're gonna fight
1: for love. Welcome back to Breaking Through with me, Kristen Rao Finkbeiner, powered by Moms Rising. We have Wendy Cervantes of CLASP, which is also the Center for Law and Social Policy. Welcome, Wendy.
7: Thank you. Glad to be here.
1: Wendy, you are Director of Immigration and Immigrant Families at the Center for Law and Social Policy, and there has been a lot going on. And yeah. I just have to say right now that immigrant families are so important to our country, so important to our families, to our communities, to our economy. And yet, Donald Trump and his MAGA sort of supporters in Congress, Republican leadership in Congress, have been pulling the constitutional rug out of immigrant families, out from beneath, and really doing a lot of harm to families, to our economy, to our communities. What is happening?
7: Well, it never seems to end, whether it's going after, tearing families apart through mass deportation or trying to restrict access to basic health care and housing, or trying to even restrict access to programs like Head Start. He's really been relentless on this really sweeping anti-child and anti-immigrant agenda. And, just this past week, there was this critical decision on birthright citizenship, which is something that he was actually essentially trying to take away citizenship from even newborn babies.
1: I mean, it's appalling. And can you share with our listeners what happened with the U.S. Supreme Court decisions recently?
7: Yes. I mean, we were all holding our breath. And of course, on the very last day, just this past Tuesday, we had the final decision day. And in a 6-3 decision, the Supreme Court ruled that the executive order that Trump issued on day one of his administration on birthright citizenship, which would have redefined birthright citizenship as we know it and severely restricted it, was struck down. And so they, by striking down the executive order, they upheld birthright citizenship as we have always known it to be. And I mean, at the end of the day, this was fundamentally a question about who belongs in the U.S. and who has the right to citizenship, as well as how our country treats babies in the earliest days of life.
1: I mean, it's horrifying. And when I saw that, I couldn't help but look at the pictures of Donald Trump and many major Republican leaders who have mixed immigrant families, right? Like, what is happening? Now, I want to let our listeners and our audience know that Donald Trump and Republican leaders in Congress have made extreme cuts to Medicaid, to other aspects of our healthcare, to nutrition programs that families in our economy rely on to thrive, just to pay for separating families, for human rights abuses, for terrifying hardworking immigrants. And these are people who are essential to our care workforce, to our families, to our community, and to our future as a country. We know that our nation needs a safe and orderly immigration process that balances compassion and security. And we also know that our nation does not need cuts to healthcare, does not need cruelty, and does not need what's happening now. What do you think it's going to take to help actually push forward a immigration policy that works for everyone and isn't as cruel, reductive, restrictive, and awful as what the Republican leadership and Donald Trump are pushing forward right now?
7: Well, I mean, I think there's both like a short-term and long-term answer to that. But at the end of the day, it really comes to like, you know, the work that you're even doing on this podcast, which is educating people about how immigration policies not only impact immigrant families, but also impact the communities they live in. I mean, 1 in 4 children in the U.S. have at least one immigrant parent. And so this agenda that is, you know, taking away money as you so adequately and correctly laid out, which from some of the programs that support kids and families to do well and thrive, and taking that to, you know, to fund this mass deportation agenda that is separating families and putting kids and families in detention centers is really harming all of us. I mean, even looking at the birthright citizenship decision, if that executive order were ultimately allowed to have moved forward and to stand, all babies, like every single family welcoming a new child would have had to suddenly face these new bureaucratic hurdles to be able to prove their child's citizenship in those first days of life, which could have created delays in critical care, like all those screenings and vaccinations that are so critical in those first minutes to the first days of life. And it would have created a nightmare for hospitals, and it would have led to millions of children being born every year without citizenship and being born stateless and creating this second class of people in our country moving forward. And in fact, there would have been 4.8 million children born in the next 2 decades alone that would have been born without citizenship. And that has implications for all of us. So it's important to keep in mind that these attacks on immigrant families are attacks on all of us and who we are as a country, who we stand for as Americans. And it's why so many people around the country are standing up to stick up for their neighbors, and who also recognize that immigrants are part of this community and they belong here and every child belongs here.
1: I think there's so many myths that I hear about all the time that I think we need to bust, because what is happening is Donald Trump and Republican leaders have created a false scenario that they are transferring money again out of our healthcare, out of our nutrition programs, out of programs that taxpayers have prioritized to the tune of $240 billion with a B. Billion dollars, you all, $240 billion could cover Medicaid for 30 million people. Like, the amount of money that is being transferred into cruelty and harm is ridiculous. And the hypothesis on which this money is being transferred is false. So let's bust some myths. First of all, there is study after study, including from Donald Trump's own FBI, that immigrants are far less likely to commit crimes than people who are not. Can we talk about this? Am I right? What do you think, Wendy? Is that premise that they're basing things on wrong?
7: Yes, I totally agree with that. And I also think that they are ultimately scapegoating immigrants to really distract from the real problems our country is facing. You know, the immigrants are not the reason people can't afford their groceries. And in fact, immigrants are often those that are working in the fields and putting food on the table. So I think, you know, in many ways for me, what I often try to do even more than just myth busting is just putting the truth out there in terms of like, and people can see it every day when you actually bring it to the local level and you talk about immigrants that go to church with you, that are working in your schools, that are classmates of your student, of people's children. I think people really understand that these are the people that are being targeted and are being seriously harmed by this current agenda. And that's not what people, like even for people who originally voted for Trump, really signed up for. You know, the, you know, 5-year-old Liam Ramos is not the person that is a threat to our country, right? That is not the worst. He is not the worst of the worst. He is a 5-year-old kid in kindergarten who should just be able to go to school, learn, play with his friends and be a kid. And yep. Those are the kids that are being, those are the people that are being targeted.
1: And on that note of receipts and bringing light to the receipts, that the premise under which this cruelty is being funded is wrong, is another bit of data, which is that off and on, we have had net negative migration on our southern border. And that data is from ICE itself. That means that often over the years, there has been more migration from Americans going south than from people who are south coming north. Now, to your point of scapegoating, we have a conversation coming in a very punitive and cruel way from Donald Trump and Republican leaders about our southern border, but not about our northern border. And I'd like to point out that that is an important evidence moment, that this is about scapegoating and making sure that we're distracted from the fact that Donald Trump has caused our gas prices to skyrocket, has caused us to have a 5-year low now on families being able to afford health care, has caused us to have a crisis in an increasing way on being able to access childcare, has undermined our ability to get food in a way that is cost effective for our family. I mean, these are real crises that are happening in our pocketbooks, at our kitchen table, every single day. And Donald Trump is scapegoating in order to distract. And again, I have receipts and evidence. I had to share it. Wendy, what are your thoughts?
7: Well, and I think your point about the southern versus the northern border is an important one, because it really goes back to like the racist roots of where they're blaming, right? They're blaming brown immigrants that are coming from south of the border, of which I am a daughter of one of those Mexican immigrants. So I take that very personally. He's made it so that being even someone who looks like an immigrant in this country is now a risk factor. I have to carry around my passport now when I didn't have to before, and have my husband carry it around because we need to be able to prove that we're citizens because we look the way we look. And I think it's also important to remember that at the end of the day, I think people forget like why people come to this country in search of a better life, in search for a better life for their kids. And they love this country and believe this is their home. And it is. And I think it's also important to remember that it's not easy to move. Any of us who have moved know how hard it is to move just from one neighborhood to another, especially with kids. It's not something that's easy. And it's something that people do, whether it's to get, move to a better house, a better neighborhood, give kids access to a better school, do it for a job. And it's not something that's easy, and it's a sacrifice. And it's something that's very human, and part of what it is to do what you can to provide a better life for your family. And I think at the end of the day, most Americans believe in people having the right to move, to search out for a better life. And as long as they're doing right by the law, and in the sense that they are, not breaking any laws like in the US or hurting anyone, and are here to work and contribute, that they should have a way to be able to access citizenship. And the decision from this past week about citizenship, once again, really, really makes it clear why it's so important for people to have access to citizenship, to protect access to citizenship, to ensure that people aren't at risk of one day being deported or having maybe even their temporary status taken away.
1: What can people do to help fix this problem that Donald Trump and Republican leaders have created?
7: Well, I think it's important to reach out to members of Congress and demand for them to stop providing funding for ICE and for the deportation of immigrants, and to fund once again the programs that support families, and to be part of the effort to educate people around them about who immigrants are and why they're important to our economy and to our communities, and why what this administration is doing is simply wrong.
1: Thank you, Wendy, for being on. Thank you for all you do with the Center for Law and Social Policy. You all join CLASP, get involved, stay involved, and do everything Wendy says. Thank you, Wendy.
7: Thank you.
1: Well, that's it for our show today. Thanks so much for tuning in as we tackle the top topics facing our nation in a way that requires the most boring disclaimer in the history of the planet Earth. Here it goes. Views expressed on this show are those of the individual speakers and should not be attributed to Moms Rising, to this station, or to any news or social media service that may disseminate a recording of this show to the public or to any segment of the public. Boom! We'll catch you next week. Fight for love. Fight for
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2: And good Wednesday morning to you. Benny Mathers here for a look at your Alternative Talk AM 1150 traffic update for Around the Sound. Well, over on I-90 westbound near the off-ramp to Bellevue Way and Milepost 10, a recent crash partially blocking the ramp. And also on Highway 99 northbound, southbound traffic at the First Avenue South Bridge. All the lanes were recently closed due to boat traffic yet again, so there are delays in that area getting across the bridge. Stay tuned. Coming up next, after the news and weather, it's the first hour of Driving at Home with Patty Vasquez.
9: 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I'm Chris Caraccio.
10: President Trump says he believes the ceasefire with Iran is over. Speaking alongside Ukrainian President Zelensky today at a NATO summit in Turkey, Trump said the Middle Eastern nation was behaving very badly and he was not happy with them. Iran said it targeted U.S. military sites in Bahrain and Kuwait in response to U.S. military strikes after Tehran attacked ships in the Strait of Hormuz. The week-long evidentiary hearing in the Charlie Kirk murder case resumes today. Yesterday, prosecutors showed the judge never-before-seen security footage from the Utah Valley University campus that they say shows Tyler Robinson before and after his alleged shooting of Kirk last September. One clip allegedly shows Robinson on the rooftop, the spot where he's accused of assassinating Kirk. Maine Democratic Senate candidate Graham Platner and a team of strategists are reportedly working on an exit plan for him after a sexual assault allegation was made against him. And NBC's Ryan Nobles reports an additional accusation has now surfaced.
11: Platner's ex-girlfriend, Lindsay Fifield, telling the Washington Post that he repeatedly removed protection without her consent during sex, saying he would do it in a sneaky way. He wouldn't tell me. Platner's campaign calling the allegation categorically false and politically motivated.
10: CNN reports the team is attempting to avoid squandering any momentum from the movement that he built. Platner is expected to announce the decision in a recorded video, which could come out at some point today. It comes as Democratic lawmakers have called for Platner to drop out of the race after the allegation was made. He has denied the allegation. The embattled Platner has faced a number of questions about his past conduct, including claims that he had a tattoo resembling a Nazi symbol that he later had covered up, as well as a previous allegation of physical abuse. Stocks are sinking on Wall Street. It comes after President Trump said the ceasefire with Iran was over after the two sides traded attacks last night. The Dow has been down over 800 points at times today. The S&P 500 and NASDAQ have been lower as well. I'm Chris Caraccio, NBC News Radio. A New York City high-rise that was at risk of collapsing has now been stabilized. Crews are reinforcing buckled beams with metal supports and galvanized steel at the former Pfizer building on Manhattan's east side. The building is being converted into apartments, and the developer says the columns buckled under the weight of new floors that were recently added. An appeals court has struck down a Florida state law that would restrict teaching progressive ideas in a college classroom. The Stop Woke Act was signed into law by Republican Governor Ron DeSantis in 2022 and restricts teaching ideas on race, gender, and other topics in public schools. The law remains in effect for Florida grade schools, but part of the law related to colleges was struck down yesterday. The appellate court said the law violated the First Amendment and runs headlong into the Supreme Court endorsements of academic freedom. Officials in St. Louis, Missouri are one step closer to enacting new regulations on data centers. The city committee has advanced a proposal that would regulate noise levels, add renewable energy requirements, and put restrictions on water usage. The proposal now goes to the St. Louis Board of Aldermen for consideration. A new AI image generator for Meta is raising privacy concerns, Rory O'Neill reports.
12: Users of Muse Image only have to mention other Instagram accounts, and the AI model will take their public images and incorporate them in the new output while automatically tagging them. Critics tell The Verge it's just another example of Meta's often shaky relationship with privacy. Meta says it also plans to release an AI video generation model dubbed Muse Video.
10: The first ever nuclear-powered commercial satellite is now in orbit. The Beta Voltaic Orbital High Reliability, or BOR, satellite was launched yesterday morning on a SpaceX Falcon 9 rocket from Vandenberg Space Force Base in California. The satellite uses the radioactive decay of tritium, a hydrogen isotope, to power itself. Designed by Florida-based City Labs, the satellite is a test of the new technology's feasibility. I'm Chris Caraccio, NBC News Radio.
2: And let's go ahead and take a look now at your Alternative Talk weather outlook for Wednesday. Well, we'll see partly to mostly cloudy skies today. High temperatures around 72, 73 degrees. We might mix in a few light sprinkles here and there. More clouds shifting in this evening. Lows back down to about 53. For Thursday and running up into the weekend, partly to mostly sunny skies and high temperatures in the low to mid 70s and low temperatures in the mid 50s.
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0: everybody. Happy, happy Tuesday. Hope that you're happy, healthy, and safe wherever you are today. And joining us on WCPT 820 Heartland Signal, KKNW 1115 Seattle, and of course, all of our digital platforms, including Facebook, YouTube, and now Minocqua Brewing Company on Substack. 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Hey, Paul, how are you doing today?
1: I'm doing well. I wear many hats.
0: All the hats. All the hats. Did I miss anything? Producer?
1: No, it's board op, I guess it sounds host. Like a lot of hats. It's just two things.
0: Well, one of the hosts of Sports Cubicle here on WCPT, 9 p.m. on Sundays, and our official, do you and Mike Mercado arm wrestle for soccer aficionados? Expert?
1: No, Mercado would gladly give it to me.
0: Give it to you?
1: Yeah. I mean, don't even let him know that you even associate
0: that
1: him.
0: I even said it?
1: Yeah.
0: Yeah, sorry. Yeah. I took it back. So when you found out that the United States was going to be one of the host countries, how long? Because Rahm Emanuel was still in office when were negotiations.
1: Yeah, like 2018 when they announced it. I don't remember exactly when they announced it, but where was I? Yeah, but I don't remember the moment, but I remember when I found out it reminded me of 94. And I remember how excited I was as a kid in 94. I liked soccer, but that really grew it for me in 94. So I was hoping that we'd have what we're having essentially this summer, where people are really getting excited for it that normally don't watch it. And today around the office, around the office, that Argentina game today, it was everybody was really surprised by Argentina losing 2-0. And then seeing that comeback happen in real time, everyone was just wow, this is really cool. And I'm this is what I've been watching for years with other games, that it can be an exciting sport.
0: I guarantee you 1,000% that there's no way I would have paid any attention were it not for the mirth, I guess is the best way to put it, on social media between the fans, some of the images I've seen. I mean, for me, it started with the Scottish, the Tartan Army in Boston, and following their journey. And then I've said this before, the fans from Korea and Mexico and all of that going down. And even as we sort of have this, now this effect of obviously Canada, the United States and Mexico, all the host countries are out. Did you think that would be?
1: Yeah, this seems about right. I thought Mexico would go a little bit deeper, but drawing England in the round of 16 is a tough matchup for them. But yeah, that's about right. I thought they all achieved about what their countries were capable of.
0: The players, not just the team, the country.
1: Yeah,
0: they don't speak for us, Paul. But they seem to. I mean, yesterday didn't help.
1: No, it didn't. That was probably, I don't want to say it was a winnable game, but if the United States was ever going to get past Belgium, that was the match to do it.
0: Wow. So let's go back to, I did not watch the Canadian game, but I did watch Mexico.
1: Oh,
0: I was very excited.
1: Beat up by Morocco. I didn't see it.
0: Okay.
1: But that was on paper. Morocco was supposed to win that one.
0: All right. Fair. Yeah. That's fair.
1: Okay.
0: But Mexico it seemed to be a solid shot.
1: That was an exciting game.
0: Yeah.
1: That was, you had a red card. You had all sorts of all that time that they spent looking at it on VAR. And then the last 10 minutes of that match, what a heartbreaker. But it sounded like going into it, how Mexican fans were trying to get in the heads of the England players, but it all seemed in good fun. And then afterwards I heard they were being good sports about it too, and happy for the England fans that they got to see a win. So
0: that's how we are, just saying. I speak for all of Mexico, apparently.
1: Gracious losers, and apparently.
0: I don't think I like the way that sounds either. it was fun to watch. Watching them run for, I watched some of the World Cup when very famous taking off the shirt in the sports bra,
1: Brandi Chastain, the 1999 FIFA Women's World Cup.
0: I watched some of that. It was very exciting, and I have friends and family. Again, I've been drawn into this for various reasons, and it doesn't hurt, I guess, or help really. Well, one, it's in the United States, but two, yesterday's drama with the president of the United States, calling and saying and demanding that they review that, I guess, or complaining, whining,
1: The breach of the conflict of interest and influencing the organization to even look at it, regardless of even if he had anything to do it. FIFA's claiming that they independently were going to do this, but I don't think that's the case at all.
0: Yeah, well, if he just kept his mouth shut then. I mean, but then if they had won, he would have so bragged about that.
1: So the crazy part is, I think it was New York Times, The Athletic, that was saying this on Sunday, that Trump called Gianni Infantino. And I figured, well, if there's something to it, we'll find out. But then Monday, it was Trump right up front. Oh, yeah, I called him. It wasn't a foul. But I didn't tell him to, he could play again. And it makes you wonder, though. I mean, it's just FIFA has a bad reputation. Donald Trump has a bad reputation.
0: Yeah,
1: this is a horrible, in the terms of ethics, this is a total conflict of interest. But, of course, all parties had to admit that. that they were involved, even though that FIFA suspended the red card, said Trump didn't influence it. It still just looks so bad.
0: It looks terrible. And if we, so several things, if we had won, it would have been tainted. Everyone would have said we cheated.
1: Yep.
0: And there was a lot of energy, negative energy directed at the United States. I don't know how much that gets into players' heads and, you know, in the stadium with
1: maybe,
0: everyone.
1: Yeah,
0: a little bit.
1: Maybe. I think even if that didn't happen, the whole situation with the red card and Trump and all of that, I think the U.S. winning the World Cup still would have been really shady. I mean, especially Trump's going to be there to hand the trophy, which, I mean, you know, sure, that's fine, whatever, that's happened before, you know, but just the idea of him handing it to the United States, it would just feel like it was fixed.
0: It was all really icky. And then, but for him to try to like give the auspice of intervening and then we get shellacked. I mean, that's mm-hmm. 4 is a pretty big, I mean.
1: Yes. Yeah. Even at 3-1, because that fourth one was like late in the game anyway, when it was already kind of decided. So like I'd forgotten about the fourth one. I was like, yeah, okay, that's about right.
0: I stopped watching. Yeah. Like, I don't know.
1: I was watching it, but it was just by that point, it's like, okay, this, we already know who's going to win this.
0: Yeah,
1: but yeah,
0: for sure.
1: So it's just like window dressing at that point. I don't know.
0: That's gotta be rough when you're down 4-1 and you're like, what do you got? Like, where do you give up? I mean, obviously you don't, but there comes a point where you're like, who we get? I mean,
1: it's probably that moment. I think 3-1, they probably were fighting to, you know, you get that one goal and anything could happen when it's sure. a one goal game. But when it's a 3-goal game, and especially like 2 minutes left in the whole thing, it's like, all right, it's over. That's yeah. the World Cup dreams are shattered for 2026.
0: Yeah, it was hard watching when there were 2 goals against Mexico back to back. That's when I was like, that kind of energy is hard to overcome too, I think.
1: But we saw today what Argentina can
0: that's
1: do.
0: That's true. Yeah. We were watching that. We're fine.
1: It's a very emotional sport, and when you have the right people involved, like, crazy things can happen in a matter of seconds.
0: Yeah. Oh, absolutely. It's just, I don't know. I'm sure running it feels even more so, but watching it, the field looks very big.
1: Yeah.
0: I can't even imagine. It's huge.
1: I don't know the exact dimensions, but I want to say it's like 105 yards by like 45 yards or something crazy like that. Slightly bigger than a football field.
0: Yeah, it's huge. And we're still in the knockout round, right?
1: Yeah, so we're in the round of 16. This is the last match going on right now. The winner of that one completes for the quarterfinal. So then we'd have the quarterfinal games. The 4 are going to be like Thursday, Friday, Saturday. And then I think we start back up, with the semifinal next week, Tuesday and Wednesday.
0: Okay.
1: And then a week from this Sunday is the whole thing, the big final.
0: Oh, wow. That'll be I have enjoyed folks coming to the United States and getting a different, you know, and also enjoying Mexico. I have not seen as much love shown on social media for Canada. I've not seen I'm sure I'm not on that side of Instagram.
1: They get a participation trophy.
0: Oh, boy.
1: It's
0: speaking of
1: gracious hosts, I mean, Vancouver is having the last match for Canada right now. So
0: that's like
1: Toronto and Vancouver were nice venues. I haven't heard any stories from Canada about the hospitality, but it's a nice place to visit. I'm sure they took care of the people that went there.
0: Yes, I agree. Where is the final game held then?
1: East Rutherford, New Jersey. So okay. MetLife Stadium where the New York Jets play.
0: All right. Yeah. So this game right now, by the way, still zilch.
1: Zilch. It's in Vancouver, BC place.
0: Okay.
1: Yeah.
0: Interesting. So it is 0-0 Colombia and Switzerland. I don't know how you say that in Spanish, but I love that you have it on Telemundo here.
1: it's all I got. I'm so used to this. Now that I like kind of prefer the Spanish broadcast mm-hmm. and I don't speak Spanish, but there's times where I like know what they're telling me. Like I'm like into it where it's like really engaged. And then I go back and watch the English broadcasts and they seem so dumbed down to me. And like the analysis isn't interesting to me. So I'm like conditioned now that maybe I prefer my football en español.
0: There's more enthusiasm.
1: More enthusiasm.
0: Just saying. It's a bit.
1: So Andres Cantor, who's like the famous announcer of the goal, Argentinian, does the American Spanish speaking broadcast for Telemundo. He called the final for Argentina when they won it 4 years ago. He's calling today's game, Argentina and Egypt, and his voice is giving out by the end of it. That excited. So.
0: Yeah, I mean, how do you pace yourself? I mean, you're not exerting as much as the fellas on the field, but holy moly. Now, you mentioned Canada gets a participation trophy. I just want to say that again. I loved that. However, I told you today I'm starting to be a little bit, I'm very intrigued by Haaland. Is that how you say his name?
1: Erling Haaland, yeah.
0: So the G is silent. Erling Haaland.
1: Erling Haaland. Yeah, Haaland.
0: Oh, yeah. I thought it was a G. It was very late when I was watching it. I don't know why I'm up so late watching these videos. But so I learned something interesting last night that in Norway, they actually don't keep, like there's a national rule, essentially, that they don't keep score of kids' games till the age of 13.
1: Oh,
0: so
1: I
0: they
1: didn't
0: basically
1: know that.
0: So it's to encourage, you know, competition, but not to have it be so, like, you know, cutthroat. But also, that like, is there 3 or 4 of the players on Norway's team, their dads played in the 90s.
1: Something like
0: his
1: that,
0: dad
1: including
0: included.
1: Erling Haaland. Yeah.
0: Yeah.
1: I don't know all the players, but I knew his father played. played. And of course, he's just himself a freak of nature with how good he is.
0: Truly.
1: So it's neat to see, though, that so I've been aware of him because he was with Borussia Dortmund in Bundesliga in Germany for a while, came over to the Premier League in England probably about 3 years ago. And that was a big deal. It was like him moving to the Premier League was going to be this exciting thing. And Manchester City is the team that he plays for. They've been nothing but great before and since. And I want to say he's won the Golden Boot, which is the most goals pretty much every year that he's been there. So to see him showcase his skills on the world stage is really cool to see. And then see people that aren't into soccer watching him for the first time is exciting. But as a Liverpool fan, hate it. Totally hate it. Norway knocked out Brazil. The goalkeeper for Brazil is Alisson, who's with Liverpool. So it's just like, oh, it's PTSD. Sorry, yeah.
0: Again, I'm mostly coming at this from the perspective of one completely unaware of any of these rules of soccer. I don't understand any of it except for when the ball gets into the net.
1: Yeah.
0: But I do.
1: You got to know, really.
0: I know. It's, yes. Thankfully.
1: Well, even then, that sometimes you're like, oh, it's a goal. And then you see the guy raise the flag that it's offside, yep, or it's a goal. And then VAR reviews it and says it's not a goal. So yeah.
0: I do love watching the folks in the from the booth where they watch the replays and stuff like that. They're all the refs kind of very seriously looking. Like, the ones that like don't have to run.
1: Three guys sitting down, but there's always the fourth guy like standing over them. And it just seems so intimidating.
0: It really does. Well, one of the reasons that Haaland is fascinating. I mean, there's somebody who there are folks that are doing impressions of how the different running styles of the soccer players. And when they do his, it's hysterically funny. But there's a video of him, like a compilation of how some of the players treat the towel boys and some of the people on the field.
1: Okay.
0: And like throwing things at them. And you'll see him like repeatedly picking his up, folding it up, patting the guy on the back, hugging. I mean, like he seems like a very, both gregarious. There's one video of him like chowing down in some chow hall. And there's a mirror next to him. He's got his cheeks just full of food. And he looks over and he like flinches at his own image. He's hysterically funny.
1: Their social media is great because I think they were in Dallas for part of their like World Cup experience. And they went cowboy boot shopping and they're all like in the boot store like, howdy, y'all. But then there's one where they're making fun of him because he's like drinking water and they're like, look at this loser drinking water. It's like, they say this now, but when I score the goals, they're very happy.
0: Yeah, no kidding. Well, apparently he has a very strict diet. I was watching way too much about Haaland last night. So what do you think about Norway against England? Because everyone's now the world is rooting for Norway.
1: To be a Manchester City fan would be funny because how conflicted they must be that their favorite player is going to beat up on their country. I think England is the favorite in that one, but at the same time, Haaland is Haaland, and he's an impressive striker. Norway's a tough team. They also have, I think, Odegaard is another really good player who plays for Arsenal when he's on his club team. They could upset England, but I think England wins it. But at this stage, we're down to like the last eight games now. Mm. It's going to be exciting from here on out. Like every matchup should be a good match from here on out.
0: So Saturday is Norway and England. And I know that.
1: Yeah, off the top of my head, I don't know the schedule,
0: we'll
1: but I know we got France and Morocco, Spain versus. I had it Spain and Belgium, Norway and England, and then whoever wins this one between Colombia and Switzerland takes on Argentina.
0: All right. Well, we'll have to keep up to date on everything that's going on. And I'm really enjoying the fun, the festivities, just the joy has been so much fun to watch. Yeah. And to see you so fired up has been a lot of fun too. So.
1: I live for this. Like every 4 years I get excited about this.
0: Well, this is exciting. I'm glad that social media has brought to even more people. I think it makes it really, mm-hmm. really fun. So thank you, Paul Shavari. Nights on the Sports Cubicle here on WCPT, 8:20 a.m., 9 p.m. I'm sure we'll check in before Sunday, before Friday. I'm here on Saturday morning.
1: Usually you have one of us on Friday, so I'm sure we'll be available.
0: That would be lovely. Thank you for joining us, Paul Shavari. We'll be back after this. And yes, to our texter, I actually was thinking about you today in relation to, yes, you were right, you were right, you were right. I was wrong. A listener already wrote to me, I told you so. And I was thinking about you out on my walk while I was contemplating Maine today. More after this on WCPT 820. Yeah, that's sort of more after this on WCPT 820 Heartland Signal, KKW 1150. Hello to all our friends watching on our digital platforms, Facebook, YouTube, and now, Monaco Brewing Company Substack. 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
5: Thank you for joining us to continue our drive home. I'm your host, Patty Vasquez, and so excited to talk to Paul about the soccer. It's a nice distraction from a lot of other things, and maybe that's part of our problems that we're easily distracted here as, you know, as the grift continues and the madness can be overwhelming. I have been awake since 4 o'clock. I just kind of ended up waking up and then couldn't fall back asleep. And so when I finally got my day going, and after I Declan got on the bus to go to school, my younger son, Declan, he has a wonderful team that provides support for him. He has significant intellectual and physical challenges. And so my husband and I get him ready for school. Steve got him on the bus. And I was like, you know what? I'm just going to go for a walk and get my day started rather than trying to catch an hour or two of sleep. Anyway, I was out walking and I was thinking about this interview I did a few months ago with Corbin Trent, who is a commentator. He used to work for AOC on her team. And he was talking about the races that were exciting to him, candidates that he was drawn to. And one of them was Plattner. And a listener had texted in. I probably could go back and look at the text, and not just the not just the listener from the 872, but there were quite a few here. July 3rd. Oh, there were a bunch of texts about Plattner from this particular texter and listener. And at the time, I said, I'm not familiar. I know I've heard some things about these tattoos. I've heard about some of the horrible things that he has said that were homophobic in social media platforms. And then I was kind of, you know, we had Corbin on one more time. And I just I figured, let's give it a little bit more time and see what develops, and have not had that conversation since. And was not really interested in talking too much about Plattner as far as like supporting him or getting too involved in that race. So I will read the text because I was thinking about the listeners who were disappointed that we were talking about in such a positive way a candidate who already seemed to be not just complicated, but to be less than what we would like to amplify and elevate in our party. So PV, I'll open it right up regarding Plattner. I told you so. I told you so. I told you so. I'll give you credit. At least you finally admitted he was problematic. And that's true. That was basically the best I was doing. But the fact is he is horrible. He's a horrible human being. And always has been. Anyone who did their homework on him would know this. We need to listen to Black people's warnings and stop kowtowing to the leftists. The leftist hypocrites bent over backwards for Plattner, defending and excusing him just like MAGA does for DJT. Meanwhile, normal Dem pundits were doing revisionist history for GP. All GP had to do was recite Bernie Sanders' buzz phrases and leftists all circled their wagons. Now we're screwed. There were better candidates. I'll add, Kat Abagazale was another unqualified grifter. Kat, I'm reading, by the way, the opinions of the listeners are not always ours, but I also appreciate understand, and I kind of felt a little bit away about that race as well. Was another unqualified grifter, carpetbagger. I don't like everything AOC does, but at least AOC is a wonk when it comes to policy. Kat is like what you would get if you ordered AOC from Team Uthera. There you go. I think that people believe that they'll write something and I won't read it on the air, but I felt that because I had not done enough of the homework, that deserved the full attention of the show at this moment. So thank you very much for that. And I actually, there are often times when people will send me emails and think that, you know, I bet you won't read this on the air. I got an email yesterday from somebody because I wrote a column for Monaco Brewing Company. Hi, our friends watching on Monaco Brewing Company's Substack. One guy wrote to me about how, I think I have it. And it was a whole like, I bet you won't read this on the air. And that's the voice that people who write me seem to have in my head, at least. But I just didn't know we were at the moment in history of Joe McCarthy was right and or didn't go far enough. So that was a jarring moment for me yesterday. And let me see if I can find that email as well. At any rate, it was this is a lot of nasty things in my email sometimes. Let's get to Jim in Chicago. Hey, Jim, what's on your mind, my friend?
6: Hi, Patty. Doge has been dissolved like an Alka-Seltzer in a glass of water late at night. When you think about it, USA, let's just take that for instance. 1,800 employees were devoted to the job, altruistic people, worried about people's lives around the world. They were given 10 minutes to leave their desk, and not only that, but they were intimidating.

0: by security guards just in case they acted up as they were getting their stuff out of their desk. This is America today. And like I say, this, I don't know how, you know, you were got a radio station, you got to take text and all this stuff. I would go mad if I had to go get up in the morning and read insanity all day.
1: I know.
0: I mean, I'd go insane because, first of all, now take this, Trump, they voted for Trump, but they knew Trump was a rapist and a thief mm-hmm. and a con artist mm-hmm. and everything else. They voted, 76 million people voted for him. So they have no compunctions about people's morality or immorality or anything else for that matter. And they got to take what they deserve. They got a mad thief. Who was he? At $2 billion, and God knows how much more. He's got Cuba starved to death. People mm-hmm. are dying in Cuba. What about this money in Venezuela? Does anybody know where that's at? He claims that he's got it in a safe trust fund, according with everything else. And then take his coin, for instance. He sold it. Not only steal everything out of the treasury, but he sold this to the public. Now, what nuts would buy this? I don't know. But the original coin has lost value of 95%. So people have lost almost $1 billion over bought that
1: wow.
0: stupid coin.
1: That's insane. Yeah. Yeah.
0: Think of that. I mean, he's not only robbing the treasury, but he's robbing the actual Americans that voted for him.
1: I know.
0: I can imagine a Democrat wouldn't buy it. So my point is that when they talk about people's morality, they voted for the most immoral man that I've ever seen in my lifetime. In my lifetime of anybody. I mean, Bush Jr. was bad. He was really bad. But this guy makes George Bush Jr. look like, you know, I don't know who. At least he wasn't insane enough to steal every dime. He put his money that he made from the Texas Rangers into a trust. All these guys did. Trump's economic release was almost 1,000 pages, where Obama's was 11 pages, and Biden's was 8 or 9 pages. This guy's got 1,000 pages of illegal transactions, and nobody can do anything about it. And it's just amazing to live in this time where you've got the most immoral, crooked individual I've ever seen or heard of, and now they're stupid as they come.
1: Yep.
0: And I mean, he's president of the United States, and they voted for this nut.
1: And they don't care. They don't care. And he will never be held accountable. And I know that makes us crazy, but whenever we call it out,
0: he will be, Patty. Please believe me. He'll be held accountable. There's no doubt about it because, you know, everybody is eventually. He'll be dead, but, you know, once they turn the dirt over on him and the dirt that he's produced, yep. everybody will be aware of it. The kids will be aware of it, never be aware of it. It'll be the worst, most absolutely absurd person ever to be elected president of the United States.
1: I know. Oh,
0: the most
1: no doubt
0: crooked
1: about it.
0: Person, the yep. most crooked person ever lived. Anyway, yep. Patty, thanks
1: Jim.
0: For
1: Have a good
0: call.
1: Night. Thank you so much. We're going to take a break here. And when we come back, we're going to bring you one of the candidates for mayor. We're super excited. I'm glad that you're all here. Oh, I also need to mention that we have our sponsors to thank for these conversations. Thank you to Pride Coffee, Roasters, Source, Solar, Are You Really Winning, and Kids Above All. Coming up in just a moment, we're going to be joined in the studio. We have Matt Brewer, former chair of the Chicago Housing Authority Board and now candidate for the mayor of the city of Chicago. More in a moment on WCPT 820 Heartland Signal, KKNW 1150, and KTNF AM 950. 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
2: 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I'm Chris Caraggio.
3: President Trump says the Iran war has been a tremendous military success for the U.S. Speaking today to reporters at a NATO summit in Turkey, he said the number one goal was for Iran not to have a nuclear weapon, and he believes that's been achieved. The president says Iran wants to make a deal, but then they go back on their word by carrying out strikes. Earlier today, Trump said he thinks the ceasefire is over after the two sides traded strikes overnight, adding that Iran may get hit hard again tonight. The week-long evidentiary hearing in the Charlie Kirk murder case resumes later this afternoon. Yesterday, prosecutors showed the judge never-before-seen security footage from the Utah Valley University campus they say shows Tyler Robinson before and after his alleged shooting of Kirk last September. One clip allegedly shows him on the rooftop, the spot where he's accused of assassinating Kirk. The judge is set to decide if there's enough evidence against Robinson to proceed to trial. Kirk's widow, Erica, and his parents were once again inside the courtroom. I'm Chris Caraggio, NBC News Radio.
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5: You know, it's funny, when I think back to what the typical American dinner looked like when you and I were kids, there's usually some kind of meat featured at the center of the plate. Vegetables are there, but often thought of as a side dish. More and more, though, we are coming to realize that a plant-based diet, with little or no meat even, is going to be a healthier way to eat for just about everyone. New study out of the University of Hawaii Cancer Center found that eating a high-quality plant-rich diet that includes whole grains, vegetables, and fruits may prevent cognitive impairment even when people start that diet in their late 50s and 60s. Yeah, it's important to make sure you're getting enough protein, fats, complex carbohydrates. Just because you cut out or even cut back on meat, though, is not a license to eat whatever you want. Focus on eating whole, real foods. I'm Dr. Sanjay Gupta, helping you live a better life.
6: And let's go ahead and take a look now to our Alternative Talk weather outlook for Wednesday. Well, we'll see partly to mostly cloudy skies today. High temperatures around 72, 73 degrees. We might mix in a few light sprinkles here and there. More clouds shifting in this evening. Lows back down to about 53. For Thursday and running up into the weekend, partly to mostly sunny skies and high temperatures in the low to mid 70s and low temperatures in the mid 50s.
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1: Here's great news for those Chicagoans heading up to southern Wisconsin. 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
1: Thank you so much for joining us and to continue our conversation here on WCPT. We're so thrilled that you're all joining us. Of course, tuning in on WCPT 820 Heartland Signal, KKNW 1150 in Seattle, KTNF AM 950 Minneapolis, St. Paul. 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Or perhaps you're listening on a podcast, because all of our podcasts are available wherever you download your podcast. In particular, we would love to have you join us on heartlandsignal.com, where we're always having these great conversations. I'm so thrilled to introduce our next guest. As you know, I've lived in Chicago my entire life, and I'm trying to remember who the first, I can't remember, I remember my first election I ever voted in, but I do know that we've had, my first mayor when I was a kid would have been obviously Mayor Daley Sr., then Blandick, Byrne, would have been then, oh my gosh, how am I blanking on this? Harold Washington, of course. We've had a great history of really interesting and colorful politics, of course. And our Chicago story that I want to tell you about now starts at a bus stop, 75th and King Drive, Grand Crossing. A kid that catches the CTA to school every morning, raised by a single mom who is not raising him to think small. That kid becomes student body president at Stanford, then Yale Law, then Harvard Business School, then Beijing, working in the Chinese music industry, which is not a sentence you hear a lot in Chicago politics. And then he does the thing plenty of people do who get out never do. He comes back. Matt Brewer ran one of the biggest public housing agencies in the country. Then he ran straight into a fight with the fifth floor of City Hall. And now he is aiming for the fifth floor himself. He's one of a very crowded field running for mayor of Chicago. Matt Brewer, welcome to Driving It Home. How are you doing?
15: Good. Thank you for having me. How are you?
1: I'm okay. What an incredible story, my friend.
15: Thank you.
1: Well, let's talk a little bit about your childhood and growing up in Chicago. Because sometimes we talk about the city, and you're in a community that doesn't always see everybody as their neighbor, mm-hmm. do we? Mm-hmm. Tell us a little bit about growing up in Chicago and your experiences.
15: It's fascinating. I tell people Chicago, and you know this, as a lifelong Chicagoan, Chicago is a city of pockets.
1: Yeah.
15: And you can live your whole life in your own pocket and not see the broader Chicago. And It's a city where if I were to drop a pin on a map and tell you that somebody is from that place, I could tell you with some certainty what race that person is, mm-hmm. what income bracket they grew up in, where they went to school, and where they're likely to end up, absent some meaningful intervention.
1: Yeah.
15: And so my story started, to your point, I love your introduction, by the way. My story started on 75th and I grew up on 74th and Calumet. The bus stop was 75th and King Drive. My story began there, and it was my mother raising my brother and myself. And my mother is a beautiful, strong woman. She made a lot of tough decisions so that me and my brother could have more opportunity. But without my mother, I'm not here. And then along the way, there were certain programs and people who I give credit to for changing my trajectory. And without that, I'm not here. And because of that, I've been able to outperform where my pin dropped on the map, if you will. And that's the story of it. And if you'd like, we can go deeper into my childhood.
1: Absolutely. Because so, you know, as I mentioned, I grew up in this neighborhood and desegregation started when I was in kindergarten at Onahan, or around that time. And this neighborhood didn't want that. Mm-hmm. And one of the things that I've thought of growing up in this neighborhood is that, you know, we talk about the Black flight out of Chicago. Mm-hmm. Well, kids that were dropped into this neighborhood who had to get up at like 5:30, maybe 5 in the morning to get ready for school, to get on a bus, to go through traffic, to go into a neighborhood where they weren't wanted, mm-hmm. and a neighborhood that people said, here's a better school, but you can't live here.
15: Yep.
1: I've always thought, well, I would leave too when I had the chance, mm-hmm. right? I mean, so that's kind of like where I think a lot of people don't realize the communities that we've choked off resources and opportunities to for decades and over a century, mm-hmm. really.
15: My mother's grandparents were from Mississippi, and their home got burned down by the Klan. And so, you know, there's a lot of stories of, you know, the migration, Black people to come up north. And so my family's part of that. And that's how my roots are now in Chicago. But it started with my mother's grandparents being forced out, chased out of Mississippi. And so that story is near and dear to me. And the crazy thing is, you know, it's I was born in 1980, 12 years after Dr. King was killed. Mm. Chicago is a product of all the beautiful and all the ugly that has preceded it.
1: Yes.
15: But there's still a lot of opportunity.
1: What do you want to tell us about something that you use, that your mom taught you, that influences, you know, the way you live your life and this journey you're on in running for mayor?
15: My mother is the epitome of strength. Some would say she doesn't show a lot of emotion. The highs are never too high. The lows are never too low. And there's a calm and a comfort and a confidence that she embodies. Mm. And I think I've tried to model that, but she is certainly the poster for that.
1: And you mentioned, you know, that there are programs that helped you, in, you know, sort of move you in a certain direction. Do you want to tell us about some of those programs?
15: Sure. There was one at the time in the 90s called Future Leaders of Chicago. Mm. And what, yeah, ironically.
1: What?
15: And so what they did, they put together a cohort each year, and they would take 30 students from all over the city of Chicago. And so the cohort that I was in, there were 30 of us from, call it, 25 different neighborhoods. And knowing Chicago and the pockets that we talked about, that's an extremely dynamic group of people from all over the city, all walks of life. Some people had demonstrated leadership by, you know, your traditional captain of the team or president of an organization. Other people had overcome hardship or overcome disability or raised their family because their parents couldn't. And you take part of the magic was just assembling this group of people together. That was half of the magic. The other half of the magic was the exposure. And so we came to City Hall and got to see how the city works, or met with entrepreneurs to understand what it's like to start a small business. These are things I didn't even know was possible at that time, and perspectives and people who I had never come across at that time. And so to get that exposure at that age and that access changes your vision of what you think is possible. And so that opened up my world in a big way. And there was a full circle moment in 2014 where I started a nonprofit based on that experience that I had, called Flow Chicago.
1: Oh, nice.
15: Future Leaders of. So it, you know, it's a little nod to the.
1: Yeah.
15: but that program changed my life.
1: And was Stanford your first choice? Or I mean.
15: It was funny. So I had never heard of Stanford until my senior year of college. So, actually, if I hadn't heard of Stanford by my senior year of college, that would be a problem. I had not heard of Stanford until my senior year of high school. And there was another program I was in where students around me were applying to schools like Stanford, Harvard, and Yale. Mm-hmm. And it never crossed my mind. And I never heard of Stanford. But then I was like, well, if this guy's applying, then
1: this dope. Yeah. I may as well too.
15: Yeah,
1: sure.
15: If this weirdo, no.
1: Yeah.
15: And so I just started applying. I had no idea where I was supposed to be, and I'm using air quotes. I applied to 13 schools. No idea who would accept me, who wouldn't. Mm-hmm. I applied to black colleges. I applied to places in, like state schools, U of I. I applied to West Point. I applied to schools out east, out west. I wanted to keep all the options open. Let's see what happens. Who will accept me? Mm-hmm. And then on my birthday, this is a true story. My birthday's in December. I was at Mount Carmel at the time, my senior year. We had just gotten our, I won't curse on radio. We got our butts kicked. We played CVS and they crushed us in basketball. I felt bad. I came home and there was a big envelope outside. This is back when, you know.
1: Yeah.
15: I think people use the mail. And so there was this big envelope that said, congratulations.
1: What?
15: And it was from Harvard.
1: What?
15: And so literally that day my life changed. And I remember thinking, there is now a new floor in my life. Mm. No matter what happens, you know, I wanted to get out of my surroundings and have a bigger opportunity. And that day I found that envelope and I got admitted to Harvard. And I was like, no matter what happens, I will always now have a degree from Harvard. And so it creates a new floor to my life. And since that moment, I've felt like I exceeded my pin drop and that the rest has just been house money.
1: Wow. That is wild. And so you get into Harvard. Is that where, but you go to Stanford or?
15: Yeah. So
1: hold on a second.
15: Yeah.
1: So how many schools did you get into out of all those that you applied to?
15: I got into all of them.
1: But, I'm sorry, retroactively congratulating you.
15: No, thank you. So that was a moment to me that told me that maybe I was supposed to be at these places, but there was imposter syndrome big time.
1: That's scary.
15: Yeah. And you know, Stanford does a good job of having a diverse student body, but I was still the only black person in a lot of places. And so coming from the South Side and going out there was culture shock. And one of the themes, through lines of my life, is getting outside of my comfort zone. You know, going to Mount Carmel was uncomfortable for me at first. Going from here to Stanford was uncomfortable. After Stanford, I went to China. My first time really going outside the country was moving to China for a year and a half. That was extremely uncomfortable. And then I came back and I did law school and business school, also uncomfortable. But the point is, there was growth in each of those phases. And it's been a beautiful journey.
1: We are talking to Matt Brewer. He's running to be the next mayor of the city of Chicago. We're going to continue our conversation when we come back in just a moment. If you have any questions, you can text me. We won't be able to take any phone calls right now, but 773-763-9278. That's 773-763-9278. We're going to continue our conversation when we come back on WCPT 820 Heartland Signal, KKNW 1150, KTNF AM 950, and of course, all of our friends who are tuning in digitally. Hello, everybody on Facebook, YouTube, and now Minocqua Brewing Company Substack. 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More in a moment.
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14: Driving home with Patty Vasquez.
1: Thank you for joining us to continue our conversation. We are chatting with the another candidate. There's quite a few folks who've decided that they want to take their shot at running for mayor. So joining us in the studio is Matt Brewer. We're so thrilled to have you in studio, and thank you so much for the time. I know you're busy. I've run for office, but not quite at this level. So tell us about the day you decided to run for mayor of Chicago.
15: I sat down on New Year's Eve and thought about the next year. And actually,
1: we can go back if you want.
15: To truly answer your question.
1: I threw a lot at you. What was college like? And now you want to be mayor. So let's back up a little bit about, you talked about moving to China and working there for a year and a half and also getting your degrees in business and in law, and which is incredible. What kind of law were you, did you practice law as well?
15: Yeah.
1: And what kind of law did you pursue?
15: Like corporate litigation. And so basically looking at very complicated issues where, whether it's around a contract or whether it's around intellectual property, complicated issues where the answer is not clear and there's a lot on the line, and problem solving in that context. And so it actually has a lot of relevance and applicability to the city's problems. And frankly, a lot of them are legal in nature and complicated in nature. So it's been very good training.
1: And you, I mean, with a business degree, with a law degree, with a degree from Stanford, you could go any place in the world. And you came back to Chicago. Tell us why.
15: That's right. I was gone for almost 10 years. I always knew I'd come back home. It never even crossed my mind not to. Mm-hmm. And so I looked at that period as a time to explore, to travel, to see the world, meet different people. And I loved it. I wouldn't trade it for anything. But it literally never crossed my mind to settle down somewhere else. I think it's a place that just always felt like home. You feel it in your core. Obviously, my family's here. But even more than that, the city itself. It's the city that made me. I believe it. And so it's never crossed my mind.
1: Well, I did not know you're part owner of the Wiener Circle. What is happening? I think that should lead all of your bios.
15: I wear lots of hats.
1: Yeah.
15: Lots of hats, amazing.
1: Yep. I mean, not that I've ever been there late at night. I haven't consumed too much and watch folks enjoy a chocolate shake. So you also tell us a bit about heading the CHA.
15: Yeah.
1: So first of all, the path, I guess, to becoming the head of CHA.
15: So I first started sitting on the board as a commissioner back in 2013. Mm-hmm. So Mayor Emanuel appointed me as a commissioner. Then Mayor Lightfoot reappointed me as a commissioner. And so for those first 11 years or so, I was a commissioner on the CHA, governing the organization, involved in a number of different issues, learned a lot. But then about 11 years in, I took over as chair of the board. And then soon after that, I took over as CEO. And so over the last year and a half, I was wearing multiple hats. I was back to this hats, mm-hmm. but I was both board chair and CEO at the same time, focused on running the organization day to day, but also running the board. And part of running the board was running the process to bring in our new CEO. And so it was a lot, but I will tell you, the most satisfying thing about it was every week I make it a point to go out and meet with residents and get out to different properties. And you hear so many stories, you meet so many people. I'm also meeting with housing professionals, with developers, and housing is so fundamental. Affordable housing is in such a crisis right now. Mm-hmm. Housing is at the intersection of everything: public safety, transportation, economic mobility, this idea of changing your trajectory. Housing is a core fundamental component to all of that. And so leading this organization gave me a front row seat to all the complexity, both around the issues and around the stakeholders, including the CHA and the fifth floor. And so that process both inspired me with respect to the possibilities of what the city could accomplish, what the CHA could accomplish, and also made me realize that part of the problem was the city itself. And that's what started to really inspire me to think about running. And so it really crossed my mind in earnest at the end of last year, but I still had a job to do. And I didn't think the timing would actually work out. And so I wasn't planning on it. We were able to successfully bring in the current CEO, and he's been doing a phenomenal job. Mm-hmm. And when he left, I got a lot of time back and started thinking about what's next and had a lot of conversations, went on my own listening tour. And there was just a growing number of voices making the recommendation that I should consider it. And that's effectively what brought me here.
1: Had you ever, like when you were younger, ever thought, you know, seeing the person that was at the podium, you know, out there, whether it was walking in parades or showing up in neighborhoods or just on your TV? Do you ever think that that's something I want to do someday? I would love to lead the city.
15: So like you, I remember Harold Washington.
1: Yeah.
15: I remember how unified the city felt. And at the time, I didn't know all the politics.
1: I didn't know.
15: Yeah, yeah.
1: So, I'm a little older. I'm going to tell you right now.
15: So when I say the city, I mean like people, not politics,
1: yes.
15: But just like turnout was in the 80, like over 80%. There was a, and part of it was to oppose, but
1: I was going to say this neighborhood, 78% nay. Is what I'm saying.
15: I hear you. Divide it. And this goes back to pockets. My pocket, it was like the champ just, you know, won another fight, and it, or somebody won the World Cup. People were in the streets celebrating. Oh, yeah. Like, it was a moment in my pocket. And I remember seeing her at Washington. I met him once in person from afar. He was like a block away, and I yelled out his name. He turned around. I'm counting that as a meeting.
1: Absolutely. I count it.
15: Yeah. But I remember seeing that unity and feeling inspired by that. I was too young to really know what it meant, but it left a memory. Fast forward, in college, I was student body president. And so there was an element of service and, you know, air quotes, elected official, if you will. Obviously, very different environment then. But it did plant a seed. Then I came back to Chicago, put my head down first few years, focused on, like, learning how to be a lawyer and making sure I don't lose my job. And then once I became partner, which was, I don't know, 13, 14 years ago, I looked up. And that's when I started starting a nonprofit, sitting on the board of the CHA. I started a few businesses. We bought the Wiener Circle. All that started happening in that time frame. And I, you know, the thought at the time was nonprofit focusing on high school students, cannabis company that's creating economic opportunities for folks who've been neglected by the system, sitting on the CHA board, attacking affordable housing. And there's a bunch of other boards that I've sat on over these years dealing with different issues. And so for a while, my thought was try to impact that way. And then the CHA was the moment where my theory of impact changed, and I was a lot more hands-on in the seat. And I like that feeling.
1: Yeah, and I mentioned that this neighborhood voted 78% against Harold Washington. I do want to let you know, I mean, this was something I learned not too long ago, that this neighborhood then voted 78% for President Barack Obama, which I thought was really interesting.
15: It's a beautiful full circle.
1: It is. It's that, you know, that growth, I guess. Not always. But I, you know, people will want to know, you know, what is it that you know, the challenges of the city, what do you see as the biggest challenges in the city of Chicago? And what are some of your solutions, I guess, is the best way to put it. I mean, is it, you know, is it law and order? Is it, you know, we mentioned we talk about affordability, and now in a particular time when it comes to housing and health care, and we have a federal government that is really rescinding money that is supposed to be supporting people. What do you see as some of the solutions?
15: Yeah. So talk a little bit about the problem first.
1: Yes.
15: You know, I talk about it as moving Chicago forward without leaving people behind.
1: Okay.
15: And so there's two sides to the equation, and the answer is both sides of the equation. And so on the moving Chicago forward piece, part of it is a growth plan, meaning we need to be a city where people want to live, work, and play. We need to be a city where businesses can operate and grow, where we attract new businesses. Part of why we need that growth is because we need jobs for the future that can support people and address this affordability crisis that we're in. Also, we have this insane fiscal situation that we're in, and revenue is an integral part of the solution to that. We can't just cut our way out of it, tax our way out of it. We also need to increase revenue so that we can address it. And so that's an important piece of it. But just as important is the not leaving people behind part. And that touches on education. If you look at our gains right now, we have kids in third grade who are already behind, and their pin drop on the map, absent some meaningful intervention. You know, it's a grim outlook. So that's education. It speaks to workforce development, making sure folks have a pathway to participate in this Chicago. And there's a lot of resources, public-private partnerships, ways to pour in to the workforce development piece of it. Education is interesting because we will now have our first ever fully elected school board. And how do we impact education from the mayor's seat is going to be a question we all have to think about. And there'll be some trial and error. But then also on this not leaving people behind piece, before we get to education, before we get to workforce development, we need certain basic fundamentals in place: affordable housing, transportation, public safety is a through, you know, cuts through both sides of this.
1: Yep.
15: And they're equally important. Some people will talk about moving Chicago forward. Some people will talk about not leaving people behind. The answer has to be both.
1: And before I ask you to give us your you know, your pitch to this, the, you know, the residents of Chicago as to why you should be the next mayor, where can people learn more about your campaign?
15: I appreciate you asking. Our website is mattbrewer.com. My last name is B as in boy, R-E-W-E-R, mattbrewer.com. And then all of our socials are Brewer for Chicago, the number four, B-R-E-W-E-R, the number four, Chicago. Instagram, TikTok. You know, before this, I was not very much, I was not a social media guy. And so I'm learning all this stuff myself. But
1: I'll have to go there. So folks can go to all the social media platforms and the website to learn more about, everyone should learn about all the candidates who are running for office so you can hear the argument. And so give us your pitch for why folks should vote for you.
15: Sure. Chicago is at a critical turning point, and the decisions we make even in the next 4 years will impact our city for the next 40 years. And this will be a very different seat for the next mayor. No other mayor will step into what the next mayor will step into, which is, as we discussed, a fully elected school board, so no direct control over CPS. The composition of the board at CTA, at transportation, has changed, and so there's no majority control over CTA, over transportation. There are fractured relationships in city council. The first time ever you have this empowered, independent city council who's passing a budget around the mayor instead of with the mayor. You have fractured relationships in Springfield. You have agencies like the CHA who have become empowered and independent and operated in their own way. The next mayor takes office. You can't put all those genies back in a bottle. We're in a new day. And so more than the usual suspect mayor, we need a mayor who can wear different hats, walk into different rooms, have a shared vision, bring people together around that vision, and create change that way. And I would argue that in my life as a lawyer, an entrepreneur, someone who's worked in government, I know the inside, but I'm from the outside, that skill set is more valuable than politics as usual. And that's why I am running to be mayor.
1: That's Matt Brewer, everyone. And by the way, a listener says, tell Matt I'll probably vote for him just based on the Wiener Circle cheddar fries they make alone. So thank you so much. It's a pleasure to meet you.
15: We look forward
1: to having a conversation with you again.
15: Thanks, Patty.
1: I know that you're on tight schedule, so I'll get you out of here. More after this on WCPT, KKNW, KTNF AM 950, and all our digital platforms. We'll be right back.
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19: I'm Dr. Anthony Lizerwitz, and this is Climate Connections. Working a long shift in intense heat can be dangerous, whether it's in a sunny farm field or a sweltering restaurant kitchen. People working in these conditions can get seriously ill or even suffer a potentially fatal heat stroke. Gaurav Vasisht of the New York State Insurance Fund says an analysis by his group showed that workers' compensation claims were much more common on very hot days.
20: Injuries on average were 45% more likely and 20% more severe.
19: And global warming is bringing more extreme heat. So last year, the New York State Insurance Fund began offering a program to help small businesses in industries such as construction, manufacturing, and farming buy fans, cooling vests, ventilated hard hats, and other personal protective equipment, or PPE, for their employees.
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19: Vasisht says the program is already making an impact.
20: People have come up to us and said that they've been able to purchase PPE that they wouldn't have been able to purchase. That's pretty heartening to hear that.
19: Climate Connections is produced by the Yale Center for Environmental Communication. 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
6: And good Wednesday to you. Benny Mathers here for a look at your Alternative Talk AM 1150 traffic update for Around the Sound. Well, on Highway 18 westbound near the off-ramp to the I-5 at the interchange there, we have an incident partially blocking the ramp. And also on I-90 westbound near the off-ramp to Bellevue Way in Milepost 10, a recent collision partially blocking the ramp in that area. DOT crews and State Patrol have arrived at both scenes to take care of those situations. Expect delays. But that's right. Stay tuned, because coming up next, after the news and weather, it's the second hour of Driving Home with Patty Vasquez.
3: NBC News Radio, I'm Chris Caraggio. President Trump says Iran probably will be hit very hard again tonight. It comes after the U.S. and Iran traded strikes last evening. NBC's Richard Engel reports the U.S. and NATO accuse Iran of starting this latest escalation.
21: Iran attacked three commercial ships transiting through the Strait of Hormuz. Iran insists commercial vessels only use routes it has approved. attacking ships if they don't comply.
3: That led the U.S. to launch strikes on 80 Iranian military targets, according to U.S. Central Command. Iran said it then targeted U.S. military sites in Bahrain and Kuwait in response. Trump says he believes the ceasefire is now over. Speaking alongside Ukrainian President Zelensky at a NATO summit in Turkey today, Trump said the Middle Eastern nation has been behaving very badly. And stocks are sinking on Wall Street after President Trump said the ceasefire was over. The Dow has been down over 800 points at times today. The S&P 500 and the NASDAQ have been lower as well. Kentucky Governor Andy Beshear is requesting an update on the health and well-being of Senator Mitch McConnell. Questions have been raised about McConnell's status after he was found unconscious at his Washington, D.C. home last month due to a possible heart attack. Beshear says he has sent a letter to McConnell's office requesting an update, stating, "As a fellow public official who understands the commitment we've made to the people we serve, I am requesting the senator provide an update on his current health status." Millions across the Mid-Atlantic could be in the path of severe thunderstorms today. NOAA's Storm Prediction Center has issued a level 1 of 5 risk of severe storms for parts of Virginia and North Carolina. History was made today at Wimbledon, and it was done by a British player. Arthur Ferry became just the second wild card player ever to make it to a Wimbledon semifinal. Today he beat 9th-seeded Flavio Caboli in straight sets in the quarterfinals and will now take on French Open champ Alexander Zverev in the semis. Ferry, a 2-time All-American at Stanford, grew up about a mile away from the All England Club. I'm Chris Caraggio, NBC News Radio. President Trump is again calling for U.S. control of Greenland and is threatening to pull all U.S. forces out of Europe over opposition to the idea. Former U.S. Ambassador to Denmark Rufus Gifford says European leaders need to stop accommodating Trump and stand up to him.
0: Donald Trump is a bully. Bullies respond to one thing, and that is strength. And I believe when you fet him, when you roll out red carpets for him, when you feed his ego, he just views that as weakness.
3: Greenland is a semi-autonomous territory of Denmark that Trump argues is critical to U.S. security. Europe's position is that the future of Greenland is up to the people of Greenland and Denmark. Walmart is lowering prices on thousands of products, Tammy Trujillo reports.
2: The retail giant says it began rolling out the cuts last week on seasonal summer items in stores, online, and through the Walmart and Sam's Club apps. President Trump praised the move in a social media post, saying Walmart was lowering prices at his administration's request to celebrate the country's 250th birthday. Walmart's announcement of the reductions comes after the company raised prices on general merchandise in February due to higher U.S. tariffs on imports.
3: Stellantis is offering the Fiat Topolino electric vehicle in the U.S. with orders starting at $14,000. The tiny vehicle looks like a car and works more like a golf cart, capable of top speeds of 19 miles an hour. A conversion kit can crank that up to 25 miles an hour to make it street legal on roads with a 35 mile per hour speed limit. There's also a convertible version that comes with a rope instead of a door. Toyota is bringing production of its popular Tacoma pickup truck back to Texas. The automaker announced a $3.6 billion expansion to build a second assembly line at its San Antonio plant, shifting that work out of Mexico. The move is expected to create 2,000 jobs and more than double the size of the existing Southside facility by 2030. Local production of the Tacoma will phase in over the next 4 years. I'm Chris Caraggio, NBC News Radio.
6: And let's go ahead and take a look now at your Alternative Talk weather outlook for Wednesday. Well, we'll see partly to mostly cloudy skies today. High temperatures around 72, 73 degrees. We might mix in a few light sprinkles here and there. More clouds shifting in this evening. Lows back down to about 53. For Thursday and running up into the weekend, partly to mostly sunny skies and high temperatures in the low to mid 70s. And low temperatures in the mid 50s.
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0: Thank you so much for joining us as we continue our drive home. I'm your host, Patty Vasquez, here on WCPT 820 Heartland Signal. 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And of course, our friends tuning in on Facebook, YouTube, and now Minocqua Brewing Company's Substack. 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I also have office hours. I do a half hour podcast, a video cast on Mondays, Patty's Office Hours. I did one yesterday, Lady B, as my first one, and there was no volume on the first 15 minutes because my microphone was muted. That's what happens when I run my own show and I don't have Lady B to make sure everything's going smoothly. And finally, someone said, I can see you, I cannot hear you. So, and then it's so challenging to like go back and go and try to say everything I just said all over again or to start. It was very, you can hear me right though, right, Lady B? Okay, cool. So thank you so much to everybody who joins our conversation here in any way you might, or if you're listening on a podcast. I need to get, I know Lady B had forwarded me information on the folks from Politics Bar, and I should, and they've invited me on. That's very kind of them. And I just, see what's funny is it's weird. It would be weird for me to be on their show, just like it would be weird to be like on set. Cause I listen to their show. Like every night when I go home, I cook dinner and I'm listening to Politics Bar. Sometimes I'm cooking dinner very late and I end up listening to Matt McNeil's show. So even when I'm on, like, I don't think of myself as someone that would be on a show that I listen to as a fan, you know, saying like, even, I don't know, it's just weird. Like sometimes when I do Richard's show, I'm like, you're the guy I listen to in the morning. It's very surreal. So yes, I will reach out to our friends at Politics Bar. I want to thank them for restacking my column that I wrote earlier this week as I reflected on Edward R. Murrow and the Red Scare and Joe McCarthy, because we seem to be there again with the boogeyman in the Democratic Party. So thank you so much to the folks who have been sharing that article. Also, we have Ben Kamenos' piece out today. Gosh, is it just Tuesday? Like every day sometimes feels like a week during this administration. It is freaking fracking exhausting. I mean, we didn't even have a chance in the last hour to talk about Mitch McConnell and the fact that he has been MIA for more than 3 weeks after an ambulance, after paramedics were called to his home to attend and administer CPR on an 83-year-old man who had had a heart attack or a situation who was non-responsive. Did you say non or unresponsive? He was not responsive. And then today, people, there are Senate Republicans who were like, we had a 20-minute chat, a very energetic and substantive conversation with him. I'm just saying, it's a little sus is all I'm saying. And I would not be surprised. I wonder if there'll be some sort of, I don't know why there isn't some sort of investigation. I don't know how Republicans keep getting away with like this one guy who was gone since March. There was a Republican who has voted against mental health leave and has now said he was taking a mental health leave because he was. And look, I appreciate that he had mental health issues and wanted to deal with those. However, he did it on our, basically he's saying you can't deal with yours on the clock, but he can't on our dime. Just saying. I'm just saying. At any rate. And then I do want to say, I mentioned this in the last hour this morning when I woke up and there was more news about this horrible story of this candidate in Maine. And it's so strange that over and over again, you know, we kind of get these rumblings of there's something not right. And there's something horrible. Like there's a listener who told me from the very beginning to listen to black folks when they tell you that somebody is dirty or not, there's something wrong or they're dangerous. And I have to say that I had been asked by listeners when we had Corbin Trent on a few months ago, who he was very enthusiastic about the race in Maine and Plattner. And I'm sure I came across as poo-pooing it or tut-tutting or I had the very much of a, I need to look into this. I hope that you notice that I did not have many more further conversations one way or the other in regards to the race in Maine. And I find it challenging that we have once again backed somebody and at the highest levels of the Democratic Party, somebody who is this despicable. And it's really horrifying. And I am a survivor of sexual violence. And I know that there's going to be a lot of conversation. And it is so strange to me that we have a rapist in the White House. And, you know, we talk about how we need to be better than them. I don't know. I'll be honest. Like, my brain went to, this is why we, and I hate to say this, guys, but we need to elect more women. And we also need more women in power at all levels, in the corporate world, in, you know, in our elected spheres. So at any rate, it is not great to be in this situation where we are trying to win as many seats as possible. Plattner seemed like somebody who was going to be able to grab the seat, not grab it, but seemed poised to be able to challenge that seat and perhaps win another Senate seat. At any rate, I'm not sure what they're going to do. I know the Democrats in Maine are scrambling, and we shall see how this all falls out. But there were so many. I mean, I believe Bernie Sanders was getting involved in that race, and AOC was full-throated supporter. I mean, because he, on paper and in the conversations I would see on social media, I mean, again, this is one of those things where you kind of fall into that trap of, well, he seemed charming on Instagram because he's a Marine, right? He came across as a working guy, had Bernie at his side. You know, we wanted that story to be true as part of it, right? And so I helped tell it. I'll be honest, just like the listener who was angry at me, I helped perpetuate that sort of image of him. And the whole time, the women were there on the record, ex-girlfriends telling the New York Times he was volatile and threatening. He even had, he had Reddit posts blaming assault victims for their own drinking. I didn't know about that. I mean, this is that whole situation of like, what was she wearing? Why was she drinking so much? Why was she in that situation? And the victim blaming of it. And, you know, we called it a low point, that, you know, those are things that he did. And we give people the space to you know, grow. I've talked about that. We figure, well, it's the internet, you know. And now Jenny says he showed up drunk in 2021 and that he raped her. And he says it's fault. And I was a part of this problem, too. So I wanted the win against Collins bad enough to give the red flags less oxygen than the myth. And that's on me. So as a survivor of sexual violence, I know people want to believe, people say believe women until she's inconvenient to a powerful candidate that we like. So we need to all do our due diligence. We need good people to run. We need people who look good on paper and are good people as well. So that's what I'm going to share about that. I just saw this. Someone just messaged me. Greenland again. Yeah, he's saying we need Greenland. It's like this weird record. Like, do they just like prime the pump of like, okay, what's the story that's going to grab the headlines? What's the craziest thing we could, oh, let's do Greenland again. That seemed to get everybody all, you know, excited again. So there we are with the Greenland nonsense once again. If you want to give us a call, I know we had some callers on hold earlier as we were having our conversation with Matt Brewer, who's candidate for the for mayor of City of Chicago. Someone says that they call BS on which part? BS on the woman who said that he raped her. I just want to be clear on which part. The timing of these things is always extremely suspect. I'd be willing to bet these charges, quite possibly true, are wildly. I don't know about. See, that's where we are again. We are in the because from my understanding, in order to talk in the conversation with a journalist, there are ways to document. Right. And if you have gone through this, and especially, you know, and I'm sorry that I have to say this, I would encourage you. I was just talking to someone about this earlier, someone who's more in my age range, about documentation. If you are, let me put it this way. If you are in let's say, for example, you are in a toxic work environment, it is very hard, I know, to have a clear head. I've come from a toxic work environment where I had to sort of go through, once I realized that I should be documenting it, I tried journaling it, but you're in it. You're already in the middle of trauma. So putting something down. So I'm saying, if you can find the space of starting to teach yourself, whether it's at the end of the day, in the moment. And I have a friend who was in an emotionally abusive relationship, and she would forward me the emails of the exchanges with her abuser and her therapist, or other emails that he would send her, so that I actually, at one point, I said, send me everything. And I hate to say this, and my husband thought it was really dark, but I wanted to make sure she had a paper trail so that she could not, one, be gaslit that this wasn't happening. Two, if it progressed, if it escalated from emotional violence to physical violence, I wanted her to be able to have somebody who said, yes, yes, I've seen this along the way. And from what I understand, the woman who has come forward has done that. And so if you have somebody in your universe that you trust, with if you have digital documentation, written documentation, those kinds of things, I would find someone that you trust to basically be the safekeeper of that information. Yeah, I would also find ways. You know what? I actually did this. What I did at one point, I emailed myself so I would have a timestamp of when something happened. That's another way to do. If you don't have somebody, just start sending emails to yourself. This happened. My coworker did this. My supervisor did this. This was the date. Like, just so you have and create a file for yourself. So we are not at the point as much where we are completely without the resources and access to being able to document. And again, though, doing it in the midst of the trauma of energy that is harmful to you. And so I'm doing this. I'm telling you this, one, in that from what I understand, she has provided that. And two, I'm also saying as an example to anybody who is listening, who is vulnerable, no matter who you are, what the situation is. I'm talking about men, women, straight, gay, anybody of any background. If you are in a situation where you are not safe, please find the folks that in your sphere. If you need resources, if you want to text me and let me, you don't have to give me any of your story, but right off the top of my head, I'm struggling to even tell you where to go, but find a way to digitally record, document, so that you, when you need to come forward or you need to defend yourself in some way, you can't be accused of BS. Let's take a break here. I want to thank our sponsors who make these conversations possible. Thank you so much to our friends at Pride Coffee Roasters, pridecoffeeroasters.com. 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Again, that's monacobrewingcompany.com. Let's take a break here because apparently I'm getting all choked up. No, I just have a dry throat. 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
0: Okay, and now we are in the round of why did she wait so long? So, I mean, there is she... I don't want to start screaming again, Lady B. The demands put on victims of sexual violence without, and let me put it this, let me say this as well. Every survivor reacts differently. I remember I've talked about how I was sexually harassed aggressively, persistently for years at another place of employment. And I, this is a very powerful person in Chicago, and I really, this is exhausting. Because I did come forward. And then when I did, the person who the reporter that I was working with, the Chicago Tribune, they told me they were so, the night before the story was going to run, it was a whole piece. And there were other women who were featured. And then there were, it was a wider story about several people, but one in particular. And I'll never forget the reporter, Cynthia was on the phone with me, and she was worried that I would be really upset, that I would break down. And like, I never really have. I actually have a police report on this individual because I wanted to make sure, even though my statute of limitations for sexual harassment, including assault, because he grabbed my ass at a pride parade, reached under, I had like a little tutu on, and he reached under, grabbed my butt cheek and jiggled it. And, I did not do anything. For me, it was kind of the cost of being in a job that people just dream of having. And so when we were going to do the story, and I had been talking to the reporters for quite a while, I was like, okay, well, if I do this and other women want to come forward, I wanted to have documentation. And there is no, you can file a police report even if there's nothing that in the statute of limitations that can be done. And I wanted other women to have, I felt completely overwhelmed by the fact that I had not come forward, that I had not done something. As somebody who is, I think you can tell that I'm a pretty vocal person. I am outspoken. I'm strong in a lot of spaces, but on so many levels, like, I mean, I'm the sole provider for my family. I am, an advocate for families who are like mine, who have a child like mine, like Declan. And I was in a position where I could amplify their fight and the advocacy that I had access to in that position. I had to weigh that, like, you know, because eventually when I did express what had happened to me, and including management who had

0: finish what I and so many other people go through. It is a lot to ask of somebody to put themselves not just like vulnerable emotionally, but to draw that kind of attention to yourself in such a high profile race, I think is a lot to ask of anybody. I'm being really clumsy with this because it's really hard to imagine even wanting to come forward at all. I mean, she doesn't have any, I mean, like, are you saying she's doing this for some other reason? Why didn't she come? Like, does she want the attention now? It's like, so I'm just trying to put myself in that, area right there. How about the woman who came forward after decades? And, do you believe the woman who said that, Justice Kavanaugh, sexually harassed her? I mean, abused her. Because I certainly gave her the grace of believing her, and she seemed completely reliable to me. So I don't, and there's a shame to it. You know, she talks about how she'd had a lot to drink, and you do start to think, was it my fault? Like, okay, so here, when I was at this other position, my former job, I remember like thinking, like, how do I, because they told me, like, oh, have you seen this new woman we hired? Isn't she smoking hot? And like other language that was used by this executive. And I thought, oh, is that like my cost of entry here, is that I'm appealing to you? And coming into the office, I would like sit in front of the mirror and think, before I'd come into the office, I would think, if I get dolled up, if I do my makeup, if I do my hair, if I look nice, am I asking for it? And that was at a place of employment. And then I thought, if I don't, am I vulnerable because I'm not appealing anymore and I won't be able to stay here? I'm not someone that they want to keep around. I can't change your mind on this, you know. I'm at a loss of words because believe me, you are, what you are expressing is a drop in the bucket as to what this woman is facing right now, whether it's online or in her personal life or all of it. But what she has said is that she was trying to protect her privacy, and the demand of somebody having to come forward in a situation where it's going to blow up like this at any point of his race. I don't know. I don't know what the atmosphere is like. I'm trying really hard not to be hurt by, as a survivor, because I'm just telling you about sexual harassment. I mean, I was raped when I was 3 years old, but I assume that you will not ask me why I didn't tell anybody sooner and why my mother didn't ask to press charges, because she was afraid of what that would bring. I mean, a three-year-old gets raped and a mom doesn't even want to go to the police with that, even though we did. And they told her that they had him, that he had come in and said that I'd come over to his house and taken my clothes off. So essentially at three, I had asked for it. So, I mean, do you want to ask my mom why she didn't press charges or do more? Do you want to ask me why at 16, when someone penetrated me in a crowd, why I didn't go to a police station? Because, I mean, what was I going to do? Like, how was I going to find that person? Even though now as an adult, I think, well, maybe if I had at least told the police, they would be on the lookout for someone who was doing that out there. I'm just curious, like, what you want from survivors in any of these situations. But good for you for making those demands. Let's take a phone call. Hey, Nancy, how are you doing?
1: Not good, Patty. I feel your pain. And unfortunately, I don't know what you're going through, because thank the good Lord, I have never experienced that. But here's what's aggravating me for a long, long time. And I'm not wanting to make anything less of what's happened. I don't know the whole story. I don't know. Did they prove that she did? You know, I don't. That's not what I want to get into. Here's what I'm angry about. And I've been angry about it for a long time. And I've been saying I told you so for a long time. Right. Not you. Everybody. The cons are playing the Dems ever again. All the time. And this is what happens. As soon as the Dems make any kind of progress, and here's the basic problem, the entire system is broken and they're doing nothing about it. And, you know, going over every time that we get a good candidate, somebody comes up with something and everything starts all over. And the cons, they're getting away with murder, literally. And every time you mention the two people who were killed in Minneapolis.
0: Alex Pretty and Renee Good, right.
1: Right. It should be they were murdered.
0: Yes.
1: They weren't. I hear everybody saying killed. No, they were murdered. These guys are murderers. And yet we're over here screaming about, you know, every

0: Everyone, every time a Democrat is accused of something, oh my God, they're out even before anything is proven. But Republicans, look what this wench, what's her name, whoever ruined Al Franken's chances, he should still be in Congress. And, you know, right away, they're screwing everything up. I have no representation because I'll tell you what, the Democratic Party is not one party. We have to deal with, I'm a proud progressive democratic socialist, proud of it, very proud of it. And I don't see how Bernie does this every day. And he's been doing it for like 50, 60 years.
1: Yeah.
0: This is ridiculous. Every time something goes wrong, oh, well, you know, these progressives, they think they want everything right away. But right away, the last 100 years, we've been getting screwed. We have not had, and don't tell me that this inhuman piece of garbage who's desecrating our White House now for the second time, thanks to this broken system. Don't tell me he got in there legitimately either time. But they keep playing the Dems, and the Dems keep falling for it. And when I say Dems, I'm talking about the moderates. Because if we had a solid, unified one party, the Democrats, we would be winning all the time. We're the good guys. We want everything for everybody. We don't, and all they want to do is take, and yet, gee, they keep on winning. What's that all about? Is it because our voting system is so, you know, honest and legit? And I'm sorry, don't be telling me about, oh, we have all, you know, the voting system has been proven. That, no, there's a lot wrong with that voting system. Have they changed one thing?
1: And it's about to get worse with Cash Patel doing these investigations into the voting in Georgia. Nancy, I appreciate your passion. I've got to run to a break. Thank you so much for calling. We'll be right back after this on WCPT 820 Heartland Signal, KKNW 1150, KTNF AM 950. And hello to everyone watching digitally. And thank you very much for the very kind texts that are coming in. I appreciate that. And also, hello, neighbor. Yes, that was us.
2: NBC News Radio. I'm Chris Caraccio. President Trump is touting the Iran war as a tremendous military success for the U.S. Speaking to reporters at a NATO summit today in Turkey, he said the number one goal was for Iran to not have a nuclear weapon, and he believes that's been achieved. The president said Iran wants to make a deal, but then they go back on their word by carrying out strikes. Earlier, Trump said he thinks the ceasefire is over after the two sides traded strikes overnight, adding that Iran may get hit hard again tonight. And stocks are seeing a dip on Wall Street after the president said the ceasefire with Iran was over. The Dow has been down over 800 points at times today. The S&P 500 remains slightly lower, and the NASDAQ has shifted higher. A round of severe thunderstorms is taking aim at the Mid-Atlantic today. NOAA's Storm Prediction Center has issued a level 1 out of 5 risk of severe storms for parts of Virginia and North Carolina. Moving into tomorrow, severe storms are expected to develop over Philadelphia, Baltimore, and Washington, D.C. I'm Chris Caraccio, NBC News Radio.
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4: You know, it's funny, when I think back to what the typical American dinner looked like when you and I were kids, there's usually some kind of meat featured at the center of the plate. Vegetables are there, but often thought of as a side dish. More and more, though, we are coming to realize that a plant-based diet, with little or no meat even, is going to be a healthier way to eat for just about everyone. New study out of the University of Hawaii Cancer Center found that eating a high-quality plant-rich diet that includes whole grains, vegetables, and fruits may prevent cognitive impairment even when people start that diet in their late 50s and 60s. Yeah, it's important to make sure you're getting enough protein, fats, complex carbohydrates. Just because you cut out or even cut back on meat, though, is not a license to eat whatever you want. Focus on eating whole, real foods. I'm Dr. Sanjay Gupta, helping you live a better life.
5: And let's go ahead and take a look now at your Alternative Talk weather outlook for Wednesday. Well, we'll see partly to mostly cloudy skies today. High temperatures around 72, 73 degrees. We might mix in a few light sprinkles here and there. More clouds shifting in this evening. Lows back down to about 53. For Thursday and running up into the weekend, partly to mostly sunny skies and high temperatures in the low to mid 70s. And low temperatures in the mid 50s.
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1: Thank you for joining us as we continue our drive home. I want to go splash some water on my face and continue our conversation. I'm grateful for the texts coming in. Hi, Lady B. Mwah. Smooches to you. Hello to all of our friends who are tuning in on WCPT 820 Heartland Signal, KKNW 1150 in Seattle, KTNF AM 950 Minneapolis, St. Paul. I love having our friends listening in other parts of the country, and that includes our friends who are tuning in on Facebook or YouTube, and now Minocqua Brewing Company's Substack. We have coming up in a little bit, we have a conversation with our friends from Prairie Co-op. They are celebrating 1 year. Maybe you remember the founders joined us in studio last year to tell us about their dream, and now they are celebrating 1 year. And if you have a co-op near you, consider stopping by. And if you like what you see, maybe become a member. You get some discounts and you can be a part of a community grocery store. Frank, you're not going to make me cry or anything, are you, Frank? Hey, Frank, what's on your mind, my friend?
14: What did you say, Patty?
1: I said, you're not going to make me cry or anything, are you?
14: No,
1: good.
14: No.
1: How
14: no,
1: you doing?
14: No. I'm doing all right. I'm sorry for what's happening and stuff like that in the world, but yep. There's only so much I can do.
1: That's right. Yeah, it's not on hey. You, man. It's not on you. What's up?
14: But I did want to say something. You know, you had the other guest on, and is he running for mayor or he ran
1: He's
14: for
1: running.
14: Mayor at
1: he
14: one
1: is
14: time?
1: Running. He is currently running to be the next mayor of Chicago. Yep. The
14: Is he a Democratic Socialist?
1: Oh, I don't know about that. I'll have to ask him next time he's on the air.
14: Because that's what we need in this city, okay? We need someone like Mondami, because Mondami's already doing things that are unheard of for the lower-income people of the world. Let me say this. I've been living here for 58 years, okay? This is a democratically-held state, democratically-held city. What pockets of our city are the worst and have always been? You know what I'm saying?
1: Yeah.
14: What pockets have always been where all the murders happen, all this, all that? I work, I paint. I paint and do Uber. I paint on the south side all the time. I have to say it's unfathomable that there's neighborhoods like this, that people have to be like this, knowing all the money that we have, all the development we have, and there's nothing. And that gets me to the whole Democratic Party, okay? Let's talk about the country and all the very low-income places of the country. Has that changed in the last 50 years? Has it changed in the last 10?
1: I know.
14: No, it has not. Mm-hmm. So, and me, I'm a liberal, I'm a Democrat, I'm this, I'm that, I'm this. But how it's so hard for me to follow the party. It's so hard for me to want to vote for them, knowing that they haven't done really anything. They are the good guys. We are the good guys. But what have we really accomplished that's made it better for everybody? You know what I mean?
1: Yeah.
14: We get child care for a year, then it's taken away. You know what I mean? We get this for a year, then it's taken away. Yeah, I don't understand how we're thinking that that when the Democrats get in, it's going to be all rosy. It's not. It's going to be the same old thing, except for a little more Democratic. And please believe me, Patty, I am Democrat to the bone, all right? I am a liberal, but I am just finding it very disappointing at my age to see what I've seen and to realize nothing has gotten better in the last 58 years, in all reality. Whereas though other neighborhoods have gotten very prosperous and done better, how is that even possible?
1: Yep. I mean,
14: certain neighborhoods,
1: you know what
14: never
1: it is? To your point, it's a lack of a sense of urgency. And I think what you're also talking about is not just his vision, but Mandani's sense of urgency. He secured $1.2 billion in investment from New York State for universal child care, expanding 3 to kindergarten,
14: right,
1: and also initiating free childcare for 2-year-olds, recovered over $9.3 million for workers and small businesses, won $34 million in relief for tenants, and settled millions in claims against notoriously negligent landlords. So I'm just saying, folks, there's a way to do this. And Chicago has a history, to your point. You know, the whether it's redlining and the historical segregation, racially restrictive covenants in neighborhoods, including ones like the right here on the Northwest Side, and then you look at the how we were a massive manufacturing hub, and when the factories closed or relocated, that killed the working class blue collar job market here in Chicago, which led to a lot of the urban decay and neighborhoods that relied on those industries, in particular the Latino and Black neighborhoods.
14: Hey, Patty, can I say one more thing?
1: Yeah.
14: I went to Steinmetz, and I grew up around the Harlem and Irving Plaza. So talk about the bars and stuff like that, I laugh all the time.
1: How about the ground round? We talked about that. The ground round was over by there, over by the hip.
14: The ground round was the best. It was the best. Oh, my God. I love that stuff. Oh, my God.
1: Thank
14: That's
1: you.
14: So awesome. But, Patty, continue on with everybody else. You have a blessed day. And onward and upward, young lady. You keep going.
1: I appreciate it. Thank you so much. I think we have to take a break here. I do want to mention there has been a shooting in Houston. An ICE officer has killed a Mexican man in an immigration arrest. So we've lost another one by a ICE murder. Thank you so much. Oh, my God. Can I take one more call? I can take one more call. Greg, I've been given permission to take your call. What's on your mind, Greg?
15: Yeah, hi, Patty. Yeah. I wanted to talk about the Plantner situation. Here's my take on it. I did call into Joan earlier today on her show, and I always think about the term, whose ox is getting gored.
1: Yeah.
15: Okay. And, I know you brought up Christine Blasey Ford and, her situation where, basically the FBI quashed the whole thing.
1: Yes.
15: So that,
1: thank you.
15: It's terrible that this guy, the Supreme Court justice, I hate to even use those words to describe that scumbag. Excuse me, that's what he is, though. I like beer. So do I, but I'm not going to say that and cry, tears of, sorrow when, I'm being nominated. Anyway, here's what I'm saying about whose ox is getting gored. And I don't want to sound unsympathetic or unempathetic to the women who were assaulted by this guy. But here's what I'd like to see out of it. Okay, so let's take Plantner and say, okay, I'll drop out of the race. But here's what it'll take for me to drop out of the race. E. Jean Carroll, her $5 million plus the interest and the other bigger settlement of $80 million must be paid before I'll drop out of this race because of what they stand for. And if you're going to hold me to a standard...
1: I'm not really. I mean, I get it. I get what you're saying. But that's holding him accountable. And the Democrats have nothing to do with that.
15: But,
1: and they won't do it for their own party.
15: I want Susan Collins to go out there and say that she supports Donald Trump, even though he hasn't paid
1: see.
15: For this.
1: Yeah.
15: She has to come.
1: I get
15: she
1: it.
15: Has to go out there and use her. I'm so concerned about this that E. Jean Carroll hasn't been. I'll leave you go.
1: Yeah, don't hold your breath. Don't hold your breath, my friend. Thank you for calling in, everybody. Looking forward to our conversation with our friends from Prairie Co-op in just a moment on WCPT and KKNW and KTNF. Hi, everybody on Facebook, YouTube, and Monaco Brewing Company. Thank you, Lady B.
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1: Thank you so much for joining us. 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Hello, everybody. And if you are joining us digitally, make sure you subscribe to whatever platform you're on and share that with your friends so they can join the conversation too. And I do have a question for everybody. Who owns your grocery store? Some corporation you'll never meet, a boardroom in another state, probably. So picture one owned by the people who shop there, your neighbors. You, if you want in. That's a food co-op, and there are hundreds of them across the country from Brooklyn to Bozeman. And of course, right here in the Chicagoland area, our next guest runs one right here in the suburbs, Prairie Food Co-op in Lombard. Community owned, local and organic, top to bottom. And it's turning 1 year old this Saturday. Gabriel Smith is a general manager. And by the way, they do carry Minocqua Brewing Company beer. So we're always excited to have our partners join us. Gabriel, welcome to thank you for joining us on Drive at home.
19: Thank you. It's great to be here.
1: So 1 year in, we had Jerry and Kathy on before you guys opened. It was very exciting. I got their story of how they met. I went to the University of Illinois, so it was great to get part of their story. I'd love to learn a little bit about you, my friend. Where'd you grow up?
19: Well, I grew up the first part of my life in Missouri, then moved to the West Coast, moved around a bit, lived in upstate New York before moving to Chicago.
1: And what brought you to Chicago, if I may ask?
19: Boy, that's a great question. my girlfriend got a job here, and I guess I was, looking for a change and, followed along. And just so happened I moved here right before the co-op opened. And I have about a decade and a half of co-op experience. So, it worked out great.
1: Well, I love getting to know more about like Kathy and Jerry Nash's dream. You know, they told us all about it, and now we're a year in, and you're the one running it. Is there anything that jumps out at you that's kind of surprised you about this journey of this startup co-op?
19: I mean, everything. Every day is kind of an adventure. We're not a Trader Joe's or a Walmart where it's we're just putting down box number 1,000, identical to all the other boxes. Mm-hmm. Every co-op is community owned and all those owners live locally. There are about 250 or so food co-ops, spread around the country, and each one is unique because its community is unique. They're a reflection of the community. So a big part of that journey is listening to our owners now that we're open. Because it's one thing to have those discussions before it's a real grocery store, but now we're a real store and we get to, have people shop and share what they're looking for, what they're excited about, what they find that they really like, and also appeal to new people who maybe they don't know what a co-op is. Maybe they don't care. Maybe they're just like, oh, you have this local cheese that I really love, or this local coffee that I really love. And, you know, our mission is to serve our owners, but also the greater community at large.
1: Absolutely. I mean, and to that, right? Because a lot of people hear co-op and they picture something really messy or complicated or a place maybe that they're not also welcome to. So, you know, tell us, like, you know, as you mentioned, the neighbors own, the community own the Prairie Food, but it's not just the people that live like nearby. Anybody can join this co-op. Is that right?
19: Yeah, that's correct. Anyone can join. It's, you know, you basically pay equity and you become an owner. The best way to support the co-op is just shopping here. People just coming in and, you know, finding something they like to shop, not to make it about purchasing, but it is, you know, we are here to serve the community, and having people come in and enjoy the experience is really what we're all about.
1: So just say someone comes in off, you know, they see the grocery store and they stop by and they're curious. Do they have to be a member to be a shopper?
19: You do not have to be a member to be a shopper. Anyone can shop here. That is part of our ethos, to make everyone welcome, to be a welcoming space. You know, it's great if someone has the resources to become an owner, but we're a community space for everyone. That is part of our mission.
1: And if you do become a member, what are some of the perks? And, you know, what's the value in becoming a member, so folks know that what they get in return?
19: Yeah, you know, there's some discounts associated with ownership. If you're placing an order for a bulk, say a case of, you know, your favorite cat food or whatever. But we try to focus on supporting the co-op. You're an owner and you have voting rights. You get to own your own, you know, a piece of your own grocery store. Because we're community owned, it means we will always be here. You know, we're not going to move to a different suburb or something for an opportunity. We're here to support the local community.
1: And you mentioned that people will say, oh, you know, this is a cheese that I love locally, or a type of you know, brand of coffee that's produced by small businesses in the area. You know, the whole thing is about local, organic, sustainable. So tell us a little about where the stuff comes from in your stores, on your shelves.
19: That's a great question. And that has been part of our journey. The first year is reaching out to all those small suppliers, those mom and pop operations. That's something that is also part of being a co-op, and it takes time to set up that supply chain. Because, you know, there again, we're not a giant store with a giant warehouse that just delivers the same stuff to us every week. We have to go out and meet people, or sometimes people stop into the store and they say, hey, I'm roasting coffee in my garage, and can I bring you samples? Can I come in and, you know, be a part of this operation, either because they know co-ops and they like them, or they're just trying to be part of the community themselves. Sometimes an owner comes in and they have, you know, a package from something they found at the farmer's market or a different shop somewhere. And they said, oh, it'd be great if you could carry this. There's a bunch of different pathways to a product hitting our shelves. Sometimes we do research. Sometimes I go to the other co-ops in Chicagoland and see what they have on their shelves. And, you know, most co-ops, we're here to support each other as well. So if I can locate one of their buyers and say, hey, you know, how is this? What, you know, does it sell well? Do people seem to like it? So there's the network effect at all, or the network effect also. Mm-hmm. So yeah, there's a number of different ways, and it can be a lot of work to support all those local businesses, but it's really fun when you get to meet with the actual producers, and especially, you know, sometimes what people come in and sample for our customers and owners. And that's a great interaction to experience, because the person making it, actually talking to the person who's buying it and enjoying it. And it's great to see that local connection.
1: And how are seasonal items affected? Because, you know, at a grocery store, they're shipping from all over the country. So, you know, there's not really a season. You get tomatoes 24 hours a day, seven days a week, 365 days a year. So it's kind of it's a little bit more like almost like a farmer's market in a brick and mortar store. Right.
19: Yeah, it absolutely is. And, you know, obviously Chicago has a growing season that we have to work around that mainly affects produce. You know, we're coming into prime produce season right now, and it usually starts with asparagus garlic scapes are another big local one. And then eventually you reach prime sort of corn, tomatoes, zucchini season where, you know, it's funny because people also have gardens full of those items a lot of times. So you're just the whole space is just awash in all these fresh vegetables, and it's great. But, you know, you kind of rotate in and out of stuff. We want to have fresh produce for our customers all year round. And we do that as responsibly as possible. And, you know, in the middle of February, that means getting stuff from California. Mm-hmm. And then we listen to our local suppliers, and as soon as they're ready to hit our shelves, then that's, you know, we bring in all that beautiful, fresh local produce.
1: Outstanding. And with that, you know, a lot of folks think of co-ops and farmers markets, as I mentioned, as being kind of more expensive, you know, when they hear local and organic, people always think, oh, that's gonna be more expensive. And it basically sounds like code for pricey. But a lot of co-ops mm-hmm. around the country are running programs that help, like matching SNAP programs. Is that available to your customers as well?
19: That is not currently available. We are working with a program that provides matching. They're just not able to accept us at the moment, just because of their own funding where they are. And also, it's our first year. A lot of those programs take time to get set up. And, you know, for us to reach a stable position. But yeah, we, excuse me. that is one of the great things about co-ops nationally is they do a lot of community focused support and outreach. Sometimes that's matching programs. It might be a SNAP matching program. We do a roundup program here. We give our owners the opportunity to add money at the end of their purchases. And we donate that to local organizations. So far, we've worked with Outreach House here in Lombard. It's a food pantry. They provide it's a great organization. They provide a bunch of different services, but that's where we work with them most closely. And we've raised money for, some Illinois immigration support organizations, as well as Pride organizations. We're doing that right now, coming out of June. So that's a great, very direct way to give back. And it lets our owners and our customers make a choice. You know, where are they that day at the register? Are they, you know, feeling a little tapped out? Are they feeling a dollar? Are they like, I know this organization, this is a great group, I'm giving $10, and then we can give that money right to them. So, there's a bunch of great things that co-ops do nationally, and I look forward to implementing more of those as we become a more mature store so we can have a greater community impact.
1: I love that. That's really great that you guys are so invested in your community and your neighbors and the well-being of all, and supporting those who at a time like this might be marginalized and actually targeted. Let's talk about the fun stuff, the party, the one-year anniversary this Saturday. Mm-hmm. Tell everybody what's happening and why they should come out and celebrate.
19: Well, first and foremost, to celebrate us, you know, making it through the first year, and just so much has happened. but also, we're going to have a bunch of our vendors we were just talking about are going to be set up on Saturday from noon to four. They're going to be doing a lot of sampling, and you'll get the chance to meet some people that make some of your favorite products. In addition to that, we're going to have a makers fair. Some other local crafters and producers who, you know, we don't necessarily have space for them in store, but we're going to set them up. You know, hopefully the weather will be nice and we can set them up outside. So you can meet some other local people in the community. And it's just going to be a great community event. I know I keep using that word, but that really is, it's kind of a mutual support society.
1: I agree completely. And I want to congratulate you and thank you for sharing so much about the Prairie Co-op. And here's the thing. I think what a lot of our listeners will love about this as much as I do is a co-op isn't charity and it's not a chain. It's neighbors deciding who own the thing that they need, you know, to own the thing that they need and share it. Prairie Food Co-op's 1-year anniversary this Saturday. That's July 11th, noon to 4 in Lombard. You don't have to be a member to walk in. Go meet your farmers. Go meet the creators. Grab some, maybe, just perchance, grab some Monaco Brewing Company beer and poke around. And if you're listening from somewhere else, find the co-op in your own community. Odds are there's one closer than you think. Prairiefood.coop for the folks here in the Chicagoland area. And Gabriel Smith, thank you so much for the work that you do and for sharing your story.
19: Thank you.
1: Thank you so much, everybody. Have a great night. We'll talk to you again tomorrow. Thank you, Lady B. Love you all.
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20: I'm Dr. Anthony Lizerwitz, and this is Climate Connections. Dealing with a flooded home is stressful and difficult, especially for people who are struggling financially. Lucas Belluri, a PhD candidate at the University of Arizona, researches flooding in predominantly Latino communities in the Rio Grande Valley. It's an area prone to flooding, and the problem is growing worse as the climate warms. He says many residents have limited incomes and lack bank accounts. Some may not qualify for FEMA aid or hesitate to apply. For example, if they lack legal status or do not have documents proving they own their home.
21: And frankly, there's, I think, a lot of simply mistrust right now when it comes to these communities and the federal government.
20: So to make urgent home repairs or replace a flooded car, people may turn instead to payday loans or car title loans that are easy to get but have very high interest rates.
21: We're talking sometimes 4 or even 500% interest rates.
20: So many people struggle to pay off these loans and end up deeply in debt. To help protect people, Belluri says Texas could better regulate lenders, for example, by imposing caps on interest rates. And he says increasing access to trustworthy sources of financial assistance could help reduce people's reliance on predatory loans. Climate Connections is produced by the Yale Center for Environmental Communication. To learn more about climate change, visit climateconnections.org.
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27: Happy Wednesday, Eric Ryder here with you on KKNW. Time now for a quick look at our traffic. I-405 southbound at State Route 167, a collision is blocking the right lane, but so far not seeing much of a backup there. We'll keep you posted on that one. Southbound I-5, though, is finding stop-and-go traffic stretching from North Gateway on down to the Green Lake area. Right now, temperatures right around 66 degrees. Cloudy skies here in the Puget Sound. We'll see sunset at 9:07 p.m. Make sure you stay tuned. 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
29: 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I'm Chris Caraccia.
30: President Trump says the Iran war has been a huge military success for the U.S. He told reporters today at a NATO summit in Turkey that the number one goal was for Iran to not have a nuclear weapon, and he believes that's been achieved. The president said Iran wants to make a deal, but then they go back on their word by carrying out strikes. He said the ceasefire is now over. Stocks are falling on Wall Street. It comes after President Trump's statement. The Dow Jones Industrial Average has been down over 800 points at times today. The week-long evidentiary hearing in the Charlie Kirk murder case continues today in Utah. Yesterday, prosecutors showed the judge never-before-seen security footage from the Utah Valley University campus. They say shows Tyler Robinson before and after his alleged shooting of Kirk last September. The judge is set to decide if there's enough evidence against Robinson to proceed to trial. Construction crews are shoring up multiple floors in a New York City building that buckled yesterday morning. Lizzie Radabali reports.
0: Workers have started installing temporary support beams on floors 9 through 24 after one of the columns buckled on the 21st level.
2: It could be that the piece was constructed wrong. You know, that's what went through my head. Maybe it was installed wrong. Maybe there was too much weight that was put on the floor above.
0: The skyscraper was previously the former Pfizer offices and was being converted into apartments. Four surrounding buildings remain under evacuation orders, and officials have reduced the frozen zone for vehicles and pedestrians.
30: A federal judge is ordering E. Jean Carroll to be paid more than $5 million as part of the verdict that found President Trump civilly liable for sexual abuse and defamation. Trump's lawyers had asked the New York judge to not pay out the money until the Supreme Court rules on a last-ditch petition for appeal. The Supreme Court rejected Trump's first request last month. The verdict called for Carroll to be paid if the Supreme Court denied a request to take Trump's appeal. Trump had deposited $5.5 million with the court almost 3 years ago following the verdict. Carroll will now be paid that amount plus interest. I'm Chris Caraggio, NBC News Radio.
3: Summer means a whole lot of extra miles. Last place you want your engine to give out is halfway to nowhere. That's why every oil change at Valvoline Instant Oil Change includes an 18-point maintenance check. Change wisely.
30: A huge wildfire in southern Colorado, the Aspen Acres Fire, has grown to nearly 94,000 acres, and at last check was just 16% contained. Colorado air quality meteorologist Scott Landis says wildfire smoke is affecting air quality, with 20 alerts issued in the northern Front Range so far this summer. That's well above normal.
4: And then when you look at the bigger picture, the whole state of Colorado, we've issued 22 advisories outside the Front Range just for wildfire smoke.
30: Hot, dry weather continues to pose a challenge in battling one of the biggest wildfires in state history, but firefighters should catch a break today from seasonal monsoon rain. The National Weather Service says starting today, a storm system could bring scattered showers and thunderstorms to the area. They caution, however, that hot, dry conditions should return after the rain. A new Wallet Hub study ranks Jacksonville as Florida's most stressed city and the 37th most stressed city in the country. Researchers compared more than 180 cities using measures that include work hours, unemployment, divorce rates, and suicide rates. Jacksonville finished ahead of every other Florida city on the list. Other Florida cities ranked among the nation's most stressed, including Miami, Tampa, St. Petersburg, Orlando, Tallahassee, Cape Coral, Fort Lauderdale, Port St. Lucie, Hialeah, and Pembroke Pines. A Ramones tribute concert is being announced in celebration of the 50th anniversary of the band's self-titled debut album. Mark Mayfield has details.
5: The event is taking place August the 30th at Hollywood Forever Cemetery in Los Angeles. The event will be hosted by John Travolta and feature a performance by supergroup Cretan Family. Tickets to the Ramones 50th anniversary tribute concert are available now.
30: Actress Mariska Hargitay is set to host the 2026 Emmy Awards. This makes Hargitay the first woman to host the ceremony in 15 years, following Jane Lynch in 2011. The 78th Emmys take place on September 14th at 8 p.m. Eastern on NBC. I'm Chris Caraggio, NBC News Radio.
27: This is Eric Ryder with a quick look at our Kixie weather outlook. We'll see cloudy skies through most of this afternoon, but gradual clearing for sunshine and a high near 73. Increasing clouds tonight, though, with a low around 55. Mostly cloudy for Thursday through mid-morning, then gradual clearing and a high near 76. Partly sunny on Friday, high near 73. A partly sunny Saturday with a high near 72.
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8: All right. Today on the show, we got our expert back from Security Fanatics, Nick Espinoza. He will be joining us. And guess what? There's nothing better than what we're going to be talking about today. AI, AI, and AI.
9: Yay.
8: And we got some stuff. Now, we've had the last couple shows, Two Truths and a Lie. We've talked about some Wi-Fi items that we've talked about. Nick's going to be talking about Wi-Fi 6. And you know what? There was all the concern about, you know, hey,
9: if Wi-Fi 5 was all about aliens, what's Wi-Fi 6 going to be about? Well, you're going
8: to
9: have
8: to wait for that segment to find out more.
9: Okay. Can't wait.
8: What's that?
9: You can't wait.
8: You can't wait. You love Nick's shows, right? It's a drinking.
9: Nick is my favorite person to never come on. just because when he comes on, I want to drink more.
8: That's right.
9: It has nothing to do with him. It just is all the news that he brings.
8: All right. Well, of course, we have our standard features, including This Week in Technology, our Technology Fail of the Week in a Possible Nathan Nugget, and of course, our Pick of the Day whiskey tasting to see if our whiskey gets one thumbs up, two thumbs up, no thumbs up. We had a little bit of a pre-taster. This is an interesting.
9: You had a pre-taster.
8: This is an interesting looking whiskey. This looks more like what you call it? Juice. You said it was like apple juice.
9: Looks like
8: right?
9: Apple juice. It smells like apple juice.
8: We'll see what it tastes like at the end of the show. But now it's time for the latest headlines in the world of technology.
7: Here are our top technology stories of the week.
8: All right. Story number one. OpenAI's ChatGPT 5.6 has now been restricted by the U.S. government. Now, last week they pulled Anthropic, and now they're limiting what can go on with their new AI software. For more on this developing story, let's go to our reporter, Jennifer, who has more information on the rollout in the latest new models.
10: Thanks, Nathan. OpenAI quietly launched three new AI models, Sol, Terra, and Luna. But here's the twist. They're not available to the public. OpenAI says the U.S. government requested that GPT 5.6 be limited to a small group of trusted partners for now, citing concerns about the model's advanced capabilities. This means only government-approved users can access the technology, with a wider release planned in the coming weeks. Now back to the studio.
9: Trusted partners, huh?
8: Trusted partners. What is trusted partners?
9: I didn't know that.
8: Multiple outlets report that Trump administration requested this control release due to concerns about the model's advanced capabilities. Okay, so now so my question is, here's the overall question. We'll talk more about this technology stuff. What are we doing now? Does every software release, is Windows 12 now going to have to go to the Trump administration and they have to make a decision on if they're going to release it? Or from here on out, we're having presidents decide if there's a new car that rolls out of an assembly line?
9: Maybe they're going to, you know, worry about Adobe's new AI tools that we talked about last week.
8: Talk about what? The decision has sparked criticism from AI transparency groups and civil liberty organizations who argue that the government is deciding who gets early access to the cutting edge AI sets a troubled precedent. Now, some researchers warn that this could create a two-tier AI ecosystem, one for the government. That sounds like China. I mean, one for the government and one for everybody else. So we get the watered-down version of AI. The government gets the high-end version of AI. And as the government then get hooks into actually see what we
9: who
8: do.
9: Who was that bald woman back in the 90s and 80s that was like, stop the madness?
8: Oh, I don't know.
9: Do you remember, that?
8: No.
9: Stop the madness.
8: Are you talking about Where's the Beef Gal?
9: No. No, stop the madness, lady. It was okay. She was some bald lady, awesome. Big into life coaching or some stuff like that.
8: Okay. All right. Well, others say the secrecy around Sol's capabilities raises questions about what the model can do and why federal oversight is needed before public access. Now, OpenAI, who tried to take over and be buddy buddies with the government because Anthropic got kicked out, says they have a broader rollout coming soon. But critics argue that the move highlights growing tension between innovation, as I said, and regulation. As AI systems become more and more powerful, governments are increasingly stepping in, not just to regulate them, but to control access. For now, GPT 5.6 remains behind the locked door, available only to a select group chosen by Washington. And the tech world is watching closely to see what this means for the future of AI. We're going to have to ask Nick about his opinion on this.
9: I can't wait.
8: I'm not interested.
21: Good, guys.
8: There's Nick.
23: There he is.
8: He's listening
1: Todd
8: in.
1: Todd here.
8: And I,
1: Todd here. It's not good.
8: Kent. It's not good, huh? You're coming on in on this first
1: hey,
8: one.
1: Hey, guys.
8: All right, Nick. So in our main story, we're going to interrupt just a little bit. Don't give it all away because we still have other questions to ask you. But what is your take here on this right here, if I was to ask you as a consumer?
9: It's bad.
1: Well, let me just put this in an overarching way that essentially the hallmark of democratic governance is that major decisions like this are distributed across the government. The courts have a say, legislators have a say, regulators have a say. There's independent oversight bodies. And so when decisions are basically just on executive discretion, power becomes concentrated. And so I am not a fan. Think about this, because now they can just declare emergency powers. And so what happens when they decide who the competitors are, who the researchers are, who the universities are that can get these kinds of stuff, not to mention political opponents and everything else. There's a precedent that's being established here that I think is just not good. Not good at all.
8: Not good at all. There you heard it from Nick. You're going to get more from him in the main segment coming on up. But he says, not good at all.
9: Not good at all.
8: That's kind of the same feeling that I have also. I'm feeling the same way. I just don't know when we start trusting our legislators to make the decision on what we're doing.
9: Do we ever trust legislators? Do we ever trust the government?
8: I
9: because they would never do anything bad, right?
8: That's right. All right. I think you have the next story.
9: Yeah, we're going to talk about Meta.
8: Okay, what do we got going on there?
9: Hey, so Meta had this whole employee tracking program.
8: Oh, yeah.
9: They immediately halted after internal data exposures happened. So Meta has abruptly paused its controversial employee tracking program after a security lab exposed sensitive worker data inside the company. The system, which is known as the Model Compatibility Initiative, or MCI, was rolled out in April and monitored employee computer activity, including mouse movements, click locations, keystrokes, and even screen content. Workers protested the tool from the start, calling it an invasive, unsafe, and a violation of personal liberty. They even did
8: they did an audit? They did a survey?
9: No, they signed a petition.
8: Oh, they signed a petition.
9: They signed a petition. Way to go helping me remember things.
8: Okay, well, I didn't know. I mean, I know that they're trying to
9: signed a petition to get them to stop doing this, and Meta went ahead and did it.
8: Okay. They're also trying to unionize, too.
9: We don't care about that.
8: Okay.
9: They initially refused to allow opt-outs, only softening its stance after the internal pushback. The pause came after a Meta engineer issued a security notice revealing that databases containing MCI collected information were accessible to anyone inside the company far beyond the intended group. Meta says it has no indication the data was misused, but confirmed the exposure occurred on June the 18th and required multiple attempts to fully lock that down. Employees say the incidents validates their warnings, describing the leak as a mess and accusing leadership of ignoring clear risks. Huh.
8: Wow.
9: I don't understand that.
8: You don't understand that?
9: No.
8: Do you like having a software program watching everything you do?
9: No, I have been against this. You know that I have consistently been against employee tracking software.
8: Yes. Yes.
9: It
8: was all the rage during COVID.
9: Yeah.
8: Right?
9: Yeah, because it's
8: because we didn't know if they're working at home.
9: Yeah. It's just crazy. One former employee said Meta has created an authoritarian environment where workers are no longer respected or heard. Late Monday, Meta VP Stephanie Kasriel announced the program would remain offline until the company is confident in the effectiveness of her data protection controls. He added that Meta has already gathered enough data to evaluate whether MCA has long-term value. Statement some employees interpret as a sign the tool may not return in its current form. For now, the program remains paused. Workers are demanding answer. And Meta is once again facing scrutiny over how it handles the data of the people who build its products.
11: Well, we talked about last week. They lost two huge senior executives all last week, right? So Meta is bleeding. They got to be bleeding there with their employees. Bleeding. I think so.
9: It was my understanding that this employee tracking tool was also supposed to be part of their initiative of training their own AI. Isn't that?
11: Well, it was supposed to do that. Then it was tracking how many clicks you did, what you did. And then all of a sudden it started coming on up with analysis of who was a better worker by how much work product they did versus not work product. So, and then did you ever see those videos that hit YouTube where they had people that create like devices that they could have so that they hit the keyboard, or one was on the fan and they would move the mouse left and right. They created all these creative little ideas that were on the internet for people to, so that it looked like they were actually doing work.
9: Yeah. So that's what Meta's up to.
11: All right. Well, you ready for story number three?
9: Sure.
11: Well, and this, you know what? This was going to be a rant, but I just decided to move it to story number three.
9: Shouldn't this be a Nathan Nugget if you're going to rant about it?
11: Well, I got something else I'm going to rant about.
9: Oh, so, man.
12: It's Nathan Rant 2.
11: So, no, this is the first one. All right.
9: Nathan Nugget 1.
11: Rockstar, not the energy drink, but the game company, might single-handedly end physical media for all video game systems moving forward. Grand Theft Auto 6 went on pre-sale last week for $799 for the download only.
9: $79.
12: That's a lot of money for GTA 6.
9: Everybody's expecting that one.
11: $79.99 with the download only version. Now, Rockstar has confirmed that they will have a ultimate edition for $99.99, but the physical edition does not include a disc, just a box with a single-use download code. So you're going to open up your CD-ROM box that says Grand Theft Auto 6 with artwork on the
9: front. Are they going to make it a scratcher at least so you can be like doing something?
11: No, it's probably just a code in there. So you're telling me you're paying $20 for a plastic case for artwork that you get and a couple additional hair colors and different items.
9: We live in the age of delusion. We might as well do that there, too.
11: All right. So for many long-time fans, this isn't just disappointing, but it feels like it's breaking up. Grand Theft Auto has always been the franchise defined by its physical presence, maps, manual posters, and iconic unboxing moments. Now players are paying a record high price for a product that they can't hold, can't resell, and can't preserve. The backlash immediately has been out there. Independent retailers like VGP in Toronto, Lootbox Gaming in Delaware, and PNP Games in Winnipeg have publicly refused to stock the code in box editions, calling it the death of physical media.
9: The death of physical.
11: Now, PNP Games even launched a petition demanding Rockstar release a real disc. Consumer rights groups include Stop Killing Video Games say the move accelerates the industry's shift towards licensing instead of true ownership. Now, the founder urges that digital-only releases erode trust, especially from publishers with a history of removing older titles from stores. Now, Nintendo has also shifted about this. We talked about the digital distribution. In recent years, they've introduced the game key cards, physical cartridges that act as a key to download a game rather than containing the game itself. But this is the problem. Fans are frustrated. Physical media supporters say Rockstar is abandoning the last form of game ownership. While collectors mourn the loss of GTA's traditional launch experience, even midnight release culture, once a hallmark for Grand Theft Auto hype, the question is, are retailers going to be able to sell these, or is this going to become an online process only? Well, I do think this is interesting. So I do think this will be the death of physical media, but we've had a birth of rental entertainment before. It was called VHS rentals and DVD rentals. And that was going to be the end of media as we knew it, because no one would ever buy a physical copy.
8: 20 plus years later, guess what? We're still buying DVDs. We're still buying Blu-rays. And as a matter of fact, some publishers are spending more time with the added features again in Blu-ray editions, and physical media is on an uptick. So as much as you want to remove it now, I get the whole idea about having licensing and about only renting versions of the games. This will be a fad that will soon be replaced by physical media again.
13: So you think, people. So you think
8: it will be okay?
13: You think that Rockstar is going to actually come back around and make physical discs?
8: Well, why not? Because if I can then release a physical version for $169, and then I jump the price even more, so you get the two download versions, or now all of a sudden you're going to pay for a double copy, and you can now get the physical. Yeah, people will pay. They'll pay an additional almost $100 more for a game so they could have that physical media.
13: That's the problem.

0: world that like to put up the boxes and the stuff behind them. I mean, anybody that's been a longtime viewer of the YouTube channel here on Tech Time has historically seen these shelves filled with DVDs and all of that. And I've always joked, if the apocalypse hits, come on over, because Blockbuster Nick is open.
1: you know,
0: like, we'll hang out. Like, we get power, we can load up the shotguns, wait for the zombies, and watch a movie.
1: That's right.
0: You know, so it's one of those things, I think, that's not going away. So my two cents.
1: That's, I believe so too. All right. Well, that ends our top technology stories of the week. Next, we have Nick Espinoza from the Security Fanatics up. See you after the commercial break.
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1: All right. Are you okay there, Mike? Are you okay? He was choking up over the whiskey. Welcome back to Tech Time with Nate the Mum. Our weekly show covers the top subjects without any political agenda. We verify the facts and do it with sense of humor in less than 60 minutes. And, of course, a little whiskey on the side. Now, today, Mark Gregoire, whiskey connoisseur, is not in studio, but he sent his information to our control board. So we have our new intern control board person, Peyton, behind. Can you explain to us what Mark has chosen for us today?
3: I can. Give me a minute while I pull up his information. So it is from Burbatch website, tequila and company spirits in one whiskey. It's an exciting, complex spectrum and characterized by a fresh, creamy, and fruity aroma on the palate, harmonizing vanilla cream, light fruits, and a hint of pepper, balanced with a mild, gentle note of fresh wood in the finish, creating a perfect, rounded taste experience.
4: Mm, sure. That's what it is.
3: Okay, Mark, sure.
1: Totally. Okay, I really like it, actually.
3: Good for you.
1: I'm kind of liking it, yeah.
4: Yeah, okay. It tastes like apple juice filtered through an old rusty carburetor.
1: Oh, wow.
3: It's a German brand.
1: Okay.
3: From Norton Hardenberg. I don't know. I don't speak German. It's a single malt. It is a 43%, and it is a 86% proof. Give a rough estimate on the price, because Nathan will like it, because it's in his price range.
1: It's under $50.
4: It's $15.
3: Ooh, it's $54.
1: $54. That's bridging up at the high end of my price.
3: Yeah. Please do not forget to like and subscribe and drink responsibly. Evan can wait.
1: All right.
3: I'm note from Mark.
1: That's a note from Mark. I can't wait to see what our deal is.
4: That's his deal.
1: That's his deal.
4: Heaven
1: right.
4: can wait.
1: All right, Heaven can wait. Now, this is pretty. Which was a you don't
4: funny
1: like this?
4: Movie back in the.
3: No.
4: I'm not a fan.
1: Oh, I like it.
4: It's got a nice finish after. It's got an after finish that hangs out.
1: I kind of like it.
3: For a while.
4: Yeah.
1: It's like tequila. I do taste the tequila in it. Absolutely.
4: You don't have that subtle of a.
1: It's a palate. Is that what you're trying to say?
4: Yeah. Okay. Yeah.
1: All right, well, with our whiskey tasting completed, let's move on to our feature segment. Today, our technology expert, Nick Espinoza, is joining the show. 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In 1998, at the age of 19, Nick founded Windy City Networks, which was later acquired in 2015. He has created now Security Fanatics, and he serves as the chief security fanatic. Let's start our next segment.
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1: All right, Nick, welcome to the show. Now, for everybody that's listening, you come on in and gave a couple of opinions. Tell a little bit about your background to everybody that doesn't know or has not met you before on our show.
0: Yeah, I'm Nick Espinoza, as your intro said, with Security Fanatics. And, we do a whole lot of stuff. On top of it, I also, you might catch my podcast or whatnot on YouTube, SoundCloud, all the social medias, minus TikTok. and a couple of other things. But

0: I am curious though. Do you know? Does Mark like ranch dressing?
1: Does he like out ranch dressing? I don't. I would say that he. He probably doesn't like ranch. He probably doesn't like ranch. He's probably like all these like other ranch. Europeans that don't know what ranch is.
0: Yeah, because he's vacationing like a European. So like I don't even know what's going on there. Yeah. Every time I see that dude, he's like in Italy or somewhere. But
1: yep.
0: I digress.
1: Yep.
0: Happy to be here.
1: So. All right. Well, thank you for telling. Now, let's start up. We're going to be talking about our lead story here. With the government, right? So they're now collaborating on AI. Are we going to start playing a factor in businesses by the government choosing who has access and who doesn't? And what's your thoughts on the control of Anthropic's newest AI model? And now what the new information on OpenAI?
0: And this was even before ChatGPT. And I don't even know if I'd say the government is collaborating so much as it is trying to control it. But I want to start with this because Anthropic is essentially the foundation of what we just talked about at the very beginning of the show. And for the record, I think export controls are critical for high technology, but this particular situation for some of the stuff that I said earlier has just given me some serious, serious pause here. And so here's what's going on, because about a week or two or so, the Trump administration imposed emergency export controls on Anthropic's newest AI models. Those are Fable 5 and Mythos 5. And they basically forced the company to disable the systems worldwide. They said it can only be used in the United States. Anthropic could not very quickly just shut off the planet except for the U.S. So they shut the whole thing down. So essentially, the Trump administration was citing national security concerns that these two models had safety controls that could be bypassed. But, you know, Anthropic really came out and said, no, this is not a thing. This is not a real big issue. It's a minor thing. And we're in the process of fixing it already. But this is actually a rather significant thing, because it's not that the model was just restricted. It's that the U.S. government, the Trump administration, demonstrated that it could effectively shut down access to a globally deployed frontier AI system. And we have like almost no public transparency regarding any kind of evidence, process, or standards that they're using. And so this really, for the record, isn't about Anthropic or even OpenAI. It's about who gets to decide when an AI system is too powerful to exist, right? And so because of that, we have an unprecedented situation on our hands here. A single government directive has effectively removed a cutting edge AI system from the planet within hours. You know, it's basically unprecedented, you know? And so they did it without any real transparency. None of the other branches of government, you know, or even the public were notified. They just pulled the plug. And so I think that's a huge thing, right? Because the Trump administration's effectively deciding who receives access and what technologies are permitted, what competitors are restricted. I kind of talked about that, you know, in the beginning here. But think about the global implications of what they just did. Because imagine being the EU or Canada or Australia or any modern country that has the ability to build compute or AI. They're all thinking basically like, well, if access to an advanced AI coming out of the United States can be turned off by that government, then maybe we should just build our own. You know, and I think that's one of the reasons why we're seeing sovereignty, data sovereignty and AI sovereignty discussions accelerating around the world, especially in the EU. It's a crazy situation to be in, you know, and for a lot of the reasons why I said earlier on with ChatGPT, it's a big, big concerning issue. It really is.
1: It is, you know, and I do have some concerns about it also. I mean, again, as I kind of joked about it in the lead story, I mean, are we going to start sending Windows there?
2: I know.
1: But I mean,
2: I don't have any concerns about it at all.
1: But I mean, if you start regulating, when then all of a sudden you say, well, you know, I don't like this or I don't like this. Guess what? Microsoft, we really like your new OS that you're releasing, but you know, we really don't like your browser. We think there's some security concerns with that. We're going to delay you releasing this until you fix this, or we want you to do this. I mean,
0: right. Or maybe Microsoft runs afoul of the government in some way.
1: Yeah.
0: That pesky old freedom of speech thing.
1: Yeah.
0: You know, and those are the things. And there are products that from Microsoft that have been export controlled before. High encryption is one of those things. So, for example, you cannot export high encryption, the most advanced encryption platforms, to China for fear of reverse engineering. That's illegal to do.
1: Yep.
0: You know, so when we are looking at this, there's an entire apparatus and infrastructure called EAR. It's the Export Regulation Authority, basically. And they are the ones that have a very transparent standard for these things. And I can understand emergencies, but without any kind of transparency or notification or really even a valid reason, it's deeply, deeply concerning. Really is.
1: Well, let's move on to story number two. AI data centers. Now, there's many hidden costs, but neighbors are now realizing that data centers are constantly emitting the humming noises due to all the HVACs that need to keep these machines cool. Are local data centers now the old versions of the power lines over your home?
0: Well, I mean, the old joke is, did you grow up over, you know, under power lines?
1: Yep.
0: That's a whole other thing, right? But these residents are, yeah, to your point, you know, I mean, think about all the heating, cooling, the chillers, everything that mechanical contractors need to make a data center just keep the temperature it needs to be at. So there's just, they're constantly hearing low frequency hums across the neighborhoods, and it goes 24/7, 365. I mean, computers generate a lot of heat. When you have a lot of heat in an enclosed building, you need a lot of HVAC. But this, I think, really, if I'm just thinking this through, you know, as I was putting my notes together, you know, when we were going to talk about this, was, you know, I think this really just shows the planet as these things grow, that the cloud isn't like some ethereal thing. It's not floating in the sky, right? The cloud is somebody else's computer, and it's usually a whole lot of computers, and now it's next door to you, right? And as AI demand just continues to absolutely explode, we have seen an absolute explosion in data center construction or permits for it across not just North America, but Europe, Asia, you name it. And it's interesting too, because originally and initially it was sold to communities as economic development and all of this. But after the construction costs, there's like two guys that need to run the data center. It's all just computers, right?
1: Yep.
0: And so, you know, so they're not seeing that. And now you've got humming and increased electrical costs because the grid is shared, which I think is ridiculous. And so the bigger question, I think, through this whole thing is, you know, data centers are critical. And like, nobody's denying that. We would not be talking to each other right here or on the radio if data centers didn't exist, right?
1: Yep,
0: but as society and a species, can we sustain unlimited growth, which is what they seem to really want, right? We have physical resources that are limited in general, right? Local communities are bearing the costs of this. And so on top of the noise, I mean, you've got increased energy, water consumption, which is a huge problem right now, land use changes, environmental concerns. And so the profits of this, you know, obviously they're global for these massive companies, but the consequences are being felt in the communities. They're local. And I think that's something that we really have to consider. And that's, I think, why we're seeing a big pushback. A lot of states or communities are now really reconsidering stuff. That massive one in Utah had to be shrunk, you know, in permits, because the residents of Utah came out, you know, with torches and pitchforks.
1: Yep.
0: Maine banned data centers for 2 years, you know? I mean, so it's a big topic, and I don't think it's going away, you know?
2: We are entering the great filter.
1: Yeah, see, I think we're going to figure out a way to actually have some of these data centers be put into water facilities.
2: Like, they're talking about putting them in the ocean.
1: Lakes and oceans and different places.
0: We've done that already.
1: And I've heard that
0: there's some of that already.
1: Yeah, and I've heard it's been kind of successful. So I think if we can figure out a way to do that, now all of a sudden our oceans are well, although I don't know if all of a sudden you're at a data center and you have this big pollution that just
0: right. Well, and that's the concern. I mean, Google, I think it was like in San Francisco Bay or somewhere, or maybe it was off the coast, basically sank a data center underneath. There are logistical problems with putting it in space or on the moon. I actually did a segment like a while ago on my podcast on data centers on the moon, where a company's trying to shoot a little box that essentially could sit there and very slowly capture data, and you could send stuff to it. But to your point, poisoning the ocean is a big longitudinal concern. I mean, think about all the plastics. Like, we have a pool of plastic that's larger than the state of Texas, if I recall, floating around the Pacific alone.
1: Yeah.
0: You know, so that's a big issue. We kill that ecology. We're basically killing ourselves.
1: Yeah.
0: So these are the discussions. These are the longitudinal discussions we should be having at the governmental level. And we're just not. And it seems like right now Congress couldn't get together and vote on what to have for lunch, let alone like meaningful legislation on this. But it's something that just we need to talk about.
1: 6G is our next privacy battleground. 6G isn't just giving us internet connected devices. It's used for mass surveillance in a way we simply should be considering and talking about as a society. Nick, what is going on here?
0: Yeah. This is, I mean, you know, Mike, strap in, buddy.
1: Oh, but, I need more whiskey.
0: So, So think about it this way. Most of us just look at cellular networks, you know, as communication systems, right? We use them to make phone calls, send messages, browse the internet, connect devices. But here's the thing, like a lot of researchers that have been working on future 6G networks, they're increasingly describing them as something that's like way more powerful than this, right? And so it's looking like these 6G systems coming up pretty shortly, you know, in the grand scheme of things, aren't just going to simply move information. It looks like they're going to become massive sensing platforms capable of detecting movement, location, behaviors, environmental conditions, and even physiological signals through the radio environment that it creates as it's basically meshed everywhere, right? So think about it this way, like future networks may not just know what you're communicating, they may actually know what you're doing. Yep. Because some of the proposed 6G architectures include environmental sensing, precision location tracking, digital twins, meaning easily clonable, smart city integration, autonomous systems, human-machine interactions. And mind you, this is the cellular system that we are talking about here. So the network itself becomes part of a, becomes part communication system and part sensor network. And most people don't even realize what is being collected today, right? Most of us, you know, we understand cameras capture images and all of that, or, you know, but very few understand radio sensing. And so we have a big transparency problem with 6G as well, because data collection will go through the roof and it'll be unescapable. And so one of the biggest lessons that we've got thus far, I think, from the internet age is that data collected for one purpose obviously gets used for another. We've seen that location data is a perfect example of that, right? It can be used for advertising or surveillance, even national security. And so imagine the data that you could pull from 6G sensing, and it's absolutely staggering with what this could do in terms of surveillance. It's absolutely crazy.
2: Yeah, you got to stop sitting around naked in a beanbag chair eating Cheetos.
3: I guess that's going to do these towers for 6G.
1: So we had two truths and a lie on. Again, I had two segments regarding wireless network stuff, and I changed just very briefly information of some of the technology that is actually being worked on. I mean, and these sensors, man, they can they can bounce off the radio frequencies.
2: Yeah, it's echolocation.
1: Yeah, it's echolocation on top of that. And then they know if you're at the store. They know when you're walking by. They know when you look at your phone and raise your phone up. I mean, you can start doing tracking. If you go into, like, Walmart and you stop at a certain area, they have inside shelves.
2: Yeah, they're going to be able to tell if you're crop-dusting your aisle.
0: Disney pioneered it.
1: Yeah, they did.
3: They can see as you grab that can of beans and slip it into your bag.
1: Yep.
0: Yeah, yeah. Disney was the one that pioneered it. They, you know, they moved everybody from credit cards to these like smart bands. So you tap Mickey's face, you can buy something. But what they also are RFID sensors, and they literally could see the flow of traffic moving through like Disney World or Disneyland or whatever to understand which attractions weren't really getting much use. You know, what people were buying, where they were going, how the herd was moving, if you will, you know, and they were able to hone their precision. I went to Disney years ago, you know, and I was there for, I want to say like 4 days. And when I got that bill, I was absolutely shocked because I didn't know what I was charging until I got it. And I have never been separated faster from my money than at Disney. And I wasn't even mad. I was just impressed, like, oh my God, I spent how much and did how, you know, because your credit card's not out, you know, it's a subconscious thing. They're amazing at it, but that's what's coming for all of us everywhere. And I think that's something that we really need to start really looking at and slapping controls and security and regulation around it. It's going to be a big problem.
1: Instead of everybody, but everybody will be, I just want the new iPhone.
2: It's
1: I just
2: a
1: want
2: should, the new, but it's
1: I just,
2: not.
1: I just want the new Samsung phone and it has it on it. That's okay. It's no big deal. I don't really care. And then we just
0: become. Or the new Grand Theft Auto.
1: Yeah. Then that's where we're at. Well, we want to thank Nick.
2: Facebook single-handedly destroyed society.
1: All right. Now, though, let's move on to Mike, the AI guy.
4: We have the grumpiest guy in the world coming

0: Bonk.
1: All right. Mike the AI guy, what do you got for us today?
0: Oh, man. What do I got? Ford.
1: Yep.
0: Ford just proved my entire existence on this segment.
1: Okay. What is that?
0: Ford. Yes, Ford. Just proved that AI isn't replacing humans anytime soon. In fact, Ford's AI messed up so badly they had to rehire 350 humans to come back and fix the damage. Some of them were rehired, meaning Ford literally called people who had already been fired and said, hey, remember when we replaced you with a robot? Yeah, it turns out they can't build a car, so you come back and train it. And I, Mike the AI guy, would like to say, I told you so.
1: Okay.
0: I told you this would happen. I told you companies would shove AI into places it doesn't belong and then panic when the AI starts acting like a toddler with a wrench.
1: Okay.
0: Ford rolled out this AI system hoping to improve vehicle quality. Meanwhile, USA Today reported that Ford leaves the entire U.S. auto industry in the 2026 recalls. That's right. Ford is number one and oops, bring it back. We need to fix it.
2: They're up there with Waymo now, aren't they?
0: Waymo, yeah.
1: No, Waymo's different.
2: I mean, Ford could be making the Waymo cars.
0: Not really. But don't worry. Ford's COO says recalls are a lagging indicator. Nathan, that's corporate speak for, hey, the AI messed up last year, but maybe it won't mess up next year.
1: Okay.
0: Here comes the best part.
1: Yep.
0: Ford admitted the AI didn't work because they didn't have enough experienced engineers left to train it.
1: Oh, okay.
0: Charles Poon literally said the AI was only as good as the information it was trained on, and Ford had let too much of that knowledge walk out the door because they were so excited about the awesomeness of AI.
2: Hey, guys, we're so sorry. We fired everything that the AI needs to learn from.
0: Tell you what, if somebody did that to me and rehired me to train the AI, I would go to great lengths to train it wrong.
1: Would you really?
0: Yeah.
1: I could see you doing that.
0: Yeah.
1: So this is where a door goes. Yeah. In the engine.
0: How come all the handles are over here? So Ford spent 3 years hiring 350 seasoned engineers, some new, some returning, to retrain younger employees and retrain the AI. That's right. Humans had to teach the robot how to do the job the humans were already doing before Ford placed them with the robot. That's not innovation. That's a sitcom.
1: It does sound like that. How do you have those conversations if you're rehiring back an engineer? You're like, hey, I'm Tulsa.
0: Hey, John, I know we fired you last year.
1: We gave you a severance.
0: We gave you a severance package, but, you know, your job went to a robot. Hey, we need you to come back.
2: It's just a prank, guys. We're just messing with you.
1: If I was those engineers, man.
0: Can you come back and teach the AI how to build your
1: I would be charging massive amounts of money.
0: Yeah, as a consultant.
2: It doesn't understand that the wheels need to be on sides of the car. It keeps putting them in the middle of the car in a straight line.
0: Yeah, I don't know. Now Ford is celebrating topping J.D. Power's mass market quality ranking. Great. Fantastic. But what's going on behind the curtain? They're quietly admitting that the AI wasn't ready, the humans were essential, and the whole automation revolution needed a human rescue squad. So here's your headline, Nathan. Ford tried to let AI build cars, and AI fumbled the wrench. And Ford had to bring back the humans who actually know what a car is.
1: Okay.
0: And here I am to remind you, AI is great at pretending it knows things. Humans are great at actually knowing things. And corporate is actually great at pretending to know that humans don't know what AI thinks it does.
1: Okay.
0: Ford forgot about that. And now they're paying 350 salaries to remember.
1: That's almost kind of like poetic justice. We replaced all these people with AI. We spent billions of dollars on data centers.
0: This is just crazy.
1: We're killing our environment. What? We have all these things going on, and then we had to hire you back.
0: You know, when this started a few years ago, BuzzFeed
1: got rid of everybody.
0: Got rid of a whole bunch of their writers.
1: Yeah.
0: Didn't they end up hiring all those guys back?
1: Yeah. Probably. No, they didn't know that. No, they did not. They hired some back, but they did not hire them all back. So, all right. That was Mike's mesmerizing moment, which has been
0: Ford.
2: Mike the AI guy.
1: Which has been called.
0: That's why I'm a Chevy guy.
1: All right. Now, are you a Chevy guy?
0: Yeah.
1: I'm kind of a Ford guy myself, but maybe not anymore. All right, let's start.
0: Well, I'll be a Chevy guy until they mess up with AI.
1: Okay, let's go to our secret sound.
3: 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Odie, play that sound.
0: Yeah, Odie.
1: All right. Do you know what that secret sound is? The pot is back at $50 because we just had a winner now. We do want to make sure that Whiskey Chris was our winner. We had three people that were doing that. So Whiskey Chris has now won twice in a row. So we had to now put, so Whiskey Chris, if you're listening, congratulations on winning your $65 for the last sound. But you now have to wait at least one secret sound until you guess it again. Was our new rules that we put in place. 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But now we're going to take a commercial break. When we return, we have This Week in Technology. So now would be a great time to enjoy a little whiskey on the side, as we will be doing so also.
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3: And now, let's look back at This Week in Technology.
1: All right. We're going to the Wayback Machine. We'll go to July 3rd, 1969. The birth of the internet. Sorry, Al Gore. This was not you. But on July 3rd, 1969, UCLA issued a press release announcing something that sounded almost sci-fi at the time. It would become the first station in a nationwide computer network capable of linking machines of different makes and different languages into a shared system. They called it a major forward step in computing, and they were absolutely right. This was the birth of the ARPA network, or ARPNet is what it was kind of called, the project founded by the Defense Department's Advanced Research Projects Agency, led by Dr. Lawrence Roberts, UCLA, Stanford Research Institute, UC Santa Barbara, and the University of Utah formed the first four-node subnet, with UCLA serving as the official measurement center under Professor Leonard Glenrock. The first message on this network, on this new network, wouldn't be sent until October 29th, but July 3rd was the day the world learned what was coming. The press release predicted larger computer networks of the future. What they didn't know is that it would describe the beginning of the internet, decades before any of us would ever log on.
5: Was it a cat video?
1: No, it wasn't a cat video.
2: It was a GIF.
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5: Cat vid.
1: That was This Week in Technology. 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
1: All right, what do we have on our Whiskey Mumble?
2: All right, do you know what we're celebrating today on June 30th?
1: What are we celebrating today?
2: National OOT Day. That stands for Outfit of the Day. a holiday created so people can photograph their clothes, post them online, and pretend the rest of us are waiting for that update. It is a celebration of personal style and self-expression, so snap a photo, share your look, and inspire a global community of people who apparently had nothing better to do than judge pants on the internet. See, and here at Tech Time, our outfit of the day is whatever still fits. Looks clean on camera. It doesn't make Nathan look more confused than normal. So while Mark is out showing off his outfit of the day, we're heading to Germany, a country known for engineering, efficiency, and precision. And absolutely not high fashion. For today's whiskey from Hardenberg Wielten, it's Hardenberg something, has been owned and managed by the Hardenberg family since 1700s. The family's ancestor home in Hardenberg Castle. Ooh, we got a castle. In Norton Hardenberg.
1: Okay.
2: Which is the ancestral home of the Knights of Hardenberg. They acquired the castle in 1287 and still own today. They were later made barons in 1778. Counts became apparently just their own. A castle was not good enough for them. Today's whiskey is their tri-cast, produced using the pot still method with double distilled and triple-aged oak barrels. It's matured in Kentucky bourbon, new American oak, and German oak wood barrels, giving it its distinct characteristics. And what is a German Napoleon oak barrel, you might ask?
1: Yes.
2: Despite the name, it does not mean Napoleon Bonaparte, personally. Came by and inspected the tree and said yes. Regions known for high-quality oak trees today. Nathan and Mike are drinking a German dry tri-cast whiskey from a family with a castle and noble titles. And enough oak terminology to make Nathan pretend that he understands barrel aging.
1: All right. Thank you, Mark. That's
4: awesome.
1: Yeah, it could have been any more difficult. I think he must have just cut and pasted every single thing he could in there.
2: I feel like he did.
1: All right. Well, thanks, Peyton. Whiskey and technology are such a great pairing. Kind of like Wheel of Fortune and Vanna White. All right. Now, though.
4: Hey, you got one.
1: You like that?
4: That actually worked.
1: Does that make sense for you guys? Okay. Well, let's prepare for our technology fail of the week. Brought to you by Elite Executive Services, technology experts to help you out of a technology fail.
7: Congratulations, you're a failure.
8: Oh, I failed, did I?
7: Yes.
8: Did I?
7: Yes.
1: All right, this technology fail comes from XAI's Grok. Now, the chatbot Elon Musk keeps insisting it's edgy, free-thinking, and built differently, and boy, it is. According to a new report from The Information, well over half of Grok's total traffic is NSF requests. Not coding, not productivity, not research. Nope, users are hammering Grok for adult role play, erotica, and everything that filters well through that lens.
4: Yep, that's what you do when you give people free reign.
1: That's what you do. And here's the fail. Grok's users figured out it's cheaper to run these requests through XAI's coding model because that tier costs less than other AI porn models that are out there.
2: That's a sentence.
1: So in the industry, I guess AI and Grok are meaningful in putting internal analysis together, finding significant code model prompts. Now, I know a friend of mine, Steve, he uses Grok AI and he loves it. He is probably one of the few people that is not using it for the creative writings. Instead, now the company employees are reporting uncomfortable, some embarrassing and disturbed, especially after Grok generated inappropriate images of real people, including minors, which triggered investigations and lawsuits. XAI tried to patch the system, but paid subscribers can still generate questionable content through the models. And here's the kicker. AI is aggressively chasing government and military contracts. Well, its flagship product is best known for, and that's why our technology failed.
4: There has to be something within the discussion of government taking control of certain AI things and not Grok.
1: And not Grok. Well, okay, well, let's now move to our pick of the day whiskey tastings.
3: And now our pick of the day for our whiskey tastings. Let's see what bubbles to the top.
1: All right, what do we have here, Peyton? What are we drinking?
2: We are drinking this.
1: You're supposed to have this up on the.
0: Beaverbach.
2: Beaverbach, yes.
1: Okay. What
0: from Hardenberg.
2: It is $59.
1: $59, and what is the alcohol content?
2: The alcohol content is, it is a 43%.
1: Okay.
2: And it is an 86 proof.
1: Because alcohol content times two is proof.
2: Yeah, okay. So I'm just giving you all the information I was giving you. It's 100%. It's a malted barley.
1: Okay.
2: And it is from the Hardenberg Winthins family.
1: Yep.
2: Distilled in Northern Hardenberg, Germany.
1: Okay.
2: And yeah, it's not non-aged started. So it's
1: non-aged stated. All right.
0: No age stated.
1: Okay.
0: Triple barrels, one Napoleonic oak, which has nothing to do
2: what
0: with
2: what do you
0: Napoleon.
2: Give it, though?
1: I'm giving thumbs it a thumbs down. Thumbs up.
2: I give it a down. I'm with Mike.
1: You give it a down?
2: Yeah.
1: It's an honor to be a host of today's show each week. We're here to decode the technology that shapes your world, one breach breakthrough in bourbon at a time. Remember, the science of tomorrow starts with the technology of today. See you guys next week.
0: Bye-bye.
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11: Well, good afternoon. Eric Reiner here with you on KKNW as we approach 1 o'clock. It's time for our quick look at our traffic. Southbound I-5, scattered delays from North Gateway right on down to about Mercer, and 405 fighting congestion southbound around I-90. I-90 in the eastbound direction is stop and go just approaching the 405 interchange. Right now, cloudy skies and 68 degrees here in the Puget Sound. Sunset tonight at 9:07 p.m. Make sure you stay tuned. 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
12: 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I'm Chris Caraggio.
13: President Trump says the Iran war has been a huge military success for the U.S. He told reporters today at a NATO summit in Turkey that the number one goal was for Iran to not have a nuclear weapon, and he believes that's been achieved. The president said Iran wants to make a deal, but then they go back on their word by carrying out strikes. He said the ceasefire is now over. Stocks are falling on Wall Street. It comes after President Trump's statement. The Dow Jones Industrial Average has been down over 800 points at times today. The week-long evidentiary hearing in the Charlie Kirk murder case continues today in Utah. Yesterday, prosecutors showed the judge never-before-seen security footage from the Utah Valley University campus. They say shows Tyler Robinson before and after his alleged shooting of Kirk last September. The judge is set to decide if there's enough evidence against Robinson to proceed to trial. Construction crews are shoring up multiple floors in a New York City building that buckled yesterday morning. Lizzie Radabali reports.
14: Workers have started installing temporary support beams on floors 9 through 24 after one of the columns buckled on the 21st level.
15: It could be that the piece was constructed wrong. You know, that's what went through my head. Maybe it was installed wrong. Maybe there was too much weight that was put on the floor above.
14: The skyscraper was previously the former Pfizer offices and was being converted into apartments. Four surrounding buildings remain under evacuation orders, and officials have reduced the frozen zone for vehicles and pedestrians.
13: A federal judge is ordering E. Jean Carroll to be paid more than $5 million as part of the verdict that found President Trump civilly liable for sexual abuse and defamation. Trump's lawyers had asked the New York judge to not pay out the money until the Supreme Court rules on a last-ditch petition for appeal. The Supreme Court rejected Trump's first request last month. The verdict called for Carroll to be paid if the Supreme Court denied a request to take Trump's appeal. Trump had deposited $5.5 million with the court almost 3 years ago, following the verdict. Carol will now be paid that amount plus interest. I'm Chris Caraggio, NBC News Radio. A huge wildfire in southern Colorado, the Aspen Acres Fire, has grown to nearly 94,000 acres and at last check was just 16% contained. Colorado air quality meteorologist Scott Landis says wildfire smoke is affecting air quality, with 20 alerts issued in the northern front range so far this summer. That's well above normal.
16: And then when you look at the bigger picture, the whole state of Colorado, we've issued 22 advisories outside the front range just for wildfire smoke.
13: Hot, dry weather continues to pose a challenge in battling one of the biggest wildfires in state history, but firefighters should catch a break today from seasonal monsoon rain. The National Weather Service says starting today, a storm system could bring scattered showers and thunderstorms to the area. They caution, however, that hot, dry conditions should return after the rain. A new Wallet Hub study ranks Jacksonville as Florida's most stressed city and the 37th most stressed city in the country. Researchers compared more than 180 cities using measures that include work hours, unemployment, divorce rates, and suicide rates. Jacksonville finished ahead of every other Florida city on the list. Other Florida cities ranked among the nation's most stressed, including Miami, Tampa, St. Petersburg, Orlando, Tallahassee, Cape Coral, Fort Lauderdale, Port St. Lucie, Hialeah, and Pembroke Pines. A Ramones tribute concert is being announced in celebration of the 50th anniversary of the band's self-titled debut album. Mark Mayfield has details. Going through a typhoon,
17: you know that the The event is taking place August the 30th at Hollywood Forever Cemetery in Los Angeles. The event will be hosted by John Travolta and feature a performance by supergroup Cretan Family. Tickets to the Ramones 50th anniversary tribute concert are available now.
13: Actress Mariska Hargitay is set to host the 2026 Emmy Awards. This makes Hargitay the first woman to host the ceremony in 15 years, following Jane Lynch in 2011. The 78th Emmys take place on September 14th at 8 p.m. Eastern on NBC. I'm Chris Caraggio, NBC News Radio.
11: This is Eric Ryder with a quick look at our Kixie weather outlook. We'll see cloudy skies through most of this afternoon, but gradual clearing for sunshine and a high near 73. Increasing clouds tonight, though, with a low around 55. Mostly cloudy for Thursday through mid-morning, then gradual clearing and a high near 76. Partly sunny on Friday, high near 73. A partly sunny Saturday with a high near 72.
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19: Welcome back. In case you're just joining us, you're listening to Designing and Building Your Dream Home. I'm your host, KT, and with us today is Liza Hausman, VP of House. So right before the break, I mentioned that I was going to come back, Liza, and hit you hard with, what's the ROI? I'm a small business person. I don't have any money to waste. I want to invest my money in products and services that return something back to me, where I can look at it and say, that was a good investment. So can you help us get a sense for custom builders and residential architects of what we can expect to receive once we're in the House Pro program and we're using it?
20: So we did a study, and I will say the majority of folks using the software are, you know, custom builders, design build firms, remodelers, interior designers. And our study found that on average, folks using House Pro saw 40% revenue growth in their second year using the software.
19: That's phenomenal.
20: Which is huge. Why is this, right? This question of like, why are they seeing that growth? And what we are hearing and what they tell us is that it's because of the productivity boost, right? It's reducing the administrative burden. It allows folks to do more projects with the same number of people, or, you know, not have to hire an additional person to be able to do the same work as you. As we talked about, you know, architects and small businesses wear a lot of hats. And yep. So we're trying to remove kind of more of that administrative burden so they can focus on the things that are actually making the firm money. So that's a kind of a big reason we're seeing those improvements.

0: 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In addition to her nearly 13 years of building innovative products at House, Ms. Hausman has experience spanning advertising, consulting, marketing, and social strategy for Fortune 500 brands and a host of innovative startups. She shares her expertise on topics ranging from brand building to the economic and structural trends that are changing the home design and construction industries. Liza graduated from the University of California at Berkeley and earned her MBA from Northwestern's Kellogg School of Management. During her many years at House, she brought in architects as well as interior and landscape designers to create a special home for herself and her husband, two children, and dog Suki in Palo Alto, California. Liza, welcome to the program.
1: Thanks for having me, KT.
0: Well, I've gotten to really appreciate the contributions you've made to the industry because I've sat in on a number of the sessions that you've conducted where you're educating architects and builders and other construction industry professionals on what's going on big picture in the industry from all the research that your firm does. And then you always drill down and share how those big picture intel content applies to the individual practitioner, the builder, the architect. So it becomes really usable, actionable information. And I've always really appreciated that you don't just keep it in the clouds, you drill down and show us how to use the information.
1: Thanks.
0: So I'm going to ask you a few questions that my goal is to help, especially residential architects, but architects and custom builders understand how they can make better use of House Pro. My first question for you is, in an age where many builders and architects are using software tools to help them manage their business, how does House Pro compare with the other project management and customer relationship management software tools that are being used in the construction and design industry?
1: Great question. So I think I would characterize it by four things. The first is that we're end-to-end. So we've built a software platform that really goes from lead, right, and CRM, kind of ingesting the initial lead, all the way to final payment. And that means that everything that you do moves seamlessly through the project on the system. You don't lose data, right? It really reduces errors. It allows you to have one source of truth. Another reason that's super important is kind of our differentiator number two, which is we really are AI powered. I think we're the only tool out there that is as rich an AI platform as we are. And when you think about AI, data is really the foundation of getting value from AI, right? It's like you got to put good inputs in to get good outputs and insights out. Well, having an end-to-end platform means that our AI tools are able to kind of look across everything that's happening. And that means ultimately we'll be able to provide reports that have all of the things going on in your project incorporated. Whereas if your data is in 10 different systems, it's much more difficult, right, to take advantage and get that top-down view. So AI powered is the second reason. The third is sort of really the unique features we have, and we'll probably talk a little bit more about our 3D floor planning tool, but the fact that we have 3D scanning and photorealistic renderings and AR walkthroughs, that's a unique feature that we don't see anywhere else. And finally, number four is that it's easy to use, right? We are a modern tool. Most of the other tools out there are pretty legacy. They're 15, 20 years old, and we are much more current, and we've really built it, I think in the way that House is known for, just beautiful design, easy to use, being user-friendly so that teams can really use and adopt it and get value out of it.
0: Yeah, I really appreciate those thoughts. Kind of expanding a little bit more on that idea of usability. If I'm understanding correctly, the House Pro is basically helping me to manage both the design process and the construction process. So can you help me to understand how it's doing both? Because those are two big things.
1: they really are. And I guess the way that I like to think about it is workflow and roles. So the software is supporting the people in your business that are doing these different types of activities. So of course you've got the earlier phases, and you may even have marketing people that are, or salespeople that are following up on leads, in that process. And then maybe it goes to a conceptual phase, right, when you're starting to scope out what is this going to look like. Maybe once you have your architectural plans, you have an interior design team that then is taking those plans and building out, right, what all of the selections and choices are. And then it goes off to the contractor and a construction team that is actually executing the vision. And so we've really designed it to support the people that are involved. And so we've got pretty detailed role and permission capabilities so that the right team members can do what they need at each phase, while that information, again, still moves seamlessly through the system. So there isn't a giant binder, right, that gets handed off from phase one to phase two. And so, for example, even if a custom builder is using the software, they can invite the architect in as a project, right, as a project team member, so that if the architect is supervising that entire construction and overseeing, and making sure that everything's being built as designed, they can easily do that. Or if the architect is using the software, the contractor can also participate. So, and the interior designers can come, and if they're in-house or whether they're not in-house, they can still participate in that project.
0: I have a question for you. So in commercial construction, it's not uncommon for the project owner to hire a owner's rep to work with the builder, because the project owner is not an expert in construction. They just want their building built. And so having either the architect or your own construction liaison to work with the builder can be comforting, because you're on equal footing. There's someone with your best interest that is fully ramped up on the construction industry. Would it be possible for the owner to utilize House Pro in working with their construction liaison? Would they be able to say, look, I want you to, builder, to do everything in House Pro, because I want my construction manager to be able to follow the project as we move forward. Is that a possibility?
1: It certainly is. I mean, obviously, the ideally, they're encouraging that contractor to make HousePro their system of record and to use it for all of their projects. And so we've tried to build it so that it's easy to incorporate your subs and, again, easy to incorporate any of those stakeholders into the project. Excellent. But yes, no matter who is using HousePro, they can bring in any team member to work on any phase.
0: Yeah, that's fantastic. Well, let's take a quick break. 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
3: Hey there, it's Kristen Rao Finkbeiner. 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
0: Welcome back. In case you're just joining us, you're listening to Designing and Building Your Dream Home. I'm your host, KT, and with us today is Liza Hausman, VP at House. We're talking about a fairly new product that they have, HousePro, which is having a tremendous impact in improving the way custom builders and architects are growing their practices. Liza, I want to ask you a little bit about the 3D floor planner functionality in HousePro. Can you elaborate on how that can help a builder or an architect to move their design and construction process forward?
1: Absolutely. So our 3D tool is really focused on the conceptual stages that can help build client confidence and support kind of that initial sales process. And they also help, you know, with better alignment on the scope of a project before a lot of time is spent in CAD. So HousePro is really designed for kind of those earlier conceptual schematic stages when exploring possibilities. Let me walk through some of the elements, and then we can kind of talk about how it helps sort of end to end. So the first piece that I always like to talk about is the scanner. So we use LiDAR that's built into iPhones, the Pro version of newer Pro versions of iPhones, and it allows an architect or builder or other professional to just use their phone to grab an as-built of a client space. And that is instantly turned into a 2D plan that can then instantly be turned into a 3D plan. So built out.
0: Nice.
1: And so what we hear from you know, architects and builders is that, again, before having someone, either they or someone on their team, spend hours in CAD, they can go in and quickly within, like, they, you know, they can do the scan in an hour on site rather than spending hours and hours taking measurements. And then they can quickly build again in a matter of an hour or so a conceptual space that can help the client see, okay, if we were going to make this addition, or we were going to move this wall, or we were going to make this change, this is how the space is going to feel. So it has the scanning piece, it has the 3D modeling piece, and then it also has the

0: a virtual camera, position it anywhere in that 3D space, and take a photo and then generate a photorealistic rendering at any angle that you want in the room to be able to show
1: Awesome.
0: what's changed. So it's not designed to replace CAD, but it is designed to make kind of those earlier conceptual pieces much more cost effective and efficient, and help, close the sale or help with upsells. So one of the things we hear all the time, right, if clients reluctant to pull the trigger, if they can't, visualize what's
1: Yep.
0: happening, or if you're recommending something that might cost a little bit more and you're trying to help the client understand what the impact on their life and on their living space is going to be, it can be incredibly helpful. We're also hearing from a lot of pros. So Danny Wang, who has a $10 million design build firm, he tells us that when he goes on a client site and uses the scanner, like that alone is incredibly impressive to clients, and they can look over the shoulder and see what's happening. They're like, wow, this pro really knows what they're doing.
1: Yeah.
0: This is incredibly impressive. And just being able to talk about software in your sales process has become actually a new competitive advantage. So more and more folks in their pitch and their deck and their sales presentation are talking about, hey, we're able to do this, these 3D concepts, or we're able to give you a client dashboard, or here's how we're going to use technology. And since most people, right, use technology in their day-to-day, and that's their expectation, right, this becomes now something that they expect, and that they're really impressed by, and can help, and I literally was at a doing a presentation the other day to a whole bunch of design build firms and contractors, and I had one say, hey, I know there's a guy that, I regularly compete against, and I usually win those jobs, and now that he's got 3D tools, I can see that I'm not winning those jobs anymore, and I'm falling behind. So they're, I think folks are really starting to have this as the reality, as more clients get exposed to what's out there.
1: No, I appreciate the way you've broken that out. And it's true because most builders, most architectural firms, especially residential architectural firms, are smaller firms and they're very aware of competition in their marketplace. So being able to put a new tool in your bucket, which allows the clients to say, huh, yeah, I've seen some of the houses they've built, but they also are using the new latest and greatest tools to help in helping me to understand what we're going to be doing. It's easy enough for the builder to look at some particular component of what they're proposing to build and get it right away. But as the homeowner, it can take a little bit more for it to settle in, for you to say, yeah, okay, I get it. I get what you're doing. So being able to offer visualization tools is certainly going to be a plus for a lot of builders. Well, by any chance, can you share maybe an experience of a builder who wasn't using HousePro and then they started to use HousePro and maybe how some of the tools like the floor planner helped them to accomplish something?
0: Yep, absolutely. So Legacy Builders is one firm. I think that's a great example. They started their firm from scratch, went out on their own from after working at another firm. Sadie actually came from kind of large marketing firms. I think they went through a number of early growing pains, but quickly figured out that, using software was really going to be a game changer for them in terms of streamlining their operations. So, they say things like clients can see everything in real time, which improves trust and transparency. And about the 3D specifically, they said, HousePro is a game changer, and without it, there's no way we could keep up with production. I can go in and 3D scan a whole house during my initial job meeting with the customer and save 30 minutes to an hour of my time. It allows me to give the customer attention and get details on scope of work. It's impressive and gives us the wow cool factor when we do client meetings.
1: Yeah.
0: So, they're seeing that it saves time and is really making a big impact on the client. Will Benoit, who is Zion Home.

0: building, and these are all case studies we have on our website. He was looking for a way to, again, communicate the vision for the project more clearly. Clients ask for 3D renderings, and the goal was like, hey, we want to make these 3D models compelling for clients, but easy again before you've sold a job to be able to. And I think that's the key, right? Because architecture practitioners are also cost sensitive, right? And you don't want to spend a lot of hours on things before you're getting paid for them. And so we're really trying to fill that gap of providing that concept. And so, he said, I looked at some 3D specific drafting apps, but they were a little too complex. And that, this bridges the gap between, what you're going to deliver, what the customer is expecting, and getting them to fall in love with that concept, and that being what gets them over, the hurdle of making that investment. Because we all know clients, when they can't see things, feel uncomfortable. It's hard to say, I'm investing all this money. Am I going to be happy with the outcome? So that's been the goal. And we're trying to, use it for efficiency in other places. So we talked about AI a little bit. One of the things we've done is, okay, so now let's say you've sold the project, the architectural plans are done. Let's say you're a design build firm, you've got architects, they've done the plans. You can actually use AI to ingest those building plans into the 3D floor planner so that the interior designers, for example, on staff can quickly and easily, build out a selections plan. So we're trying, no matter how you're creating your designs or where you are in the process, that 3D tool can be used, like we talked about, by different teams at different phases, to help, right, to help move that project forward.
1: That's awesome. So we're going to take a quick break, and then I'm going to come back and get into the part of the conversation that I'm really looking forward to, because all small businesses are looking for more leads, more high quality leads. So I'm going to be asking you whether or not House Pro can help generate more leads. So we're going to take a quick break. You're listening to Designing and Building Your Dream Home. 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

0: Welcome back. In case you're just joining us, this is Designing and Building Your Dream Home. I'm your host, KT, and our guest today is Liza Hausman, Vice President at House. Liza's helping us to understand how residential architects and custom home builders can really take advantage of the technology in the House Pro app to level up their practices. So Liza, as I mentioned before the break, a big focus for small businesses of all types, but especially in the construction, design, and build, is generating high quality leads. I know a lot of residential architects struggle with this one. A lot of them rely on referrals, but many of them have a hard time kind of balancing how they take advantage of some of the other tools to promote themselves. Can House Pro help in that way? Can House Pro help a small firm expand their presence so that they're able to create high quality leads?
1: Great question. So, you know, obviously House and House, our advertising program, which is part of House Pro, has been generating, you know, leads for architects and other professionals for, you know, 13, 14 years now. And we have many longtime advertisers, because I know that the program can be incredibly effective. But certainly things have gotten more competitive. So we, you know, we often hear like, how do I stand out these days, right? How do I really stand out? And so we're seeing the software as sort of the differentiator and kind of an additional boost to any advertising program. So we're seeing folks use elements of House Pro in their advertising. So they'll have call outs in the advertising that says, hey, we accept online payments, or we do 3D visualization, or right, really trying to focus on the technology piece of it. And we're actually seeing that reflected in in homeowner activity on House. So we actually see that 57% of homeowners prefer pros who use House Pro software. So 57% of homeowners on the House site who hired pros chose pros using House Pro software over those not using House Pro software. And again, because we're also trying to educate homeowners that it's a better client experience when your professional provides you with a dashboard, provides you with visibility throughout, right? It provides you with a schedule so that you know what's happening on site, so that you know where you stand with your payments. We've done a lot of research with homeowners that has fed how we developed House Pro so that we could help pros provide that great client experience. And what we heard from homeowners is, you know, the things that they found challenging in their projects was, again, visibility into what's happening, understanding, right, any financial impact of changes, as well as the impact on the schedule. And that really tied into trust and satisfaction with the project. And of course, 3D visualization, right? We had a lot of, in addition to the survey, we captured all the verbatims and people were like, you know, a way to visualize what's going to happen, more 3D visuals, right? People are hungry for this, and, you know, no more paper checks was something a refrain we heard a lot of the time. And so we're trying to take that, turn it into, you know, these easy to use tools that can be part of the sales process and be part of, you know, the marketing that you put out there about your firm. Yes, you do great work, and right, the advertising program has always been different because it's about putting the pro's portfolio out in front of the homeowner. But right, that's becoming not enough. There's a lot of options out there. And so how are you going to really differentiate it? And a lot of folks are saying, okay, that's client service. It's all about what that client experience is going to be throughout the project. And so we're really trying to work with pros to help them, again, build that into the sales pitch, build the technology and that reassurance of visibility, of the ability to pay online, of all the things that we know homeowners want or wanted. We asked the question, what would have made the biggest impact or improvement on your most recent, you know, remodeling or custom home build, right? And that's what we heard back. better visibility, better transparency, 3D visuals, and online payments. And so those are things that architects and custom builders can take and put into their conversations with those homeowners or into the marketing and advertising that they're doing.
0: I really appreciate that. I interviewed a well-known, highly respected custom builder a few months back, and he told me that before he got married, he was building custom homes, and his product was just fantastic. But he says after he got married, his wife was there for a couple of the projects, and she said, "The challenge is not your product. The frustration is the process." And she says, people
1: Exactly.
0: should not have to suffer through the process to get a beautiful home. So he said, after that, he rethought everything that he did to take you from square one to walking in the door of your new home. And his plan was to make the process as enjoyable as receiving the final product. And it sounds like, because you've been doing this for a while, Howes reached out to the homeowners and said, "Hey, how could it have been better?" And you took that and you used that as kind of the foundation of building out this app to help builders and architects deliver a better overall experience for the customer. Is that fair?
1: That's totally fair, and we see it, play out in the data. So, pros on House Pro close projects, 4 days faster or 13% faster
0: Wow.
1: than average. And again, I think that's a confidence, client confidence, testament to client confidence. And homeowners pay twice as fast when
0: Wow.
1: the House platform, right? And we hear on both sides, right? Nobody likes to talk about money. It's the most awkward thing. And I literally was with some architects and builders the other day, and they're like, "I can send this off and it gets paid, and I don't have to talk to my client about it. I
0: Sweet.
1: don't need to send an awkward note or an email. It's just built into the platform and they get notified, and everybody is happier about that because it's such a uncomfortable thing for folks to talk about."
0: No, that's excellent. And before we take a quick break here, I want to ask you, can the architect or the builder do a demo with you guys and just see, get kind of a little familiar with it, and then I do something so I get a little familiar with the product. Do you offer ongoing training? So like whenever you're implementing a new software tool, the way you're using it in day one is not the way you're using it a year later. So can you help them ramp up in their use of the tool?
1: Yes, absolutely. So, yes, demos, there's no obligation. Demos, one of our experts will be happy to walk anybody through the software, and talk specifically about that business's needs. So if they're looking like specific, for something very specific, we can focus on that, and then but I'll also show you all of the software. And then if you do move forward and you use the software, we have a great onboarding system. So we have a dedicated rep that is assigned to your account to make sure that you get up and running and that your team can get trained. And then we have a ton of resources. So we run live trainings all the time, both deep dives, kind of our most popular ones. So as you said, people want to get up and running. So we have the onboarding, but then as they go on and they're getting deeper into different tools, we run deep dives on key features so that folks can get that next level training. And then, of course, we have quite a lot of self-directed training as well. And we even have a certification program that you can go through
0: Oh,
1: to make
0: nice.
1: sure that you cover everything. And then you get a badge that you can, again, use in your marketing to say that you're House Pro certified. And you can use that in your marketing to clients to say, "Hey, we're dedicated to providing you with a great experience."
0: That's fantastic. When we come back from the break, I'm going to ask you about return on investment. I put a dollar in. What can I expect in terms of results as a new House Pro subscriber? So we're going to take a quick break. 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
3: Hey, we're so excited for tonight. 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
3: Nice. 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
3: Awesome.
2: Yeah.
3: Now, let's just talk about what we can bring for dessert.
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0: Welcome back. In case you're just joining us, you're listening to Designing and Building Your Dream Home. I'm your host, KT, and with us today is Liza Hausman, VP of House. So right before the break, I mentioned that I was going to come back, Liza, and hit you hard with what's the ROI? I'm a small business person. I don't have any money to waste. I want to invest my money in products and services that return something back to me, or I can look at it and say that was a good investment. So can you help us get a sense for custom builders and residential architects of what we can expect to receive once we're in the House Pro program and we're using it?
1: Great question. Sorry, great question, KT. So we did a study. And I will, you know, I will say the majority of folks using the software are, you know, custom builders, design build firms, remodelers, interior designers. And our study found that on average, folks using House Pro saw 40% revenue growth in their second year using the software.
0: That's phenomenal.
1: Which is huge. Why is this, right? This question of like, Why are they seeing that growth? And what we are hearing and what they tell us is that it's because of the productivity boost, right? It's reducing the administrative burden. It allows folks to do more projects with the same number of people, or you know, not have to hire somebody, an additional person, to be able to do the same work as you. As we talked about, you know, architects and small businesses wear a lot of hats. And yep. So we're trying to remove kind of more of that administrative burden so they can focus on the things that are actually making the firm money. So that's a big reason we're seeing those improvements. What we're seeing in terms of architects, and again, for every firm, you know, it can vary about like where you're trying to do it. So for example, for builders and design build firms, we're seeing that like a project manager can handle more projects than they were handling before. And so the firm can take on more work. What we're seeing with architects is that, again, with the 3D tool, they're able to do those quick conceptual drawings, pitch projects, right, and concepts more quickly. They don't have to put team resources against CAD very early on in the process. And again, it's a good differentiator that helps them, right, win more business and build client confidence. Same thing with the client dashboard. And then just the administration. So being able to quickly build a proposal, do invoicing, right, collect payments, all of the back end pieces that can be time consuming can be much more automated. And if the architect is doing selections, one of the most popular tools across all of our customers, architects included, is our selections tool. And we really went out there to build the most robust selections tool. And we've built it to be collaborative with clients so that you can put together a beautiful presentation of the selections for whichever part of the home you're in. Clients can comment, they can approve or decline, they can see the impact on the budget of their decisions. So we've really designed it to make it a much more streamlined tool for whoever is making those selections at the selections at the firm and presenting those selections, and to get client buy-off sooner, and to make sure everybody is on the same page with the budget. So that alone has been a huge efficiency driver for so many firms.
0: So if I'm understanding you correctly, I'm a small custom residential architect. I've got 10 employees. I'm wearing lots of hats. There's things that I know I should do to help grow the practice, but I'm just super busy doing all the day-to-day stuff that needs to take place. You're saying that having House as one of the software tools that we're utilizing would allow me to basically take some of the load off of some of my staff, because some of the things that they're doing can be handled kind of more automatically through the House Pros tool, allowing them to capture back some of their day to use other places in terms of working with clients or pursuing other opportunities. Is that a fair way to look at it?
1: I think that's fair, right? The idea is that we're streamlining it. We're building in templates and workflows and things that are very repeatable so that folks don't feel like they're reinventing the wheel for every project. And then also just having the information central, right, for everybody who's working on the project also is a big time saver because you're not spending a lot of time trying to pass things off to another team member. Everybody has access to what they need in a central place. And so it can really vary by how your firm works. And again, our team is happy to kind of talk about like, hey, what are the things that are tedious in your, you know, for an architect and what in our software can help with that burden
0: Perfect.
1: so that you're focused more on the design and more on your client.
0: Yeah, that's one of the downsides of being an artist and running your business. It's one of the things that
1: 100%.
0: architects complain about the most is they just want to design, but you got to run the business. So freeing up more time for you to do the thing you really love and not your taxes or whatever it is.
1: Right. Well, it's interesting. So communication is a big part of that, client communication. And so one of the things we've built is a few different communication tools. One, we have an internal sort of Slack type tool for the team right within the project. So that helps. And then for client communication, both emails and texts, you can actually set it up so that your client, you don't have to give your client your cell phone. Your client can text, you know, basically into House Pro, it goes into a central communication system. You can respond from within House Pro, but that way you're not getting pinged at all hours. The client can always see the communication history. You can see the communication history. You have that one source of truth to avoid miscommunications. And then also so the client can sort of self-serve when they have a question before necessarily having to turn to you.
0: That is so interesting. I was going to ask you about communication, and you just brought it up. That's so cool. Well, as we are starting to wrap up here, Eliza, there is probably something really important that I should have asked you that I didn't ask you. So, what do you think? Is there something that you for sure wanted to share?
1: Absolutely. And, you know, by the way, that is my favorite interview question. I do it with candidates, but it's my favorite interview question. What have I not asked you that I should have asked you? But I think the main thing is, oh, how do you make sure you're successful? Because, you know, you can buy a software, but you also have a role in making yourself successful using that software. And so the three things I would point to, which is, and you asked me about the spending time upfront in training. And again, we have options for every learning style, but making sure that you invest in getting you and your team up and running. And time is always, right, that difficult resource to invest, but it's critical. So if you're going to get value out of software, you got to get everybody trained on it. The second is having a champion in the business who's committed to driving adoption. It's super helpful to have somebody who's enthusiastic, who's following up, who's making sure that, you know, the folks who are maybe less techie or less comfortable are putting the time in. The third is, you know, and it doesn't have to be on day one, but making sure you're using multiple features so that end-to-end, the fact that we've built it as an end-to-end platform. And a single source of truth, the more elements you use and the more that you can use it as your system of record, right, the bigger the advantage that you have and the better your data will be. And then finally, I just really advise people to view it as a competitive advantage in their company culture and to build it into the company culture that, you know, if this isn't just an efficiency tool, we're not doing this to go through the motions. We're doing this because this really can give us a competitive advantage and is going to be critical for our success going forward when tools like this become something that every client expects.
0: Yeah, you want to be ahead of the curve. You don't want to find out that a good portion of the business you should have got went to your competitors because they adopted the technology. Okay, so I just want to do a quick review. So number one, if I'm hearing some things here that are intriguing to me, I can begin the process of exploring House Pro by reaching out to House, and you have a way for me to demo the tool.
1: Yes. So if you are already a House Pro customer, if you're a current advertiser, just reach out to your rep and they'd be happy to set that up for you. If you're not currently a subscriber, then you can go to house.com/pro and just schedule a demo. And the team would be happy to set you up. And I'm Liza at House, L-I-Z-A at house.com. So if you have any questions or problems or want me to connect you with somebody directly, I'm happy to help.
0: And then if I want to learn a little bit more about how other builders and architects have used House Pro, I can find that on the website as well.
1: Yeah, I think the easiest thing is just Google House Pro success stories, and you'll end up in the right place on our Learn blog, which has a lot of information about deeper articles on the software, but also covers success stories.
0: Perfect. And then we've got the website is houzz.com.
1: Yes, and then ideally, /pro, but if you just Google House Pro, you'll get to the right place.
0: Okay. Liza, what a privilege to have you on, breaking it all down. There are so many residential architects who are going to be benefited by you just kind of explaining how they can utilize House Pro to help grow their practice. That's a big issue for the industry, always looking for ways and just having a difficult time. How do I reach more people? How do I reach more qualified customers? All those things. You've surveyed the builders, you've surveyed the consumers. You've put together a tool that helps everyone to win. The consumers can have better communication, be more informed on how their project is moving forward. Easy for the builders to be able to share with their subcontractors and with the consumers, the information that needs to be shared, and easy for the architect to be able to utilize technology, the House Pros tool, to help the consumer see what's gonna happen, what they can expect before they engage their people. So those are all really wonderful things that you've shared with us. If you missed any portion of, so thank you. 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I'm your host, KT, and we'll see you next week.

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2: Well, good afternoon. It's Eric Ryder here with you on KKNW. We're headed towards 2. Time for a quick look at our traffic. Southbound I-5 from Green Lake on down to downtown Seattle, finding scattered delays in northbound I-5 from Swift Avenue to the West Seattle Bridge is slow. 405 southbound slowing around Coal Creek Parkway and 167 heavy traffic southbound in the Edgewood area. Right now, temperatures around 68 degrees under cloudy skies here in the Puget Sound. 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
4: The U.S. is conducting new strikes against Iran today. In a post, U.S. Central Command says by order of President Trump, forces have started conducting additional strikes against Iran to further degrade their ability to threaten freedom of navigation in the Strait of Hormuz. The U.S. launched strikes last night against Iran after the regime attacked 3 cargo ships in the strait. A police interview of the roommate and romantic partner of Charlie Kirk's accused killer is expected to be played soon in court. The audio of Lance Twiggs is part of the prosecution's case against Tyler Robinson that's being laid out during a week-long evidentiary hearing in Utah. Robinson reportedly confessed to Twiggs about the murder. The judge is set to decide if there's enough evidence against him to proceed to trial. Grant Plattner is reportedly holed up in his home as the Democratic Party awaits his decision about exiting the race. The embattled Maine Senate candidate faces growing calls to drop out following a sexual assault allegation. He's expected to announce the decision in a recorded video. Plattner has denied the allegation, but in a video, he said that he was taking time to reflect on the best path forward with his candidacy. The son of an illegal immigrant killed by ICE agents in Houston is demanding an investigation.
5: He did not deserve to die. He did not deserve to be reduced to a headline of Mexican man shot and killed by ICE.
4: Rolando Salgado says his dad was in the process of obtaining a work permit and was not a criminal. He was driving to a construction site when he was caught in what the feds are calling a targeted enforcement operation. An ICE spokesperson says Lorenzo Salgado rammed their car, refused to follow orders, and then was shot when he tried to run over an ICE agent. The 78th Emmy Award nominations are out. The final season of HBO Max's Hacks leads the comedy field with 24 nominations. On the drama side, The Pitt landed the most nominations with 25. The Emmy Awards take place September 14th in Los Angeles.
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2: This is Eric Ryder with a quick look at our Kixy weather outlook. We'll see cloudy skies through most of this afternoon, but gradual clearing for sunshine and a high near 73. Increasing clouds tonight, though, with a low around 55. Mostly cloudy for Thursday through mid-morning, then gradual clearing and a high near 76. Partly sunny on Friday, high near 73. A partly sunny Saturday with a high near 72.
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7: It's time for the Rick Smith Show. 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
8: And welcome, brothers, sisters, working class heroes. This is the Rick Smith Show. Thanks so much for being here. Today on the big program, lots to get to, lots to talk about. Boy, the email box lit up. Reminding me of my statements on Graham Plattner. And look, I said back then, and I stand with it, I don't care what people do in their personal lives. I want the policies, and I've said that from all along. I've been consistent. This seems a little different. These allegations appear fairly credible. I would like to see criminal charges, because as I said back then, rape is a crime. If that happened, someone should go to jail. Assault is a crime. If someone does that, they should go to jail. For me, that's where I've always been. But the sound politically for Plattner is, you got key endorsements leaving. Even Bernie Sanders is now saying it's time for him to step aside. And Democrats are trying to figure out, scrambling on who's going to replace him, progressives or moderates. My fear is we end up with a moderate. And Plattner is saying that he's not going to drop out unless he can name his successor. We'll see. But the reality is for all those who are going, well, told you so, he's likely going to drop out. Taken out by his own actions and, as I've said, what appear to be credible allegations against him. A reminder that, once in a while, the political system works. He was exposed. But for me, the real story isn't that a deeply flawed guy got exposed. It's that he managed to light up voters with a message that offered a different road than the one this country is stuck on. Maine has other candidates who, cleared the way for Plattner and, can step in now and carry that same vision forward. So for me, the bottom line is not about saving the man. It's about saving the message. Because if you've listened or watched this show, I don't believe in saviors. Graham Plattner was not our savior. Barack Obama wasn't a savior. There are no saviors. They are tools. And what we need are better tools. And I think that tool had a good message. Will we move forward with that? I don't know. I'm hoping. We'll see in the coming days what comes of it. Also, Rahm Emanuel looks like he's in for the presidential bid in 2028. Longtime defender of Israel. The claim, I guess, and he's evidently going to deliver what I guess they're calling painful truths about Israel in a Tel Aviv speech, where they're going to go after Netanyahu. I mean, that's going to be the fall guy in all of this. And Dems really are trying to figure out how not to be tied to Israel and really to Netanyahu, because it's politically not great. John Fetterman, however, all in. Now, today, the anniversary of the one big nightmare, beautiful, horrible bill. A brutal reminder of who counts in this country and who doesn't. Rich people count. You, me, the rest of us, not so much. And for working people, it's less of a rescue package than a raid on the very programs that help us survive. All to underwrite another windfall for the already wealthy. Despite their sales pitch, it was going to help working families. It's going to be wonderful. It's the one big beautiful bill. What could you not like about a one big beautiful bill? It's going to be tremendous. Well, nonpartisan analysis show that the poorest households in this country lose about $1,200 a year in resources, largely because of the massive cuts to Medicaid and food assistance. About 3% of their total income for people who can least afford it. That means workers who are making less than 15 grand a year eventually see a tax increase over 50%, while our millionaire and billionaire friends get 5- and 6-figure tax cuts. It doesn't seem fair, doesn't seem right, but it is what it is. The bill kicks millions of people off of health insurance, slashes nutrition assistance, and makes higher education, even less affordable. Further closing off the avenues and ladders to that once illustrious middle class. Working class kids like me could come from a housing project and move into some illusionary middle class. That ladder that we could climb, that socioeconomic ladder that took us out of poverty and into, some bit of comfort. Being kicked away from the building. And at the same time, households in the top 10% walk away with an average boost of, I don't know, what was the number I saw, like $13,600 a year? Almost entirely from tax cuts. And the very richest in our country enjoy massive drops in their effective tax rates. We're making them very wealthy. What it basically is, it's Robin Hood in reverse. We're stealing from the poor to give to the rich. So the poor and working class, the programs that they need get cut. And, the rich, they get tax breaks. And then we shovel those tax breaks into the coffers of the investor class and corporate elites. And as I've said, for workers, this one big, beautiful, horrible nightmare bill isn't beautiful at all. It's a clear statement of priorities. Like all budgetary documents, it is a clear moral document. And that means that they stripped away health care. They took food from children. They gutted opportunities for those living paycheck to paycheck so that we could enrich the already wildly wealthy with another yacht, another great-great-grandchild's future. And then on top of it, call it patriotism. I guess that, for me, that's the struggle I have with all of this. We're calling it patriotism and winning. And if you listen to Trump's speeches, there doesn't seem to be an awful lot in there for working people. I know. I've got a lot of red hat working folks who send me, oh, Donald Trump's, he cares about us. Show me. Where? What has Donald Trump done to make your life better? I know gas prices are still high because of his war. I know grocery prices are still up because, well, of his war and because of his horrible policies. I'm failing to see where this is better. Now, I've had some people say, well, I got a tax break. You got pennies on the dollar compared to what we handed to a billionaire class. At a time when children are still going to bed hungry, veterans are still homeless on the street, and our infrastructure is crumbling. And our stature around the world is falling. If this is winning, I'll pass. Give me the out. But this isn't about, hey, life sucks. This is about, we need to

0: was a founding member of Deb's group, Social Democracy of America. She agreed to write a children's column for the organization's newspaper before moving on to other political organizing. Later, she rejoined Deb's in the Socialist Party of America. She helped fellow socialist Upton Sinclair gather information about the Chicago stockyards that became the basis of his book, The Jungle. In fact, Sinclair sent Ella with Mr. Bloor to pose as a couple to gather information about the stockyards. They were not married, but Ella adopted the name Mother Bloor. Bloor died on August 10, 1951. Her legacy includes the autobiography We Are Many. The book inspired Woody Guthrie's song The 1913 Massacre. The song recounts the story of a massacre of striking copper miners in Calumet, Michigan at a Christmas party that Bloor attended.
1: Take a trip with me in 1913.
0: Labor History in 2 brought to you by the Illinois Labor History Society and the Rick Smith Show. For more information, go to laborhistoryin2.com, like us on Facebook, and follow us on the Twitters at Labor History in 2.
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0: So a new analysis from the folks over at the Center for American Progress shows the Trump-era NLRB is far more likely to toss out unfair labor practice claims than other past administrations. Yay, big win for employers. And the argument, I guess, is it's understaffing is part of it, but also new procedures that fast-track dismissals and push for settlements over actual remedies. So workers and unions now face a higher dismissal rate, which is making it harder to enforce their rights to organize. Kind of makes you wonder. You see everything going on right now. Kind of makes you wonder what organizing is going to look like going forward. That's why I've asked Aurelia Glass to come share some thoughts with us. Aurelia is a policy analyst over at the American Worker Project there at the Center for American Progress. You can check out their website, AmericanProgress.org. Aurelia, thanks for taking time for us.
3: Yeah, thanks for having me on the show, Rick.
0: So walk me through this. I mean, you know, the reality is in basic, plain, simple language that a truck driver like me could understand. What's this mean for a worker when the NLRB is suddenly dismissing more unfair labor practice charges against employers?
3: Yeah, I mean, workers who are trying to organize unions already face such an uphill battle trying to organize. Employers, they get away with a slap on the wrist, even when they break the law. And so what's going on with these dismissals at the National Labor Relations Board, right? The NLRB oversees most private sector union organizing in the U.S. And if something happens where, you know, an employer fires you because you're trying to organize a union, that's an unfair labor practice. And so workers, unions, and employers can file these unfair labor practice allegations. And it's really important for the NLRB to, you know, follow up with them, investigate them, make sure that those laws are being enforced so that when workers try to organize, they actually have a fair shot at being able to join unions and be able to organize. And so what we've been seeing since the Trump administration took office has been, you know, if you're a worker who files a case about your employer, or if you're a union who's filing a case about your employer, it's a lot more likely now that those cases are just getting tossed out. They're getting dismissed. And it's making it harder for workers to actually be able to organize, you know, because they depend on equal enforcement of these laws.
0: Now, look, every administration is different. You know, the Biden administration, they appoint people a little bit more friendly to labor. Republicans historically have been anti-labor, so they're obviously going to put corporate people on the board. So you would see some variation in the decisions. How is this administration different than, oh, let's say the Bush years or the Reagan years or before?
3: Yeah, I mean, the administration has been attacking the NLRB across all levels. For one thing, you know, the actual workers at the NLRB who investigate these cases, there's huge staffing problems that have been going on because they haven't been hiring enough workers to actually, you know, be able to investigate these cases. At the top levels of the board itself, firings meant that the actual National Labor Relations Board, the board that hears cases, it didn't have a quorum for almost a whole year. So it wasn't able to pass decisions. Other, you know, staff changes, turnover, the Trump administration, you know, changing the leadership at the levels that make it a lot more difficult for workers to get organized through this process. And that's not to say workers aren't organizing. They still are.
0: Sure.
3: But it's been happening less through the NLRB process because of it.
0: No, so, you know, look, how much of this is just, you know, as you said, they didn't have a quorum for a year, so the cases were stacking up. How much of this is just, we're just gonna throw everything off the table and say it's all settled so we can start fresh with a new board? Because we don't want to bog people down with, you know, with work. You know, we don't want them having to, you know, do their jobs. Clean slate. So just start over, you know, and go from there.
3: Yeah, I mean, one of the things the NLRB has done is change its procedures specifically to make it easier for cases to get thrown out, you know, and it's part of a larger pattern we see with the administration, right? Attacking the right to organize, attacking unions in the private sector with the NLRB, public sector unions, you know, it's a pretty clear pattern of just making it harder for workers to organize.
0: No, and you said the example you gave of an unfair labor practice, and there are a bunch of things that, you know, I look at the Amazon down in Bessemer, Alabama, and the organizing that went on there, and the slew of unfair labor practices that came out of that. But firings are one of those things that, you know, have been so poorly enforced that it's almost malpractice to not advise a company to fire someone because the payoff is so great, because it sends a chilling effect across the potential bargaining unit, and the penalties are basically non-existent. All it is you got to pay back pay if you're found guilty. Pay back pay minus what that person earned while they were off, which sometimes is nothing. So the penalty, yeah, the crime is much more lucrative than the penalty would bring with it.
3: Yeah, that's exactly right. You know, and what we see is a lot of lawbreaking goes on in these union organizing campaigns. I think the numbers that I saw were around 40% of union election campaigns, there is employer lawbreaking that goes on. You know, like you said, the penalties, it's a slap on the wrist, it just makes it a lot harder for workers to organize.
0: So are there any specific procedural changes that this administration has done? Because look, the numbers are what they are, and you guys have made that case beautifully. But for someone who's out there who really cares about this, and a lot of my labor friends, a lot of my union brothers and sisters, they get this. Because sadly, the majority of working people in this country don't know what the NLRB does. The National Labor Relations Board doesn't know what they do or what they're there for. What changes has this administration made to what we've become accustomed to over, well, my entire working life? What have they done to make this worse, easier? What have they done?
3: Yeah, I mean, the ministry or the National Labor Relations Board, it made changes to its procedures when someone files an allegation. It made changes to its procedures to make it easier for those charges to be dismissed. And at the same time that happened, we have seen lawyers for unions saying that they've had a lot of cases being dismissed and you know, not really being sure why, and ascribing these kinds of procedural changes to why that's been going on.
0: Well, from what I understand, the general counsel has said that this is how they promptly resolve cases. And I got to ask, from your perspective, when you hear this is about promptly getting through the cases, we're speeding things up because we don't want to deny workers their justice. I guess just tossing them out, is that actually helpful?
3: I mean, it is important for workers to get a fair and quick hearing. You know, it is important that it doesn't take years and ages for these cases to actually be heard. That is important, but it doesn't really help anyone when it's just that these cases are getting thrown out and it's not, you know, the outcome's still the same for workers. You know, if they're losing their jobs during organizing campaigns and the cases are getting dismissed, that's not helpful for them.
0: Yeah. Now, I said a second ago, you know, firing someone, and I've been a part of this. I've seen this happen where an employer fires someone and there's an immediate chilling effect. Everyone's ducking for cover because they don't want to get fired. You know, they've got bills and families and all that stuff. I understand that. And to have a dysfunctional board that takes as long as it has in the past to get those people back to work when they've been wronged is one thing. I guess the question I have is, you know, while employers are doing this, it looks like the federal government is moving. The trend seems to be at the NLRB, this willingness to side with employers more. And I got to imagine that this is going to have a chilling effect on union organizing rates and people being willing to step forward and want to organize even before you get to where the NLRB would be needed.
3: Yeah, I mean, last year when we looked at actual case data of how many elections, union elections, were taking place at the NLRB, there was a 30% decrease from 2024 to 2025. in the number of union elections happening. And again, that doesn't mean that workers don't want to organize. It doesn't mean that they're not trying to organize. It just means that it's harder to go through that formal union election process because the deck is so stacked in favor of corporations that are trying to bust unions.
0: Yeah, because look, I've got a lot of friends who are in unions, a lot of Republican friends who are union members, which I honestly don't get. And I know there are some unions out there that are really heavily pushing Trump's policies. I know the Faster Labor Contract Act, they claim is that there's bipartisan support for, even though it is only a third of what the Employee Free Choice Act was that everyone thought Bush would sign. How does that affect what's going on here? Because ultimately, the NLRB is the one who's going to be the ones who judge these elections and help push this stuff forward. What good is having a Faster Labor Contract Act if you don't get the votes and have an organization like the NLRB to make sure that they're fair?
3: Yeah, I mean, listen, we need labor law reform at the federal level. That's just a fact.
0: Absolutely.
3: We need improvements to the federal labor law. But, you think of the gold standard of that, the PRO Act. The Faster Labor Contracts Act, it does implement a real improvement. First contract arbitration has been tried in Canada. Canadian provinces, they have a similar system to us, but their provinces have a little bit more leeway to be able to set their own labor law. So some have mandatory first contract arbitration, which is what the Faster Labor Contracts Act actually does. And it does increase, it is associated with an increase in union density. And that is a real win for workers who are able to organize with that.

0: It would be a real improvement, but we need so much more than that. You know, it really needs to be just a starting point.
1: Now, I look at what the Supreme Court just decided, this Trump v. Slaughter case, which is basically allowing a president, not just Trump, is going to be going forward. So my red hat friends understand, if a Democrat takes over, this means they're going to be able to wield this sword just as Trump is going to do now. But it's going to allow the president to fire independent agency heads basically at will. I don't like what you did. You're out the door. Granted, you were following the law. You were doing what the organization's supposed to do, but I don't like it. So you're fired. So now that this is going to be easier to fire folks, how is this going to work for the White House? You know, how much pressure do you think they're going to put on, I don't know, the NLRB to dismiss an employer's case or slow walk union complaints or make it that much more difficult to make sure that workers' rights are protected?
0: Yeah, I mean, I think the chilling effect is it's something to be worried about, you know. Although in a lot of ways, I also think, too, that a lot of the issues we're seeing with the NLRB have sort of already been, they've already been happening. They're already in progress as far as, you know, implementing changes that make it harder for workers to organize. You know, we saw a lot of improvements during the previous administration, and a lot of those changes were undone pretty much immediately at the beginning of the new administration, you know. Already firing people, you know, leaving the board without a quorum. Yeah. These things have been, they've already been making it harder for workers to organize.
1: Yeah, but we're at the beginning. We haven't seen the worst of it yet, because I envision a day, and maybe you'll disagree with me, but I envision a day where an employer just, you know, tweets to Trump, hey, you know, this union's giving me a hard time, and, you know, sig them. And the full faith and force of the federal government will come down on workers like a Mack truck. And that's my fear, that we now have Trump's whims or any president's whims interfering in workers being able to organize. Because you said a moment ago, the gold standard's the PRO Act. For me, the gold standard is the original intent of the NLRA, which gave the employer no rights whatsoever, because they understood the employer had all of the power. It gave power to workers to be able to strike, to be able to have secondary strikes and boycotts, to be able to do things that, well, they didn't have to ask for too much permission. They organized. And I remember stories my grandfather would tell about, yeah, we went to the boss's office and said, we're going to start negotiating. That's it. There were no secret elections. There were no, we got to sign cards. We want a contract, or we're striking. And I think that's where I'd like to get back to.
0: Yeah, yeah. I mean, again, workers need a system that isn't stacking the deck in favor of businesses. It's already so difficult because of the difficulties. And, you know, the law as it is enforcing it is important. Like, again, you need the law to be enforced and to be enforced fairly. But the law as it is just doesn't do enough. It doesn't do enough to discourage employers. I mean, think of how large the union busing industry is. It's an entire sector that's devoted specifically to trying to help businesses, you know, defeat union elections.
1: Yeah, no, and because, you know, the power is, and the profit is so much. I mean, you know, these companies don't spend millions and millions of dollars to not get that first contract, because it's, you know, they just feel like it. They know the economic ramifications. And it's the reason I believe that our country is so unequal. And I'm sure you've seen the most recent reports. That right now, the share of income going to the working class of this country has never been lower in the history of taking this metric. And we're going back to the 40s when they first began looking at this. And it's significant. It's an enormous amount of money coming out of the pockets of workers and ending up in the pockets of the investor class and employers. And the fear is that, well, on their part, is that we're going to say we want our money back.
0: Yeah, I mean, right now, a worker, the average real wage right now is the same as it was in January 2025, right? All of those wage gains have been erased that have happened since then. You know, it's a really difficult time for the working class. And these are exactly the circumstances where you'd want to have strong minimum wage standards, strong unions, and a strong right to organize to be able to help deal with those kinds of inflationary pressures.
1: So last line of question I've got for you, because look, I'm looking around, and I'm hearing, you know, a lot of candidates, especially, you know, the Democratic Socialist candidates who are all in on unions. I've been all in on unions, you know, for the 21 years I've been doing this show, because I understand it's a way to redistribute wealth in a way that benefits the working class of this country. You know, the people who actually create the wealth. Do you see this as

0: what we're seeing with the NLRB and Trump's grab of power as a way to quash that energy that now seems to be around workers lifting their head and going, there's got to be a better way, because people are angry. People, they know they're struggling, but the one avenue that could help them, it seems like they're trying to cut off at the pass. Do you agree?
1: Yeah, I mean, that's the one thing, is that unions work. They work for building wealth for working people. They work as a way to increase wages and give people like a real voice on the job. You know, they're effective for that, which is why on the one hand, they're so popular. And yet at the same time, just because of this long, long weakening of the right to organize, you know, it makes it so hard. You know, workers are really on the back foot. They want unions, but it's a really hostile environment to try to organize.
0: Yeah, no, I get emails all the time. People are angry. People are working 2, 3, 4, 5 jobs just to get what they had a couple of years ago. And it's only going to get worse. But I'm sure you being in D.C. over the weekend, over the 4th weekend, I'm sure you heard the big speech and how wonderful everything is and how we're winning and everything's great and we're going to have patriotic education and it's going to be awesome, Aurelia. We're winning.
1: Yeah.
0: So much winning. Yeah. Did you happen to partake in any of the big events? Anything?
1: Not too much. I got to see the fireworks from where I was, but I didn't end up making it downtown. It's so hard when it's that hot.
0: Yeah, there you go. You couldn't get me to sit outside for 4 hours in the heat for anything, let alone to listen to that. But Aurelia Glass, I appreciate you taking some time for us. Thanks for your analysis and thanks for your piece.
1: Yeah, I appreciate it. Thanks for having me on.
0: I want to hear your thoughts. Email me, rick@thericksmithshow.com. You can check out Aurelia Glass's piece over at americanprogress.org on, well, just what the NLRB is, what's going on. I want to hear your thoughts. rick@thericksmithshow.com. Right back. Stick around.
2: 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I'm Chris Caraccio.
3: The U.S. is conducting new strikes against Iran today. In a post, U.S. Central Command says by order of President Trump, forces have started conducting additional strikes against Iran to further degrade their ability to threaten freedom of navigation in the Strait of Hormuz. The U.S. launched strikes last night against Iran after the regime attacked 3 cargo ships in the strait. Speaking to reporters at the NATO summit today in Turkey, Trump warned there would be more strikes. Audio from the roommate and romantic partner of Charlie Kirk's accused killer is expected to be played in court today. The police interview with Lance Twiggs is part of the prosecution's case against Robinson that's being laid out during a week-long evidentiary hearing in Utah. Twiggs' audio could be significant, with Robinson reportedly confessing to Twiggs about the murder. Earlier, an FBI analyst testified DNA of Twiggs and Robinson was found on a towel that was wrapped around the alleged murder weapon, a bolt-action rifle.
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5: Welcome back to the Rick Smith Show. 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
0: So evidently, on June 26th in Tyler, Texas, at a UPS facility, a driver collapsed from heat exhaustion, and other drivers had to call 911 to get him help. Now, as the story goes, look, this happens in a number of places, and this is what you should do. You see somebody who's struggling, you see someone who's collapsed from heat exhaustion, help. Yes, absolutely, without question. The story here, though, is the Teamsters Union and the local reporting is saying that management was saying, hey, you don't call 911. You don't call for help. You don't, we'll do that, which I got to tell you, and under no circumstances should that be the protocol, that they get to be the final arbiter of who gets help and who doesn't. I seriously don't get that. But fortunately, those workers are represented by the Teamsters Union, and well, they'll get to the bottom of this. But it got me thinking, you know, it's heat season. I'm sure you saw what happened over the 4th of July with Trump's little whatever that was. We need a heat standard. We need to protect workers because I don't know if you've noticed, it's getting warmer. Just a thought. And that's why I've asked my good friend Jordan Barab to come share some thoughts. Former acting assistant secretary and deputy assistant secretary of labor over at OSHA during the Obama years and my go-to guy on everything OSHA. Jordan, thanks for taking time for us.
6: Glad to be here, Rick. Thanks for inviting me.
0: You know, let's walk through this. I mean, you know, there's a scenario. Someone, you know, passes out. Someone's struggling. Someone's throwing up on the ground. You know that they're in distress. Is there, you know, because look, these workers are fortunate. They're represented by the Teamsters Union. But what if you're not? And the employer says, hey, you don't do this. We will. Any protection, any guidance there?
6: Yeah, Rick, that should be a violation of OSHA's anti-discrimination language. Paragraph 11C of the Occupational Safety and Health Act says that workers can't be retaliated against or can't be punished for exercising their health and safety rights. And certainly getting help for a sick worker, I think, would qualify under that if you were disciplined or punished because of that. You know, this is why we need a standard. I mean, there's all kinds of crazy stuff going on. There was, you know, a worker died in Baltimore a couple of years ago. If he'd got a sanitation worker in the heat, very high heat. He passed out on someone's front doorstep, and his coworkers really didn't know what to do. Had they called 911 right away, he might have lived, but they didn't. They kind of gave him water and did some things. But, you know, the problem is, especially with heat, if you have heat stroke, your body goes downhill real fast. Your body, you know, stops being able to cool itself. And if you don't get help for that worker really fast, you know, he or she will die. And that's why it's important. One of the requirements that would have been in Biden's heat standard was an emergency response plan. So workers know and employers know, you know, the signs of heat stroke and what to do, you know, where to call, how to call 911, how to direct the emergency services to that place as quickly as possible. You know, the worst thing you can possibly do is to have to go through management before you call 911.
0: Yeah, no, it was quite shocking to me, and then something I would have never tolerated. But then again, I've been fortunate. I've always had union protection, and I've always known that they'd have my back. But sadly, most workers in this country don't. So when this happens, you know, you're kind of in a weird spot, especially as you pointed out, minutes matter. And, you know, look, it could be you. I mean, that's where my mind goes. I'm going to reach out and help somebody because I don't know, tomorrow that could be me. And I certainly want someone helping me.
6: Yeah, absolutely. And, you know, being in a union not only gives you protection, but usually also gives you some education, some training on what to do in these kind of situations. You know, a lot of workers like the ones in Baltimore, they really didn't know what to do. They hadn't been trained about the hazards of heat or what to do if somebody is overcome by heat.
0: Now here's the weird thing, because, you know, Trump came in, you know, I have a lot of working class, you know, buddies who voted for Trump. They think he's got their back. This is, and these guys work in heat related industries. Has this OSHA, have they moved anything? Have they done anything to further what Biden started, or has all that just been scrapped?
6: Well, what they, you know, Biden proposed a standard, and what the Trump administration did do was hold hearings on that proposal. That was last year, last April, well over a year ago. But we haven't heard a peep from them since then. Apparently, what they're trying to decide what to do is either to do nothing or maybe to issue a very weak standard, not the Biden standard that was proposed. Or of course they could issue the Biden standard, but nobody expects them to do that. So they're really trying to decide whether to issue a weak standard or nothing at all. We haven't seen much activity out of them except in kind of the deregulatory front. They've had so many layoffs over there, so many resignations, so many retirements, that I'm not even sure they have the staff, you know, capable of even putting out a weak, standard before the end of the Trump administration.
0: Wow. And, you know, a moment ago we were talking about what's going on at the NLRB, you know, over the Trump term, which means most unfair labor practices are just being summarily dismissed on the employer's side, which means, you know, a lot of working people have really now nowhere to go. And I think it's only going to get worse now that the Supreme Court has decided that Trump can basically fire any head of any independent agency like the NLRB, like at OSHA, and install people that are, well, loyal to him and his ideology, which, you know, these patronage hires have shown to be very much on the side of business and not on the side of working people. So I look at OSHA and I go, you know, how bad could this be if, you know, you can come in and just, you know, I don't like what you did today. Everyone's at will. We're going to hire and fire based on, well, patronage and loyalty.
6: Mm-hmm. Yeah, well, the Supreme Court decision, the Slaughter decision, focused on so-called independent government agency. So OSHA itself is not an independent government agency; it's a sub-cabinet agency. So everyone knows that OSHA is under the under the control of the president. But then you have agencies like the NLRB, which is supposed to be an independent agency, the Chemical Safety Board. You've got agencies like the FTC, the Federal Trade Commission, Consumer Product Safety Commission. You got a lot of these commissions that were established by Congress, that were supposed to be somewhat balanced between parties, and that the president, although he could nominate members of these commissions and boards, he couldn't fire them except for cause, which means some kind of malfeasance or ethical issues, not just because he didn't like their opinions. But when he came in, he just willy-nilly kind of fired all the Democratic appointees from a lot of these commissions and board, including the NLRB. And this is the case that went before the Supreme Court. And the Supreme Court, no surprise, decided in Trump's favor, despite, a good 100 years of precedent there that the president couldn't just fire these board members. So that's the way it stands right now. Now, I actually read the decision today. I'm not an attorney, but it seemed to focus mostly on those agencies that had some kind of, executive enforcement function. I mean, like the NLRB, which they can kind of issue regulations and precedents and can actually issue judgments against companies and fines against companies. It's hard to know what, I mean, OSHA, for example, has its Occupational Safety and Health Review Commission. It's kind of like the Supreme Court of OSHA, where, when an employer contests an OSHA citation, it can get up to the Safety and Health Review Commission. There's another similar one for MSHA. Now these are kind of judicial. They aren't really executive. They make decisions based on the law. It's unclear whether they were covered actually by the Supreme Court decision. From my reading, it looked like possibly not.
0: Okay. Because I was a little confused by this, because I thought that that body that you're talking about is kind of like, well, if you could just stack it with people who are going to decide what whoever the president is at that moment, what their ideology is, what's the point of even having it?
6: Yeah, there's no point. These are supposed to be, Congress established these as some kind of independent commission, independent boards, right, that weren't directly under the president to make decisions that were somewhat objective. And, these are supposed to be basically, technical people there. And they turn over it slowly because, they usually have, whatever 5-year terms, and they're staggered terms. So eventually, a president can, put more of his people in there. But they don't just turn over like the rest of the administration does at the end of every term. Interestingly, there was an article in the New York Times today that even the business community is really nervous about this because, if there's one thing business wants and depends on, it's predictability.
0: Certainty. Yep.
6: And there's enough politics, in government and economics every time there's an administration change. These agencies at least provided some consistency, and there weren't these huge turnovers. Now that's gone because, of course, as soon as the Democrats take over, there's nothing to stop them from just completely getting rid of all the Trump appointees and replacing them all with Democrats. And then the business community, who apparently has a little bit more foresight than the Trump administration, doesn't want that to happen either.
0: Yeah. Now, you mentioned technical people, which, educated people who know what they're supposed to do, with people who have spent their life, people like you who have been in these agencies for a very long time, have a lot of expertise, can cite chapter and verse as you did at the beginning. You can go through this stuff. There seems to be a war on those kind of people who actually know what their job is, that technical expertise, the deference to knowledge, it seems to be gone. And now, as we're attacking that even more, and this decision, I think, is going to make that even worse. Where does that leave us, do you think?
6: Yeah, right. Well, that's the big question, and that's the big fear. I mean, aside from this decision that just dealt with independent agencies, of course, most of the government is made out of non-political employees, just regular experts. And when an administration changes, obviously the heads of the agencies change, the political appointees change, but that's only the top layer. And the civil service has always been kind of this consistent expert base, that will do whatever the political leaders want them to do, but to the extent that it goes within the law and with with precedent, administrative precedent. I mean, they are the experts there. So, for example, when we were there, we'd say, you know, we want to go from here to there. And they'd say, well, okay, we'll do that, but this is the best way to get there. And this is where you can't do because it's illegal. This is what you really don't want to do because, you know, it'll cause chaos. But he's really attacked the whole civil service as well and made that much more political.
0: No,
6: so that really kind of destabilizes not just these independent commissions, but the whole federal government.
0: No, I was just reading an article here a moment ago that was talking, they're talking about retiring something called the Douglas factors, which evidently is a 12 criteria list. For agencies, I guess, who want to discipline employees. They basically want every employee of the federal government to be at the president's will and whim.
6: Right. Yeah.
0: And I make an argument for me, well, why that's not a good thing, because I've had a lot of people go, well, you know, I work in an at will. If I don't do my job, they're going to throw me out, because that seems to be the where we're heading. Why is that not a great thing for government employees? Why?
6: Well, I think that, you know, the first reason is, I mean, you want some, you know, you want some expertise there. You want people who are actually experts, who have been there for a long time. You don't want new people to be starting who have, you know, really have had no expertise, no experience in this area, starting every 4 years. Plus, you want people to, kind of have the courage to be able to stand up and say, you cannot do this. Or maybe even you don't want to do this, or it'll cause chaos if you do this. And if somebody's afraid of being fired every time they have a different opinion, you're never going to get any honest opinions out of people. I mean, it's hard enough. You know, when I was running the agency, I had a hard enough time getting people, you know, to be honest with me. I mean, tell me when I'm screwing up. Tell me when I have a stupid idea. There's a natural reluctance not to do that anyway. But if you add to that the fact that you might be fired for doing that, then that takes away any kind of objectivity, any kind of, you know, really independent expertise, or any kind of good advice for that matter that agency heads are going to get from their career employees.
0: Now, that's odd, because, you know, I've always worked in a union environment, and you ask any union worker, they're going to be more than happy to tell you where you're screwing up, Jordan.
6: Right, exactly.
0: I work with a bunch of guys who they can run everything better. Just ask them, they'll tell you. You mentioned that we don't want the kind of turnover every 4 years based on patronage and ideology and loyalty. We want a consistent, non-political federal workforce that's doing the work of we the people. I would argue that's if you want government to actually function properly. Mm-hmm. This seems to me to be moving in the way that a lot of my Republican friends have been preaching for a while. Grover Norquist said he wants government so small he can drag it in the bathtub and drown it. Yep. This seems to be that kind of thing. So if you make it weak, you make it ineffective, you make it inefficient, you do what they're doing, then you can privatize and profitize it, and you can make some bank off of it.
6: Yeah, and if you make government not work, I mean, people already don't have very much faith in government. But if you make sure that government isn't going to work, then you know, fewer people will have any kind of faith in government. If you just hire incompetent people because they're politically on your side, you know, nothing's going to function very well.
0: Yeah.
6: No, we've seen that from a lot of the Doge layoffs and other actions that this administration has taken.
0: No, I mean, it's amazing to me that, you know, they tell us that government doesn't work, and then they set out to prove it. And these things that we're talking about are kind of leading us in that direction, because you said a moment ago, there have been so many people that have left OSHA and other agencies, not just OSHA. They've retired. They don't want to put up with the guy who's the head of OMB, who said he wants people to be miserable and he wants to basically torture them. Who wants to work in that environment? So the expertise is leaving, the brain drain is happening. And I guess the question then becomes, is there a way to turn that tide, or is this going to be damage that will have effects for decades? Because nobody's going to want these jobs if this is the kind of world we're in.
6: Right. Right. Well, one hopes, things will, the ship will right itself to a certain extent, at least for career employees. I mean, you know, Trump's not only, you know, threatened career employees, fired career employees, but also gotten rid of a lot of the federal unions. Now that, you know, that's fairly easy to reverse in a next administration, whether, you know, and hopefully we won't have another Trump that'll go back and reverse it again. I'm not sure what the future is for these independent agencies, you know, like the NLRB. I mean, from now on, is every administration going to completely wipe the board? Wipe the board of the board? Are they going to get rid of all five NLRB members every time that the administration turns over? I mean, it used to be, you know, two would go, you know, every few years. I mean, now, for example, you know, even though I'm not sure this was covered in the Supreme Court decision, you know, Trump got rid of one of the members of the Mine Safety and Health Review Commission. That was probably even covered by this court decision. He gave no reason at all for it. And what that means is two things. One is, you know, everybody that is appointed there is going to be afraid they'll be fired at any moment if they make a bad decision. But it also means they're not going to have a quorum. I mean, they don't have a quorum. The Occupational Safety and Health Review Commission doesn't have a quorum. They don't have enough members to actually do business, which again leads to, total lack of faith in government. But at least for OSHA, for example, if an employer contests a citation and OSHA, fights it, and they fight it all the way through the court system, the way the law is written, that employer doesn't have to fix that problem until there's a final decision. Jeez. And if you don't have, the Occupational Safety and Health Review Commission to make a final decision, that can go on for years until there's a quorum again. So you've got workers still faced with the same unsafe condition, that you had, even though it's wrong and even though OSHA's decided against them. If they keep appealing it, there'll never be a decision until there's a quorum on that commission.
0: It's amazing. So last line of questioning I've got for you, because, walk me through how this trickles down to the average worker, because, we've been trained to believe that this is just kind of like a game. It's a political game. It's the push-pull. My team's winning. My color's winning, however you want to frame that. But this eventually trickles down to the shop floor. And I guess, as you just pointed out, if you don't have a functional board to adjudicate some of this stuff, it could take years to right the ship. Walk me through some more of this. I mean, because I know I'm going to get, it's not going to affect me. It does affect all of us in one way or another by having weak agencies and weak oversight and people who don't know what they're doing, I guess, trying or attempting to do the work that they're supposed to.
6: Yeah. And even I worked, for a few years for the Chemical Safety Board, which is kind of like the NTSB. It investigates chemical plant disasters and issues recommendations, which are highly respected, not only by workers and labor, but also by the industry. When I was there, we had I was there during the Bush administration. We had a Republican chair of the committee, and she was kind of an innocent. She had never really worked in Washington. She was a very dedicated health and safety person, even though she was active in the Republican Party. She was shocked when she found out that there were actually employers out there that really didn't care about health and safety. And she just became a firebrand in that agency. I mean, she was, she kind of a radical in terms of safety there. You're not going to, if a person like that can just be fired at whim by the president, you're not going to have those kind of people anymore. They aren't going to, want to work in government. If they do want to work in government and, they can get fired, they're going to be intimidated. I mean, it's no way to run an expert agency that is actually there for the public welfare.
0: Yeah, it's
6: even
0: no way
6: if
0: to,
6: you have to be a member of a different party.
0: It's no way to run a lemonade stand, let alone the most powerful government on the planet. Kind of throwing that out there. But Jordan, I appreciate the input and your expertise. Thanks for the explanation. I appreciate it.
6: All right, you're welcome. Thanks for inviting me.
0: Our good friend Jordan Barrett. I want to hear your thoughts. Are you surprised by any of this, or was this what I told you was coming during the 2024 campaign? It's what I was telling you, but I want to hear you say it. Rick at TheRickSmithShow.com. Right back. Stick around. I'm Rick Smith, and this is Labor History in 2. This day in labor history, the year was 1966. That was the day that the International Association of Machinists went out on strike. The day before, the Machinist Newsletter, published out of Washington, D.C., declared strike set on 5 airlines. During the first half of the 1960s, the airline industry had invested in new equipment and jet technology. Now those investments were paying off in huge profits, and the workers wanted their share of the booming industry. In the article, IAM President Roy Scheimiller explained, quote, "These corporations netted more than $200 million last year. They are enjoying the greatest prosperity in their history. There is no question of her ability to pay. The issue is whether the employee deserve to share in the prosperity of their industry and how much." He went on to say, "Our members on these airlines are not satisfied with the offers made in negotiations so far. Under the American system and under American labor law, they have a right to strike. Only under communism and fascism are human beings forced to work against their will." At 6 a.m., the machinists were called to strike against United, TWA, Eastern, Northwest, and National. The striking workers picketed at 230 airports throughout the United States. It's estimated that 60% of all flights were impacted by the strike. The work action wore on for 3 weeks. Then the White House got involved. President Lyndon B. Johnson helped broker an offer of a 4.5% annual raise for the workers for each of the 3 years. But the union members voted it down. The vote was nearly 3-1 against taking the offer. Finally, the strike was settled after 43 days. The machinist members had won a 6% raise.
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0: So I came across an interesting story over at Yahoo Finance. And it's talking about a truck driver who, you know, his father was able to support a family, made really good money. And look, many workers today feel the economy is broken. And the old promise of work hard, play by the rules, get ahead, that's not there. You know, do a solid job, support your family, build some wealth, not so much there. And this trucker compares his life to his boomer father, doing the same job, working more hours. But his father's income, once bought a home, vehicles, boats, vacations, supported a stay-at-home spouse, all the things that we were told were the American dream. And he can't afford to buy a home and or a single paycheck family life now at all. And what's interesting is, you know, you read through some of the comments that were on his post that the article went through from all other professions echoing the same kind of positioning, pointing to housing costs far outpacing wages, the fact that middle-class jobs no longer deliver a middle-class standard of living. Look, truck drivers are not middle-class workers. But even the quote-unquote professional middle class, they're struggling. And look, you know, and I've said this a million times before, the same blue-collar job I started over 35 years ago today buys far less than it did when I started. And understand, housing prices have exploded during that period much, much, much faster than wages. And the idea of working extra hours or working harder, that's not going to close the gap. And this idea that, you know, and look, I get this from a lot of working people. You know, I'm just not working hard enough. We're not working smart enough. I got to get a side gig. I got to get a side hustle. Is wrongheaded, because in all of this, 600 word article, there was not one mention of the one thing that could help, and that is stronger labor unions. And I look at myself coming out of the trucking industry. You know, 35 years ago, the trucking industry that I was in today would be $100,000 plus a year job, with incredible health care benefits, with job security, with all kinds of stuff. Today, not so much. 60 maybe, 45 in the non-union sector. People are struggling. And it's because union density has plummeted. When I entered the workforce overall, we were about 20-25% unionized. Now down to 10, six, a little over 6 in the private sector. So that pressure to push wages up, to redistribute wealth in a way that it comes to working people, that's been just eviscerated. And are we surprised, as we talked about the other day, that right now working people are getting the smallest share of the economic pie since they began charting this stuff? So our slice of it is getting smaller and smaller. And I know people say, we just need to grow the pie. Yeah, grow the pie, but still keep the same proportion coming this direction. The pie has been growing, which is why we've got a billionaire class second to none. I've got a trillionaire class now. But am I surprised that this article over at Yahoo Finance would not include the fact that stronger labor unions could potentially be part of the answer in rebuilding what was once a very prosperous working class in this country? Now, what's interesting to me is, you know, look, I got into the trucking industry and I stayed because the wages were superior. The health care was superior. The retirement was superior. I could have done other things, but it was the wages. It was the money. It was the fact as a 20-year-old kid, I was making good, really good money. And over the span of my life, my wife was able to stay home and raise our children. The key component being union job, better life. I don't talk about this stuff because it sounds nice. I talk about it because I do believe it is the pathway forward. Had our wages kept up with inflation, they would be much, much higher. And the ability to afford that lifestyle that we once had would not have been eviscerated. And for me, this is part of the conversation that we have to have. But we're not going to get it from the mainstream corporate-controlled media. That's never going to happen. They want it to believe it's some nefarious force out there. You know, it's the invisible hand. It's the housing market. It's the housing market. It's those old people. They won't sell their homes. Instead of saying, no, the wages haven't been up so people can't afford it. And oh, by the way, we've had the horrible policy to not let people actually build the houses. Just a thought. Want to hear yours? Email me, rick@thericksmithshow.com. Thanks so much for being here. We'll see you back here next time.
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8: Time now for a quick look at our traffic. Southbound I-5 struggling now, stretching from about Green Lake on down to about Denny, from Inner Urban to SeaTac. And northbound I-5 sees slowing from the West Seattle Bridge on up past South Jackson. You'll see more slowing in the Linwood area, and then again from 526 on up to Everett. Southbound 405 finding slowing in Bellevue from Richards Road all the way down through Newcastle Way. Right now, temperatures around 70 degrees here in the Puget Sound. 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
10: NBC News Radio, I'm Lisa Carton. The U.S. is conducting new strikes against Iran today. In a post, U.S. Central Command says by order of President Trump, forces have started conducting additional strikes against Iran to further degrade their ability to threaten freedom of navigation in the Strait of Hormuz. The U.S. launched strikes last night against Iran after the regime attacked three cargo ships in the strait. Speaking to reporters at the NATO summit in Turkey earlier today, Trump warned there would be more strikes as Iran keeps going back on their word.
11: They want to make a deal, but they don't know how to make a deal, and then they go around shooting ships at night. I don't like that.
10: President Trump says his number one goal for Iran to not have a nuclear weapon has been achieved. Audio from the roommate and romantic partner of Charlie Kirk's accused killer is expected to be played soon in court. We get more from Chris Caraggio.
3: The audio of Lance Twiggs is part of the prosecution's case against Tyler Robinson that's being laid out during a week-long evidentiary hearing in Utah. Robinson reportedly confessed to Twiggs about the murder. The judge is set to decide if there's enough evidence against him to proceed to trial.
10: Kirk's widow, Erica Kirk, and his parents were once again inside the courtroom. Embattled Maine Senate candidate Graham Plattner is reportedly holed up in his home as the Democratic Party awaits his decision about exiting the race. Plattner has faced growing calls to drop out following a sexual assault allegation. He's expected to announce the decision in a recorded video, which could come at some point today. As NBC's Ryan Nobles reports, a former girlfriend, Lindsay Fifield, has made an additional accusation against Plattner.
12: Fifield previously accused Plattner of aggressive physical conduct, especially when he was drinking, which he also denied. Fifield telling CNN that Plattner later apologized to her for his behavior.
10: On Tuesday night, the main Democratic Party released a confrontational video reiterating its call for Plattner to drop out. You're listening to the latest on NBC News Radio.
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8: This is Eric Ryder with a quick look at our Kixie weather outlook. We'll see cloudy skies through most of this afternoon, but gradual clearing for sunshine and a high near 73. Increasing clouds tonight, though, with a low around 55. Mostly cloudy for Thursday through mid-morning, then gradual clearing and a high near 76. Partly sunny on Friday, high near 73. A partly sunny Saturday with a high near 72.
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16: Humans go through these experiences. Why do they not ask for help? Number one is embarrassment. Number two is I'm okay. And number three, I would say most important, is I don't want to bother you.
17: I don't want to be a bird.
16: No. And I'll be okay. So what happened? She sat there for an hour, got her composure, used the elevator, came up, had the pain medication, went down, slept, and then the next day, when she couldn't get out of the bed, that injury has been prolonged. So they had to take her with the ambulance to Swedish Hospital for surgery and all that.

0: Welcome to Voices of Experience. My name is Paul Casey, and as usual, we have in the studio Eric Ryder.
1: Good afternoon.
0: And then coming us live and direct from Spokane, Eric Crema.
2: Gentlemen, great to see you as always.
0: Yes.
2: Looking forward to today's show.
0: Yes.
1: I like when you call them our man in Spokane. I think that's a good nickname. Yeah.
0: That could be. That'll catch.
1: Yeah,
0: I'm sure that's going to be, it's going to work all over town, I'm sure.
2: Hey, and we survived. We survived the 4th. Nobody burned down. We got all our digits, right?
0: Yeah. Yeah, definitely. Yeah, we did okay. I didn't notice the fireworks as bad this year as in years past, at least in my neighborhood of West Seattle. Mm-hmm. How about you guys?
1: It did seem a little mellower. I mean, there was still inappropriate personal firework use in the neighborhood.
0: Oh, no doubt, yes.
1: Being woken up at like 3 a.m. by random, you know, M80s being shot off is not fun, but it seemed like it was a shorter window this year than usual. So I'm appreciative for that.
0: Yes, that's about all.
2: As is your dog.
1: Yes, she is.
2: Yeah. I took a note from Eric, and I just went out and watched the city fireworks downtown Spokane. If you ever get a chance, I highly recommend it. There's so many places to see it from in downtown Spokane that it's not packed. It's easy to get down to. It's not 2 hours on the road to get back and forth. It was great. We were right below it there at the Riverside Park. So check
0: it
2: out.
0: They do it like the Old World's Fair site? Is that where they kind of launched it at?
2: Yeah, that whole area, just a little bit to the I couldn't see exactly where they were launching. Might have even been partially from the river area. But because there were some trees in front of us, but right over the city, and that's where we were. We were right down kind of by the pavilion at a restaurant called Clink and Dagger.
0: Oh, yes, Clink and Dagger. I sure am.
2: Yeah, good eats.
0: Well, okay. July 4th is now in their rear view mirror, as is the soccer game here in Seattle. But we'll talk about that in a little bit. What occurred there, but the first voice.

But essentially, it's a health technology company that focuses on helping older adults live safely and independent. I've known Michael for several years. He's an entrepreneur. He's been very successful in whatever he has done. And he's launched this because it's kind of like I've felt before, and you've heard me say this many times, you find a niche and solve a problem. If you want to increase your prospects for success, and in the sense, that's exactly what this is. He saw a problem in his family, in his mother, with his

as we get into the show. He's in the first half of it. So let's see, what else do we have for today? We also will have a Kaylin Dunnigan later in the show, and she's with the American Pharmacist.

0: I don't do it all the time. I go pick up my prescription, or I don't walk over and talk to them about some non-prescription thing I'm buying. And she is encouraging people to do that. They're doctors. They're professionals. Do it. Mm-hmm. And I always said, hey, I think I'm bugging them because they're so busy. No. She says, do it. We really want to do that. So that's what I wanted to get that in there. Mandarin Musings with Neil Peterson for today. Maybe you're not enjoying an event so much, but you can appreciate really what's happening. You've ever gone to something like that? And he'll talk about it. I think he went to the opera. But he said, hey, I don't like the opera per se and didn't change my mind on that. But you can definitely appreciate the production of what's going on. So he'll talk about that coming up. Voices of History for today. A famous newspaper that's still around was founded on this day, 1889. What else happened in 1889, guys?
1: Well, let's see. 1889.
0: See, I like to do this because I have the answer.
1: Yeah, right, right.
0: You know, it makes me look smart. But you guys get it a lot of times, and I wouldn't have gotten it. So, okay, go ahead. What do you think? 1889.
1: I'm going to say, oh, okay. I think it has something to do with a statehood, so maybe the state of Washington.
0: Got it. There you go.
1: Is that right?
0: That is correct.
1: No,
0: 1889.
1: Okay.
0: Yeah.
1: Hey, there you go. Every once in a while, a blind squirrel gets a nut.
0: Let's have a moment of silence for that outstanding prediction that Eric

0: newspaper is found. Oh, I just did that. That's why we got into that. That's right. I'm kind of combining Voices of History and Curious Chronicles. So they're kind of close. So anyhow, that's why I jumped into that. But for Curious Chronicles today, the U.S. Postal Service, at one time in our country's history, mailed children.
1: Wow.
2: You mean like live kids?
0: You're going to have to wait and hear it later. Yeah. You're going to have to wait for Curious Chronicles. But yes.
2: Got to put the holes in the box.
0: Right.
2: Keep them alive.
0: That is curious.

0: 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All right, so you're listening again to Voices of Experience, and what do? We talk to people with in public affairs, travel, fitness, education, entertainment, with an emphasis on entrepreneurship. 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That's 425-653-1166. 1166. So let's get on with the Voices of History.
1: Welcome to today's Voices of History.
2: Good afternoon, everyone. Today is an exciting day for the National Hockey League. I am delighted to announce that this morning the Board of Governors unanimously approved a plan of expansion that will bring a National Hockey League team to Seattle.
3: These players will forever be known as your Seattle Kraken.
4: But that will do it! The Seattle Storm have climbed back to the mountaintop! They are your 2018 WNBA champions!
5: Crowd silent now, as opposed to when the Saints have the ball. Oh, look at this run! What a run! Marshawn Lynch, still on his feet, has blockers now. He's dancing his way for the touchdown!
0: Again, Benny does such a great job of pulling those together.
6: Local sports history there.
0: Yeah. And, you know, I just read something the first time when Marshawn Lynch did that. Remember, it was against New Orleans in a playoff game. And they said it caused a seismic reaction, a mini earthquake. There was something in the New York Times with Taylor Swift, who's getting married through all that, talked about something when a concert in Seattle did the same thing years later. I mean, not that long ago, maybe 2023 or something like that, when she had her concert here. There was a seismic reaction to that as well. Pretty amazing.
7: Jeez.
0: All right. I said at the top of the show that there was a newspaper that was founded

huge leading publications, and can't say that a lot about many newspapers now. Right. So they definitely hit the right stride in the right time there. Let's see, in 1969, on this day, the U.S. began to withdraw troops from Vietnam. It was called the Vietnamization Policy. It started, but it took a long time to get out of there. It took another 4 years. I think it was 73 or 74 we got out of there entirely. Anyhow, they started it down, and at the time, I think people were saying this is all publicity and show and doesn't really mean much. And it really didn't, because, again, we were still fighting there for four more years at least. I think it was 73 we got out of there. Let's see. Warner Brothers released a movie on this day by the name of Superman. And, gosh, I saw it. I remember

0: And interestingly enough, I remember the Superman in the late 50s, and guess who the name of that actor was?
1: George Reeve.
0: Reeves,
1: yes.
0: Yeah, you had Christopher Reeve and George Reeves.
1: Yes.
0: Until I went and
1: very
0: looked
1: similar
0: at this,
1: names.
0: I didn't know that they were both the same.
1: Yeah.
0: You know, or the last name was close to being the same.
1: And now we got Corn Sweat.
2: Corn Sweat.
0: Okay, I'm sorry I've been out of the news cycle now. You got to explain that one. Corn Sweat?
1: Yeah, the actor that plays Superman now in the movies, his last name is Corn Sweat. I believe it's David Corn Sweat.
0: Now, I was going to say, is that an actor's name that he gave himself? But I wouldn't think so.
1: No.
0: I
1: mean,
0: you know, you say Christopher Reeves could have been, but my name's Corn Sweat. I have never I have never heard that name before. Wow. Things you know. I'm just, you should take over this historical events. All right. So that takes care of the major historical events, at least on the national scale. But there's one other want to bring up, which it's I just dug it up, and then there's kind of a sad ending to this, which I remember the event, but I didn't know what happened later. Anyhow, all right. In 1983, an 11-year-old on this date, Samantha Smith, she was an 11-year-old American girl. She begins a 2-week visit to the Soviet Union at the invitation of Soviet leader Yuri Andropov. At the time, some Americans believed that Smith was being used by the Soviets for their own propaganda purposes, while others saw her visit as a positive step towards improving U.S.-Russian relations. She accepted the invitation. She had written a letter to Andropov asking about what it's like to live in the Soviet Union, and he invited her. She was given a full tour of the Soviet Union. She was also allowed to speak to groups of Soviet citizens who made no attempt to hide some of their problems facing the country, like food shortages. When asked whether she would like to live in Russia upon her return, she praised the host but said that she would rather live in her own country. Mm-hmm. A real diplomat, 11 years old.
1: Yeah. Mm-hmm.
0: Now, this is the sad news. I didn't know this, but she was tragically died in a plane crash 2 years later, at the age of 13.
1: Oh, wow.
0: Yeah, I didn't want to dig into that more, but I vaguely remember her going, but I don't remember hearing about that.
1: Yeah, a full tour of the Soviet Union must have took quite some time.
0: Yeah, 2 weeks. It was massive. She was there 2 weeks. Well, I don't know whether she saw everything, but nonetheless, but she came back to the U.S., and again, I just don't remember her dying in a plane crash here 2 years later. Yeah. So, let's see. What else do we have here going on? We've got, I think that's pretty good for right now. But I can do something more on some more significant events. Do you want
1: to
0: talk about? All right.
1: Bring it on.
0: All right. So, in 1853, this is courtesy of historylink.org, so more local historical events. These events occurred the week of July 4th. So they're all happening maybe July 5th, 6th, 7th, or whatever. But it's all around that time. Most of them did happen.

0: a very brief boom in that mountain community. On July,
1: Monte Cristo.
0: Yeah, Monte
1: where,
0: Cristo.
1: Where is Monte Cristo?
0: I was going to look it up, but
2: that's where the
0: didn't
2: count
0: get
2: lives.
0: To it. The what?
2: The Count.
0: The Count.
2: Count of Monte Cristo.
0: County Miscro. Oh, yeah. I didn't know that. That's great.
1: They also make very good sandwiches.
0: We yes. We will delicious. Find that out for you, Eric, because...
2: Toasted.
0: All right. let me see. What else do we have? On

In 1858, workers in Bellingham began erecting Washington Territory's first brick building. That building still stands in Bellingham, the T.G. Richards Building, and it's the oldest brick structure in the state of Washington or in the

0: for so, 2 days.
1: Happy birthday to Mercer Island.
0: Yes.
1: Yeah. And I'm just going to state the obvious. That first flight that Bill Boeing took was not on a Boeing plane.
0: So he lied about this? Did he cover this? Is this a cover-up? Yeah, I think I got it. Unless it, well, I was because he was on it.
1: Well, there you go.
0: Uh-huh.
1: Did he own the plane? Did he build the plane? I don't know.
0: Well, maybe he was. Maybe it was one that, you know, they were...
1: I guess we'll have to look it up.
0: We will.
1: Was just trying to make a joke, and now I've cracked open a mystery.
0: Yeah, you've caused yourself some more work here. Now, have you found where Monte Cristo is?
1: Yes, Snohomish County.
0: Okay.
2: Okay.
1: Yeah, it goes down northwest of Monte Cristo Peak in eastern Snohomish County in western Washington.
2: Now, Paul, O guru of all things history, would you say that Mercer Island is the only city island in the state of Washington? I can't think of another city that's an island, honestly.
0: Well, how about the San Juans?
2: Yeah, but that's not a... Well, San Juan is on an island. Yes, the city of San Juan. I just couldn't think of another one. Like,
0: yeah, that's all I can think of.
1: Well, isn't Bainbridge Island a town, at least? And,
0: there you go. Yeah. Winslow.
1: Vashon.
2: No, Bainbridge Island is not a town.
1: They're not incorporated?
2: No, it's the town of Winslow.
1: Okay.
0: Winslow. Would be the town.
1: Oh, there you go.
2: Anyway, maybe I'm off. It occurred to me.
1: Another thing to look up next time we have a break.
2: We have a lot of homework.
0: Yeah, we have a lot of things for you to do, Eric. you're going to wish you never opened your mouth about stuff because now we're going to... Eric, could you get my Voices of History together for me? Hey, Eric, how about historylink.org? Could you investigate that?
2: No, sir.
0: All right. That's what I would get, I would think. So I think that's it for today for the History Channel and also historical events.

0: Storm detects falls, monitors daily activity, and alerts caregivers to potential emergencies. So let's listen to my conversation with Michael Nisarian.
1: Michael, we talked about, I'm going to say 8 or 9 months ago, about this project that you were just starting. Mm-hmm. And I said I wanted to talk to you after it got up and going. Before I get too far down the road, let's describe what this is and what you're trying to accomplish.
2: We were, like many, many other American families, are taking care of our elderly loved one. And throughout the life cycle, one of the main things that we were faced 3 years ago was my mother-in-law fell while in this house. She got out of from the bed, did her exercise, blacked out. And this incident of blackout is not something that she was experiencing before. It just happened. At the time, she had the mobile phone in her robe. She had the care alert necklace. And she had the actual care alert device next to her bed. Why didn't she use any of that is the common behavior pattern of a human. I'm not stereotyping it by saying elderly. I'm saying that humans go through these experiences. Why do they not ask for help? Number one is embarrassment. Number two is I'm okay. And number three, I would say most important, is I don't want to bother you.
1: I don't want to be a bird.
2: No. And I'll be okay. So what happened? She sat there for an hour, got her composure, used the elevator, came up, had the pain medication, went down, slept. And then the next day, when she couldn't get out of the bed, that injury has been prolonged. So they had to take her with the ambulance to Swedish Hospital for surgery and all that. Had we addressed that in early on, she would not go through that suffering, she would not go through that trauma, and at the same time, the recovery would be fast. So I started looking at these solutions. One of the main factors was feedback from others. Everybody was pointing to cameras, wearables, microphone. Every one of them had its own issues, and it all ended up to privacy. I don't want cameras to watch me. I don't want to have a microphone to hear what I'm doing. And most important, I forget to wear things. I forget to charge it. So I came up with this solution, and the guiding principles were no cameras, no wearable, and the person does not have to use anything. Live the way you are. Age in place was created.
1: All right, let's get into the details. What is this product?
2: So what is... We use the similar motion sensors all around in the living environment of an elderly. Bedroom, bathroom, living room and kitchen, and a door sensor. So the motion sensor detects the motion. It says that this person is in the bedroom and this person stayed in bed 8 hours. Gone to the bathroom 4 times a day, spends 10 minutes the entire 4 times in the bathroom. This Mrs. Jones, 88, is going to kitchen 3 times to have food and then sitting in the living room for another 8 hours.
1: So it's tracking all the movements.
2: It's tracking movement without invading any privacy. But in the back end, it creates a routine. It says that, okay, this is a normal routine of this human. And now our body goes through changes, but we don't notice it. Machine can notice it a lot better.
1: I see.
2: Namely, Mrs. Jones, now all of a sudden, go to the bathroom 8 times a day and spend an hour. Well, we, as a human, we don't realize that we have done such a change. But machine detects it and match it with the existing biological and the age-related and the health-related factors that are already existing in our database.

0: And he says, okay, Mrs. Jones is a lady, is over 65, and she has been going to the bathroom more frequently and staying there more time. And based on the data that the ladies over 65 are more prone to UTI than males, females are more prone than males, there is a possibility that she's developing UTI. And now the next of kin and the loved ones are being notified that, hey, you may want to watch mom. And then we build on that. We have medical doctors, we have math scientists and AI scientists that constantly add and filter and enhance these notifications. So we can notify cardiovascular issues, joint issues. Imagine if a person goes to kitchen 2-3 times a day. Now, over the next month or so, this person sleeps 12 hours, sits in the living room 12 hours, and not going to the kitchen. What does that tell you? Depression, a lot of other issues. We realize that if we detect them at the early stage, we can address them a lot faster with a lot less stress on our system.
1: And I would imagine that, let's say, retirement center.
0: We hit the market with the senior care facilities. We put some pilot program there to see what is the highest pain that a facility goes through. Number two, what the seniors want to do and one do not want to do. Collectively, after gaining all that, we enhanced our system more and more. What they wanted was to stay within the boundaries of privacy. They didn't want any wearable, so we stayed away from it. We wanted to make sure that...
1: When you say that, what do you mean? Like privacy? You're saying kind of in the beginning, it is all private.
0: Yeah.
1: But then they wanted even more.
0: They wanted more functionality. Okay. Like, imagine your loved ones, your daughter wants to know where you are. Are you sleeping? Are you eating? And that's all loved ones want. So we added more and more functionality such that,
1: okay,
0: with no burden on the elderly or on the environment.
1: If I'm a listener and I'm listening to what you just said, I'm like, this is incredible, but also with AI and all we're reading now and all that, I'm also terrified. What can you say to people who have concerns about AI?
0: I would say don't be. All of us have been involved and all of us have been exposed to AI in some sort of a form for many, many years. The day you walk into a room and the light turns on. Well, it was automation that was introduced to our switching system. 30 years ago, you would wake up at 8 o'clock and your coffee machine turns on and makes you coffee. What was it? It was the same AI and automation. Now we put all that data into a better use. We're introducing these technologies faster and faster, and people go, oh my God, technology is overlooking us and it's going to take my life. No, technology and AI can just do 2 + 2 = 4. It does not replace your intelligence, it doesn't replace your logic, and it doesn't replace your humanity. Robot, we have to teach them. Your audience, I'm pointing to you. Do not be scared. Use the technology to your benefit. No machine is going to replace your intellectual and your human sense.
2: All right, so there we have it. And again, that's Michael Nasarian and the instrument he was

times do they go to the refrigerator and open it up? 3 or 4 times a day. And all of a sudden, a week or two later, it's like once a day or none a day. You know, when you deal with people, they sometimes don't remember or, you know, it's obvious. So that's what it would attract me about this instrument that can do it. But I don't know. I haven't tested it. It's new. And again, if you have any inclination,

0: I'll tell you what. I think it's time for Neil to join us now. Neil Peterson and his latest adventure.
1: Appreciating without enjoying. Getting tickets to the Vienna State Opera is not a casual decision. It's something you plan for. You reserve it months in advance. You pay a price that reflects what you're stepping into. And perhaps most importantly, you recognize that you're about to experience something that is widely regarded as one of the great cultural institutions in the world. The Vienna State Opera carries a reputation, history, prestige, expectation. For many, it represents the pinnacle of the art form. So when we took our seats for Das Rheingold, part of Wagner's Ring cycle, it didn't feel like just another evening. It felt like something you're supposed to do, something you're fortunate to do. And from the moment it began, everything reinforced that. The building itself is spectacular. Layer upon layer of seating rising upward, balconies stacked above balconies, all arranged in a surprisingly compact space. Boxes circling

And then there was the orchestra. Not just any orchestra, but the Vienna Philharmonic. 60 or so musicians. Precision, depth, craft. You could feel the quality, even before the first note. Everything about the evening suggested that this was going to be something special. And then the performance began. 2.5 hours with no intermission. Now, I should say at the beginning, I am not an opera person. I've been to a few over the years, enough to understand it, but not enough to feel fully comfortable in it. And this time, I did not prepare. I didn't read the story in advance. I didn't really follow the translation in front of my seat. I just sat down and let it unfold. Or at least that was the plan. Because in reality, I was asleep before the opening stanza had even fully begun. Alexis nudged me more than once, trying with some determination to bring me back into the moment. It did not work. I was out.

0: the audience experienced something entirely different. There were curtain calls, sustained applause, a clear sense that something meaningful had just taken place. They had been fully in it, connected, moved, and I sat there realizing that I had been in the exact same room and experienced something completely different. And that's when it became clear to me that there's a difference between appreciation and enjoyment. I could fully appreciate what I was part of, the setting, the history, the level of performance, the reputation of the institution itself, all of it. But appreciation doesn't translate into enjoyment. And I think that's something we don't always acknowledge. We assume that if something is revered, respected, and widely celebrated, that we should enjoy it. And when we don't, we tend to question ourselves. And maybe that's not the right response. Maybe part of experiencing the world, especially through travel, is recognizing that not everything is meant to resonate with us. You can sit in one of the great opera houses of the world, listen to one of the finest orchestras on the planet, and be surrounded by people having a deeply meaningful experience, and still quietly realize, this just isn't for me. And maybe that's not a failure, because the value of the experience isn't limited to enjoyment. It's in the exposure, the awareness, the contrast. And maybe the real takeaway is this. I didn't come away loving the opera, but I did come away appreciating the experience a little better and understanding myself a little better as well.
1: 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I don't think I could say it any better than that.
2: No, there absolutely not. There it goes. Neil again on his adventures. Eric, Karima, you had something that you said you attended along these lines. Could you elaborate on that?
3: Well, I swear, you and I are simpatico because you when you do a show, it just so happens that week or the week prior, something very similar happened to me. So we're definitely locked in. But I had a situation similar to what Neil was talking about. So my nieces are involved in horse vaulting. Okay, I thought horse vaulting was where you ride the horse and you jump over. And you know, the steeples and
2: that's
3: things
2: exactly
3: like that.
2: What I thought when you just said horse vaulting.
3: Yeah. So I'm all ready to go see that. No,
1: you're not launching a horse over a line.
3: No.
1: Okay. Yeah. I've never heard of this. Wild.
3: So horse vaulting. Yeah. Look it up. Is basically in this case, it's you have a horse in the center of the arena. It's very dramatic. They play music. The horse is basically led in a circle at about a trot. And then you as the rider jump on the horse and then do a gymnastic type act on top of the horse, which is amazing. Seeing them ride like in handstands and things like that. They have a special saddle so they can, you know, do all these different gyration on top of the horse and then to the music. And it's a dance. And then they jump off and they get judged. So I was like, but I could appreciate the athleticism it took for them. I mean, these are just girls of about 12 to 14. So they're not very tall to be able to jump on top of a very tall horse. These are, you know, like thoroughbred size horses. And then to do these very strong upper body type movements blew me away. But it was something that I would have never paid to go see, kind of a thing. You know, I didn't even know it existed.
2: Right.
3: So there you go. I mean, that was where I was pleasantly surprised. But again, it's my niece, so I'll stay through the whole thing. But I may not have stayed, you know?
2: Got it. Very
3: had
2: much.
3: It not been.
2: Yeah.
3: Yeah.
2: That's good. That's good to hear. It's kind of like, yeah, you can, again, it's not your thing, but you appreciate, you know, what the people have done.
3: Well, I know for darn sure I couldn't do it. You know, so it's one of those things like, well, yeah, all right, that's pretty good. It's so, like when you watch football or something. Why don't they get that guy? Why don't they chase, you know, that?
2: And why doesn't Trump stay out of something? Why did he have to get into this game of, you know, give us just one frickin' day.
3: There's
2: and let
3: the
2: us
3: game.
2: Enjoy there... the soccer match and throwing this all on it. I was going to say I can't believe it.

0: They were doing They were doing the Trump dance. Yeah, no. And then people do say that really focused them. There were not a great team. I guess you got to be great to be in this level of playing soccer. Don't get me wrong. But they weren't expected to go that far. And certainly the United States was somewhat favored to win that game. But they said that really focused them.
1: Fired them up.
0: It fired them up. So.
1: Wow. Well, you know, Paul, one thing that fires me up is all the people, look at this transition, that have been logging on to the podcast for Voices of Experience. A lot of people didn't know we have a podcast, but we do. 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There you go, Paul.
0: All right. Thank you for that. Now, I'm curious about this, going to the Chronicles, Curious Chronicles. That's what we call it. So yeah. I was talking about the U.S. Post Office. All right. When the U.S. Post Office launched Parcel Post on January 1st, 1913, it allowed packages weighing up to 11 pounds to be mailed or at surprisingly low rates. The regulations never specifically said a child couldn't be mailed. A handful of thrifty parents.
2: Nothing in the rule book that says a dog can't play basketball, but.
0: Well, I was thinking of an analogy like that, yes. But I thought I would let it go. But yes, I was pointing that out. Okay, it didn't say you can jump out of this plane with no parachute, but it's advisable.
2: Right.
0: Anyhow, a handful of thrifty parents took advantage of the loophole, purchasing stamps, attaching them to their child's clothing, and entrusting their youngster to a trusted mail carrier. And that was to escort the child to the relatives just a few miles away. The most famous case involved a 6-year-old girl mailed nearly 73 miles in Idaho. Maybe that was from Spokane. Maybe it was your things, Eric, bringing that up. But anyhow, once this happened, the postal officials learned of these incidents. They quickly banned the practice, and by 2000,

0: for this to go, we shouldn't be doing this anymore. That's the story there, I think. You're doing what?
1: So, I'm so glad my parents couldn't have taken advantage of this because they would have.
0: Yeah,
1: they would have.
2: Right. Good thing there was less porch pirates back then.
1: Yeah, yeah, right.
0: Hey, let's quickly get into an interview I had with the pharmacist, and we'll talk about her a little bit after we're done and what she had to say.
3: Yeah, and I'm glad I read this and wanted to do the interview because sometimes I don't think as a pharmacist, let's say you're picking your prescription up or something like that, not to think about talking to that pharmacist about the rows and rows of drugs that you find in a drugstore or something. And but you're suggesting they do that. What about this pain medication, or what about this? So you're suggesting that people do more of that.
4: Exactly. Pharmacists are educated on all medications, whether it be over the counter or by prescription. So we are very familiar with those aisles and aisles of over-the-counter medications that you can find. We're one of the few healthcare providers that has full information on the over-the-counter medication options. So I think it's important that you recognize that the pharmacist is there to help you pick the right one, because that also is very overwhelming, those aisles and aisles. So yeah, come back to the pharmacy and ask your questions.
3: And now, how do you determine which health information sources that you can trust?
4: There's lots of online resources. You don't want to just trust the first one you find. You want to verify information. And then you can always come in and talk face-to-face with a pharmacist. A pharmacist is there and is highly educated on that information, and would be able to help you sort out what is accurate and what is not accurate.
3: Would a source like ChatGPT be something that you would suggest, not in lieu of going to your pharmacist, but say you do have a question and about this particular drug, whatever it is, do you think the odds are good that you will get back accurate information on that?
4: Many times it is accurate, but there have been many different articles that I've been reading that ChatGPT is giving misinformation. It basically is combing the internet for information to send, you know, to give to you, and that can be inaccurate. So there's been many case reports where people are getting health information from ChatGPT or from another AI. They're all kind of guilty of this, and they're getting misinformation that way, and some dangerous information as well.
3: Is there an effort underway to try to go to Congress and get legislation that will help this situation where people will not get all this information that's inaccurate, and there'll be penalties involved if they do?
4: To be honest with you, I'm not real sure on that. There should be if there isn't, but I do know that a pharmacist has lots of education on also sorting out misinformation. So pharmacists also take classes on drug literature. They learn how to analyze clinical trials and read the scientific journals to make sure that they're finding the most evidence-based recommendations they can have for you.
3: All right, so what are the most common mistakes people make for taking pain and fever medications?
4: The thing that I see most often are patients taking the wrong dose. So there, you know, there's kind of a temptation there sometimes to take extra. If one works, two is going to be better. Why not take four? Make it work faster. And that's just not how these medications work. You really have to be careful with them. Just because they're over the counter, they still could be harmful if they're taken at the wrong dose. I always tell my patients not to throw out the box or the packaging for their products, so that they have the dosing information at their fingertips.
3: Is there like the top three or four medications that are most dangerous to the health of someone if they make a mistake like you're talking about?
4: Any of the over-the-counter medications could be dangerous at the wrong dose. And it also depends upon the individual patient and other health conditions that they might have. If a patient has high blood pressure, or if they have diabetes or another health condition, if they take the wrong medication with those health conditions, it can be very detrimental to them.
3: Anything else before we go?
4: Just making sure you're reading those labels is so important. You know, sometimes you can easily duplicate ingredients. You know, if you take one cough and cold product and then take another pain medication on top of it, sometimes you could be duplicating ingredients. So really, I would like patients to also double check that label.
0: All right, that's Kaylin Dunnigan, and she was with the American Pharmacists Association. And thank her so much for that useful information. I thought it was outstanding. Learn some things from that. We'll be back and kind of closing, coming down to the final moments of the show today.
5: You just received some startling news. You're going to need brain surgery. But the doctor also says your prospects for total recovery are excellent. The doctor is very confident with his prognosis. He's performed hundreds of similar surgeries during his career. 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This doctor or another doctor who's never performed this type of surgery? 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
0: All right, back here with Voices of Experience. We're entering the final moments of today's show. And more things I'd like to throw out there for people to maybe think about and go, wow, that's interesting, or maybe not. But we'll see what you think. This is something I always talk about, perspective. You know, if something happened to you when you're really young or older, you remember it. And then a new generation comes in, let's say World War II. Or the Vietnam War. Okay. People who are, you know, in their 20s today have no knowledge of that, or very little. Let's put it that way. And I'm the same way. I mean, when I was growing up, I didn't know much about World War I or some other aspects of the world. But this is kind of putting things in perspective. This is what got me interested in this, about what it's like and what you go through. Like, and I'm going to this because we think we have it so hard today. Things are out of control. It's terrible. Let me just go and give perspective, and that's just why I wanted to do this. And let's say you were born in 1900. On your 14th birthday, World War I starts and ends on your 18th birthday. 22 million people perish in that war. Later that year, the Spanish flu epidemic hits, just like COVID. The planet runs on COVID, or excuse me, the Spanish flu. Until your 20th birthday, 50 million people perish. On your 29th birthday, the Great Depression begins. This runs until you are 30.

0: On your 41st birthday, the United States is fully pulled into World War II. Between your 39th and 45th birthday, 75 million people perished in the world. Smallpox was an epidemic when you were in your early 40s. It killed 300 people during your lifetime. At 50, the Korean War starts. 5 million people perish. At 55, the Vietnam War begins. It doesn't end for 20 years. 4 million people perish. During the Cold War, you lived each day with a fear of nuclear annihilation. On your 62nd birthday, you had the Cuban Missile Crisis to remember, a tipping point in the Cold War. So think of everyone on the planet born in 1900. How did they endure all of that? When you are a kid in 1985 and didn't think your 85-year-old grandparent understood how hard school was and how mean that kid was across the class from you, they survived everything listed above.
1: Wow.
0: Isn't that something?
1: Great perspective, Paul.
0: Yeah.
1: That's interesting.
0: I've been holding that for a while, but I'm glad I had a moment to get that in. But, Eric, we're out of time, right?
2: We've got about just under 2 minutes here, 90 seconds or so. So just enough time for me to follow up on a couple things. Bainbridge Island is a city. And,
1: dang it.
2: And William Boeing took a flight reportedly on a small seaplane based on Lake Washington. It was not a Boeing.
0: See,
1: well,
0: look
1: my
0: at
1: apologies.
0: This. Now, he wouldn't have done that if he had got those wrong. You know what I mean? Oh, yeah.
1: Yeah, that's
0: yeah,
1: right.
0: Yeah, that's right. Okay.
1: Thanks, Paul. Thanks for defending me there.
2: Now we got about a minute to wrap up.
0: Right.
1: Sorry, Bainbridge. We love you.
0: All right. So that's it for today. And oh, I do want to thank that caller who called in just a few moments ago. And I made an incorrect comment that Crying in the Rain was from 1957. You'll hear the correct year now, but I said that, and he corrected me. It's 1962. So you're going to hear that in just a few moments. Next week, Jim Copacino is going to join us. And remember that name, all those incredible Mariner commercials that began in the 1970s and running through even to today. He's no longer personally involved, but he set the stage, which really, I'd have to say, were the most memorable sports advertising spots I've ever witnessed, not only in this area, but ever. And that's Jim Copacino, and we'll catch up with what he's doing now. Quote of the week, I believe in critical patriotism. I believe that's the definition of a patriot. You love your country so much that you are willing to look at it clearly, recognize its faults, encourage it to be a better place, and believe that you can carry in your heart the country that is in waiting. Bruce Springsteen. Timeless Classic is coming up just a moment, and again, you'll hear the whole song on Kixi, part of it on KKNW, but you will not hear it at all on the podcast because of licensing issues. Thank you both, Erics. Have a great rest of the week, everybody.
3: This week's Timeless Classic was written by Carol King and Howard Greenfield. It tells the story of a heartbroken man who hides his tears in a rainstorm so no one can see his pain. The simple melody and emotional lyrics help make the record memorable and widely loved by fans. It was released during the peak of the duo's popularity. Over the years, many artists have copied this song, but no one ever came close to topping this version. From 1962, Crying in the Rain by the Everly Brothers.

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1: Well, good afternoon. It's Eric Ryder here with you on KKNW. We're approaching 4. Time for a quick look at our traffic. Southbound I-5 from Green Lake on down to about Denny is stop and go from Interurban to SeaTac. Now, we're finding some slowing around State Route 18 as well in northbound I-5. Seeing slowing from Swift Avenue on up to the South Jackson exit, and then heavy from Green Lake on up to about Mound Lake Terrace. Slowing between 526 and Everett, and actually all the way up to Marysville. On the east side, 405 southbound congestion from Main Street and Bellevue to Coal Creek Parkway. Northbound finding heavy traffic from 520 off and on up to Woodinville. Right now, 70 degrees here. Starting to see some sunshine trying to break through those clouds. Stay tuned to KKNW. Coming up, it's Staying Power with JD and Ashley.
2: NBC News Radio, I'm Lisa Carton. The U.S. is conducting new strikes against Iran today. In a post, U.S. Central Command says by order of President Trump, forces have started conducting additional strikes against Iran to further degrade their ability to threaten freedom of navigation in the Strait of Hormuz. Richard Engel reports the U.S. and NATO accuse Iran of starting this latest escalation.
3: Iran attacked three commercial ships transiting through the Strait of Hormuz. Iran insists it has sovereignty over the Strait and wants commercial vessels to only use routes it is approved, attacking ships if they don't comply.
2: At the NATO summit in Turkey earlier today, Trump said there would be more strikes. Audio from the roommate and romantic partner of Charlie Kirk's accused killer is expected to be played soon in court. The police interview with Lance Twiggs is part of the prosecution's case against Tyler Robinson that's being laid out during a week-long evidentiary hearing in Utah. Twiggs' audio could be significant, with Robinson reportedly confessing to Twiggs about the murder. The judge is set to decide if there's enough evidence against Robinson to proceed to trial. Maine Senate candidate Graham Plattner may drop out of the race as early as today after a sexual assault allegation was made against him. CNN reports his team is attempting to not squander any momentum from the movement he built. NBC's Ryan Nobles reports the number of fellow Democrats have been backing away from Plattner.
3: Two of his top Democratic supporters, Elizabeth Warren and Bernie Sanders, releasing statements saying it is time for him to step aside.
2: President Trump is returning back to the U.S. using the old Air Force One after alluding to the possibility of being on Iran's assassination list. The president confirmed his accommodations today, but deflected questions about security concerns regarding the new Qatari-donated model and said it would be sent home through Europe instead so soldiers could see it. You're listening to the latest on NBC News Radio. The U.S. Supreme Court is allowing Texas to enforce a new law that requires cell phone app stores to verify users' ages. Backers say it meets the needs of most families.
4: Parents in Texas are pleading for more tools to protect their children online.
2: David Dunmoyer with the Texas Public Policy Foundation expects other states to follow suit, even though a lawsuit is working its way through the courts. Civil rights groups argue the restrictions are unconstitutional. Ford is recalling over 177,000 vehicles for a trio of defects. Michael Kastner reports.
5: The recall includes 2024 to 2026 Mustangs and 2025 to 2026 Mustang GTDs for a windshield wiper issue. Mustang Mach-E's model years 2021 to 2023 have a risk of a pinion shaft fracture. And the 2024 to 2027 Lincoln Nautilus Hybrid and Explorer Hybrid could suffer from a software error that can cause the pedestrian warning to malfunction. Dealers will make repairs free of charge.
2: John Deere is offering its unionized workforce a 2-year contract extension.
6: In a letter to the membership, UAW representatives say the unsolicited offer would retain the existing health care, pension, and cost of living adjustments while adding a 4% wage increase this year and next, plus a $3,000 ratification bonus. The current contract expires at the end of October 2027. I'm Craig Michaels.
2: In California, about 1% of the homes destroyed by the Eaton Fire have been rebuilt 18 months after the fire started. Daniel Martindale with the latest.
7: So far, 100 homes in the Altadena area have been rebuilt. Construction is underway on nearly 1,800 more homes, and nearly 3,000 building permits have been issued. Thousands of other homeowners are still stuck in the opening phase of recovery. That's all according to the Los Angeles County Dashboard.
2: The Eaton and Palisades fires destroyed more than 16,000 structures. Lisa Carton, NBC News Radio.
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1: This is Eric Ryder with a quick look at our Kixi weather outlook. We'll see cloudy skies through most of this afternoon, but gradual clearing for sunshine and a high near 73. Increasing clouds tonight, though, with a low around 55. Mostly cloudy for Thursday through mid-morning, then gradual clearing and a high near 76. Partly sunny on Friday, high near 73. A partly sunny Saturday, of a high near 72.
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9: Hello and welcome to another episode of Staying Power. This is a show that is all about building a better life. In whatever way that you want to define that is pretty much how we define it. And we get together once a week to talk about one element to building a better life, and we hope that it will resonate with you. I am JDK Winnikin, and the other side of that we pronoun is my friend, my co-host, my business partner, so many things. But really, she's just herself. Ashley Knievel, hi Ashley.
10: Hi.
9: How are you?
10: I'm doing well.
9: Good. First of all, before we jump into it, we should thank everybody that there is to thank, because we have lots of people to thank.
10: Oh,
9: right? We do.
10: Yeah.
9: Thank you to all of you for joining us for this episode. If you're brand new to the show, welcome. And you have a bunch of episodes you can catch up on wherever you get your podcasts. We also have video episodes, not all of the ones from the back catalog, but a lot of them, available at our YouTube channel, Staying Power Show. 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And if you do get connected with them, mention to them that you heard about them from our show and see what happens. I think you'll find it interesting. So there we go, Ashley. Covered all our bases.
10: Covered them all.
9: All right.
10: Thanks, everybody.
9: So I noticed, Ashley, when we came into the studio today, that you had a little bit of gleam in your eye. I think you're up to something.
10: For today's, I saw me swear I'm up to no good.
9: For today's topic, you had somewhere that I think you wanted to go. So I'm bracing myself for this one, but that's
10: really?
9: Okay. Yeah, not really. Not in a bad way. It'll be awesome. They're always awesome.
10: I know. I was going to say, I bring so much fun to this.
9: Yeah, I know you usually do, but there's some mischief going on here. I've known you for a while now, and I can tell I know mischief
10: really?
9: When I see
10: it.
9: So okay. What do you got going on over there?
10: Well, I figured, because a couple of episodes ago, you sprung a bunch of questions on me that I was so not comfortable nor ready and prepared to answer, which is half the fun, is being unprepared.
9: You did a great job, though, by the way.
10: Thank you. Uh-huh. There was, I'm sure if listeners heard that, they probably heard my irritation with you through the microphone.
9: Was it like scale 1 to 10, how irritated were you?
10: Ooh, on the questions that were irritating, probably like a 7. I was like, really? I mean, that sounds really extreme just because you're asking a question. But then part of me is like, JD knows me so well that he should know that this question is going to be uncomfortable for me. And I'm not allowed to say, like, well, I don't have an answer. So I'm like, now I need to find an answer, and I don't want to just draw this out, you know. So it was a whole bunch of things.
9: So here comes the revenge, everybody.
10: And
9: so
10: there, it's not revenge.
9: I know.
10: Okay. Anyways, so we're going to have a little fun with this. And we just found some questions. Some of them are really insightful inward, and some are just for fun. So can start.
9: We did a bunch of silly, kind of silly-based off-the-wall.
10: Do you want, like, a deeper one, or do you want to start off with something fun?
9: This is, and I like this. I don't care. We can go wherever you want. I probably will have, I doubt I'm going to get irritated with you. I'm probably going to laugh most of the time, but I do think what's interesting about this, and the reason why we like doing these kinds of episodes, is because we do get feedback from you quite a bit that you love to hear the dynamic and hear Ashley and I get to know each other in real life on the air, because we know each other well, Ashley, it's fair to say, but we're always learning more.
10: Yes.
9: Right. And that's one of the cool things that keeps our friendship moving and growing and makes this show go. So I'm always up for this.
10: Okay.
9: So I'm interested to see what you came up with.
10: These are also, I mean, it's kind of a kooky thing to do, but also for people who are, you know, if you're like taking your sweetheart out on a date and you're like, we've known each other for 20 years and you think you know everything about somebody, like these can kind of help refresh the conversation.
9: It's true.
10: Or, you know, like, yeah, if you're just starting to get to know somebody or whatnot, like sometimes this kind of stuff is fun. Because it is lighthearted, and then you do get to learn things about each other, because we should, I believe, always be getting to know ourselves. You shouldn't be stagnant. You should always be learning and growing.
9: Agreed.
10: And if you're with somebody or you're surrounded by good friends and good people, isn't it kind of fun to continue getting to know them? So
9: absolutely. Absolutely.
10: Anyways, we're going to get to know JD a little bit better.
9: Well, you're answering these too, aren't you?
10: Yes.
9: Well, I was going to say, just 20 questions to me. I do like these kinds of things, because what ends up happening is, even if they're light questions, they can go in deeper directions.
10: Yeah, I
9: like
10: the stories. Kind of stuff, yeah. You know what? I will say I'm having a memory flashback in the moment, and we did one like probably 6 months ago, and it was something about if we were to get up in the middle of the night and eat a snack, what would it be?
9: Oh, yeah. I don't. Yours was olives.
10: Yes.
9: That's right. I don't remember what mine was.
10: I don't remember either, but you said you would be like making a dish of food.
9: I would.
10: Pretty sure.
9: I would.
10: I still eat olives at midnight.
9: Yeah, midnight.
10: So.
9: Okay.
10: Okay.
9: Okay, go ahead.
10: I love olives. All kinds. Well, we'll just go in that vein. What is a favorite comfort food of yours?
9: Speaking of food.
10: Yeah, well, there you go.
9: Favorite comfort food. So do we define comfort food as the thing like when you're down or you want to feel good or you're excited, something like that? I don't know.
10: Okay. You would do that.
9: I know. Got to qualify. Define our terms here.
10: No, I don't know.
9: Comfort food. Okay, I'm just going to go with what
10: comes
9: up.
10: Maybe if you're having like a rough day or it's like cold out and you want something like a feel-good food.
9: Feel-good food. I have, there is a special spaghetti sauce recipe that's been in my family for many years. It goes back to the Second World War.
10: Wow. From,
9: yeah.
10: Spaghetti made it that far?
9: Yeah, it goes back longer than that, actually.
10: Well, this particular
9: one. Jeez. Yes, got handed. I know, that was kind of...
10: Wow.
9: Yeah. It was handed down in my family. It was actually just from a recipe, I believe, that was put forward during the Second World War for people at home, because beef wasn't available, because beef was all going to the soldiers at the front. So everything was something else. So pork was big. So this one had bacon. Yeah, and mushroom steak sauce, believe it or not, chili powder, and then onions. And I've added, since then, I've added mushrooms, and I've kind of done my own additions to it.
10: Wow.
9: I love to make that. That feels good. That reminds me of good stuff. And it's the kind of thing I like to make for people that I'm close to, because I think it's kind of that's a big one. And then just on the fly, though, if I want to feel good about myself, or reward myself with something, or comfort myself, buffalo wings always work.
10: Buffalo wings.
9: Always work.
10: Really?
9: Always work. That surprise you?
10: Yeah, because they take work to eat them.
9: They're a little messy.
10: Yeah.
9: They're a little messy, but they are so gratifying.
10: Are you more of a sauce or a dry rub type of?
9: Dry rubs make no sense to me.
10: Okay.
9: I shouldn't say they make no sense, but they should have sauce on them. Yeah. Really? Just straight buffalo sauce is good. I like other ones, you know, so different things. But yeah. Good, straight buffalo wings. Yeah, bone in, because I think boneless wings is such a weird thing. It's just a tender.
10: Yeah.
9: A boneless wing is a chicken tender or a chicken nugget. They're all the same thing. So I don't get it. Anyway, what about you? are they olives still?
10: I don't know. Are olives considered like a food of the triangle.
9: Do you like charcuterie boards though?
10: I do. Know.
9: So like those, that's another one. I like those. Are fun.
10: A good little,
9: a good charcuterie board. Oh, I yeah, do. Those are good.
10: That wouldn't be my chosen comfort food.
9: Okay.
10: I wouldn't think.
9: Is wine your comfort food?
10: You know what? Yeah.
9: Yeah.
10: Grapes.
9: Grapes.
10: We call them grapes.
9: Served a certain way.
10: That's right.
9: Fermented.
10: Fermented in a glass. it's very comforting, but that's
9: very comforting. Especially when
10: mind.
9: You have a couple of them.
10: Yeah,
9: you just okay. You feel really comfortable.
10: Yeah,
9: just a couple grapes. Just a couple grapes. All right, go ahead.
10: Oh, my. well, I don't cook a lot at home. I'm a very busy person, and cooking is not a priority of mine. So it's always what I go out to eat, mm-hmm. and Mexican food.
9: Mexican food.
10: Yeah.
9: What particular things
10: honestly,
9: do you get?
10: Honestly, I think Mexican food could be the answer to any food question that I get.
9: Really?
10: Like, I just love Mexican food.
9: Do you have
10: so
9: a
10: much.
9: Go-to, or do you go by restaurant? Like, some people, like, go
10: restaurant.
9: By... Restaurant. Okay, so you go by the restaurant.
10: Because I find, like, you know, I'd, like, peruse the menu and figure out... Each restaurant has their own
9: specialty,
10: vibe
9: yeah.
10: and their own mm-hmm. specialty, and, you know, mm-hmm. like... Kind of depends. I've been on a carne asada kick for a bit, which is always
9: hard to
10: a
9: beat.
10: Safe choice. That's... But, I mean, honestly, though, just... I don't know... What is comforting about it, but I have loved Mexican food since I was a child, and it has always been a constant.
9: One of the things I love about Mexican food is you never have to worry about whether or not you're going to get enough food.
10: Yeah, true.
9: Because, I mean, the plates are huge. Like, they're double the size of plates that you eat at home and you get it at the restaurant, right? Mm-hmm. And there's so much to it. I've had a running theory for probably 25 years that I think you can tell the quality of a Mexican restaurant by how good their chili rellenos are.
10: Oh,
9: yeah,
10: that's interesting.
9: Yeah, I've noticed a correlation between the quality of that and the overall quality of the restaurant.
10: Okay. But
9: yeah. So Mexican food. Yes. So you get excited like when people are like, let's get together.
10: Yeah.
9: Let's get Mexican food.
10: Yep. I'm like, I'll be there. I don't know if I like the company or not, but I'll still go.
9: But I'm going to like the company more.
10: You know what? Actually, I had a surprise. I went to a Mexican restaurant. In kind of like for those who live in the Pacific Northwest, it was kind of in the Coal Creek area, I guess, kind of south of Factoria.
9: It's not far from where we're sitting, actually.
10: No, it's not. And I had an espresso martini there on a whim, and it was fantastic.
9: Really?
10: Which I was shocked because I would
9: you
10: never
9: think
10: assume
9: that.
10: No, but
9: so
10: it was on the menu.
9: Bartender.
10: I tried it. It was delicious. Had real coffee in it.
9: Uh-huh.
10: Which I think makes all the difference. But anyways, it was good. It was very comforting.
9: There you go. Yes, I'm sure that was. I've noticed that's two different forms of alcohol that bring you comfort. So anyway, I'm no judgment whatsoever. And I don't want to allude to anything.
10: Wow.
9: She does not have a problem.
10: I do not.
9: She just enjoys her particular.
10: I just know what I enjoy.
9: Yes, this is true. Okay. See, this is fun.
10: Okay. Are we having fun yet?
9: We are.
10: Okay.
9: I'm navigating this just fine.
10: All right. You're doing great.
9: Thank you.
10: One in. What was your very first real paying job?
9: My first real paying job.
10: It's not like babysitting. I mean,
9: no.
10: Like working for somebody.
9: It's funny because it's a job I had for one day.
10: Okay.
9: Yeah. And then, but then the job I had after that, I literally started the next day. So I'll quickly tell you about
10: that. Sure.
9: The first one was I was 16 years old. I just turned 16, wanted a after school job. Mm-hmm. And there was a pet store up the hill from my house where I lived. And I thought it'd be great to work in the pet store and, you know, there's
10: puppies. What did you have to do to feed the snakes?
9: I had to feed the tarantula.
10: Oh!
9: And in order to do that, they wanted me to put the tarantula on my shoulder to keep it out of the way. Like from, like, because I was putting, like, whatever I had to put in there, I don't remember. And then I had to, but I also had to give, you know, crickets and stuff to lizards and things like that. I had not bargained for any of that. So
10: that was
9: I had
10: your first day.
9: That was my first day. Wow. And it was 3 hours and I was so uncomfortable. And I was like, I can't do this. I don't want to do this. And so when I got home, I told my folks this. I was like, it was miserable.
10: Sure.
9: They seemed to just want to see if I would be able to handle it, you know, which mm-hmm. I didn't really like. And my mom goes, well, interestingly enough, the local library, I was just over there and they're looking for somebody to put the books back on the shelves. And I was like, I'm happy to do that. Where do I got? I literally came back from work and went, she told me this, and I went over to the library and applied. And they knew my mom. So like, sure. Can you start tomorrow? I started tomorrow. The cool thing was that job paid double what the first one did. So
10: I just love that your first job officially was like going into books.
9: Yeah, of course.
10: Do you feel like that paved the way for...
9: That's a really good question. I think on some level, yes. What was interesting was the people that I ended up working with, I did that job for a while. Mm-hmm. I did it for the rest of high school. I did it during the summers.
10: Oh, that's cool.
9: And I really liked it. It was never a ton of hours. I think at maximum, I think I was like 10 hours a week, sure. 12 hours a week.
10: Yeah.
9: But I really liked it. And the people that I worked with were great. And I got introduced to, like, some of them were younger, and so they had tickets to concerts, and so they would take me, you know. So I got to go see, like, Tom Petty and the Heartbreakers, Eric Clapton, Fleetwood Mac.
10: Wow.
9: All through these connections. So, I mean, cool. So my, and they had, and you could rent CDs there.
10: Mm-hmm.
9: So I could get all these CDs and try them and listen to them.
10: Yeah.
9: So interestingly enough, CDs. I think it did more for my music appreciation than my reading appreciation was already there. But I still know the Dewey Decimal System pretty well. I can tell you probably where all the history, different history books are. Yeah. It's interesting.
10: That's really interesting.
9: Yeah. But I love that job. It was great. Huh. And there were no tarantulas.
10: Well, not that you saw. Maybe not in the books. Right. Putting in books back with tarantulas.
9: Yeah. Yeah.
10: Okay.
9: Yeah. What about you?
10: My first job, I would wonder if you could take a guess.
9: I always thought you worked for your family.
10: Oh.
9: That was always my first thought. I always thought you worked for the family business, but maybe that's not true.
10: That was not my first job.
9: Okay. Interesting.
10: I was a barista.
9: Oh. Coffee bartender.
10: Yes.
9: Coffee bartender. You know, if there are parallel universes,
10: mm-hmm.
9: I guarantee in one of these parallel universes, you are one of the top-notch bartenders that anybody's ever met anywhere. I guarantee you.
10: You know, I did want to do bartending at one period mm-hmm. of time.
9: Mm-hmm.
10: Just because I, as a barista, I really enjoyed making all the different beverages and whatnot.
9: It's fun.
10: But I was 15 and I was doing Running Start at Bellevue College. So I was going to college and I wanted a job. So I got that. And I loved making the drinks. Like, being on bar was my favorite part.
9: Mm-hmm.
10: But it was a drive-through Starbucks that I was working at. And they realized I'm really good at talking. So then they would put me at drive-through for 8 hours a day.
9: Oh, wow.
10: Yeah. Holy it was a long shift.
9: A lot of talking. That's a
10: yeah,
9: lot.
10: If I was an opener, so if I was in the morning on like a Saturday, they're like, put Ashley on drive-thru all day. So I
9: wow.
10: just did that. But then, like, obviously I did the other
9: I could totally see
10: stuff,
9: you taking my Americano
10: yeah, it was fun.
9: Order. Yeah. Hi, welcome
10: good.
9: To Starbucks.
10: Yeah. I had a lot of fun.
9: Starbucks,
10: that.
9: If you're listening, great sponsorship opportunity for some things. Anyway. All right. This is great. Good stuff so far. See,
10: okay.
9: I like this stuff.
10: Not good.
9: You having fun?
10: Doing great.
9: Okay, good. Well, we're gonna take our first break here on Staying Power. When we come back, we'll do our weekly segment. And then we will continue with whatever questions Ashley's going to bombard me with to get her revenge. A couple weeks ago. Revenge. We'll be back. Join us. See you in a minute. You know, on Staying Power, we talk a lot about building a better life.
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9: 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Doesn't everybody?
10: Yes, we do. 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
10: Hello.
9: And we are answering questions that Ashley came up with this time. And so far, they actually are not nearly as off the wall as mine were. So well done.
10: Thank
9: well
10: you.
9: Well done. I think we're getting to dig in a little deeper with these. And we hope that all of you listening out there are reflecting on the answers you

0: Oh, thanks, Homer. Okay, Ashley, what do you got?
1: Try it. You know, I got my nails done. Don't roll your eyes.
0: I didn't roll my eyes.
1: You rolled your eyes. I paused.
0: I did not roll them.
1: I feel
0: they paused.
1: You know what? Because he didn't want to roll his eyes. He's like, pause, freeze the face. No, I feel so polished and put together. And
0: literally,
1: you're polished. Smack him. Are you
0: come hard? On.
1: Wow, it's so funny today.
0: So easy.
1: Anyways, I feel so professional and put together.
0: Show everybody.
1: And other P words. They're just black. So I've got a thing right now for black nails.
0: Yeah, you can kind of roll through a...
1: Which actually one of my patients was like, so the Addams Family?
0: Oh, yeah. You have a little bit of that.
1: I'm like, yeah.
0: You have a little bit of that vibe. Right? The Harry Potter thing.
1: It's like, yeah. You know, it's all encompassing.
0: Yeah.
1: Yeah.
0: You wear black a lot.
1: I do wear black a lot.
0: Yeah, you're not goth, though. You're not a goth person, but you're kind of right on. You're like looking across the street at the goth neighborhood over
1: there.
0: Yeah, and kind of liking what you see. Like to walk around the perimeter. Anyway.
1: Just a little grungy.
0: So you're trying to. Now, how often do you get it done?
1: Every 2 to 3 weeks.
0: Wow.
1: Yeah. So
0: that's a thing.
1: I'm so glad I don't get like my lashes or my eyebrows or anything else done besides my hair, my nails. That's it. That is expensive enough.
0: Wow. Wow.
1: Yeah.
0: You like those?
1: I do. It makes me just, I show up better when I feel put together.
0: There you go.
1: Those are things that help me.
0: Did you know that I'm a huge fan of pedicures?
1: Getting them or people having them?
0: Getting them.
1: Really?
0: Yeah.
1: Oh.
0: Yeah. I love them. They're great.
1: Do you go?
0: Yeah.
1: Often?
0: Not often. Not often. I mean, but I take care of my own feet, obviously. So I learned a lot from my first few of them. Mm-hmm. Like when they're like, what is this? I mean, you get like,
1: what is this?
0: No, like I was saying, like, what is this? Not them. Not them. That's kind of funny. All right. No, but I was sitting there, you know, and you get the full treatment, right? It's a spa thing.
1: Yeah.
0: You know, and so it's not just the nice water, but it's like the scrubs and the massage.
1: Hot stones.
0: You know, and they like do all the cleaning and they rub everything down and they get rid of all the calluses and all that stuff. It's fantastic. And then you get to walk around with those little, like the little flip flops on because, you know, you got.
1: Do those fit your feet?
0: No, they never do.
1: I was gonna say,
0: they never
1: do.
0: They're
1: sizes?
0: Totally tiny.
1: Yeah.
0: They're totally tiny. But I've loved them and I felt better. Feet felt better. Everything was better. So I'm a big believer in them.
1: Okay.
0: So I probably do 3 a year on my own.
1: Oh, okay.
0: Or like where I get paid to do that.
1: Yeah.
0: Maybe. I love them.
1: Oh, that's good to know. So if people want to give a gift to JD.
0: Oh, yeah. Pedicures. No doubt.
1: That's brilliant.
0: No doubt.
1: I had no idea.
0: Oh, yeah. Okay. I would run out to use it.
1: Cool.
0: Yeah.
1: Okay.
0: Big fan. All right. So
1: what's your triumph?
0: Oh, yeah. My triumph. My triumph is I finally got all my stuff unpacked in my new place. Unpacked, moved in, whittled down, stuff hung up on the walls.
1: Like it's official.
0: It's official.
1: Okay.
0: It's official.
1: Okay.
0: So I'm very happy about that. It only
1: like
0: took
1: three months. My goodness.
0: But you know, I had a bunch of people telling me that that's normal.
1: For a house.
0: Yeah, not for a 665. It's okay. Small apartment. I had a lot of stuff.
1: It's okay.
0: I had a lot of stuff.
1: Well, and you did kind of the reverse of what people do. Most people get rid of a bunch of stuff and then they pack up and move.
0: Yeah.
1: And if I understand right, you packed up and moved and then really went through stuff to figure out.
0: I did a little bit of
1: kind of downsize
0: from
1: where all your stuff was to where you were at.
0: Yeah,
1: so,
0: I was downsizing. You know. And so I did do an initial run, like, I know I don't need this and I don't need this. And I brought over stuff, like, I wonder if I will have room for that. Mm-hmm. And then it just came down to whittling things down. And it's been good. I wouldn't say I've gone minimalist, but I've definitely reduced stuff.
1: Nice.
0: Yeah, definitely reduced. And it feels good.
1: So
0: feels
1: now you
0: good
1: just need a new toilet and you're all set.
0: I know. That was my whole thing last week.
1: I remember. Pray for you.
0: Yeah,
1: okay.
0: Thank you.
1: Well, let's do some questions.
0: All right, back to questions.
1: Back to questions, which is timely that we were talking about your house because one of my questions is, what is something you enjoy about your home?
0: That it's clean.
1: It's put together.
0: That it's put together. Something I enjoy about my home. I like a lot of things about where I live, I'm finding, despite my complaints about the toilet.
1: I mean, it doesn't have to be the inside of your home. It can be like location.
0: Yeah. What's interesting is my new place is it should be, when you look at what's around it, you would think it's really noisy.
1: Mm-hmm.
0: It's not. I mean, but it's in the middle of an urban area. It's just to the east of, if you know the Pacific Northwest, east of downtown Bellevue, right? Which is a busy area, right? There's high rises. Yeah. There's high rises and the freeway is not very far away. There's a light rail line. But what's interesting.

0: interesting is in this spot where there's all this kind of higher end urban sprawl, there's this wooded area. My place is built into the side of a hill, and the whole area is surrounded with high, tall trees. So in the middle of the summer, I'm in shade most of the time, and yet I still get a good amount of light in my windows.
1: That's nice.
0: I like it a lot. It's helping out on warm days, and I love the fact that it's fairly quiet, right? And all the people that are in this, who live in this area with me, are all kind of in the same spot, kind of, you know, professional, single, divorced, you know, small family, that kind of thing. It's kind of nice. And so I, that part was unexpected. Like when I was there, okay, this is good. Probably gonna have to trade off some things, but no, worked out well.
1: Okay.
0: Yeah.
1: Nice. I like it.
0: Yeah. What about you?
1: Very good. My cat is there. Obviously.
0: Yes. How is he?
1: He's good.
0: Okay.
1: He's so cute. And my sugar glider is there too. So my furry pets are, your home is where your heart is, right?
0: Right.
1: That's where your home's at.
0: So wherever your pets would be.
1: Is my home. But I do like that. I like the fact that I have a lot of books in my home.
0: So do I.
1: A lot of books. I have a fireplace, which I think is super cozy.
0: Mm-hmm.
1: I grew up making fires in a fireplace, with real wood, not like gas fireplace
0: right.
1: or whatever. Like,
0: right.
1: My parents in the house that we grew up in had, I don't know what those fire stoves are called, but they're like not in the wall where it's like it's its own thing. And then there's like a pipe. That
0: oh,
1: goes
0: yeah,
1: up
0: yeah.
1: The ceiling. I don't know what those
0: kind
1: are
0: of a
1: called.
0: Freestanding fireplace.
1: Is that what it is? Yeah. And then there's like brick around it.
0: Mm-hmm.
1: So I grew up with one of those. So from a very young, young age, I learned how to build fires, how to keep them going, whatnot. So whenever I get to do that again, it's like so fun. Total nostalgia.
0: Oh, that's fun.
1: So
0: do you like fires like outside fire pits?
1: Yeah.
0: Stuff like that? Yeah,
1: I
0: me
1: do.
0: Too. Me too.
1: Something about conversation around a midnight fire. Is
0: conversations go places around fires that they don't go anywhere else.
1: Yeah.
0: I've noticed that. Whether you're camping, whether you're at the beach. When I was growing up in Huntington Beach, California, out on the big, long city and state beach there, which is just, you know, a lot, probably a couple, maybe 150 yards of sand from where you park out to the water, maybe a little less than that. All along the way at various intervals were fire pits.
1: Oh, fun.
0: So you could go out there and all you'd have to do is reserve one. Mm-hmm. You know, you go out there. And you could have, you know, fires and cook food. And some of my best memories are of doing that, right? And the ocean's right there.
1: Mm-hmm.
0: That's pretty cool. But yeah, the conversations you have around fires, I think, are different. There's something about it.
1: Mm-hmm.
0: And then you ever, like, have them for a really long time when you're camping. And when you come back, your face is all kind of windburned and kind of got a little bit of heat burn on it. You ever had any of that?
1: I don't think I've had heat burns from campfires. But I've certainly gotten dirty because of being out camping.
0: For sure. For sure. Okay, so you kind of have a house that has all kind of comforts, both present and ones that remind you of, looks nice.
1: It's a cozy place.
0: Yeah, yeah, that's awesome.
1: All right, we're going to pivot a little bit. Okay. What is something that gives you goosebumps?

0: The first thing that comes to mind are a series of opening moments in movies that I love.
1: That's the first
0: thing that comes to mind. The first moment in front of a Star Wars movie where it's, you know, black and then it goes long time ago, galaxy far, far away, and then it pauses and you have to wait a second. Then boom, the music starts and the Star Wars logo.
1: Yeah.
0: Here's when episode 7 came out years ago when they were continuing. It was the first Star Wars movie in forever. I remember sitting in the theater and getting chills, like just from the top of my head all the way down to my toes.
1: Mm-hmm.
0: The opening opening scenes of the Lord of the Rings films, another one. That's what comes to mind first.
1: Really?
0: Yeah.
1: Okay.
0: Yeah, I kind of get those get me. Those get
1: shivers.
0: Me. There. Yeah, yeah. That's what.
1: All right.
0: There's probably more, but that's the first comes to mind first.
1: That's all right.
0: How about you?
1: When someone plays with my hair.
0: Oh.
1: Or like when they like scratch your scalp with longer nails.
0: Oh.
1: Yeah. I'll be passed out.
0: Oh, that's just if you were a cat, you'd purr.
1: Yes.
0: Yeah.
1: Probably.
0: That's interesting. How where does that come from somewhere? Like, do you have an association with that?
1: I don't think so. I mean, I know that can be common because it's just there's something about that touch sends like that little tingly sensation that I get goosebumps everywhere. But like my mom would like brush my hair when I was a kid and just for some reason, like someone playing with my hair. And I don't mean like roughly pulling it back into a ponytail. I mean like a slow brushing combing their fingers through it type of thing.
0: Yeah.
1: Like if I can go and get a massage and they do something like that, like a head spa. It's a brilliant idea.
0: That's awesome.
1: Yeah.
0: When
1: my, the first thing comes by.
0: That's awesome. When my niece, who is now in her mid 20s, when she was a baby, she was one of those kids who just never wanted to sleep. She had permanent FOMO. Like she just didn't want to miss out on anything. Smart kid from the very beginning.
1: Mm-hmm.
0: But the one thing that would knock her out was if you did like a facial massage, like where you just ran your fingers along the eyebrows and along the nose. She'd fight it. You know, her eyes would blink heavier. She'd fight it. Her head would drop. She'd be smiling because she loved it, right? She'd be smiling, but she's trying to not fall asleep, right? Boom, boom, boom, boom. Yeah. My ex-wife really knew how to do that with my niece. Would do that. Yeah, and my niece would just kind of eventually just... earned her some points, my ex-wife, with my family. They could get the kid to calm down.
1: That is magic.
0: Right.
1: Right.
0: Right, right, right.
1: Yeah.
0: So, yeah. All right. Oh, that's an interesting one. I did not expect that.
1: I don't think
0: I expected
1: it's
0: anything,
1: not
0: but that's
1: a,
0: interesting.
1: Not a common question. Would you, if you had to pick between the two, which one would you pick? Scuba diving or skydiving?
0: Skydiving. Skydiving. Have
1: you been scuba diving?
0: No, I have not. The reason I would say skydiving, and this is going to sound crazy, because I think most people probably consider skydiving to be more dangerous than scuba diving.
1: Depends, but yes.
0: Maybe, yeah.
1: It could be.
0: Depends.
1: In their own room, probably, yes.
0: Yeah, yeah. But there's something about... underwater in the ocean for me feels confining and threatening, and not just because there are sharks in there, right? There are, but and that's funny because I grew up around the ocean my whole life, right? I lived in Hawaii when I was a kid, swam in the ocean, lived in Huntington Beach, California. Later on, swam in the ocean. For whatever reason, there's something about. I mean, the only thing that would be really cool about scuba diving is if I got to go like dive into like World War II wrecks or something like that places, that'd be pretty cool. But also, I also know people who have had real trouble and real problems with scuba diving who got very lucky that they did not die.
1: Mm-hmm.
0: And so that kind of thing from that personal experience makes me reluctant to do that. But I also have friends who've done it and loved it.
1: Mm-hmm.
0: Loved it. Skydiving for me feels freer. It's more open. Right.
1: Yeah.
0: And, you know, the sensation of falling and then floating, I think it'd be pretty cool. Plus, if I'm floating down a parachute and I'm looking around, I don't have to worry about a giant shark with tons of teeth coming right at me.
1: Sure.
0: Right.
1: Yeah.
0: Right. Unless it's one of the weird Sharknado movies. But those are fiction. How about you? Did you notice in the last 15? Yeah. Did you know? But I picked up in the last 15 seconds that I'd gone on a little too long.
1: Right.
0: Go ahead.
1: You're so funny.
0: Chastised.
1: Okay, I would say skydiving. I have never been scuba diving. I struggle with just snorkeling in general, so I can't imagine
0: what
1: scuba
0: do you mean
1: diving.
0: You struggle with it.
1: It is so strange. I cannot wrap my head around the idea of breathing underwater.
0: Oh.
1: So I've never been able to snorkel. Like the few times I have tried.
0: Because when your face is in the water, yes, you hold your breath.
1: Like I can, yeah. And I have to like consciously think about, okay, no, like breathe this way, whatever. And I mean, I'm like in the shallow end, feet are on the ground, head is under the water, and I'm still like panicking. Like it's so dumb. Which is so frustrating because all my other friends that have gone out snorkeling and then like I know some people that have done scuba diving, they like take underwater cameras and the stuff they see is just profound.
0: Oh, it's amazing. It's amazing.
1: And I would love to see those things with my own two eyes, but not an option thus far. But I think even if I could, I would have the same similar thoughts that you have. Skydiving is, there is a rush and it is scary just because once you jump out, you kind of threw every caution to the wind and it's
0: literally
1: like, yes. And it's
0: into
1: like,
0: the wind.
1: we're either going to make it or we're not. Right. And you consciously made that decision on your own. So that's already weird. But when if I'm like submerged underwater, there is still a part of me that's like, I should have an ability to be able to do something if something goes wrong. Whereas if you're skydiving, you're falling, what are you going to do? Nothing. Besides
0: hopefully
1: the
0: you have an
1: person who's
0: shoe.
1: Tandem with you that can right. do something. But if it's just you, like, that's it.
0: Yeah.
1: But if I'm underwater, there's part of me that's like, oh, I should be able to swim. If it's like a shark or something threatening, like part of me is like, can I fight underwater? Like, what am I supposed to do? Swim away? Like, there's
0: jujitsu might come in handy underwater.
1: Maybe, yes. Because
0: you can like do stuff at like weird angles. And,
1: right.
0: Like, you know, you're used
1: you
0: to
1: can triangle at something.
0: Yeah.
1: But you know what I mean? Like there'd be a part of me that feels like I still have the ability to do something. And then the panic would set in of like, what can I and what would I do? Because I'm out of my element.
0: Yeah. See, I think about that and I feel like I would that if I was in that situation, I would feel suddenly constrained by the fact that I've got the breather and the surface is up at the top. I would want to get to the surface as quickly as possible. And you can't do that when you're scuba diving.
1: No.
0: You go up too fast.
1: Yes.
0: You're in trouble.
1: Yeah.
0: Right. And it's going to be painful.
1: Yeah.
0: Right. It's kind of its own pain, you know, whereas, you know, skydiving, there may be pain, but you're not going to remember any of it if you hit the ground.
1: This is true. But I would like to go swimming with sharks. I think that
0: would you?
1: Yeah.
0: In a cage?
1: As opposed to?
0: I don't know. Just like just free, like depends.
1: I mean,
0: on the
1: I guess some people have like free swim with sharks, but I think,
0: I know people who've gone and swam like in cages and had great whites come up to them.
1: Yeah.
0: Like, what are you talking about?
1: Like, and I've seen videos where they come into the cage.
0: No.
1: It's like an accident.
0: Yeah, uh-huh. No.
1: Which... At that point, I probably would have been like, oh, I regret this decision. But I have
0: a standard agreement with the ocean, right?
1: Yeah.
0: I don't go in there and I leave them alone. They don't come out here and they leave me alone.
1: It's just there's so much to appreciate down there. Though.
0: There is.
1: Like, I want to appreciate you.
0: There is. But I watch Shark Week all the time. Like when that's on.
1: Yeah.
0: I love that stuff.
1: I don't know why that's so fascinating.
0: Anyway. All right. So how much time do we have? Do we have a couple minutes still?
1: I don't know.
0: I think we have
1: a couple
0: break
1: time. Are we close,
0: Nathan?
1: Nathan,
0: how are we?
1: We still got some time.
0: 2 minutes?
1: We got some
0: Nathan
1: time.
0: Nathan says 2 minutes. Okay.
1: Okay.
0: So,
1: well, I don't know. Can we do one of these in a quick?
0: I will try. Don't give me that look. give me a
1: okay.
0: quick one.
1: How do you unwind after work?
0: First thing I do to unwind after work, I get home and I change clothes. Right away.
1: Oh, interesting.
0: Right away.
1: Really?
0: First thing. Shoes and socks off.
1: Yeah.
0: I usually change into shorts, you know, unless it's like middle of winter, you know, I'll put on something cozy.
1: Yeah.
0: But shorts, t-shirt, flip-flops. I go back to the Hawaii roots.
1: Why are you wearing flip-flops inside?
0: I don't know, just, you know.
1: Your slippers?
0: Just slippers. Yeah. Yeah, just flip-flops. Yeah. Or barefoot.
1: Yeah.
0: But yeah, depends on the season, but that, I feel immediately better.
1: Okay.
0: And then I always wash my face.
1: Oh, that's interesting.
0: Yeah, I always wash my face.
1: Okay.
0: I don't know what that is. What about you?
1: I usually will change my clothes because I'm usually in like business professional. So I try and like take that off and put on something cozy. And then I go find my cat.
0: Okay. And some grapes.
1: No, I do not find. What are you trying to say about me?
0: I'm not trying to say
1: olives first.
0: Okay. Olives
1: no,
0: first.
1: I do not go find a snack or alcohol when I get home. I find my little fuzzy creatures and I say hello to them. And usually they're very excited to see me. So that's something really endearing about that.
0: That helps you unwind.
1: Mm-hmm.
0: Yeah. I have to take breaks from what I was doing. Like, you know, one of the things I like about having a commute now is it does give me a chance to kind of disengage.
1: That's so nice.
0: On the way home. That's nice. You don't have much of a commute.
1: I don't have much of a commute. So there is no unwind on the drive. Really.
0: Yeah. And then the other thing I would add to that is getting outside. Like, as soon as I'm able to, you know, I might change into all that, but I might change, you know, half hour later into some, you know, sneakers and get outside.
1: I might light a candle too.
0: Oh,
1: I think flames are cozy. I don't know what it is. Fires, like little candles, good fragrance.
0: Yeah,
1: it sets a total different mood. It's from funny, work.
0: Like fire and black. There's like darkness, and you know, you got this whole thing going on. You got kind of a cool mystery vibe going on over here.
1: Oh, wow.
0: Yeah, it's fun. All right. Okay, you got more for after the break? All right, let's take one more break here on Staying Power. When we come back, Ashley's going to keep asking some. These are good questions, by the way.
1: Thank you.
0: Nice work.
1: Thanks.
0: Really good job. All right, so stick around and be sure you're writing these questions down, and we'd love to hear what your answers to them are. We'll be back in just a minute.
1: If you've been thinking about upgrading your home, this might be your sign.
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0: Welcome back to Staying Power. JD here with Ashley.
1: Hello.
0: And we're doing kind of a fun, it won't be 20 questions, but
1: Ashley
0: flipped the script on me from a few weeks ago. And I think objectively, I think it's safe to say you're asking better questions.
1: Better questions than what's your inner vegetable whatever.
0: Yeah, what is your spirit vegetable? That was good though. Come on, that was a fun one.
1: I actually answered that one quite fine.
0: You did. You answered all of them quite fine, despite your professed irritation with me. Wow.
1: Level seven.
0: Level seven irritation. Okay, just so you know, I haven't been irritated with you at all. So
1: there's no reason to ever be irritated.
0: Oh
1: with me.
0: Boy. Okay. Here we go.
1: I tease. Okay.
0: I can ask a few people whether that's true or not. By the way.
1: I could answer for them.
0: Yeah.
1: There's definitely things. Okay.
0: All right. What else you got?
1: These ones are a little bit deeper. So we're just talking about scuba diving, let's go deep. What is something you have accomplished as an adult that your younger self would be proud of?
0: The first word that came to mind was plenty, which feels good to be able to say. Like, there's lots of things, I think. Getting a PhD, back in the day, it was a big deal. That was something that when I was young, I wanted to do.
1: Yeah.
0: Like, I wanted to do that. I wanted to be an expert in history. I knew that. And while just getting the PhD doesn't make you, quote unquote, an expert per se.
1: It takes a lot of work to get one.
0: It takes a lot of work to get there. And that's the other side of it, is I would want my younger self to know that they can do hard work.
1: That's cool.
0: Yeah. So that's one of them. The fact that I wrote a book, that's the biggest one. Right, that I wrote a novel, because I wanted to do that since I was a kid too, even more so than, because I don't know if I ever told you this, but I got into history because of all the reading I was doing that was fiction, and I found myself reading about all these different historical eras. I'm like, what's
1: going on?
0: Is that
1: when you were putting the library books back?
0: The library knows before that. It was before that. It was when I read Lord of the Rings, and Lord of the Rings, he'd written like languages and whole histories and backstories and all this stuff, and I thought, wow, that's amazing. And there was a part of me that wanted to do history because, first of all, I wanted to get into that kind of depth. But I also wanted to learn how to storytell like that, with that kind of depth and sophistication. And I kind of got away from that for a long time. I kind of went off into the history part and was like, oh, this is amazing. And then later in life, after I left academia, I kind of came back to that original motivation and wrote that. And that's a big one. I know my younger self would be like, we did it. Pretty cool.
1: Okay. So does that mean in like 10 or 15 years when your book is published and a bestseller, you're going to look back at the version of yourself now and be like, I'm proud that not only did I write my book, but now it's published.
0: I hope so. I hope it's not 10 years.
1: I just picked something in the future. Like
0: Okay,
1: you make your own timeline.
0: No, it would, and that's actually interesting that you say that, because it's been bubbling in my mind for a while now that it's time to get that done. So I think I'm going to take it upon myself to just get it done, because the publishing world has just changed so much that
1: sure.
0: I don't know. Not really willing to dance to other people's tunes anymore, just in general. Mm-hmm. So why not? And, you know, a few weeks ago, we had Kai Roberts-Fu on here. Mm-hmm. And she went through the whole process of getting that book published herself and did a great job with it. And nice. That was super inspiring for me to see that.
1: Mm-hmm.
0: I was like, okay. So anyway, so shout out to Kai. Thanks, Kai.
1: Nice.
0: All right. Thanks. How about you?
1: Ooh, an accomplishment as an adult that my younger self would be proud of. Probably my ability to speak in public or in front of people.
0: Really?
1: Mm-hmm.
0: Really? That was something when you were young you thought was terrifying or difficult?
1: It was difficult. I remember when I was doing Running Start in college, which I started school young when I started school in general. I started a year earlier.
0: Well, you
1: than
0: said
1: I was
0: a little while ago you were 15 at Bellevue College.
1: That
0: was like yes. A little light went on.
1: Yeah. I was 12 when I was a freshman in high school. My birthday falls late in the year. It's in November, end of November. So I'm already a little bit behind. So everyone was turning 13 going into 14 in my grade, and I was 12 going into 13.
0: Yeah.
1: Type of thing. So I was already young. And then I did high school for 2 years and then did Running Start. And one of my classes, so at the time when I was taking it, I was probably about 16, and it was a public speaking class. And I needed it to fulfill a credit of some sort, and so I took it, and it was a really fun class, and I was terrified also. But over the course of the quarter, we had to write 3 different types of speeches, and then we had to present them in front of the class. And it was great and horrible all at once. And I remembered thinking, like, I've seen so many other people speak. And they're so eloquent and they're so confident and they're so put together. And that would be so cool to be like that.
0: Mm-hmm.
1: And I didn't really set out on a journey to become a public speaker or learn to speak well in front of people.
0: Mm-hmm.
1: It kind of just happened because of roles that I was put into and asked to step into and whatnot, where now, like, I can speak in front of small groups of people, like 50-ish people is probably like the largest I've spoken in front of, and totally comfortable. Like, I love it, actually. It's really enjoyable. If I know what I'm talking about and I really know my topic, I absolutely enjoy it.
0: Mm-hmm.
1: So
0: I've witnessed it. Mm-hmm.
1: Yes, you have.
0: I've witnessed it.
1: And so, like, to me, that's just a really cool accomplishment that I know what I felt about it as a younger person, and as an adult now, they're like, oh. I did that thing.
0: So interesting to me, knowing you now, to think of the reserve, kind of observing, kind of not quite sure what to do, littler mm-hmm. version of you, right? Although I don't think you were like that in everything. I think it was just because you seem like you've always had energy
1: mm-hmm.
0: from
1: when
0: you were young. So,
1: no,
0: it's funny. Not only are you a great public speaker, but you have a great way of dropping in humor
1: mm-hmm.
0: that makes people laugh hysterically. We can't say any of it on the air, not because it's like crazy risque, it just would take too long to say.
1: Sure.
0: But there have been times I've seen Ashley bring down the house with just
1: thank
0: one
1: you.
0: Line. Yeah, it's pretty good.
1: Well,
0: yeah, that's interesting. Okay, so so that class made a big difference.
1: Mm-hmm. Yeah, it really sparked something, and I guess it kind of in a way sparked a creative side of myself that I do not feel like I'm creative by nature. Like, if you told me to decorate a room, I would struggle hard. Like, I will pay somebody else to do this. It's probably why I don't enjoy cooking, because it's a creative thing, and I'm like, I'll pay somebody else. Great. However, in speaking, when you are designing your speech and all the elements to it, for whatever reason, I find that fun. I do not find it fun to make PowerPoints.
0: Nobody
1: I
0: does.
1: Like creating the speech and all of that. So

0: than you want to give yourself credit for.
1: Okay? Thanks.
0: You are.
1: Oh, I'll take that.
0: You are.
1: I like that.
0: You are.
1: Okay. All right. You wanting some more questions?
0: Of course.
1: Katie,
0: come on, we got time.
1: Okay. What is one habit that you wish to keep? And what is one habit you wish to release?
0: Oh, boy. Holy cow. One habit I wish to, I hope to keep.
1: Now, this could be like a habit that maybe it's not like your strongest habit right now, but it's still in the repertoire somewhere.
0: I'm doing a hell of a good job these days with my sleep.
1: Okay. You've mentioned that before.
0: Yep. And that's been a struggle before.
1: Yes.
0: I'm doing much better with that. I really want to not just keep that habit, but make it stronger.
1: Yeah.
0: So, nice. Yeah, I'm getting at least 7 hours a night. And I have been for a while now, which is good. And my Aura ring that I wear loves it when I hit 7.5. Mm-hmm. Apparently that's the sweet spot. And it goes absolutely crazy on the weekends when I hit 8. It's like throwing a party for me. Like my phone app blows up. It's like, yay. Yeah. That I would like to keep. Tell me yours you'd want to keep first, and then we'll come back.
1: The habit that I have built, I've got a few, but one that comes to mind.
0: You have good habits.
1: Thank you.
0: You do.
1: I'm trying, as opposed to how you've painted me online. I tease. One habit that I kind of stumbled into, it wasn't like, I'm going to think about this, and like I made a decision to actively start doing this. But I read out of a book. Usually it's like a fantasy book or some sort of, it's not like a self-help book. It's like a pleasure reading style mm-hmm. book for about 20 minutes. And I also drink peppermint tea before, not too close to bed because you want to drink liquids before bed.
0: But
1: in the evening time when I'm winding down.
0: You have an evening routine.
1: Kind of, yeah. I started drinking peppermint tea at night. And in tandem, I'm usually reading a book every night before I go to bed without fail. I don't care what kind of night I've had. If it's been like a really late night and I'm getting back super, super late for some reason, it might be 5 to 10 minutes of reading. If it's a more relaxed evening, it might be an hour. No phones, no screens, no TV, mm-hmm. nothing. I'm not a TV person, but like no screens, no phone, laptop, mm-hmm. nothing.
0: Yeah.
1: Reading.
0: It's interesting you say that because that's the one I want to develop more.
1: Really?
0: Yeah, because I wind down too similarly at night, but I like to always, I love television dramas, mm-hmm. you know, stuff like that. And I have shows that I follow. And if I'm watching a show, I like to watch an episode of it right before I go to bed. And that's fine, mm-hmm. but it's way too easy to let that drift into
1: sure.
0: 1.5.
1: One more.
0: Right.
1: Episode.
0: Or one more episode. Right. It's that. And I know the science. I know the science is like get away from the screens an hour or so before bed. Mm-hmm. I'd like to get better. Sometimes I do. Sometimes I don't. But now that I've got my house all cozied up the way I want it, I have the perfect spot to sit and read. So
1: there's
0: I'd like to do that more.
1: Okay. I'm excited. You're going to have to like keep us in the loop.
0: I will. And actually there's some accountability here so I can.
1: Okay.
0: I can be like, hey, cool. You know, what are you
1: reading? Well, it's just, I kind of started doing it just because I love reading. I've always been a reader since I was very, very young. Shout out to Hooked on Phonics because that's how I learned to read.
0: Oh,
1: I
0: wow.
1: taught myself how to read with that. My mom had nothing to do with it. I found it and used it. Surprise. Are you
0: really?
1: Surprised? Yeah. I was like, what is this?
0: And that is like 10 levels of badass.
1: Thank you.
0: Seriously.
1: Because my brother is 4 years older and he was doing homework and I was bored playing. And I'm like, well, I'm going to do homework. And my mom's
0: Ashley.
1: Too young to do homework. But she's like, gave me some things. I don't know. And I found the Hooked on Phonics with like the little cassette tapes.
0: You taught yourself to read.
1: Yeah. I mean, I probably asked her if I need some, but to this day, when I asked my mom, she's like, I had nothing to do with you learning how to read. My dad was at work, so.
0: You taught yourself how to read.
1: I mean, at home, yeah. Because I did not go to school.
0: How old were you?
1: That's a good question. I want to say like 4. Is that 5?
0: Holy cow.
1: I was really young because I remember Andrew, my brother, is 4 years older.
0: Ashley Knebel, so. Legend. Ladies and gentlemen, wow.
1: I like reading.
0: That's amazing.
1: Thanks.
0: That's seriously, like, that's incredible. Like, I struggled to learn to read, like, in kindergarten at mm-hmm. first. It was really tough. And then what my mom says, I was learning at school, and then they worked with me, too. But then she said one day it just seemed like it clicked. And
1: really?
0: As soon as it clicked, you couldn't stop me.
1: You.
0: Couldn't stop me.
1: I like that.
0: Yeah, it just took off. But, yeah, I don't remember exactly what I struggled with. But I remember kind of the general, like, kind of wanting to avoid it,
1: mm-hmm.
0: right? And But then it's like we had levels, like introductory learning, learning level one, and then you went up through 25 or something like that. And I remember getting so excited when I just blew past 25. And I just wiped them all out. So that was fun. That's impressive.
1: You unlocked the superpowers of kids.
0: Actually, that's impressive. That's
1: maybe that's why I'm a wordsmith. I don't know.
0: That's not the thing you'd be proud. Yeah, you'd be proud of, like, your younger self. Well, your younger self makes your older self proud of it. I'm proud of it. My older self is proud of it.
1: Thank you.
0: Wow, that's amazing. Okay. Anyway, that just blew my mind.
1: Okay. Love that. Thank you for that.
0: We have 3 minutes. We got time for one short
1: one. Do we have a habit we want to release? That was the other half of the question.
0: That was mine. Habit to release.
1: Yeah. One habit to keep, one habit to release.
0: Habit to release. I wouldn't say the television one is not that bad.
1: Okay.
0: What's the one? Allowing myself to be distracted away from various things that I know I would like to work on. It's easy for me to go, I really should sit down and write. It's easy for me. Oh, I should do this first.
1: Mm-hmm.
0: I'd like to give up the habit of the shoulds that really are just excuses to not do something. I don't do it all the time, but when I do it, I do it and I don't feel good about it.
1: Sure. Yeah. Because you recognize you're doing it.
0: I recognize what I'm doing. You know, and I tell myself I'm too tired or blah, blah, blah, blah.
1: That's so funny. Our habits are very similar. Yeah. Actually, I think they're the same, just named differently.
0: Okay.
1: I would like to stop procrastinating on things.
0: Didn't want to say the word.
1: I'll own it.
0: You'll own it.
1: I sometimes struggle with procrastination, and all of a sudden my house gets really clean and I'm doing everything but whatever I need to do.
0: Oh yeah, isn't it right? It's like if I make my place clean, I'll feel a lot better.
1: Yes, and I think that's the secret sauce of getting stuff done. Put the thing in front of you that you're supposed to be doing, and then when you feel yourself procrastinating, you'll get everything else done that you actually wanted to get done.
0: Yeah, yeah. Well, and the other piece too is we know for a fact that motivation doesn't come from you suddenly get motivated and then you do something.
1: Yes.
0: You start doing something and the motivation follows.
1: Right, right. So I allow myself more procrastination than I would like to.
0: Yeah, I hear you.
1: Because it's not working out
0: for me. Ashley said it for both of us.
1: All right. So. And I think that kind of wraps up.
0: That does. Nice work.
1: Our third segment. Well, thanks for doing questions with me.
0: Yeah, that was great. That was great. I hope all of you enjoyed those and try those out and see what comes up. I bet you have some great conversations with the people in your life. Thank you so much for joining us for this episode of Staying Power. Remember, you can get this as a podcast wherever you get your podcasts. We have a YouTube channel, Staying Power Show. We're at 1150 AM KKNW in Seattle, where you can listen to us there. And you can find out more about us in all those locations in the show notes. 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If you reach out to them, let them know that you heard about them from us and see what happens. We'll be back next week with another conversation about how to build a better life. And we look forward to seeing you then. I am JD.
1: And I'm Ashley.
0: We will see you soon. Thanks so much, everybody.
1: Bye.
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3: Time now for a quick look at our traffic. Southbound I-5 struggling from North Gateway on down to about Denny. You'll see some slowing in the Des Moines area and heavy in Federal Way from State Route 18 to 5. Slow in the south end of Tacoma from State Route 16 on down to State Route 512 and northbound heavy from 512 to South 64th in Tacoma. On the east side, 405 southbound congestion through Bellevue, northbound heavy in Bellevue from Richards Road on up past 520. Right now, temperatures right around 72 degrees here in the Puget Sound.
4: NBC News Radio, I'm Lisa Carton. President Trump warns today's strikes on Iran could get much worse. The president goes on to say in a Truth Social post, the strikes were retribution for yesterday's bombing of ships by Iran. Richard Engel reports the U.S. launched new attacks on Iranian targets after Iran went after three commercial ships in the Strait of Hormuz.
5: Iran fired back. Air raid sirens wailing in Kuwait this morning as Iran's Revolutionary Guard says Iran launched 85 attacks on U.S. military bases in Kuwait and Bahrain.
4: U.S. Central Command says by order of President Trump, forces conducted additional strikes against Iran to further degrade their ability to threaten freedom of navigation in the Strait of Hormuz. Graham Blattner is reportedly holed up in his home as the Democratic Party awaits his decision about exiting the race. The embattled Maine Senate candidate faces growing calls to drop out following a sexual assault allegation. As NBC's Ryan Nobles reports, a number of fellow Democrats have been backing away from Blattner.
6: Two of his top Democratic supporters, Elizabeth Warren and Bernie Sanders, releasing statements saying it is time for him to step aside. Sentiment echoed by many Maine Democrats.
4: Blattner's expected to announce his decision in a recorded video. The judge is deciding whether video from the roommate and romantic partner of Charlie Kirk's accused killer will be played in court. More from Chris Caraggio.
7: The audio of Lance Twiggs is part of the prosecution's case against Tyler Robinson that's being laid out during a week-long evidentiary hearing in Utah. Robinson reportedly confessed to Twiggs about the murder. The judge is set to decide if there's enough evidence against him to proceed to trial.
4: Colorado State University has again lowered its forecast for the 2026 Atlantic hurricane season, now predicting 9 named storms through November. That's down from 13 storms in April and would make this the quietest season since 2015. 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
9: As someone who's been married nearly 25 years, I'll tell you, there's a lot of great things about having a spouse. And according to a new study out of the University of Miami Health System, marriage might even be linked to a lower risk of cancer. Why? Well, the researchers said people who are married are less likely to engage in risky behavior. They're more likely to get a nudge to go to regular preventive medicine appointments and screenings. And they have a partner to share the load of family obligations, household chores, and finances. No one is saying you should get married in the pursuit of better health. But if you are single, how can you build a strong support system to make